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0: the day, and that is Drake London signs a massive contract extension to remain the Falcons' top pass catcher. It's a four-year deal worth $141 million with $100 million guaranteed. And he is now the third. Yes, third. You heard me correctly. Highest paid wide receiver in the NFL. What do you think of the deal? 404-726-0929. 404-726-0929 is the number to get involved. I like it. I think it's fair. Might be a little rich just because I don't think he's a top three receiver in the NFL. That's just being blunt, and I think fair. But at the end of the day, between the market dictating the terms and the Falcons clearly valuing him enough to have him get to that point, they decided to go ahead and pull the trigger.
1: Really quickly, because I have the contracts up for next year. I just want to go through the list. You tell me where you think Drake London is as far as if he's better than this. All right? So number one on the list is Jackson Smith and Jigba. Who's better?
0: Yeah, JSN.
1: Okay. Ja'Marr Chase is at number two at $40.2 million.
0: Yeah, Ja'Marr Chase.
1: All right. Drake London's currently at three. Justin Jefferson is at 35.
0: Justin Jefferson.
1: CeeDee Lamb is at 34.
0: CeeDee Lamb.
1: DK Metcalf is at 33.
0: Push,
1: okay.
0: Garrett. Maybe slight edge to Drake. I think he's a little more consistent.
1: Okay, so Garrett Wilson is 32.5.
0: See, I don't know if that's fair, because I think Garrett Wilson is a stud,
1: mm-hmm.
0: but he suffers from some of the same stuff that Drake London suffers from.
1: So after that, we can go at the next two. We'll round out the top 10. Terry McLaurin is at 32.3. Drake London or Terry McLaurin?
0: I think Terry's a little more well-rounded.
1: Okay, and then A.J. Brown is at 32.
0: A.J. Brown,
1: you take him. Okay, yeah. And then Amon-Ra St. Brown.
0: Not with the off-the-field stuff, though, just in terms of pure football talent.
1: Uh-huh. And then last one, Amon-Ra St. Brown is at $30
0: million. Oh, man, that's... Again, it's like, I want to say Drake, but Amon-Ra can do everything.
1: Mm-hmm.
0: And he's got the same physical mentality as Drake does. But he's got more straight line speed.
1: So as of right now, though, we went through nine receivers outside of London who's in the top 10 now. So of those nine, how many?

0: what I think we said two were definitively.
1: Right, and that's exactly where I put him. I said
0: about
1: top
0: seven.
1: I said top seven receiver in the NFL.
0: So by that, though, you are saying you kind of overpaid for him.
1: I think you did kind of overpay for him, if I'm being honest. I just, you know, I think it's a TYFYS situation, and it's also a, you know, you've really earned your keep here, and we want you to stay around and be a leader and be happy. Let's go to Ruben in Douglasville. Ruben, what's up?
2: Hey, what's up, Turtle?
1: Yo.
2: So, I think he's worth every penny. And it's for three reasons. I'll spitball him. Number one, this is all Alec Pierce's fault. You know, the receiver that got re-signed by the Colts for 4 years. I think when he signed for 4 years, 114, everybody kind of eyes went wide open, right? And so we're kind of just retesting the market. You know, the only other receivers that are up for new contracts right now are Jamar Chase, T. Higgins, and maybe Puka Nacua. He's not better than Chase. He's better than T. Higgins, and he's slightly probably under Puka. You know what I mean? So that's number one. Number two, the guy's just, you know, he's ready to ball, regardless of who's throwing him the ball in the center. You guys named all the quarterbacks that he had throwing him the ball. But the guy doesn't complain. You know, we just saw A.J. Brown leave a Super Bowl contending team and a team that he won a Super Bowl with for God knows why. You know what I mean? So the guy just comes in ready to play every single day. And lastly, number three, what doesn't show up in the stat book is he's performed extremely well against some of the top-rated corners and defenses in the league. Just last year alone, he torched Sauce Gardner, Christian Gonzalez. You know what I mean? The year when we shocked the Eagles on the first week one, when we shocked the Eagles. You know what I mean? He's performed very well against top-rated corners and top-rated defenses. So I think he's worth every penny for those three reasons.
1: Yeah, appreciate it, man. And I think your second point is probably the best one. Like, this dude has not said a peep since coming here to Atlanta about the state of the team. And he's an emotional, vocal guy. You see it on the sidelines. He's ripped his helmet off a couple of times. But he doesn't come out in the media after the game and go, yo, I'm playing with a bunch of suckers out here, man. Like, he doesn't do that at all. So I do think that that's a real factor into why they gave him the extra cash, because he's been such a good soldier here, as I've been saying. That's a real thing, y'all. Like, if this dude had beed and moaned and complained and cried and, like, made and stomped his feet and complained, and maybe he's done that behind the scenes, but the fact that he's never brought it to the media, that says a lot. And I think that's a reason, to our last caller's point, why he's gotten paid. Rolex is in East Atlanta. What's up, Rolex?
3: What's up, Turtle? I'm going to keep it short and simple. I think he's worth the money just because, like you said, like the last caller stated, he had Marcus Mariota throwing to him 1 year, Desmond Ridder. You know, he kind of got back on track with Kirk Cousins. That's my first. So he deserves it. He's a great receiver when he has a great quarterback. He's the number one for our team. I can't speak for everybody else's team, but for us, he's number one. Just look at what Carolina did. They went and drafted Terry because they saw what Drake did to him the year before. And my last point that I'll make, I hate to compare the two, but he's Mike Evans 2.0. He's not the fastest, but he can go and catch every ball. He can torch every corner. He can almost run every route that you want on the route tree. Also, this guy played basketball in college. So let's not forget he didn't really get a whole full football growing up his whole life. So I think he's worth the money for our team. If he had better quarterbacks throwing the ball, hopefully he will. We'll see what he can do this year with Tua. Also, not having a true number two to open up the offense for him helps him out. He's been consistent. Yeah,
1: he had Mooney for 1 year, and that was it. He had the one good year from Mooney, and that was it.
3: Yep, but that's it, Turner. I'll continue, man. Great show, and y'all have a nice day.
1: Yeah, appreciate it. No, it's a good point the last caller made. Other than that 2 years ago with Darnell Mooney and Ray Ray, what has he had next to him? No offense to anybody who's played receiver here for the Falcons the last handful of years, but Scotty Miller? I mean, is that what we're talking about? I mean, he had a couple of good tight ends in Kyle Pitts and what's the guy's name I'm forgetting? He went to your team, Dom. The tight end. Tight end, he played here in Atlanta. He also played in Miami. Why can't I think of his name? Everybody's shouting.
0: Oh, John.
1: Johnny Smith.
0: Johnny Smith.
1: Johnny Smith. Yeah. He was in Pittsburgh, right?
0: Yeah.
1: I'm not crazy.
0: He was non-existent. That's why I almost forgot he played.
1: He did absolutely nothing, right? Johnny's in Atlanta. He's next. Johnny, what's up? What do you think?
4: What's going on? Hey, I disagree. You should not pay him. For the first thing you said was he's getting paid like he's a top 10 receiver. He's not that guy. And second thing, we are a running team. Our heart and soul is through Bijan. So you telling me we got to pay Tua, Bijan, and pay the offensive line to, so we got heart and soul can actually do his job and pay Drake?
1: But don't you need some kind of play action, though, if you're going to be a
4: – Oh, okay, exactly. That's why you need to draft another receiver. Who was that? Because our heart and soul is running. We're not a passing team. And then on top of that, we run the ball. Our heart and soul is Bijan. So we got to pay Bijan. And that's my take. I've got something else I'm going to say. But, oh, yeah, another thing. What team won the Super Bowl off of receiving court? All those top receivers you name have on one of them won a Super Bowl, and that was JSN. Everybody else haven't won it.
1: Well, no, and I appreciate the phone call. Listen, I'm not saying he's the key cog to a Super Bowl, but, you know, you talk about being a running first team. That's a good point, but – at the end of the day, you can't run as effectively if the defense isn't afraid that you're going to throw the ball. You got to have some kind of offense to operate with a receiving core in order to maximize your offense. And having Drake London out there absolutely does that. So I think that actually, ironically, I think that puts a check mark in the plus column, not the minus column. If you're looking at, you know, what Drake London does for the running game, he opens it up even more because he's the one true guy that can catch the ball down the field vertically. Let's go to Yo in Atlanta. Yo, what up?
5: I'm in Turtle. Can you hear me?
1: I got you, brother. What's
5: going
1: on?
5: There you go. There you go, brother. All right, so I am 100% happy with the contract because it's kind of what I expected. I didn't expect the Falcons to give him more than 4 years and $100 million guaranteed, and effectively that's all they gave him. Everything else is incentives, which is cool. If you can hit them, great, right? I would love to see you get into the end zone a lot more, big guy. So I just want to say our team is evolving, and we have had expectations of playoffs or, you know, at least championship games for the last 4 years. What I am getting saddened by is the commentary from the fans who all of a sudden don't believe that we are the same type of team that they thought that we should have gotten to the playoffs with the last 4 years. So I question them. I have a very honest question for everyone who is listening. If you thought that Raheem Moore should have got this team into the playoffs last year, but you don't believe that you have those same standards for Kevin Stefanski, what the heck does that say about you? Because there is nothing that has changed except the coaching staff. You said the coaching was the problem. So if the coaching was the problem, then guess what? The expectations should not change. It should stay the same. And if you are changing your expectations, then that means that you are biased in the first place. So I am going to stand here on my firm ground as a season ticket holder and say, some of you people are two-faced. Because you do not understand that the pressure that you put on this franchise over the last 1, 2, 3 coaches, 1, 2 GMs, is all of a sudden changed because your expectations are different. And if I hear one more caller call up here and say that that young kid at University of Georgia who could barely beat a team in college should be our next quarterback, man, I won't listen no more. Yeah, I will.
1: All right. Take care, Turtle. Appreciate it, yo. Yeah, man, I get it. I get the frustration. I sense the same thing, if I'm being honest. I think there's more pessimism about this season than there's been in the last couple of years. Some of it has to do with the quarterback. Some of it has to do with letting a lot of your key guys go and replacing them with guys on one-year deals. Not a lot of people are on board with Stefanski, or at least some people aren't, so I get it. But at the same time, I am just much more optimistic than that. I think this team has a floor of 7 wins, not a ceiling. All right, let's finish up this segment with Jody in Peachtree City.
6: Hey, what's going on tonight?
1: How you doing?
6: Hey, love the I'm not loving the Drake signing, but I think he's a good receiver for the market right now. In 2 or 3 years, it's going to be way higher, so it's not bad. I just wish he was a little faster to be able to get the deep ball more. He's a great possession receiver, great hands, and he actually is a really good blocker. And I think the guys love him. He's a great teammate. So again, that's not horrible. And what the last caller was saying, I think the best bet in the book is Falcons over 6.5.

0: half wins. Because as he said, I don't understand why people on your radio station, fans, think that we should be worse than last year when we were winning big-time games with suspect coaching. We beat the Bills. We beat the Rams. We looked good against the Patriots. We looked good against San Fran. We played Seattle tough for the first half. The games that we looked atrocious in was Carolina, the Jets, and other teams that were worse we should have beat. Where next year, yes, our schedule looks brutal, but if we step up to the competition, because the good teams we played great against last year, the suspect teams, the ones we kind of played down to their level, like Miami and whatnot. So I think we, you know, if Stefanski can't get us 10 wins, then why did we hire him? Then he is what we thought he was when he left Cleveland, because the last 2 years he wasn't real good. So hopefully he can get us to 10, 11 wins, and we'll make the playoffs.
1: Yeah, Jody, good stuff. Appreciate the phone call. And I agree. I think Kevin Stefanski is going to surprise a lot of people in this city. I really do. If you haven't been impressed by his press conferences yet, I get it. He's a little dry. He's a little monotone. But isn't that almost refreshing after, you know, Raheem Morris talking our ears off for a couple of years and then not being able to back it up at all? You know, sounding like the guy who has all the answers and really having none. To me, that's refreshing. He's a guy that's just going to come in here, go about his business, not make it about him, not make himself the center of attention, and just talk ball. I like that approach. All right, more of your

0: 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Drake London, massive extension. 4 years, 140 mil, 35 per. You like the deal? 404-726-0929. We'll also hear a little bit from Ian O'Connor, who joined Dukes and Bell. He had some really good takes on the upcoming NBA playoffs and the Hawks as well. We'll sprinkle in some of those cuts along with more of your calls on Drake London, 404-726-0929. Chris Thomas tonight.
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0: Drake London reaction, and we'll continue to take more of your calls at 404-726-0929. Braves are up 3-2 going to the top of the fifth. Elder was cruising, but then he gave up a two-run bomb in the second, and he settled down since. So a little bit of an up-and-down start for Elder, but the Braves behind a couple of ribbies, doubles, singles, sack fly. We got a 3-2 ball game heading to the top of the fifth. But we're taking more of your calls. 404-726-0929. For my late night crowd, the early crowd, I would say Dom had a mixed reaction to the Drake London contract extension. Again, if you missed the numbers, it's 4 years, $141 million, $150 with incentives and $100 guaranteed. And then it's $35 million annually, making him the third highest paid receiver in the league.
1: It feels like, at least from what I've been hearing, it feels like the general sentiment is you overpaid, but you understand why you did. I feel like that's kind of been the general sense from everyone. It's like, he's not worth that much, but because of everything that he's been through and what he, I guess, his value to the Falcons specifically, you
0: and
1: understand
0: his,
1: why he
0: his ability to keep whatever frustrations he may have internal and not being A.J. Brown.
1: So I was going to say, or like, think about how many times, you know, Drake has had moments where he's been emotional on the sideline, but it's never impacted the team, or it's never felt like a distraction. Like,
0: no,
1: how,
0: he's never once after any of those games talked with Arch after the game and been like, you know, well, if our quarterback just knew how to throw me the bleeping ball.
1: Right, very different from like Odell Beckham Jr. throwing temper tantrums on the sideline and like getting into fights with the kicker net and stuff like that. And now you're causing a distraction on the sideline, stuff like Drake, even being the emotional type and being extremely competitive, has never been a distraction.
0: No, he's all about ball, and he just got reward. And you know what? You know what, kids? For all you divas out there playing football,

0: all who have aspirations of a pro deal, follow the Drake London model. Look what he just got. It gets you paid to play nice. Let's go to L up first in Locust Grove. L.
1: Hey, man. How you doing?
0: Good, man. What's up?
1: All right. So I have one thing to say. Well, I have two things to say. The first thing is Drake London, the contract, is he's worth the money. All right? A lot of people might not think so, but you want to know why it's going to be wasted? Because they hired Ed Stefanski. All right? What's his biggest knock? He doesn't know how to develop talent. He had a great quarterback. He had not a great. He had a decent quarterback in Deion Sanders' son. Could not develop him. Three wins.
0: Well, hang on. I'll let you finish. You do realize he coached Baker Mayfield to setting the franchise record in the NFL for touchdowns for a rookie.
1: Yeah, I agree with you on that. But you mean to tell me that that wasn't all Baker Mayfield?
0: No, you can't.
1: You can't just come in.
0: Coaches can't get none of the credit when it goes right and all of the credit when it or all the blame when it goes wrong. That's not fair.
1: Listen, I'm not knocking him, but I am telling you guys he does not know how to develop talent. That's his biggest knock. That's always been his biggest knock. To be honest with you, the Falcons are going to be a great defensive team this year, but their offense is going to continue to suck because of him. That's the honest to God truth. I'm sorry,
0: man. I couldn't disagree with you more. And, Dom, here's the thing. In terms of developing talent, well, I guess it's a good thing their four best offensive players don't need developing.
2: Yeah. That's true.
0: You know, you got an all-pro guard who doesn't need developing. You got an all-pro wide receiver one who you just paid that doesn't need developing. You got an second-team all-pro tight end entering his fifth year. He could use some tweaking, but he's pretty good. And you got the best running back in football. So I would say in terms of Kevin Stefanski needing to develop a ton of talent, I don't know if he needs to do that. Who on the offensive line needs developing? Nobody. Newsom, maybe.
2: You got to teach Juwan Taylor how to stop jumping off early.
0: What is that developing? That's more.
2: You got to develop him to get out of those bad habits.
0: I would say that's more tweaking than anything else. But yeah, I mean Zachariah Branch, but
2: yeah, it's not. Like I said no. The good thing about this offense is that for the most part, all of your key pieces are established already. Like they're established now. The big piece is that. Quarterback, but offensively you look and it's like your offensive line for the most part is set. You have a running back one and a running back two. You have what is starting to look like a developing wide receiver room that has a ton of pass catching options outside of what it has been the past couple years where it's like, hey, Kyle Pitts has a couple of good games and then Drake London is really the only consistent weapon. So there's, again, it's established, so there's not a ton to develop. I think it'll be more so system kind of based because, like I said, Zach Robinson running this offense the past couple of years just wasn't getting
0: awful.
2: It done.
0: Well, here's another thing too, Dom. Since when does a coach dictate whether or not you pay a player? Like, where is that foundation for
2: you can have maybe a coach has some say or something like that with roster.
0: No, but I mean, but the way L was talking about it, what I mean is like. He was like, Kevin Stefanski's going to mess everything up. Well, even if he does that mean that you don't pay Drake London? What does one have to do with the, what does the coach have to do with paying the wide receiver or not? Like, I'm telling you, Dom, there is some deep-seated, real doubt about Kevin Stefanski in this city. And, I mean, I get he didn't have a good couple of years, but, you know, you got to look at the whole picture of what he did there.
2: I also just think it's the stink of coming from Cleveland. I think that's really what it is too. I think there's just a mental break that comes into the mind when it's like, all right, we're turning to the person that the Browns didn't want to fix our issues.
0: The other thing too is, you know? Which is unfortunate, is the whole Deion connection to Atlanta. Like
2: that
0: people
2: as well.
0: Really
2: that
0: don't
2: as well.
0: Like the fact that they felt like he waited too long to give Shadur shot.
2: You also have some of the Shadur fans who maybe are still a little iffy about the whole Ulbrich situations, you know, with the draft day stuff.
0: Oh, I forgot. Like that's a good point.
2: That's a part of it too,
0: that.
2: Unfortunately.
0: So. I think Kevin Stefanski's a good. Listen, you're honestly, you watched him twice a year every year in your division. What do you think of him?
2: I think he's solid.
0: You're a Steelers fan.
2: Right. No, I think.

0: I think he's a good coach. I think, again, if you can win Coach of the Year in Cleveland, that says something. I don't think Kevin Stefanski is a bad coach. Do I think he's great? I think that's still yet to be determined. I think he's a good offensive mind. I do trust his offensive scheme. I think my question is just more so, do you have the quarterback that can really run that scheme effectively this year?
1: I think Tua has a better chance of doing it than Penix.
0: Yeah. As of right now, I would agree.
1: Tua with that quick release and that the ability to get the ball in space to open receivers accurately, I think that's exactly what Stefanski wants. And you keep hearing about it too, right? You keep hearing accuracy is the most important thing. Accuracy is the most important thing. Well, what is Tua at his best? He was the most accurate quarterback in the entire NFL, right? That's what he was. So I think there's a real chance that Tua comes in here and he's able to make the most of this roster. And Stefanski's able to execute his scheme the way that he wants to. So I really feel like at the end of the day, the Falcons and their scheme and their head coach really do have a chance to mesh together and be more than fine. But listen, I'm not going to knock you for having your trepidation and your hesitancy. I get it. The last 2 years in Cleveland were a disaster. But to say that that's a reason to not pay Drake London to me, sorry. Sean is in Florida. Sean, what's up?
2: Hey, what's going on, Turtle?
1: How you doing, man? What's going on?
2: I'm good. Let me say this. You can't tell the future on players. You don't know how they're going to fall out. You don't know if they're going to be a bust or not. But the one thing I can say, the Falcons are moving in a positive direction right now. They're getting defensive players, which we've been crying for I don't know how many years. But now, all you have to do is get a delivery system. I don't know if it's Penix. I don't know if it's Tua. But at the same time, you got receivers. And that's why they signed Drake London for that long-time deal. Because he's a positive receiver. He's shown that. Even when he was injured, he's still shown that.
1: Yeah, listen, at the end of the day, no one's doubting his talent, right? No one, and I thank you for the phone call. No one's doubting his ability to play. He does miss some games, and you have to question if he's a top three receiver in the NFL, because that's what he's getting paid like. So at the end of the day, those are the two questions I think that remain. But again, anyone that's calling in questioning Drake's talent, his hustle, his ability to go up and get balls, his ability to stretch the field, although not at a rapid pace, he does still catch balls down the field quite often. His yards per catch over the last 2 years is 13. That's really good. So, no, nobody's questioning his talent, his hustle, his heart, his dedication, none of that. It's just, did they overpay for a guy who's probably not a top three receiver in the league? That's all. CJ's in Smyrna. CJ.
3: Hey, so real quick. So, no, they did not overpay for Drake. He's worth every penny. Yes, he's getting top three money this year or the first couple of years of his contract. By the time that contract is over, it'll barely be top 15 money. So if you project that out, you know they didn't overpay. He's worth every single penny from a stat standpoint, what he brings to the locker room, his leadership, et cetera, et cetera. Now, I want to piggyback off of what L said out of Welcome Grove. This whole thing about him not liking Kevin Stefanski because of the fact that he might have botched how he had a Shador situation. I'm so sick of Atlanta fans talking about Shador. I don't know what to do. You know, I understand that a lot of fans have love for Deion because he played in the city, was a big time star. But we don't owe Deion nor Shador any love. Deion doesn't mention us when he talks about sports. He doesn't come back to the city of Atlanta. How many home games has he been to since he left this city? You know, he's not one of our legends that comes back and pays homage to this team and rowdies the crowd up and gets us fired up pregame. So the fact that we have to judge our coach based on how he handles Shador is just absolutely just keys me off. So the guy took the Cleveland Browns to the playoffs multiple times in 5 years, two-time coach of the year. We haven't even been to the playoffs in the past 5 years. Was he my first choice? No. But let's give him a shot and not hold something against him because of what he did in Cleveland for a quarterback that nobody else took a chance on. So that's all I got to say.
1: Yeah, CJ, great call. Completely agree. Don't judge a book by its cover. And please, again, as CJ just said,

don't judge a book by a guy who was grappling between a third and a fifth round draft pick last year. Come on, man. Let's be smarter than that, right? 404-726-0929. Going to change gears for just a second. Our buddy Tony Gwynn Jr. stopped by Dukes and Bell. We're going to talk some Braves baseball with him next, and then more of your calls on Drake London signing $140 million for 4 years, 100 guaranteed, third highest paid receiver in the league. Had great calls all night long. We'll keep it up in the 9 o'clock hour as well here on Chris Thomas Tonight, 92.9 The Game.

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0: Haven't talked any Braves tonight. Unfortunately, the Blue Jays have tied it up in the top of the sixth inning with a sac fly. Bryce Elder, second start where he's been 5.2 innings pitched, 6 hits, 3 earned, 5 strikeouts, 87 pitches, ERA up to 2.67. Again, no panic, no worry, we're good, but you just want to feel this team is doing everything it can to be the best version of itself. And right now with Strider and Holmes and Elder kind of figuring things out a little bit here on the fly, you know, maybe adding a starting pitcher wouldn't be the worst thing in the world. So let's hear from one of our favorites on Chris Thomas tonight, our buddy Tony Gwynn Jr. Stop by Dukes and Bell. We'll get back to your calls on Drake London at the top of the hour. So if you hadn't had a chance to weigh in on the 4-year, $141 million extension for Drake London, we'll take your calls then. Took a ton of great calls earlier in the show all night long. The first thing the guys asked him was about just how sweet it is to be in Braves country right now.
1: Yeah. that is good.

0: shorten the swing. The stride is where it needs to be. The hands are back. Needless to say, they found out what they needed to do. Is that all about the hitting instructor, just looking at the tape?
1: I think it's a little bit about probably a more collaborative kind of effect, right? I think Ronald recognizes that he probably wasn't where he was. I saw that breakdown that D-Row put together. He does a wonderful job, as always. I just think a lot of times, man, especially when you're as talented as Ronald, you have the luxury of being able to try some things. And, you know, maybe he thought that was going to produce a result that, you know, he may have felt that was lacking. But all it takes is, a little bit of struggle, and then you're quick to go back to what has worked in the past. I think that's kind of where Ronald is right now. He's starting to heat up.
2: 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Tony, let's get away from our club for a second. I want to talk about the CBA talks. I know we're a long ways away, but I do want to get your opinions on what you think, what we're hearing so far. The MLB Players Association says there is distance between the sides, and a lot of this has to do with the cap. As a former player, what was the discussion about a potential cap when you were playing and even when your dad was playing, right? I mean, this has kind of always been there. It was like the underbelly. And now the owners, for the first time in a long time, I think 94, 95, come out with this cap floor and this ceiling. What do you think the players are thinking, and what were you thinking when you played about this kind of stuff?
1: I mean, when I was playing, it wasn't even brought up. I mean, that's how deep that 94 strike went. Now, let's just put the two situations side by side. In 1994, sometime after these initial negotiations happened, June, July, the decision was made by the players in 1994 that they weren't going to have a World Series. And that decision came because they felt like the owners were that serious about trying to get a cap. And so they made the decision at that point, and this is my dad's era, they made the decision to say, you know what, we're gonna skip this World Series in order as kind of like a putting our foot down in the sand type moment. And they did that. It was tough. Mm. And the initial reaction, once they were able to get a deal done, because eventually the owners would cave, right? They would relent on the salary cap. And it did such harm that they never brought it up again until now. And so I think there is a big difference, at least right now, or at least questions on how far the players are going to be willing to go. Because if the owners are bringing it up again, that obviously means they're pretty serious about it. And at this point, the players haven't made a decision to go that far yet. And so I only can imagine that the owners are going to put them to the test on this whole matter.
0: Right. And then we'll see if they break. It's Tony Gwynn Jr.
1: And,
0: guys.
1: And listen, that's the one thing that Major League Baseball PA has had over every union in the country is that their willingness to be together has always reigned, has always reigned heavy when it came to this situation. We'll see if that's the case now.
0: Right, and that's the thing. The NFL Players Association, the NBA Players Association, guys have always been willing to cross the picket line if it's a strike, or again, in some cases, a lockout or make a deal. The question, and I'll throw this out there. By the way, I'm the last guy to be pulling for management. I never like management in any case, but I will say this. Tony, you look at the NFL, and Indianapolis, a New Orleans can win a Super Bowl, and Oklahoma City can win a championship in the NBA. You know, a Pittsburgh has no shot in Major League Baseball. You know, Sacramento, the A's, maybe when Vegas they get there, but there's just small markets. Miami, there's got to be a floor, and that's the other part of it. If you look at the other leagues and say, well, look, man, every other sports league is thriving, and they've got a form of the cap, so why is there such a pushback for Major League Baseball? Take the concentration of the best athletes and sprinkle it around all the teams.
1: I think the counter to that would be, are they thriving? Did the NBA just not institute no tanking rule because teams were a race to the bottom? I mean, I think there are a number of different ways that you can have this discussion. And I think obviously when it comes to ownership, they're going to point to those same factors, right? And I think the players are going to counter with, facts that will go to their side. But I'll say this. I think when it gets down to it, right, in terms of a cap or no cap, the players

0: see it as a threat. And because, you know, that is the case and it's a non-starter to them, it won't really matter what the other leagues are showing, because ultimately both sides can kind of pick their facts and right. make them, bend them to the way that they mm-hmm. want. And so that's what makes this situation a little more unique than it has been in the past. I think the owners feel like they have momentum. And the interesting thing is time always plays a factor in these things, right? I think it will only hurt the argument if someone wins this season that isn't the Dodgers or one of these big names. If the Milwaukee who is playing really well ends up winning, it only hurts the public perception. And don't make no mistake about it, this is going to be played out in the public eye in terms of the negotiation, and it's going to be partly to try to sway the public to one side or the other.
1: All right, so while we're here, we're talking with Tony Gwynn Jr. Guys, Braves back in action tonight against the Blue Jays. We're kind of going around baseball. These are just other stories we will be talking plenty about as we get through this season, and we'll be hearing various reports. I want to ask you, where do you think the best town is to expand to? We know they want to do it,
2: right?
1: You just talked about, you know, the NBA. They're talking about expanding. We think Vegas is going to get a team in the NBA sooner or later. But where would that be, Tony? Sacramento, Charlotte, Portland, Salt Lake? I mean, as far as the Major League Baseball expansion for two more,
0: they really want to have a realignment, and so if that is the case, there would have to be one more on the west, one more
1: in the east.
0: Somewhere back east,
1: okay.
0: Right?
1: Okay.
0: Nashville, you're talking some of those type of cities. At Charlotte, certainly in the mix there. I think out west, I mean, you already have Sacramento moving to Las Vegas when that time comes. So you've taken up that spot. Portland is a spot you hear. Salt Lake City is a spot you hear out west. And it would be done so that they eventually could realign this league, and, you know, maybe make the travel a little bit easier and the product a little bit better. But that's all going to be part of this whole negotiation. It's funny to me. It felt like a couple years ago, Major League Baseball was talking a lot about expansion, right? It was like those cities were coming up. Now you fast forward to now, in the middle of this negotiation, you're seeing the owners kind of turn it the other way. It'd be stupid right now to expand. And so it's funny how those things kind of play into one another as we get deeper into this conversation on what the labor talks will be.
3: I know that you mentioned in 94 where, as they say in a mob movie, they went to the mattresses, right? And then it just eventually, the major owners, they caved. Do you think, do you feel that this group of baseball players will ride it out? I mean, because it seems like it would be the nuclear option, and then we would lose the 27th season. And do you feel that history is going to repeat itself? It'll just be like 94, 95?
0: That is the question we are all kind of waiting to see. I think, you know, given how different things are and how players relate, it's hard for me to know if there is locked in. If you talk to the people in charge in terms of the players' representatives, they all say that they're locked in. So
3: right.
0: I don't know. But the difference is there's way, way more money at stake now than there was in 1994. And not only that, the game is in a much healthier place than it was in 1994. And so you're running a risk, right? I think in 2026, there is far more things for people to put their money towards if they feel betrayed by you at this mm-hmm. point. And it's already hard enough for people out there as it is. So
3: right.
0: I think that is all going to be mixed into this gumbo pot on what will sway this discussion one way or another.
1: One last thing for me, Christopher Sanchez. You see what this guy's doing, man? Historical clip right now for the Phillies pitcher. 44 and two-third innings of hitless or scoreless run streak. That's incredible, Tony.
0: Yeah, unfortunately, we're about to face him tomorrow for the first time. And it didn't go very well for us the first time. So, yeah, no, he's phenomenal. I mean,
1: yeah.
0: First of all, if you enjoy a good pitching matchup, he's usually paired with somebody on the other side that's pretty good. It will be very entertaining. I mean, he is as good as it gets in commanding the ball down in the zone. That sinker is just a ground ball machine.

0: And it's a little bit of a throwback. He's not a guy who's going to punch a whole bunch of guys out, but very, I'd say at this point, the best in the league in terms of throwing the ball where he wants. We're hoping, though, we can, you know, kind of change that scoreless inning streak he got going.
1: Yeah, it's crazy. He didn't give up one run in May.
0: That's, not a one.
1: That's crazy. Wow. Yeah. So he's been great, man. It's one of the reasons why they feel like the field is a surgeon. Great stuff as always, man. Brought to you by our friends at Granger. Tony Gwynn Jr., we appreciate you, man. Have a great day.
0: You guys have a good one as well.
2: Great stuff there from our buddy Tony Gwynn Jr. on the Braves and all things MLB. Hey, good news. Braves are back on top. Top seven. Matt Olson. Matty O with a solo shot. Much needed, I believe, his 17th. On the season already. All right, when we get back, if you haven't had a chance to weigh in, Drake London contract extension. My late night crew, 4 years, 141 mil, 100 million guaranteed. Does that sound about right to you? Or do you think they maybe overpaid him a little bit? What is your reaction? We'll also get to spin the wheel for some NFL teams as well. All that to kick off the 9 o'clock hour. But first, your calls. 404-726-0929 on 92.9 The Game.

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8: 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Don't forget, from now until... it feels like Kingdom Come, but it's really the end of the World Cup. Jason Longshore on every night at 10 o'clock, most nights, regularly scheduled programming. There will be some changes. We will give you plenty of time to alert you when those will be. But most nights from now until the end of the World Cup, our buddy Jason Longshore, every night from 10 to 11 here on 92.9 The Game, with the previews leading up until the matches, the match days, the match nights, and then the whole kit and caboodle. But tonight, the big story here on Chris Thomas Tonight, obviously, is the breaking news. We got it right as the show got started around 6 o'clock, 6:15, that Drake London is here to stay. The Falcons' number one wide receiver signed a massive four-year, $141 million extension. Includes up to $150 total with incentives, and $100 million. Is guaranteed to Drake London. Where does that rank him in the pecking order? Well, that makes him the third highest paid receiver in the NFL behind only Ja'Marr Chase and JSN. Is he worth $35 million a year? That's the question. I think part of it, as we've been saying tonight, is both a thank you for your service in terms of what he's done in a Falcons uniform and a thank you for being a good soldier, in the sense of not once has this guy complained to the media, made a public stink, and embarrassed the organization during some times.

0: Which, let's be honest, y'all. You lived it. I lived it. The organization could have been embarrassed publicly. And they probably, no, they definitely deserved it. Let's just be honest about that, shall we? So the fact that this team rewarded Drake London with a fat deal, I have no problem with it. It's just Dom and I went through it. I feel like Drake London is about the seventh best receiver in the NFL. But he's getting paid like a top three guy. And that's just what it is. So what do you think? I got time here to take your calls. My late night crew, if you didn't get a chance to weigh in earlier, that's exactly what Tom out in Carrollton has done. Tom, what's up? What do you think?
1: What's up, man?
0: What's going on?
1: Man, I agree with what you're saying about the money part about it. But we have to have Drake London as a receiver, right?
0: Yep. You need him, for sure.
1: Yeah. So we're paying the money because we have no other option.
0: Well, right, but it's just a matter of could you have done it and saved a few million dollars, which could have gone elsewhere to other players.
1: But would he have taken the discount? No.
0: Well, we don't know. We have no idea, and we'll never be able to know the backroom dealings of what went on, Tom. They'll never come out and say that.
1: Exactly. And, you know, how far back to Atlanta Falcons do you go? Do you go back to, like, Peerless Price and back to that era?
0: How far do I go back? Well, I moved to Atlanta in the winter of November. It was November 2020 when I moved here and started covering the team every day. Before that, I was a big NFL fan, but I didn't follow. I followed the Falcons as closely as I followed any other team in the NFL.
1: All right, right. I think the 4-year deal, I think it's going to be okay because we have no other option, right?
0: No, Tom, and I appreciate the phone call, man. Listen, let me reiterate. I said this earlier in the show. Nobody's going to call up here and say Drake London didn't deserve to get paid. That's a known commodity. That's a given. It's just a matter of if you think he's worth, top three receiver money in the NFL. That's what we're parsing through right now. Like, if you paid him 31 instead of 35, you could use that extra $4 million a year to add a couple of players to your roster over the next 4 years. But instead, that extra cash is going to Drake.
2: Yeah, I was going to say, again, it's not too far off from what I expected him to get. I think you and I talked about this off air, where when that Alex Pierce contract dropped, I kind of thought...
0: What was his AAV?
2: So Alex Pierce's contract is... Alec Pierce. His contract is about 28.5, 28.5.
0: That's crazy.
2: 28, exactly.
0: Yeah.
2: So when he got that, I knew for a fact Drake was going to be... It was going to start with a 3. I knew it was going to be 30-plus.
0: Yeah, I don't think anybody thought it would be less than 30.
2: Yeah, I thought you might be able to get him for around that 32.5, 33. Like I said, I thought he would be sandwiched right outside of the top five. I thought he would be somewhere.
0: Yeah, I thought around 32, 33, which would have been a fair amount. But again, he's been as good of a soldier here as you can ask for. He's been a leader. He's been the only real receiver you've had here for like 5 straight years. I mean, it's been him and Pitts, maybe, and nobody else. So I get it at the end of the day. All right, 404-726-0929 is the number if you want to get involved, as Tom did just there. All right, Dom, while we have a couple of minutes here, let's spin the wheel for some NFL teams. Let's go.
2: All right, first up.
0: All right.
2: Ooh, we're keeping it in division here.
0: Nice.
2: We got the Tampa Bay Buccaneers.
0: Okay, this is interesting. And by the way, if you're new to the proceedings, this is our stock up, stock down, where we check in on different leagues throughout the year. And now that we are done with free agency for the most part, a couple of big trades came down, a good time to check in on the state of the NFL. I'm going stock up. They had a down year last year. You get Reuben Bain in the draft. Baker Mayfield, I think, is going to bounce back. I know you lose Mike Evans, but you have Igbuka there as your replacement number one. Godwin's another year removed from surgery, if you think he's still a valuable receiver.

0: Or the, honestly, the biggest pain in the butt they have is Cade Otton at tight end, who is a pain in the tuchus for the Falcons year in and year out. And the defense, I think, filled, spackled in some pieces. You lose, obviously, your leader there for the last, whatever, decade and a half that he was there. But at the end of the day, I think every team in the division, not to spoil it, but if we do get another NFC South team, Dom, I think every team in the division got better.
1: Mm-hmm. Yeah.
0: I really do.
1: I agree.
0: So for Tennessee, we'll give a big old stock up.
1: For Tampa Bay,
0: we will give a big old stock up. All right. Ow. Let's spin the wheel. That was loud.
1: All right. Let's see. Who's next?
0: Here we go.
1: Not staying in division, but still staying in the South, the Houston Texans.
0: Ah, this is a really interesting one. I think a lot of it depends on what you think C.J. Stroud is going to do this year, right? Apparently, he got in better shape. He cut his hair. He did the whole I'm motivated thing. Fresh chapter, fresh start sort of a deal. Nico Collins got his bag.
1: Do they have an offensive line to protect him yet?
0: I don't know.
1: That's
0: the After
1: thing.
0: The trade they made last year, did they really ever solidify the offensive line?
1: That's the weird thing about Houston is that it felt like C.J. Stroud had an amazing rookie year, and then after that they were like, cool, you don't need an offensive line, and just got rid of it and never did anything to address it.
0: Yeah, and he's been a shell of himself ever since. I like their running game.
1: Mm-hmm.
0: I like their receivers, obviously. They got Dalton Schultz at tight end.
1: Yep.
0: They have a chance to be a good offense. Yeah. And then the defense, obviously, underneath.
1: Defense is all world.
0: D'Amico Ryans has just been fan-freaking-tastic. They have, outside of Fred Warner when he's healthy, the best linebacker in the league in Will Anderson.
1: Yeah.
0: Probably.
1: Probably. Definitely.
0: And
1: up there.
0: Fred Warner's getting up there in age a bit now, so he's going to take
1: also
0: over.
1: Got one of the better young corners over there with Derek Stingley.
0: Stingley, yeah. Do they have a pass rush?
1: Yeah. I was like, it's kind of like a pass rush by committee type deal thing, but it's still very good.
0: Listen, that division to me is completely up for grabs as well. The NFC South is too, so is the AFC South. Are the Jaguars? I think the biggest question in that division is what the Jaguars did last year. Like, is that real?
1: Yeah,
0: that feels like
1: it was. It kind of felt like
0: Duvall. Mm-hmm. Like that guy came. Is he really like a savant coach? I don't.
1: Sometimes he might be. We'll
0: those
1: see.
0: Tampa guys. I mean, Canales has done well with the Panthers. I mean, to have that organization relevant is a blessing of its own. And then now Liam Cohen Trevor Lawrence had his best year by far. He actually seemed like a... By the way, did you believe that video when he cut his hair?
1: No.
0: I didn't believe... Because I don't know why they gave him that style.
1: Yeah, no, that hairstyle,
0: like, if they gave a believable... Like, if he had, like, a fade or if he had, like a pompadour, a cool, like a modern style. But, like, that was like a fourth grade emo hair cut. I don't know. By the way, Dom, I made the decision.
1: What's the decision?
0: Cutting the hair.
1: Oh.
0: Yeah, I've grown it out for a good 8, 9, 10 months now.
1: Yeah. Uh-huh.
0: This is the longest I've ever had my hair in my entire life.
1: Really?
0: I said, let me do it now while I still have it.
1: Okay.
0: Because I don't know if I'll,
1: okay,
0: I don't
1: so
0: know
1: you
0: if
1: kinda,
0: I'll ever be able to do this again.
1: Yeah, I would say you kind of had a moment like I did when I was like, you know what? I've never dyed my hair, so like I kind of wanted to have a little bit of fun and do that. You're kind of going through that now?
0: Yeah, I went through it. It's been good. You know, when I go out, I do the slick back thing.
1: Yeah.
0: I get it going. But yeah, with the summer weather coming, I decided, you know what? Mm-hmm. I'm going on vacation in a month, so probably in the next like 2 weeks, I'll finally say RIP.
1: I say it's summertime too. It's good. It's a good time to get a haircut.
0: Yeah.
1: Get let the hair.
0: And I think this will be it. I don't think I'll ever do this again.
1: That's all right. You tried it.
0: Yeah, it's been
1: had
0: fun
1: with it.
0: It's been fun. The girlfriend likes it. So
1: okay.
0: Yeah, that was really the impending factor.
1: Reason.
0: Yeah, she likes it. She likes to play with it and all that and all that kind of stuff. So I kept it, but yeah, I made the decision that. It's time to
1: get rid of
0: it. Time to go back to the barbershop.
1: All right.
0: So I haven't decided what kind of. I haven't decided if I'm going to cut it all off or if I'm going to do like some style. Yeah, I usually rock like a little bit of like a side comb over pompadour type thing.
1: Okay, you want to
0: like
1: go
0: where you're like, you know,
1: I mean,
0: flip it up.
1: You could get real crazy and try and do a mohawk.
0: No.
1: Have some fun with it.
0: No.
1: No.
0: people are brutal in

0: YouTube comments, Thom. Like, now that we're back on camera.
1: You usually got a hat on, so it's fine.
0: Yeah, no, that's true. Man, you know, who knows? Maybe I'll...
1: It could be like a mohawk that only you know about.
0: That's true. Or maybe like a instead of like do like the big Travis Barker spikes, but then I couldn't wear a hat.
1: Ah, that's true.
0: That would be a problem.
1: You can just do what Cam Newton does, and you got to cut the.
0: Oh,
1: top
0: I
1: got to
0: cut a hole in a hat. Yeah,
1: there you go.
0: Yeah, exactly. It'll be like a big slit right across.
1: Right across the middle
0: of the hat.
1: And they did just go straight up.
0: Yeah. All right. Let's do one more before we get out of here.
1: Well, hold on. Was it we got to stock up or stock down on the Texans?
0: Oh, stock up.
1: Stock up. All right. All right. Hold on.
0: There we go.
1: All righty. Last team. I don't know if you can be more stock up, but Los Angeles Rams.
0: Yeah, I mean, that is crazy. Listen, all right, Dom, if you had to bet an amount of money that matters to you, Aaron Donald come out of retirement?
1: Yeah.
0: You think he does?
1: I think
0: you see his wife tweeted, by the way, and was like, y'all are crazy.
1: She tweeted, but he's putting videos out there.
0: But he's been doing that. To be fair,
1: he has been
0: putting workout videos out.
1: But it's different when that happens, and then you put out a video that has the caption, ready. And it's like...
0: Yeah, that's true. Oh, I didn't see that. The caption said, ready?
1: Yes.
0: Oh, I didn't see that.
1: Ready for what,
0: that
1: sir?
0: Would be insane.
1: It would be, I mean, because if you're Aaron Donald, like you said, he achieved everything that he wanted to do. He said, I wanted to play 10 years, I wanted to win a Super Bowl. He did that. You can kind of just come back and it's like, hey,
0: just sign a contract on the day before the first game of the season.
1: Yeah, and just show
0: come
1: up.
0: Back.
1: Yeah, show up because we know you're still in shape.
0: Yeah,
1: so like,
0: he knows what it takes to get ready for a season. He doesn't need to be coached up.
1: And also, you're playing with Myles Garrett now.
0: Yeah, oh my goodness.
1: Like,
0: who was
1: God.
0: The best pure pass rusher he played with before that? Was it Michael Brockers?
1: Michael Brockers. Leonard Floyd was
0: Leonard
1: there and
0: Floyd
1: had
0: a good
1: years.
0: Season. But nobody remotely close to Garrett.
1: Was Sue there at one point? Was it him and Sue at one point? I think Sue was there.
0: Yeah,
1: at the
0: but
1: end
0: Sue
1: of his
0: was
1: career.
0: Never really a sack guy. Yeah. I don't know. Let's do Rams. Best sack seasons. Aaron Donald had 20 and a half sacks in 2018.
1: Defensive tackle.
0: That's so insane. Robert Quinn had 19.
1: Okay.
0: Long had 13.
1: I don't think he's ever had like a...
0: Dante Fowler had 11 and
1: Dante
0: a half.
1: I would say Dante Fowler Jr. had a few.
0: But that's it.
1: Yeah, I would say he's never had someone who's just a legit stud.
0: Robert Quinn was the best one, and that was in 2013, right at the beginning of his career.
1: Yeah, one time in his career. So imagine putting him now with prime Myles Garrett.
0: I wonder how far or how big the odds for the Rams are now. Like, how much are they the favorites over other teams right now? That's crazy.
1: I think when... What I looked at it, I think we saw that they had jumped from, I think they were like plus 850 to like plus 550 or something like that now, beforehand or something.
0: Yeah.
1: It's moved quite a bit.
0: Man. And you know what the shame of it is? There are no Rams fans. Nobody cares.
1: Right.
0: Nobody cares about
1: their
0: Rams.
1: Games
0: and they're hosting the freaking Super Bowl this year, too.
1: Again.
0: Ugh. The have and the have-nots of the NFL. All right, when we get back, Joe Patrick stops by our Falcons Insider to break down all things Drake London deal. Don't go anywhere. 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

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I'm Susie Welch. 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

0: monster deal for Drake London. Let's head out to the Sweet James Accident Attorney's Hotline. If you're on hold, stay there. You will be first up as soon as we get back. Joe Patrick, your initial thoughts on this deal? Certainly, he got his bag, well-earned, well-deserved. What do you make of this one?
1: Yeah, I think first of all, it's obviously great for the Falcons just to get this done. And, you know, putting aside the money and what we're going to talk about in that respect, I think just from, you know, a team standpoint, I don't even want to call it marketing so much, but I think just because he is a core player for this team and the organization and how they're building for the future, I just think that it's really, really important not to get into a prolonged kind of standoff with, you know, that kind of player. Even though I felt like this deal was always going to get done, I was worried that Drake was kind of going to be able to let this thing string out more and more and let that price tag just keep going up and up. So I think first and foremost, it's great for the Falcons that they get it done. But I also think, Chris, you know, when you do look at the numbers of this deal, I mean, obviously it's good for Drake London. It makes him, you know, by average annual value, it makes him the third most expensive receiver of all time. So, you know, in absolute dollars, only two receivers in NFL history have ever, you know, put more of those in their pocket than Drake London. So it's great for him in that respect. But it's all, but you know, when you look at it as it relates to the salary cap, it's not as expensive of a deal as like the third most expensive deal for a wide receiver. I haven't actually gotten into the numbers, and I'm just kind of doing my cursory research right now. But I would estimate that this puts him like somewhere in the 20s as it relates to you know, his cost against the salary cap. I have it at about 11.7% right now. So that's a pretty good deal, I think, for the Falcons. And the reason that he's even like the number 20, like in the 20s as far as, you know, value against the cap is because the meta in terms of like how teams are building their rosters, how GMs are constructing their rosters, and how much these wide receivers make has just drastically changed really in the last 6-7 years, where these guys are now getting premium contracts where in the past they didn't. So I think it's a great deal all around, and it certainly sets the table for more deals to get done for more of these core players for the Falcons down the line.
0: The only question is, Joe, and it just comes down to personal preferences, if you believe, and clearly the Falcons do, that Drake London is in the class of these four: JSN, right, Ja'Marr Chase, Justin Jefferson, and CeeDee Lamb. Those are the guys making 34 plus a year. There's only four of them, as you mentioned, in the NFL right now. And clearly, Joe, the Falcons' answer to that question was, at least at the bare minimum, we're willing to go there, as you alluded to, in order to keep things copacetic and in order to keep you as a core of our offense for years to come.
1: Yeah, exactly. And, you know, well, I don't know what word I was going to use for it, but when you put him up against those other guys, it does make you think, like, is Drake London that good? Like, is he as good as Justin Jefferson, CeeDee Lamb, you know, JSN? Because those guys, when I think about those guys, I think about guys who can score a touchdown anytime they touch the football, potentially, and I don't think of Drake London as being that kind of guy. But you look at Drake's numbers, I mean, he's been extremely impressive just in terms of the production that he's put up. Obviously, he missed a decent amount of time last year, having missed that stretch down at the end of the year. But if you look at the year before that, when he was healthy most of the year, you know, he came fourth in the NFL in receiving yards, which puts him, you know, basically right where his contract lines up now. So, you know, I think the main thing with Drake, and it's no small thing, is can he stay healthy as a big body, as a guy who's going to catch those passes over the middle and probably take more hits. And he's just probably naturally not quite as agile as some of these other guys that we've talked about who may be able to get wriggle away from some of the hits. Can he stay healthy? I think that's kind of the biggest question. I think if he stays healthy for the majority of this contract, then he's going to pay it off, because I do think he's that good. And I think that, but on the other side of it, you know, as a bigger wide receiver, I think he is more reliable in some ways for the quarterback, just in presenting a target, kind of always being able to pick up tough first downs and things like that. And he just has a little bit different usage, just in terms of stylistically how you, what types of routes he runs, how you tactically get the most out of him versus some of these other guys. But he's obviously been super important for the Falcons, you know, regardless of how we kind of look at him versus some of these other guys. He's obviously been somebody that the Falcons really need in that lineup to have success. And I think for that reason, again, the Falcons will be very happy to have gotten it done.
0: Level of surprise he gets his deal before Bijan?
1: A little surprise. I was one of the ones

0: who was actually kind of saying that I felt like Bijan's deal was a little easier to do, just like in terms of the impetus being there from both sides. But clearly, you know, I guess I was wrong, basically, because, I mean, this deal did get done. And it's, you know, I think a pretty reasonable number. I thought that this thing could have potentially gone higher, especially when we saw Jaxon Smith-Njigba get $42 million. I thought this thing could have potentially gotten up into, like, the high 30s, and maybe that is something that was, you know, negotiated at some point. But, you know, I think it's good that it gets done. And, you know, I will say, though, having said why, I do think that it's kind of a deal to get Bijan, a Bijan deal is kind of, you know, you can see both sides kind of coming together. The Falcons aren't necessarily pressed to get that done. Now they want to get it done for the reasons that they want to get Drake done, in terms of him just being this core player and this player that they want to build around for the longer term. But, you know, they had a year where they were going to be able to pay him very cheap. And for a running back, you know, you might be, not, I don't know, skittish to kind of like pay them really before they're due, because I think that's going to come for Bijan Robinson. But maybe the deadline kind of wasn't pressing them in the same way that it was for this deal for Drake.
1: All right. So with that in fold, what do you think this does for the salary cap for the future of the team? Are these deals going to be able to, and as you mentioned at the start, the Drake London deal may not actually be the full, you know, $35 million against the cap every single year. How do you think this sets them up for the future?
0: Yeah, I mean, I think they're in, it'll be interesting to see how the contract is structured. Obviously, it's not like they don't have other big contracts that they have to pay this year, but it certainly helps that, you know, you're only paying Tua Tagovailoa, you know, $1.5 million to be your quarterback this year, and that gives them a certain amount of flexibility. Having said that, you know, they're still paying to have got parted with Kirk Cousins. So there's always those dynamics involved. But overall, I mean, I think that this is just, it makes, you know, it makes sense for the Falcons to do this. And I think that it's interesting that they have this quarterback situation that they do, because obviously, like, I actually did the math on this on the podcast, Joe Patrick on Football on 99 Games YouTube channel a while back. But basically what the napkin math that we did, as it relates to the salary that you're paying at the quarterback position, is it kind of came out in a wash this year because, again, that dead cap that you're still paying Kirk Cousins, but then it potentially gets a lot cheaper, you know, next year. And that some of that depends on, you know, what you are doing with Tua, considering he's only on a 1-year deal. But basically the Falcons are not tied down to a massive contract at that position, where a lot of teams are. And you do wonder if that potentially would have impacted them if they did, you know, if they were held down by a big Kirk Cousins contract, if they were to have continued with him, which I don't think was ever going to happen. But, you know, just to make the argument, could have been more difficult. I think that not having that big quarterback contract in the picture here allows them some more flexibility to do some of these other deals for some of these skill players around the quarterback.
1: Now, the one bugaboo here, potential drawback, you mentioned it briefly. Let's expand on it a little bit. Drake does miss a game or two almost every season. Mm-hmm. Is that any sort of concern?
0: It's a concern for me, for sure. I mean, like, you know, you're only getting value out of these players if they're out there on the field. But you know, having said that, it's like, it's football. You could say that about any player, you know, and every player misses time at some point because they have these injuries. So, you know, I do think the risk is slightly higher with Drake just because of what we've seen from him, but it's not like he's dealt with significant injuries, you know, that have really, like, he hasn't had to have ligaments reconstructed or anything like that that's really going to, like, set him back athletically at this point. I think he's, you know, still probably reaching his athletic peak, and you know, you knock on wood and hope that he can continue to avoid those injuries. But you know, it's just something that every team is going to deal with. I just think that it's a little bit higher for Drake when it comes to, like, your bumps and bruises and things like that can leave you out for 1 to 4 weeks.
1: Wrapping up our conversation, our weekly spot with Joe Patrick, reacting to the breaking news about Drake London getting his massive 4-year, $141 million extension here on Chris Thomas Tonight, 92.9 The Game. Make sure you check out Joe on Joe Patrick on Football, wherever you get your podcasts, and on YouTube. When's the next time you think we get an update about the QB competition, who's going to be throwing the ball to Drake this year?
0: Well, it won't be until next week we get another update because there's no OTAs. I don't know if there's OTAs at all this week or there's just not any media availability this week, but we'll have another media availability next week. Having said that, I don't think we're going to get any major updates about that, next week or anything. That competition between Penix and Tua will obviously take place in training camp. And my take on this, Chris, is that I think that while it is a competition, I think it's going to be a shorter competition than a lot of people think. Like when we talk about it as being a competition, I think a lot of people envision in their heads that being something that kind of goes all the way through training camp and then kind of near the end, you get your answer. And I kind of feel like it's going to be competition, but I think they're going to kind of settle on who it's going to be relatively early. And maybe even before you get to the halfway point, honestly, of training camp, so that then that quarterback can start to really get those reps with Drake London and get things nailed down on that sense. And so who it's going to be though, I don't know. We'll see. And that's why it'll be fun to see. May the best man win, And I think every Falcons fan should take solace in that. No matter who you want or who you think would be preferable for the Falcons to win the job, I think we can all take solace in knowing that they're going to be competing and, the coaching staff will decide on who's the best one.
1: I wonder if the $35 million receiver will now get some input on who he wants throwing him the rock. That'll be interesting. Joe, great stuff. Be a heck of a couple of next podcasts here to listen to.
0: My head's already spinning.
1: We'll be locked in on Joe Patrick on football. We'll talk next week, man. Thanks.
0: All right. Thanks, Chris.
1: Great stuff there from our buddy Joe Patrick covering all things Drake London extension. We'll come back with some final thoughts on the 4-year, $141 million deal. If you haven't had a chance to weigh in tonight, feel free to call in 404-726-0929, taking your reaction. I think they overpaid a little, but I understand why they did it. He's been a really, really good Falcon in his time here, and they probably gave him a couple extra million a year for putting up with all the crap that's gone on around Flowery Branch. So we'll take your calls, 404-726-0929. Also got some sound you need to hear from the world of the Braves. We'll do that as well and give you an update on the score as the Blue Jays and the Braves continue to do battle. We'll wrap up shop. Chris Thomas tonight, 92.9 The Game.

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0: Braves win.
1: They are now 41-20. My goodness.
0: Wow.
1: Haven't had a chance to talk much about this game because we've been all Drake London all the time, rightfully so, after he signs his massive extension. 4 years, $140 million, a chance for it to be $150 with incentives and $100 million guaranteed. So we've been taking your calls all night long about that. We do have about another 10 minutes or so in the show. If you haven't had a chance to weigh in, you think that was a good signing for the Falcons? You think they overpaid a little bit? What do you think? Again, 4 years, $141 million, $35 million a year. That makes him the third highest paid receiver in the NFL. But the Braves do win 4-3. Bryce Elder, not his best, but he gets the win. 6.2 innings pitch, 6 hits, 3 earned runs, 6 Ks, 1 walk. So you take the quality start there. He outduels Kevin Gausman, who gave up 4 runs in 6 innings. Raisel Iglesias picks up his 11th save on the season, so all's good there. And you got a big home run from Matt Olson. What do you say? They're amazing. They continue to be amazing. They just won another series, and they just start off another series with another win to kick off this homestand. I mean, they are just the bees.

0: That's something that maybe we'll try to add a six starter, do something like that. So we'll see how that goes. Schwalmbach throwing. Obviously, those guys can be really impactful guys, but good problems to have. And you know, I think our players, the scouts, the player development staff have done a really nice job with this group.
1: Yeah, I mean, listen, he's not going to reveal much more than that. That's about as candid as you're going to get a GM to be. Elder tonight, good bounce back start. Was it his best? No. But again, he battled. He got you 6 2/3. He gave up 3 runs, which is manageable, and you keep it moving. That's all you can do. I mean, Bryce Elder start, that's 6 2/3 innings pitched and 3 earned runs. That's about all you can ask for from the guy, right? Is he going to be much better than that on any given night? Not really. The ERA is still under 3 at 2.63, and he poured in 6 strikeouts as well. Was it his best start? No, because he did give it up right away. The Braves were able to take an early lead, and then he came out and he coughed it right back up. So it wasn't his best start, but, I mean, the key thing for me there is the 6.2 innings pitched, because he and Strider and Grant Holmes have not been able to give you anywhere near the consistent length that you need. And with the, we talked about it last night, the underbelly of the bullpen, the guys that get you to Lee, Iglesias, and Suarez are not exactly the strength of the team. Next up from AA, talking about Ronnie getting hot and what it means to the club.
0: Yeah, I think the game last night was like the first one where I'd say, like, whoa, that's the old Ronald. Stealing 2 bases, making some plays, the home runs. You know, that felt really good. Obviously, he had a nice series against the Red Sox. But, look, we all know what he can do, what he can do. And, look, the fact that we've been as successful as we have with guys not performing to what they've done in the past is really exciting. It points to the upside of the club.
1: Dom, we talked about it last night. He went 0-for-3. So is it now, do we swing the pendulum back the other way? Because it was all the way swung into Ronnie's back, Ronnie's back, Ronnie's back. First game back at Truist. Not so much. So again, I know, but that's the point. We got to keep it even keeled. We can't, that's what I was saying last night. We even took some calls on it later in the show. Like, I'm not ready to say Ronnie's back. Like, you are, guys and gals out there listening. Like, you're ready to say that Ronald Acuña Jr. is all the way back? No, he's not. He had an 0-for-3 tonight. You know, it's fine because the Braves still won the game. And he's still overall playing a lot better, but you can't sit there and say that this guy is prime Ronald Acuña because he had a good weekend or had a good series. You got to be more level-headed than that. And that's what it comes down to. So I need everybody out there to just kind of, as Dom said there, take it one game at a time and let the chips fall where they may when it comes to Ronnie. Like, don't put too much pressure on the situation by saying he's back. That's my whole thing. It's not that I'm, like, rooting for anything other than monumental success for Acuña. He's that important to the Braves. The Braves don't win a title this year if he doesn't turn it all the way around. So, you know, I'm just saying, though, to jump for joy as much as I saw, not everybody, but a portion of the Braves country, I think we need to slow our roll. You know, I even saw in the broadcast, like, oh, Acuña's not only back, he's on fire. Like I wouldn't do that just yet. Can he do it for a week, 2 weeks, a month, and then we'll call him back? Last but not least, AA was talking about some of the unsung heroes like Dubon and Martin Perez and the guys that have really been the glue this season.
0: I'd say the two guys, if you would ask me who exemplifies what this team has been about this year, I'd say Martin Perez. And Mauricio Dubon. And the reason I say that is because total pros, high character, tough, not afraid to have a tough conversation with teammates, highly respected across the board, willing to do anything and not complain. Play positions, play obviously positions all over the diamond, multiple roles. You've seen what Martin's done. I mean, those two guys are the 2026 Braves. That's not taking anything away from, let's not take all the other great players. But those two guys specifically, just with their attitude and the way they've gone about it, that I would say is the culture of our club.
1: Yeah, I mean, listen, it's been

0: Dom Smith. It's been Drake Baldwin when he was healthy. It's been Mauricio Dubon. It's been, as you said, Martin Perez. It's been these. It's been Grant Holmes helping out. You know, not all these guys have been perfect, but at the end of the day, these are the guys that have helped make your season. And you spackle that in with Matt Olson being hot for the majority of the year. And you got to pick up guys like Riley and, you know, Ha-Seong Kim and some of the other guys that have struggled. And the Braves have done an absolutely phenomenal, phenomenal deal of doing just that. All right, Dom, before we get out of here, let's put our own crystal ball hat on here for just a minute. Got about 2 minutes left in the show, and then Jason Longshore coming your way next. When we get back here tomorrow night, what do you think we're going to hear throughout the station tomorrow? You think we're going to hear overwhelming positive? Because we got the first dibs at this,
1: right?
0: Which is pretty cool. Usually news doesn't break at 6 o'clock on a Tuesday unless it's bad news.
1: Right.
0: So what do you think we're going to hear on the station? Like when we reconvene at 6 o'clock tomorrow, you think we're talking about an overwhelmingly positive reaction to this trade, or you think there's going to be some doubt sprinkled in? What do you think?
2: I think it'll be positive because, you know, I feel like they're, even though maybe the number hasn't been this consistent, like there have maybe been discrepancies as far as what he should get, I feel like there has just been a general consensus that Drake London is one of the guys that you needed to get a contract done sooner rather than later. And the fact that it is done and you don't have to worry about it anymore is a positive.
0: Do you think we'll hear any of some of what we heard tonight, which is he got too much?
2: Yeah, I think there will
0: 75-25?
2: Yeah, I think you'll have one or two that maybe are going to really kind of stick on that, but outside of that, I think everyone will kind of have the same sense of you overpaid a little bit, but you understand why you did, and at the very least, it's a positive to have this done and finished and not have to worry about it.
0: You don't have to name names, because I don't want to do that to you. Do you think any of our personalities here between now and when we get back on the air at 6 o'clock tomorrow night will have an issue with it? Could you see, again, you don't have to name names, don't name names, but could you see anybody having an issue with the contract? I have a feeling from 6 to 9 we'll be covered, we'll be pretty good there.
2: Uh-huh.
0: Usually that's a generally Falcons positive mm-hmm. program.
2: Mm-hmm. After that?
0: From 11 to 6, I think there might, or from 9 to 6, there might be
2: a little bit of
0: a name or two I could pull from the hat that may have an issue with it.
2: I think you'll get one or two.
0: Maybe some nitpickery,
2: if I do say so myself.
0: Just a little bit. Which there are things, to be fair, there are things to nitpick about it, which we discussed tonight.
2: There's definitely things that you can be. I don't think there's anyone who's going to be flat out like, this was ridiculous, this was terrible. I don't think there's anyone that's going to be on that end of the spectrum.
0: Yeah, because I think even the most conservative people thought, like, it's definitely going to be above 30.
2: Yeah, yeah.
0: So the fact that it ranges between 30 and 35, I don't think it's a big enough gulf that people are going to, like, come on here and pound the table.
2: And also, like I said, like, the difference, we went through the contracts, the difference between the number 3 and the number 7 wide receiver right now
0: is like $2.5 million.
2: Yeah. So it's not like you're grossly overpaying him. You're still kind of paying him what he's worth.
0: Yeah, and he got the extra little bounce. All right, Dom, good job tonight. We will get to some true and false questions this week. I was going to get to them tonight, but we had this breaking news about Drake London. All right, stay tuned. Jason Longshore is coming your way for your World Cup tonight show. I'm back with you tomorrow, same time, same place, 6 o'clock on 92.9 The Game.
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8: 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We are going to talk a ton of World Cup, obviously, with being 9 days away from everything getting started. There are injuries happening right now. Uruguay is struggling at the moment. Argentina's got a lot of questions. So many different things going on. I feel like if you're searching for World Cup news right now, you're going to get updates about hamstrings, about hamburgers, and about stickers. And they're all valid. Oh, and cyclists, too. That's going to be talked about on the show. Lots of different things that are mostly all World Cup related, but not entirely. There's going to be lots of other things to dig into as well. I want to start with a conversation that, look, I thought was pretty interesting coming out of the U.S. match over the weekend against Senegal. And I know this becomes a big moment for a lot of people to try to go hot take on you. And it's easy in American soccer circles, I think, at times to go hot take about our domestic league, Major League Soccer. If you're an Atlanta United fan, you know MLS very, very well. Let's start with something that's very important about MLS and the World Cup in this edition. 44 players for Major League Soccer at this World Cup. That's a league record, up from 36 in 2022. 17 different nations have a Major League Soccer player. 17 of 48. Just think about that for a second. You've got coaches from Argentina, from South Korea, from Tunisia, all penciling in players that are currently playing in Major League Soccer. Now, look, the headliner is obvious. Lionel Messi. Rodrigo De Paul, also from Inter Miami. But, look, you've got four players from LAFC. That's the most from any one team in MLS. Mathieu Chouanier, Steven Eustachio for Canada, Jacob Schaffelberg, also for Canada, Sun Heung-min for South Korea. Eight other MLS teams have three World Cup players each. Atlanta United, two players who played in the first half of the season, Miguel Almiron and Matias Galarza, both with Paraguay. Fafa Pico just barely missed out on Haiti's roster, and Haiti is having a great night down in Fort Lauderdale right now, 3-0 up on New Zealand, almost made it 4-0 in the 68th minute. These are the cool things about, I think, the growth of the game in this country. Eight MLS players are on Mauricio Pochettino's U.S. men's national team squad. And yeah, there were people, and there are some of them who cover this league extensively, and it's really a shame to see that happening from some of these folks, who like to take shots at players who play in MLS. Here's the reality, and this is something that I know it's unique in the sports conversation in this country. But it's something that soccer people in this country are going to have to start to get their head around. Major League Soccer is a very good league.

league in terms of the overall standing around the world. There's just no way to try to avoid that. This is a league that in this hemisphere is paying large money in salaries, large money in transfer fees, developing players, and selling players for large money in transfer fees. It's a big business, the attendance, the viewership, and yeah, again, people want to take shots, but numbers are numbers, facts are facts. And any time people take shots about attendance or take shots about ratings, and then new numbers come out and it's like, oh, yeah, actually, these are improving. These are up a lot this year. Oh, well, I don't know if I believe that. Why do we do this in this country? Why do we do this in this country about the league that is based here? Why do we think that's a good thing for the sport in this country? It's not. It is a big turnoff for some people. It's something that gets cited by some people, like, oh, well, it's not the biggest league in the world. No, Major League Soccer is not the biggest league in the world. The English Premier League is the biggest in terms of business. La Liga has two of the most valuable soccer clubs in the world in Real Madrid and Barcelona. Ligue 1 has the back-to-back Champions League winner in PSG. The Bundesliga, very, very stable. It's consistently dominated by Bayern Munich, but it's a very stable league from a business perspective. Serie A's got some work to do, to be perfectly honest, but you're talking about those leagues with at least a century of history in any of them, and in some cases a lot more than that, 150 years or so in England. Yeah, those leagues should be better than a league that's 30 years old. Sorry, like no way around that. There's just no way to justify that MLS is not growing because it's not as big as the Premier League. That's absurd. So why do we hold it to this unfair standard? And why do we not celebrate when things like this happen? You have more players playing in the World Cup from this league than ever before. You have more players from around the world who want to come play in this league. You have more talented players that are getting their start in this league to contribute to not just a U.S. men's national team pool, but many other countries that are in this tournament. You have players being developed at a better level. You have more people watching these games. You have more people going to these games. Why is it when the U.S. wins a match 3-2, against a team that is in the top 15 in the world, some folks want to make the talking points coming out of it. Oh, well, one of the players who made a mistake and gave up a goal plays in MLS, in Miles Robinson. It's foolish. Yes, he made a mistake and it led to a goal. Absolutely. Did he make the mistake because he plays in Major League Soccer? No. It has nothing to do with it. He made the mistake because he made the mistake. Anthony Robinson also made a mistake in the first half that led to a break and led to a goal. He plays in the Premier League. Why is it only when it's MLS that we talk about the league the player comes from when a mistake is made? It's absurd. It's just absolutely absurd. And I am going to, I don't know the right verb I want to use here, because I could say demand, I could say beg, I could go a lot of different directions. I am going to humbly request that soccer coverage in the United States starts to shift its, maybe its voice a little bit, maybe its tone a little bit. It really comes off at times as people who are involved in talking and writing about the game in this country revel in the negative rather than the positive. If you do both, that's fine. I have no problem with that. I'm generally going to lean to the positive. That's how I see this sport's growth. That's how I feel this sport. I get negative about it when things aren't good in it because I care about it. But when we are constantly searching for a negative angle to everything that comes up about soccer in this country, it makes no sense. And it actually hurts your profession, and it actually decreases your audience. So why? Like, who are you trying to score points for? Are you trying to get the invite to sit down at the exclusive lunch table of the cynical people?

I don't know. I don't get it, and I really wish it would change, because I think it gets reinforced to me these times of the year where you're about to have international competition, and I'm keeping an eye on how the game's being talked about and covered in South America and in some countries in Europe. Some countries in Europe absolutely revel in the negativity and toxicity as well, and cynicism for sure. Go ask the Dutch coaches about that. Go ask Thomas Tuchel in England about that. These things happen in other places too. Don't get me wrong. It's not just this country. But there's also other ways to talk about the sport. I think you see it in this country in the way that we talk about college football. Do people get negative about college football? Absolutely. Are there some people who try to earn clout from being negative about college football? Yeah, I think so. I think it's a small minority, though, because we end up celebrating it so much more. We end up celebrating the chaos. We end up celebrating the weird things. We end up celebrating, you know what, Tuesday night Maction. We don't trash the Mac because it's not the SEC. We celebrate that. So why do we trash MLS for not being the Premier League? It's just think about that. It's very strange. And I really wish that at times people who work in soccer in this country and tell these stories would just think about what stories they're telling. Because I think there's so many great stories to tell right now. I think there's so many good things happening right now in this game, and exciting things and fun things and, you know, inspirational things. And so often we get hung up on, well, Miles Robinson made a turnover and it's because he plays in MLS. And Sebastian Berhalter made some mistakes and it's because he plays in MLS. And people want to take shots at Christian Roldan because they always have, because he, I don't know, has kept earning his way back into the U.S. men's national team, which is something to celebrate, by the way. It's a really strange stance. And I really wish that, one, we would look at how we talk about some other sports in this country in the native language and maybe take some cues from that. And I wish we would also take a look at how the game is talked about in some other countries in the world and how they treat it in that balance between positive and negative. Because I feel like American soccer, U.S. soccer, beats up U.S. soccer way too often. And I wish that would stop. Especially in a year like this one, where you have a team that is hosting a World Cup. You have a lot of great stories on this roster. You have a lot of amazing stories with guys in this roster. A lot of really cool things to dig into. Brendan Aaronson spoke to the media today, for example. And yeah, he had set a wedding date a while back, and the international calendar changed to where the team was in camp rather than waiting to go into camp. He offered to move his wedding date if that would help the coach and make the coach happy. And Mauricio Pochettino was like, no, dude, go get married. And he left camp and he went and he got married. And he was, I think, leaving to get his way back to camp at 2:30 in the morning. That dedication, that's a cool story. That's something to really, you're talking about somebody who is sacrificing that to represent their country. That's a big deal. Miles Robinson, we saw it firsthand here in Atlanta. He lost a World Cup because of an Achilles injury. Nothing he could do about it. And I remember talking to Jeff Lorenowitz when that injury happened. I think Jeff was on the TV call. And he was sick to his stomach because he knew what it meant. You were, I want to say, 6 months away from that World Cup. Maybe a little bit longer, but it was early in that 2022 season for Atlanta United, and there was no way he could get back in time. And he lost a World Cup, and there's no guarantee that he would get back to another one. He did. And we're going to take shots at the guy for making a mistake on the ball in a friendly. Does it hurt his overall position in the depth chart? Potentially, yeah. That's what these guys go through. That's the real talk of what's going on the field. Why are we taking shots at the place that he plays when he makes a mistake? Why are we not celebrating the fact that he's there to begin with? Because that's a pretty amazing story in and of itself.

0: itself. I really hope that this changes. I'm not optimistic about that, to be perfectly honest. But the way that we will talk about the game here on Atlanta Soccer Tonight, the way that we will dig into it, and obviously on the SDH Network, and you guys know that by now. Yeah, we'll give you real talk. We'll tell you what we like. We'll tell you what we don't like. We will tell you when we're excited, and often we're very excited about this game. I'm very excited watching Haiti play so well this morning, or this evening. Very excited to see some of these other teams play very well. We're going to dig into all that. We're going to talk about something else that I'm very excited about. Dribblers. Why dribbling could be one of the more important things this summer in the World Cup. That's coming up next on 92.9 The Game in the Odyssey app.
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4: 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We got a ton to get into. And if you're finding us for the first time, we're going to be here all summer long, Atlanta Soccer Tonight, every night through the World Cup final. When we get to July 19th, then we will be at the new Brewhouse Cafe location in South Downtown all day for the final and then the grand extravaganza to the marathon that is Atlanta Soccer Tonight this summer. It's a really cool experience to be able to do this. I had a chance to go down and check out everything going on in South Downtown today. The development's amazing. First off, it's going to be one of those transformational legacies that, yeah, it's not entirely because of the World Cup, but it's getting done right now because of the World Cup. Umberto Bermudez, the owner of the Brewhouse, hard at work today getting TVs installed. A whole lot of TVs, by the way. You're going to be able to see a game from pretty much every spot in that place. Multiple games, multiple TVs. Your head will be on a swivel. It's so cool to see this happening. It's so cool to see this happening. It's so cool to have a little something to do with it, with AST. All right, before we get into the art of the dribble, I do want to talk about What's on Tap. And What's on Tap is brought to you by Michelob Ultra, the official beer sponsor of FIFA World Cup 26. The U.S. women's national team has a couple of big games before the World Cup gets started, the men's World Cup. They're preparing for the women's World Cup qualifying that'll happen later this year. But two huge games in Brazil where the women's World Cup will take place next summer. Emma Hayes has her squad there. Game one is on Saturday, June 6th. It's going to be 5:30 on TBS and on the HBO Max app, right after the U.S. men's national team plays Germany. Get the doubleheader. Game two, Tuesday night, June 9th, 8:30 Eastern on TNT and the HBO Max app. The first time the U.S. women have played in Brazil since 2014. These are two venues that will host matches in the 2027 Women's World Cup. The big storyline with the U.S. women's national team on this trip is Triple Espresso is back. Trinity Rodman, Mallory Swanson, and Sophia Wilson all back together. First time on the roster together since the 2024 Olympic gold medal game. 1-0 win over Brazil. If you watch that Olympic run, you know all about Triple Espresso. You know the talent of Rodman and Swanson and Wilson. I thought Swanson was the best player in the world in 2024. Rodman has been one of the best players in the world since. And Sophia Wilson has been one of the best goal scorers since she broke into the U.S. women's national team ever. Now you get the three of them back. Swanson is the one who has come back last from maternity leave. I would expect to see her for no more than 45 minutes in these games at a time. Maybe a total of about 90 minutes in the two games, maybe a little bit less. She's getting back in, and it's about easing her back in. Emma Hayes is going to be really smart with that. All three of them are speaking to the media tomorrow. We'll have some clips tomorrow night on AST, and we'll be talking about it on the SDH network all day tomorrow. Coming up later in the show as well, and this is another kind of news update for you on AST. On the radio, we will be moving over to YouTube after 11 p.m. All these shows you can catch on YouTube, by the way. All these shows you can catch as a podcast. Make sure you're subscribed to Off the Woodwork wherever you get your podcasts. But YouTube will have the entire show, and there will be a little bit of stoppage time after the radio portion ends. It could be.

30 minutes. It could be longer. Last night, it went a pretty good while. A lot of good questions, a lot of good topics to dig into. I've got a few things up my sleeve for tonight. So if you're listening on the radio and you want to continue to listen after 11 p.m., make the move over to the 92.9 The Game YouTube page. You'll hear some from Josie Altidore after 11 o'clock as well. All right, I want to talk about the art of the dribble. I'm going to try to, in these 10 or so shows we have, I think 9 right now, before the tournament starts. So I think once the tournament starts, we're going to be talking about recaps and previews and players, and it's going to be all really specific as to what we saw that day and what's coming up the next day. We can take a little bit of a wider lens at things right now. And this is something that I've talked about a lot when it comes to Atlanta United. And I think it's going to be even more important this summer in this World Cup. The importance, the art of the dribble. I think in this tournament, you're going to see quite a few teams sit back deep. I think you're going to see quite a few teams probably try to maintain a little bit of a defensive stance because, frankly, you're going to have some teams that are outclassed. There's 48 teams in this tournament for the first time ever. You're going to have some teams that struggle to keep up. That's real. That's part of the growing pains. We saw it at the Women's World Cup when it expanded. You'll have some mismatches. Typically, teams that are on the bottom end of that mismatch are going to sit back and defend. I think with the weather conditions are going to affect this too. You're going to see some teams that get tired. You're going to see some teams that say, you know what, we're going to have to be careful here. You're going to see some low blocks defensively in this tournament. How do you break open a low block? We've talked about this a lot with Atlanta United this season. You have to be a threat in the attacking third. Some teams will have that, and maybe they don't have great dribblers. I think of a team like Norway, maybe. You've got Erling Haaland. He's going to create space for others because defenders are going to collapse on him. But when teams sit back deep and they don't give you space, you're going to have to manufacture it. You can do that with movement. You can do that with good passing. I think dribbling is the most effective way to break teams open that sit back deep. I really do. You look at Barcelona in their heyday. The magical run of Barcelona from 2008 to 2012 under Pep Guardiola, Lionel Messi coming into his own. That team became very based on Lionel Messi opening the game up. How does Leo Bre open the game up? On the dribble. He's one of the best dribblers of all time. It's not a whole bunch of fancy moves. I think at times when we think dribbling, it's, ooh, step over. Ooh, this fancy move that you saw on YouTube. That stuff doesn't always help you in a match. It's about how you create, with the ball at your feet, the ability to beat the defender in front of you and eliminate them. Get past them. They're behind you. They can't hurt you anymore. They're behind you. You're ahead of them. You're going to goal. How do you do that? Kobe Jones was one of the great dribblers for the U.S. men's national team, and it wasn't a whole bunch of fancy moves. Kobe was fast. Kobe would literally draw the defender in, push the ball past them, and run by them. It wasn't fancy. It was effective. You're going to have some players who do that. You have some speed merchants in this tournament. Now, you need to find the space for that speed to be effective. That means you're going to have to do that maybe a little bit further away. You're going to have to kind of create more of an ISO situation. There will be ways for those players to be effective. But you look at a player like Ryan Cherki. If you don't know Ryan Cherki, he might not be a starter for France in this tournament, but he could end up being one of their most important players. Because he is one of the most creative, fearless players in the world right now. I think he drove Pep Guardiola nuts at Manchester City this season because he is so audacious with what he does with the ball because he has complete confidence in his ability to do anything with the ball. Dribbling is a big part of that. He will come into games in the final 30 minutes against tired teams and just break people down. He'll do it with passes, with the inside of the foot, outside of the foot, right foot, left foot, all of the above.

but he'll also do it on the dribble. And I really think this is going to be a tournament where that becomes vital. And I think it's going to be a tournament where that wins games. I think you're going to see more games won in this World Cup in the final 15 minutes than any other tournament in history. Because of the combination of factors. Because of teams being a little more defensive if they're less talented than their opponents. Because of the heat. Because of the humidity. Because of the conditions. Because of the long season that players deal with now. That's why we're seeing some of the injuries that we're seeing. You're going to see games that are tight going into the final 15 minutes. And some teams will break that open. Some will do it because they're fitter. Some will do it because they're more talented, and eventually they will break through. And some will do it because they're able to win the dribbling duels, and they're able to beat people on the dribble. Ryan Cherki is going to be huge in that for France. I think for the U.S., Sergiño Dest is going to be essential for this team. Because he's the guy on the dribble who can break somebody down. And you just don't have a lot of that in this U.S. team right now. I don't want to say they're predictable, because I don't think they are. I think you have a lot of good passers in this team. You look at somebody like Gio Reyna and his performance against Senegal, for example. A lot of people were, I guess, disappointed with his performance because he wasn't quite as high up the field, but he was very involved in switching the ball from side to side. That's important. That can break games open. You have a lot of guys who can do that for the U.S. You don't have a lot of guys on the dribble who can break guys down. I think Dest is the one. I really do. I think Anthony Robinson is somebody you can play in with his pace, and you can use that. I think Christian Pulisic has really good movement in the attacking third. He can find those spaces, and he can be effective in those moments. But I think Sergiño Dest is going to be very important for the U.S. when teams sit back. I think Paraguay is going to sit back, game one. I think Australia could sit back in game two. I don't think Turkey will, but also we don't know what the situation is going to be going into game three. The U.S. could need to really go chase that game. Turkey could be protecting what they have and sitting back. That's possible. I think Sergiño Dest for the U.S. on the dribble. I think Ryan Cherki for France on the dribble. Lionel Messi for Argentina on the dribble. We see it right now firsthand in MLS. We see what this guy can do even at his age now. These are players who are going to win games for their teams either by creating a goal for themselves or beating somebody on the dribble and finding that pass and creating the opportunity for somebody else. Dribblers will be vital in this tournament. I love dribblers because to me it's the ultimate way of expression in the game. I think it's a really unique thing in the sport as well. When you think about how soccer compares to other sports, for example, like baseball, you don't have those kind of moments. In the NFL, I think you see players who express themselves, but it's not always in the way that they play. I think in basketball, you see it to a point, but when you beat somebody 1v1 in basketball, I think it happens less than it does in soccer to impact a game. And maybe it's because soccer's more low scoring, whatever. The dribble becomes a little more important. I think it is the ultimate expression of artistry in the game. It's why I love a player like Ryan Cherki. And it's why I really hope, as I've laid out hopes for the game in this country, I'll lay out another one. I hope that we get to, in our coaching courses, in our youth soccer clubs, I hope that we get to embrace dribblers more at young ages. I don't think it's a coincidence that Sergiño Dest did not grow up in the U.S. system, grew up in Europe, and he's a player who kind of stands out for the way he plays. It's different from some of the guys who grew up in the U.S. system. We need to embrace dribblers. We need to embrace creative players. We need to let kids try stuff and figure out how they can do it. Clint Dempsey did. Kobe Jones did. There have been others in U.S. soccer history. Sergiño Dest is that guy right now, and that might end up being one of those skills that leads the

0: U.S. to a result this summer. All right, coming up next on Atlanta Soccer Tonight, the 3-4-3, a World Cup edition. So it's a little bit different than we've been doing. Going to give you three potential breakout players this summer. We can compare notes as the tournament goes on. Four headlines from all over the world and three things that have made me smile over the past couple of days in the world of soccer. All that's coming up next on AST on 92.9 The Game and the Odyssey app.
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4: 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But for those of you OGs in the AST world, y'all know how we end the show, at least on the radio portion again, the 3-4-3. It's a little different this summer. 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Tonight, I've got three potential breakout players for you. Four headlines, three things that make me smile. Let's start with those breakout players. The one that I've been locked into for a while is Désiré Doué. French national team, PSG forward slash winger. France has got a ton of attacking talent. And Doué isn't even a guarantee to start on a regular basis because of that. But he's going to get plenty of playing time. He's already got a Champions League final brace on his resume. He's only gotten better since that last year. What I love about him in terms of creating danger, and that's been a recurring theme as of late when we talk this sport and we talk about it here in the city, what makes Désiré Doué dangerous is it's not purely pace. It's not purely dribbling. It's not purely passing. It's not purely finishing. He can do all of it. He is a complete player. He is fast. He is very good on the dribble. I think his balance and his body control is one of the most impressive things about him. He can get bumped and it doesn't faze him. He combines really well with others. He plays the 1-2. He receives the 1-2 really well. He can be the middle one in that 1-2 and send people in. I think most importantly, even at 20 years old, he shows up in big moments. So in a game and in a tournament where, look, there's going to be a lot of focus on Kylian Mbappe, who scored 12 goals in the World Cup in his career. He's four off the all-time lead, which he will have at some point. He might have it at the end of this tournament. He's going to draw a lot of attention. Désiré Doué, and I already mentioned Ryan Cherki, but Désiré Doué specifically could be the one that we are really talking about at the end of the summer. Number two on breakout players, another one that I think we will be talking about. You had a chance to see him over the weekend. Barissa-Poko Ndiaye from Senegal. It's an amazing story. He's 18 years old. His path to the World Cup is borderline unbelievable. A year ago, he was playing in Gambia. He spent 2 months training with Bayern Munich's Youth Academy, joined on loan in January, got hurt, didn't make his professional

everybody is talking about this guy right now. He would be the biggest breakout of breakout stories. Again, four games for Bayern, and now he's going to play in a World Cup, and he very well could play a lot for Senegal at the World Cup. Here's another one that I think is a really big potential for a breakout player, Antonio Nusa from Norway. Here's why. Erling Haaland is going to have a lot of gravity on the field. One, he's a big dude. Two, he's known as a big scorer. He's going to draw so much attention. Antonio Nusa isn't. I think this is going to be a really good attacking Norwegian team with Martin Odegaard from Arsenal pulling the strings as well. The 21-year-old Nusa on the right side. At times during qualifying, he did draw attention away from Haaland and from Odegaard and helped them. He scored against Italy, home and away. He plays at RB Leipzig. He's developed into a real one-on-one player, another one of the dribblers. He's technically sharp. He's fast. He's quick. He's hard to contain. His manager, Stali Solbakken, has given him a lot of freedom. Again, leaning into that creativity, leading into that ability to improvise, to create chaos. That allows Erling Haaland to get into a good position and wait for Nusa to cook. Norway could be a dark horse in the tournament in general. Nusa could be the one that puts him over the top into making a deep run. All right, let's get into the headlines in the 3-4-3. Number one, some big news out of England. Reports from ESPN, from Sky Sports, from Fabrizio Romano. They all confirm that Liverpool have reached an agreement with Andoni Iraola to be their next head coach. 43 years old, from Spain, last three seasons at Bournemouth in the Premier League, took them from 12th all the way to 6th this past season. They are going into European competition next year for the first time in the club's history, ever. Long history, over 100 years. He's going to replace Arne Slot, who was fired on Saturday. Liverpool want, and Mo Salah, who is leaving the club, kind of came out publicly and said this, they want what they used to have with Jurgen Klopp. And Iraola is not exactly that. But he is much more on the front foot and aggressive than Arne Slot was. The sporting director at Liverpool, Richard Hughes, he worked with him at Bournemouth. So that helps a ton in terms of getting the players that Iraola wants. The official announcement of this could come before the end of the week. I think Liverpool fans will be very happy with Andoni Iraola, their, sounds like, new manager. All right, number two on the headlines. Let's go to Mickey D's, McDonald's. They're getting in on the World Cup action. Starting on Thursday, June 4th, participating U.S. locations will offer the FIFA World Cup 26 meal. It's your choice of a Big Mac or 10-piece McNuggets, served with a limited edition gold-packaged Big Mac sauce. Each meal also comes, and this is the more important thing in the soccer sense, with one of nine collectible cups featuring legends like David Beckham, Thierry Henry, Ronaldinho, Christian Pulisic is on this. Then on June 9th, the Happy Meal version drops with 23 Squishmallow plushies and the official mascots from all three host countries. So now the World Cup really is everywhere. It's really real now that you can get a Big Mac and get a David Beckham cup. That's going to be another one of these things that we're all collecting this summer. I'm already on the Panini sticker thing. We'll get into that on the YouTube portion of the show. Number three. We talked about potential breakout players. I saved one for this spot because he is a special potential breakout player. Gilberto Mora. All the rosters are in now to FIFA. They published them today. Gilberto Mora is the youngest player in the tournament at 17 years old. He is representing Mexico. He has become kind of the jewel of Mexican soccer right now. Another one who is very talented with the ball at his feet. He could end up being the talk of the summer. And I think for a Mexico team especially, they need him to be. Because this is a Mexican team that I think is going to be very organized. I think they're going to be very tough to break down. I think they'll be a good defensive team. I don't think they have a lot of excitement going forward. Gilberto Mora could be that guy. And I think they're going to really hope that he is without trying to put too much pressure on the 17-year-old. There's going to be pressure and there's going to be expectation because they really need it. If Mexico goes on a run, it's because Mora has played well, in my opinion. All right, number four on the headlines. Some good news out of Europe today for Belgium fans. They're heading into the World Cup with a little bit of momentum. Roman

Lukaku is back. Made his return to the national team after more than a year away due to injury. He came off the bench against Croatia, one of the better teams in the tournament, and he did exactly what you want him to do. Scored a goal. 90th international goal, a record for Belgium, sealed a 2-0 win on the road in Croatia, in Rijeka. Lukaku managed just 64 minutes of club football for Napoli this past season. He's had a hip problem. So the questions about what he can actually give Belgium at the World Cup, that's real. But if he can get himself as right as he can be over the next 9 days, and maybe he's that super sub, Belgium become a much more dangerous team. This game's important, I think, on both sides of it, because it makes you feel like, okay, Belgium might be one of those tier two teams that you have to keep an eye on that could make a deep run. It also makes me question if Croatia is one of those tier two teams, because I thought they were, and now I'm kind of wondering if they are, because a 2-0 loss at home to Belgium, and there's a lot of rotation in the second half, and that's real. It concerns me a little bit about Croatia. I feel better about Belgium. I feel worse about Croatia. And I'm going to be keeping an eye on both of them as we get into this tournament. All right, three things that make me smile to wrap up the radio portion of AST. We'll continue going on YouTube. And we'll dig into all kinds of different topics on YouTube. But three things that make me smile. Number one, the Haitian win today against New Zealand in Fort Lauderdale. Really good win for Haiti, first off. Just on the field. Plenty to make you smile. But what was really cool about it was the crowd. This is a team that did not get to play a home World Cup qualifier because of the political unrest in Haiti. They qualified anyway. They're going to have, for the first time in a long time, they're going to have crowds in this country during the World Cup that feel like home crowds, because it's going to be of their people. That's the cool thing about a World Cup in the United States. You get all the expats from all these different countries who are going to rally around their national teams. I think Haiti is one who's going to get that impact maybe a little bit stronger, because they just don't get that impact very often. They don't get to play home games. They will this summer. They got one tonight in Fort Lauderdale, a really good win for Haiti, and gives them momentum coming into the tournament. Number two on things that make me smile, the growth of the game in this country. It shows up in so many ways. We talked about it in the first segment about MLS players playing in the World Cup. Here's another way the game is growing in this country. The Champions League final over the weekend, PSG and Arsenal, the most watched club soccer match in U.S. English language TV history. Over 3 million average viewers on CBS for a noon kickoff, up 51% from last year, peaked at almost 4 million during the penalty shootout. That's not including the streaming numbers, by the way, which I'm sure were substantial. I think in general we talk ratings and they're becoming less important than they used to be, but streaming in the soccer world is maybe a little bit bigger factor than it is for some other sports. So huge. I mean, it wasn't a national team game. It was an English team and a French team on a Saturday afternoon, and it pulled big numbers. The sport's in a different place than it was 5 years ago. That's exciting. That makes me smile. And here's the last one, and this is a crazy story, and this is pure World Cup magic. You had three friends from Gualeguaychú, Argentina. Vicente Conchulini, Jumondu Martinez, and Miguel Sigio. They left home last August, and they biked 10,500 miles through 17 countries to follow their national team to Kansas City. That's where the base camp is. They went through mountains. They went through deserts. They went through the Darien Gap. They lived nearly a year on the road living off their savings. They rolled into Kansas City today. They had a champagne celebration at the riverfront that was joined by dozens of local cyclists for the final miles into the city. They don't even have tickets to the Argentina match on June 16th yet. Somebody get these guys tickets, first off. They've earned it. They just wanted to do this. One of the cyclists, he summed it up perfectly. He said, the journey's hard. You go through cold, heat, rain. And to find this reward at the end, honestly, it makes it all worthwhile. This is what the World Cup does to people. This is what it's going to do to all of us over the next month and a half. You get people doing crazy things. You've got these three guys biking over 10,000 miles since last August
to end up where their national

0: team is being based for the World Cup. It's crazy what the sport does to all of us, isn't it? It's crazy what it's doing to us here on 92.9 The Game. We're going to be talking soccer every night on the station. It is a very exciting time. If you love this game, even if you don't really know this game all that well yet, I think it's a very exciting time. I think people are kind of being bitten by the bug. We're going to try to help you be ready for this tournament in all facets on AST. We're going to talk a lot of U.S. Men's National Team, but we're going to talk a lot of all the other teams, all the great stories, all the great players, all the great places you can watch the game all over the city of Atlanta and, honestly, the state of Georgia all summer long. There are so many things to do revolving around soccer this summer, and AST will be at the forefront of all of it. 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We're going to keep talking in stoppage time. More soccer talk there. 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
1: Badass hockey game to kick this show off, man. How about that? Game one of the Stanley Cup Final in the books. Vegas goes into the belly of the beast. Carolina's been dominant at home. They've been dominant everywhere in the postseason, and Las Vegas don't give a damn. They walk right into Carolina's home turf in Raleigh, and they beat the Hurricanes by a score of 5-4 in game number one. This was awesome, man. A whole lot of fun. Obviously, a lot of scoring, but a lot of defense as well. It's probably the best defensive game that I've ever seen where 9 goals were scored. Because guys are laying out, they're putting their body on the line, they're turning the puck over, they're forcing turnovers, rather. They're blocking shots. This was a really great hockey game because it kind of gave you the balance of everything. You had that great defensive play, that great defensive effort. Both guys in net were playing really, really strongly. It just so happened that these teams are so good that the very few opportunities that they got shots on net, it felt like the shots were always really good quality looks. And then eventually, when you're as talented as these two teams are, if you get really good quality looks, some are going to find the back of the net. And that's kind of what happened here. So Vegas goes up 1-0. Josh Graham, who hosts on this program Wednesday through Friday, he's at the game. He is going to join us later on in the program from the arena to give his take on things. He's going to be a sad Josh Graham because he is a very well-known Carolina Hurricanes fan. So he's going to be sad that his team is down 0-1. But for someone with no dog in the fight, just flipping this thing on, you know, now we are approaching what is generally the dry spell of action. Unless you are the most diehard of diehard baseball fans, you only get one hockey game every couple of days now. You only get one basketball game every couple of days now. So you're locked in a little bit more than you might have otherwise been because there's no other options. So flipping this thing on, man, I mean, this was fireworks from the get-go. Loved it, loved it, loved every single second of it. So we'll get Josh's take later in the program. You know, Vegas goes up 1-0. I'm Denton Day. I'm sitting in for Linnell Willingham here on Westwood One Sports Night. 310-840-4910 is the talk and text line. If you were at that game in Carolina, you want to give your thoughts on it, please feel free to do so. We'd love to hear it. We love doing a lot of things in this particular medium in sports radio. One of my favorites is talking to people who are coming from the game in some capacity. You know, on the local level, it's a little bit easier when you're doing like a post-game show for a Commanders or a post-game show. Let's be honest, we only do post-game shows for the Commanders locally. But when you're doing a post-game show for the Commanders, because people are in the car, they flip you on. I love talking to people who are in the arena that could feel the energy.

0: because there is nothing like the energy in a Stanley Cup playoff game. I love the NBA. The NBA postseason, the NBA finals, one of my favorite postseasons in basketball. I am not of the belief that the NBA postseason is dead. I think it's as alive as it's ever been. The numbers back that up. It's one of their most highest rated postseasons in almost 30 years, that according to the NBA PR. But the energy that is in the arena for a Stanley Cup hockey game is totally unmatched. So if you were there, give me a call, 310-840-4910, 310-840-4910. You can tweet me as well at the Denton Day. The game winner, by the way, was disgusting. One of the filthiest things that you're ever going to see. I mean, it's one thing to win the game in the, you know, the final 3.5 minutes or so, but Thomas Hertl getting a goal off of a behind-the-back pass right up the slot, right in front of the net. That's sort of the things that you work on in practice is almost like, this isn't going to work in a game. I mean, how often are you going to throw a behind-the-back pass with 3.5 minutes left to go in a Stanley Cup final game in a tie game, and you find your guy right where you want him to be? Like, surely that's not going to happen, and it did. That's why you love this stuff, man. I mean, really, that's why you do. We got a lot to get into on the program today. I hate to tell you, I was right. I'm going to pat myself on the back ever so slightly. And I'm glad I was right, because it does shift my perspective a little bit on the Myles Garrett and the Cleveland Browns situation that took place yesterday. The trade that moved arguably the best football player of the last 10 seasons in the NFL away from the Cleveland Browns and sent him to the Los Angeles Rams. I said on yesterday's show, I don't think they actually put Myles Garrett on the market, they being Cleveland. I don't think that they shopped him the way that they should have. There should have been a bargain, or not a bargain, but this should have been a really big deal. You are auctioning off, effectively. I don't love using the term auction in this instance, but you're basically saying, hey, this great player is available. Give us your best offer, and we are going to take whatever that is. And we're going to run with it. And Cleveland didn't do that. And I looked at the package that they got in return yesterday, and I thought to myself, they could have gotten more for this. And that's not a knock on Jared Verse, who I think is a good player. But Myles Garrett is an all-time great who just had 25 sacks in a single season. You should be able to get multiple first-round picks and a player still. They got one player, one first-round pick, a second, and a third. I thought that was not enough. Well, Andrew Berry confirmed it today. He spoke with the media. You know, one of the things about this trade happening when it does is you get to speak very soon after with OTAs and all these things. Andrew Berry spoke with the media, and here's what he said about not shopping Myles Garrett and not having him on the trade block.
1: That wasn't the goal. That wasn't the goal of Myles. And probably what I mentioned on the onset, if we were to trade Myles, it's a very narrow universe of deals that satisfy it. Everyone wants to have a Myles Garrett on their team. Not everyone can afford that acquisition cost in terms of players, you know, picks and dollars.
0: So they did not want picks. They wanted a player. They'll take the pick. They got a first-round pick. But they went into the trade not anticipating that they were going to get a Robert Griffin kind of haul, a Trey Lance kind of haul. I mean, we live in a world where Trey Lance demanded more first-round picks than Myles Garrett did before Trey Lance had ever played a game, which is hilarious. That it was hilarious then. It's even funnier now because that guy has ended up doing a whole lot of nothing in the NFL. But this could have been like a Ricky Williams haul. I mean, Cleveland could have been Scrooge McDuck with first-round picks and just been loaded. They know they're not going to be very good the next few years, so you're going to have a high first-round pick and a low first-round pick, and they could have had all of that. And instead, their goal was, no, we're actually going to make sure that we get a really good player in return. And to a degree, that makes me feel a little bit better if I am a Cleveland fan. If I support that franchise, I'm thinking to myself, okay, at the very least, while we don't love that we traded the best football player, pound for pound, in the last decade, we don't love that we traded that guy because that is a foundational piece to what should be a winning football team. And we had him. We don't love that we traded him, but at the very least, there's a plan. or there was some sort of plan going into negotiations,

0: Would I still have put Myles Garrett on the trade block? Yes. Of course I would have. There's no reason to me why you don't do that. Unless you just don't think that anyone else can provide what you were asking for, which is a premier player at a premier position and then some draft picks. But I don't know why you would make it an exclusive table to sit at to negotiate for Myles Garrett. Right? You walk in the casino, some people are so rich, they don't want anyone else at the table. They just want it to be them and the dealer. I'm going to make some money tonight in the casino. I don't understand why the Browns did that. If you have this wonderful asset that you are looking to move off of, why would you not want every single team involved in some way, shape, or form, and then you can take the deal that you feel like is best for you? And maybe that still was the Rams. We learned today that they had been in conversations with Philadelphia, and they wanted Jalen Carter. Philadelphia said, no, you can't have Jalen Carter. And that ended those conversations. So there would have been teams that did not want to play ball with the we're giving you multiple picks and a versatile player at a premier position. Multiple teams would have walked away from the table of that, and that's fine. But I don't know why you would not have put yourself in a position to be at the table or to have as many people at the table as possible. That, to me, feels like a swing and a miss from Cleveland. Maybe thinking a little bit too much, which I don't know that anyone's ever really accused the Browns of doing, but maybe thinking a little bit too much and making it a little bit too complicated in terms of moving a guy that is the caliber of player that Myles Garrett is. But the communication is so wonky in the Cleveland Browns organization. This is what Todd Monken said yesterday, around the time that the Myles Garrett deal was taking place. Rumors had started to circulate. I don't know that anything had been official when he had spoke, but this is what their new head coach Todd Monken had said about the potential of Myles Garrett being traded.
1: But he's going to be on the team. Do you expect him to be here when we get to see him?
2: Well, he's not like any other player. I mean, I'm never told who's going to be on the team, who's not going to be on the team, if that's a question. I mean, every day we evaluate the roster. Andrew evaluates the roster. Management evaluates the roster. And like I said, he's no different than any other player we've got. So it's, I don't know how to respond to that based on, because it's really no different today than it's been for the last however many months I've been the head coach.
3: Have you been assured he'll be here June 9th?
2: No, I wasn't assured that when I took the job. I was never assured of anything when I took the job, other than once I signed my contract and whatever my contract said, that's what I was assured. And no matter what any of us coaches sign up for, is we show up every day and we coach the guys that are in the building like we've done all since we've been here. That hasn't changed.
0: I mean, you didn't at least ask? Yeah, this isn't like some run-of-the-mill fifth-round pick. You didn't at least ask, be like, hey, is Myles Garrett going to be here? Do we have a plan for the best defensive player in the sport? Is there a note card or something? Like, is there anything? Is it on a chalkboard maybe? You got a whiteboard, a storyboard, a vision board? I don't know if they vision board in Cleveland, but you got like a vision board of some kind to be like, hey, this is what our thought is with Myles Garrett. There was no conversation there. I get the feeling, we've heard the phrase, when people are miscommunicating, it feels like, oh, these two are on a different page. I don't think that's the case with Cleveland. It feels like the more that I listen to important people within the organization speak, they're not on different pages. It feels like all of the important people in the organization of the Browns are reading completely different books. Like somebody's reading a fantasy book, somebody's reading a book in Latin, a dead language, and then the ownership might not be reading anything because they're just being ridiculous. And they allowed Myles Garrett to be traded. Like, I would be upset if I was the ownership. You didn't get everything that you possibly could have in return for Myles Garrett. You decided to send him to Los Angeles without really officially, openly putting him on the market. We could be reigning in first-round picks, and instead we have one first-round pick. Why was that decision made the way that it was? There's so many questions that don't seem to have a lot of answers. And even if you were to ask these questions to the people who are supposed to have the answers, it doesn't feel like they do. Every time I hear Todd Monken talk, I feel like he's more confused about what his job is and what his goals are than the last time I heard him speak.

0: which is a little dangerous considering we're getting closer to the start of the season. I don't know that he thinks, does he want to be here, or is he just going to be the next Browns head coach that is going to be one and done because there's the vibe is off. Every time I listen to this dude talk, he seems very confused. And he tries to play it off as like, well, you know, I'm just here to do my job. I mean, you know, I got my lunch pail. I'm good. In 2026, that to me doesn't fly anymore. You got to have some sort of line of communication with the powers that be. And if I'm taking a head coaching job for the Cleveland Browns, look, like, you're not taking that for Shedeur Sanders. What are you, nuts? You're not taking that for Deshaun Watson. I like Quinshon Judkins, too. I'm not taking that job for a running back. You're taking that job because, one, it's open, and two, you have Myles Garrett. So at the very least, you have a really good foundational player on one side of the football that you don't have to worry about, who, by the way, set the single-season sack record in 2025. That cannot be stressed enough. This is not a guy that at one point was a really good football player who is starting to hit the decline of his career. He had 25 sacks literally last year and went through a period where he had 13 sacks in like 5 weeks. If I'm sitting down in that interview, right, if you went to any sort of public high school, maybe they did this in private high school too, not a private school guy. But if you went to any public high school, you probably went through some sort of interview class to prepare you for job interviews, whether that be when you're in your 20s or maybe you're going to hit the workforce right after high school, but they're preparing you for interviews. And every single thing they teach in that class is make sure you have a question for the person of whom is interviewing you. It shows that you are interested. It shows it's good faith on your part. Whatever your particular guidance counselor or interview coach said. Tom Monken, did he not take that class? Did he not? I mean, he's a little bit older. He's in his 60s, so maybe he missed that class. But I would have a question if I'm going into an interview with an organization, and I'm having a question to make sure that I know what is happening with Myles Garrett. And clearly, that was not top of the mind for Todd Monken, which I'm sure is going to work out, you know, beautifully for them in the long term. But I did get this weird feeling, right? So Andrew Berry, they're not putting him, Myles Garrett, up for availability. They trade him to Los Angeles, who it feels like has gotten the benefit of the doubt in a lot of these very massive trades. They got McDuffie in their previous era of the F them picks. They were able to get a Von Miller and a Jalen Ramsey and all of these guys very, very quickly. Here's what Les Snead said about why they decided to go after Myles Garrett and how a relationship with Andrew Berry factored in.
1: When Cleveland made the adjustment to his contract, not sure if it was a signal, they made an adjustment. I've got a good relationship with Andrew Berry, thought I'd just check in. You know, let's check in. Obviously, Myles and his standing with the, he's a Cleveland Brown, he's on their Mount Rushmore, so they were a no. But Andrew and I have a good relationship. We like talking about football a good bit. So I would pester him a little bit, probably jokingly at first, kept doing that. And then we began talking a little more seriously about it. We tried to do this with draft compensation. Then the draft came and went. We picked talks back up. We tried to discuss, more draft compensation. At the end of the day, and where it got a little tough for us is they asked for Jared Verse in return. And similar to what Cleveland did at first, we were a no, based on all that Jared's done for our organization.
0: So Jared Verse was a very big piece in this, but that sounded like Cleveland was kind of hooking their boy up a little bit. Hopefully Jared Verse goes to Cleveland and it is everything that he hopes and dreams that it is. I do think he's a good player. He's just not in the caliber of Myles Garrett. I think there's potential there. He could end up being, I don't think it's out of the realm of possibility that Jared Verse does end up becoming a perennial double-digit sack guy in Cleveland, but their organization needs to be ripped from the studs and have a clear line of communication and have a clear plan. Because right now, you're never going to break out of the hellhole that you have gotten yourself stuck in. I really do feel bad for the fan base because the Cleveland Browns fan base is arguably the best in football because they have been through all of the suffering and they still exist. You're never going to break out of this, though, if you have this like weird and wonky line of communication that they seem to have. I'm Denton Day. I'm sitting in for Linnell Willingham on Westwood One Sports Night. Linnell is back tomorrow, as is Josh Graham.

0: Josh is going to join us later on in the program. He was in the building for Game 1 of the Stanley Cup Final with Vegas beating Carolina 5-4. So he's going to be a little bit on the sadder side. He's a Carolina fan. But he's going to join us, talk a little bit about the game. The game was awesome if you missed it. A lot of offense, but also a lot of defense. Probably the best defensive game that I've ever seen for a game that had 9 goals scored in it. So we will get Josh's take coming up here on the program. We talked about Myles Garrett. A.J. Brown also traded yesterday, and we learned today a little bit more as to why he was traded. Trust me, you do not want to miss that. That comes your way next on Westwood One Sports Tonight. But I'm sitting in for Linnell Willingham, and Linnell wants you to know that the final round of the basketball season is here, and the DraftKings Sports app is now available in all 50 states. 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

0: Oh, hey, Smiley. That's Smiley. Always nice when he comes by. Who wouldn't want to see a smile? Hey, you're in a hurry. What's up? Oh, yeah, time for a Smiley Spring Mega Tune-Up from R.S. Andrews. The tiniest thing you can do for the biggest result. Is that right? 89% of all air conditioner breakdowns could have been prevented with an R.S. Andrews Mega Tune-Up? 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

0: reading and listening through a lot of the OTA clips from Philadelphia, and I was just waiting. Yeah, I was just waiting. All right, who's going to be the first one to defend A.J. Brown? And man, it did not come. All of these dudes were just like, yeah, we're glad he's gone. Oh, the drama was unnecessary. Yeah, we're glad he's gone. And there's some stuff that's been circulating online that suggested it was way more personal than that. There was stuff going on behind closed doors with the involvement of women. I don't know how much of that is true. I don't really care to get into the theatrics of the gossip that is that. I'm not going to pay too much attention to, like, Twitter rumors. Now, if TMZ catches something, maybe we can have that conversation. But Twitter rumors at this point are just Twitter rumors. But they don't seem to mind that he is gone, which is kind of crazy considering at his peak, he was legitimately a top five wide receiver in the sport. And offensively, they were playing their best level of offense when A.J. Brown was active and involved. But somewhere along the way, the relationship between receiver and quarterback went sour. Not new in Philadelphia. We all famously remember Terrell Owens doing sit-ups in his driveway after clashing with the coaching staff and Donovan McNabb and how nasty that relationship got 20-some-odd years ago. But there's something that happened between A.J. Brown and Jalen Hurts where it just didn't work anymore. And in a fashion that could only compare to that of Jimmy Butler, a day after this big trade happens, A.J. Brown's doing a sit-down interview with Maria Taylor, and she asked him to address the relationship between himself and now his former quarterback.
1: Nothing happened, you know. People just grow apart. Nothing happened between me and him or our families. You know, life happens, you know, and, you know, you just look up sometimes and you find yourself drifting away, you know, and that's fine. And I think both parties accepted that.
0: So A.J. Brown said there's nothing that happened. We just grew apart. And that, like, look, that is fair to a degree. That's fair in a sense. I don't believe that is what happened here. I do believe that there is something that happened. And maybe that's something that A.J. Brown did not want to say was that A.J. Brown recognized what seemingly most people did around the league, at least in 2025, which is that Jalen Hurts was not playing quarterback at a high enough level to be successful. And if you are A.J. Brown and you want to win, you cannot win or you could not feel like you could win with a quarterback that could not go through his progressions at a high enough level, with a quarterback that did not really seem interested in throwing the football and pushing the football down the field. I'm fascinated by this face turn that Jalen Hurts has done because he was getting skewered all season last year because of this. Everybody knew it. It was embarrassing at times watching how boring and bland Philadelphia's offense was, given the weapons, Hurts included, that they had on that offense. So maybe that's where they started to drift apart, and A.J. Brown is passionate about what he does, and he wants to be successful. He's a wide receiver, so there's going to be a little bit of swagger that comes with the position. So maybe that is all that it was. But I happen to not feel that way. I mean, think about this, man. They spent 40 years together. And at one point, they were really, really close with one another. And now they're not close with one another. How much drifting apart can you do when you're still constantly around each other? Like, it's one thing if you drift apart with a coworker because the coworker might still work in the company, but she's now in a different division. He's now in a different division. They work on different floors. You don't see them nearly as much as you once did. Maybe you were cubicle mates or desk mates, and now all of a sudden they're on floor number three, you're on floor number two. Lunchtimes are different. You just don't see them, right? Like, that feels natural. You move apart at that because physically you are moving apart from one another. It's not like they didn't see each other. You're still going to meetings. You're still in the locker room together. You're still, you know, presumably around each other on a pretty consistent basis. If you went from a position where you were really, really close, I don't know that you were just going to naturally drift apart without something causing the rift to happen. It feels like something that's going to come out in a book from one of these guys or a book from someone inside the Eagles organization in a number of years. A tell-all book. What went wrong with Jalen Hurts and A.J. Brown? Well, I can tell you one of the things that might have gone wrong is that A.J. Brown never clearly wanted to be a member of the New England or the Philadelphia Eagles. His heart

0: was always in New England. He told Maria Taylor that he's always been a Patriots fan, and started because of a conversation, or started because of a rug that was in A.J. Brown's house when they were doing the interview.
1: I came from Amazon a few years ago. You know, some things just never change. You know, this is my team. This is my team since I was a kid, so this is it.
0: I'm always fascinated by, if you grow up watching football and you fall in love with a team, but then you play football and you play for a different team, do you still like the team that you grew up idolizing and watching? Clearly, A.J. Brown, the answer to that question is yes. I feel like this is not fake necessarily. I don't disagree with him that he is a Patriots fan. I have no reason to think that he's lying when he says that he's always been a Patriots fan. I do find it hard to believe that you would just have a Patriots rug in your place of living as you played for another team. That to me is odd. Like, I don't see that happening. This whole interview was designed, I think is the best word of putting it. It does give me flashbacks to Jimmy Butler with the Minnesota Timberwolves, when Jimmy Butler was not thrilled with what was going on in Minnesota. This was years ago, almost probably 7 or 8 years ago now at this point. It's been so long. But he was not thrilled with what was going on in Minnesota. Didn't love how Karl Anthony Towns was playing. Felt him there. Didn't love how Andrew Wiggins was playing. And he walked in the practice, busted everybody's ass, talked hella smack in the process, and then left practice. Everyone got really upset after practice. They're talking about it. They flip on ESPN, and there's Jimmy Butler sitting on an interview with Rachel Nichols explaining literally everything that he just did at practice. I mean, you want to talk about insane turnaround time, and he was going over to all of these like general managers, pay me, all these things, and then he's doing an interview with Rachel Nichols. It's not the exact same with what A.J. Brown just did, but it's about as close as you're going to get. That dude was traded. He knew he was going to get traded, clearly. You don't set something like this up. I mean, I don't know. Maybe Maria Taylor and whoever was producing the interview, maybe they have a production speed of 1,000 miles per hour. But you don't just schedule an interview like that if you don't know that you are getting traded. So this is clearly something that has been in the works. And he just had a lot of things to get off of his chest. And I kind of get why maybe they weren't a fan of him there in Philadelphia. Because everyone that I heard today was like, yeah, we're okay. Like, we'll be fine. He's a good player, but we'll be fine. Jordan Mailata is on offensive tackle for Philadelphia, and he probably put it best. This is what he said about A.J. Brown no longer being a part of the team.
2: Thank God it's over. You know, it was the slow pain of just, is he in, is he out? That really wasn't our focus as a team. Our team, especially at the offense, like, we got to keep these wheels moving. We got new guys coming in. We got rookies coming in. Now, again, we've got to build that culture. Continue the culture of the last 5 years that we've built. You know, can we bring these new guys along? Can we bring these young guys along? And so our job's already hard enough. And so the mindset of just pushing on. And
0: so that's how he feels about that. Thank God it is over. Yikes. That's not a good way of... That's not a good way of thinking about it. I mean, it's a good way if you're Philadelphia. Hey, like, we're done with this. Thank you. Goodbye. We can move on. You can move on. They were going to get asked about it until the end of the season, pretty much anyway, right? If he was still around, it was going to be a nonstop thing until the trade, maybe till the trade deadline. But then even in the postseason, you're still going to ask about it because, hey, how is the relationship? What is it like? All of these different things. And it would have been a very tough conversation to end up having. And it would have gotten really, really tiresome really, really quick if I was a member of the Philadelphia Eagles. I'm Denton Day. I'm sitting in for Linnell Willingham here on Westwood One Sports Night. Linnell's going to be back tomorrow with Josh Graham. 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From one receiver that got his new home, another receiver got the bag. I'll tell you who that is and why I was stunned by the deal that he got. It's Westwood One Sports Night. Don't go anywhere.
3: Myles Garrett has been traded to the Rams. The NFL Defensive Player of the Year joins league MVP Matthew Stafford. 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
2: Postseason for Carolina. So that series 1-0 in favor of Vegas. You know what they say. Playoff series doesn't start until the road team gets a win. Well, I guess we are officially underway in the Stanley Cup final. Looking forward to that conversation. That'll be in about 30 minutes time. Phone line is always open, 310-840-4910. That's a talk and or a text line, so you can get at me there. We spent a lot of time talking about A.J. Brown. Now, Philadelphia was very much ready to move past him, and everyone in that organization pretty much said today, hey, you know what, we're fine. We're good. We're moving on. We're thinking about 2026. He is not with us anymore. We don't really care about him. Johnny in Atlanta wants to weigh in on the A.J. Brown debacle and the departure from Philadelphia. Johnny, what's up, man?
3: Hey, what's

0: right, because they have a good, real good quarterback, so we'll see with the Patriots. But another thing, I want to talk about my boy Drake London. I think we overpaid for him. I think we gave him too much money. I think the money should have went to our offensive line. And I never see a receiver won a Super Bowl since last year. JNS was the only high-paid receiver that ever won a Super Bowl to me, in my opinion. But I don't hear what your take on it.
1: Oh, yeah, I was about to get there, Johnny, so I appreciate you doing my job for me because I wanted to talk about this Drake London thing. I know they overpaid him, but this is how contracts work in the NFL. You pay high market value, and then eventually that contract, by the end of it, is not considered that high market value anymore, right? Eventually, other guys are going to get paid that continue to push the price further and further. So in 2 or 3 years, you'll say, wow, you know, $35 million for a top-tier wide receiver is not the worst thing in the world. I don't know that anyone would confuse Drake London for a top-three receiver. In the NFL, he's getting paid like one. He got a four-year, $141 million contract from Atlanta with incentives that could take that up to $150 million. $100 million of that contract is guaranteed. That AAV puts him at $35.5 million behind only Jaxon Smith-Njigba and Ja'Marr Chase. So that's ahead of Justin Jefferson, who he's not better than. That's ahead of CeeDee Lamb, who he is not better than. Amon-Ra St. Brown, who he is not better than. I mean, maybe you could have a conversation about Drake London being a top 10 wide receiver. You know, if you wanted to have that dialogue, there's room for that. But he's certainly not a top 3 wide receiver. But this is just how the market dictates itself. If you get up for an extension at a really good time, you're going to get paid very, very handsomely, right? Not everyone is going to get the Jaxon Smith-Njigba contract. He's the highest paid receiver in the history of the NFL. Not everyone's going to get the Ja'Marr Chase contract, who was the highest paid receiver in the history of the NFL prior to the JSN contract. I was stunned that he did get more than Justin Jefferson. I thought that would have been a pretty easy cap for Atlanta to say, listen, bro, your numbers are fine. You're not Justin Jefferson level good. It is interesting, though, to break down and look at the numbers from Drake London. So when you get into these meetings and these negotiations and an agent is on one side and then the opposition, the team, is on the other side, it really is a battle of what is relevant. You're getting all of these things thrown from side to side as to what is the most important, right? And statistically speaking, if you're looking at totals, there's not a lot of totals that Drake London has put forth over four seasons as an NFL wide receiver that would suggest he is deserving of $141 million. He's had one season over 1,000 yards. He had about 1,200 yards that year, which I do feel like is important because in the year of our Lord 2026, or in the year of any year of our Lord where there were 17 NFL games played, 1,000 yards was really impressive when it was 12 games. It was still impressive when it was 14 games. Even to an extent, 16 games, you kind of get it. 1,000 yards over the course of 17 games is about 60 yards a game. And you love a guy that can get you 60 yards a game, but it does feel like we utilize that milestone of 1,000 yards in a season as this big grandiose thing when it's really not. 1,200 yards has become, as far as I'm concerned, kind of the new 1,000 yards. So what we considered the achievement of 1,000 yards in a 16-game or certainly a 14-game season, that now I place the weight on a 1,200-yard season because, to me, that is more impressive because you're doing it at a much higher clip. So to only have one season over 1,000 yards if you're Drake London over the course of 4 years and then getting a contract that's worthy of $141 million is at best a little head-scratching from Atlanta. But the agent, what they're arguing is effectively, yeah, well, look at what he did when he was around because he didn't have 1,000 yards in his final season or his most recent season in 2025, but he was really close. And why is that relevant? Because he only played 12 games. So he had 900 yards, 919 to be exact, but he only played in 12 of those games. So from an average standpoint, he was on pace to shatter that 1,200-yard mark. When he had 1,200 yards, he was averaging about 12.7 yards per reception. He had 100 receptions that year. He averaged 13 and a half.

yard per reception on 68 catches in 2025. So that's one of those statistics that you're arguing and saying, yeah, he wasn't as healthy as we would have liked, but you saw that he came back because the injury took place towards the middle of the season. You saw that he came back and he was still performing at a high level. You look at the average. So if he did play a 17-game season or even a 16-game season, he would have been really, really successful and really, really productive in that time. This is why you should pay him the money that we are asking for, which is $141 million. And clearly, Atlanta looked at that and said, yeah, we understand. Now, they didn't have a whole lot of options. You can't let a player like Drake London go if you are the Falcons, because you know that he's good enough to compete at a high level. He's good enough to be a number one wide receiver somewhere else. And the worst thing that you can do is let that guy walk, understanding that he has the potential to be not just a legitimate number one wide receiver, but in the conversation for top 10. Maybe he even escalates into the conversation for top 7 if he has a good year in 2026. So you understand that he has that potential, and we're going to pay him for what we think he can do. Contracts in the NFL are not what you've done for me. They're what we think you can do, which means the agency side of things, they sat in a conference room or a Zoom or a Teams meeting, whatever the hell they negotiate on these days. But they sat in a room with the Falcons and the management and said, we think that he can project X, Y, and Z. And clearly they were in love with what they saw from that. I would point out that from a scoring production, he's been really good the past 2 years. Was not very good the first 2 years, but it's been really good the past 2 years. Now, admittedly, the first 2 years, the quarterback situation was not very good. It was never really good in Atlanta. I mean, at best, it was Kirk Cousins and Michael Penix. At worst, it was Desmond Ridder. There's not a lot of wide receivers in the NFL that are going to be putting up jaw-dropping numbers when Desmond Ridder and whoever the hell else was throwing to you in Atlanta. Now, with that said, their quarterback situation 2026 is not exactly a fun one. It's Michael Penix, who is now in pressure back against the wall mode, and it's Tua. Yay! I mean, you want to talk about a very weird selection of quarterbacks to throw you the football. At least Tua has shown that he can get a quality wide receiver the football. He did that for years in Miami with Tyreek Hill. Maybe there's something about both of those guys being left-handed that could be beneficial. I don't know. We're grasping at straws here, because Michael Penix and Tua Tagovailoa is a very tough quarterback duo to swallow if you are Atlanta. They're such an odd team because they have Drake London, who's a good player on the outside. They have Bijan Robinson, who's one of the three best running backs in the world. And then your quarterback situation stinks. It's awful. Nobody really wants Tua in 2026, and most people have kind of set sail on Michael Penix at this point. I have, and I still think there's something there, but he hasn't really shown a lot of it in the NFL. It would be nice if he started to show a lot of it in the NFL. He was so accurate when he was in college at Washington, and then that accuracy just has not transitioned into the NFL level. And you only get so many opportunities before eventually someone's going to go find somebody else that they feel like is more accurate. Atlanta is in a little bit of a hellhole right now, where they're at least trending in the direction of being this like weird middle team, because they're never going to be good enough to compete seriously for championships with those two guys at quarterback. But those two guys at quarterback are also probably just good enough to keep them out of the 2027 big time quarterback sweepstakes in the NFL draft. It's quite literally one of the worst positions to find yourself in if you are a team in 2026. But I'm glad Drake London got the money that he felt and his agency felt that he deserved. So there is joy to be found in that one. We'll see what he does in 2026, man. I really would like to see him take that step into being a definitive top 10 wide receiver, but I need to see it for more than just 1 or 2 years. Let's really see it. You got that 4 year, 35.5 AAV. You're getting paid more than Justin Jefferson. I'm going to need you to get at least 1,300 yards. If you're healthy this entire season, I'm going to need you to get at least 1,300 yards. Josh Graham is going to join us in about 25 minutes live from Raleigh after game number 1 of the Stanley Cup Final. But coming up next,
I think Aaron Donald is absolutely going to

0: play in 2026. I'll tell you why. 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

0: Westwood One Sports presents Denton Day.
1: Josh Graham in 20 minutes. He was live from Game 1 of the Stanley Cup Final, where Vegas beat Carolina by a score of 5-4. Vegas scored the go-ahead goal with just about 3.5 minutes left to go, and it was a thing of beauty. So I don't know that Josh will be the happiest guy in the world as a fan of the Hurricanes, but we will get his take on the game coming up in about 20 minutes here on Westwood One Sports Night. I'm Denton Day, sitting in for Linnell Willingham. I have never been more convinced that Aaron Donald is playing for the Los Angeles Rams in 2026. In fact, I'd go so far as to say that if Aaron Donald does not play for the Rams in 2026, it'll be one of the great heel turns that a retired player has made on the franchise that he called home for so many years. When the trade was made for Myles Garrett, I thought to myself, that could bring Aaron Donald out of retirement. And clearly, everybody else across the NFL spectrum did as well. I'm not like this critical thinker of sorts, right? It's a very easy equation. Oh, Myles Garrett coming back. Oh, Sean McVay kind of likes Aaron Donald. Yeah, it makes a ton of sense that Aaron Donald would come back, right? Like, you don't have to fight too hard to get to that conclusion. However, what has taken place today really kind of pushes that one across what feels like the finish line. We've heard the saying, when there's smoke, there's usually a fire. It does feel like, as it relates to Aaron Donald, that right now we're just looking at the fire. We're like, I'm not seeing the smoke. I'm seeing the flames right now. And the one that is stoking the flames is Aaron Donald. He is being very public now about, yeah, I actually could come back and play. Where the past 2 years, every time that conversation has been brought up, because he did retire early. He was 33 years old when he retired, didn't really want to play anymore. He'd been so dominant for such a long period of time. If you can go do something else and be healthy in the process, I don't understand why you wouldn't do that. Not every player has the potential to ride off into the sunset the way that Aaron Donald did. But he's been gone for 2 years, and every single year it feels like somebody asks him, hey, are you coming back? And he's going to get that question until he's 40, honestly, because he was so good, but also because he still looks so good. He posts his workouts all up and down social media. And look, man, if the workout sucked, no one's asking these questions. You know, if he's just sitting there hammering, you know, 20-pound hammer curls, no one's like, we need to see Aaron Donald again. Like, I hammer curl 20 pounds. And you know what I also don't do? Play in the NFL. But Aaron Donald got these, like, bazooka arms. And, you know, Matthew Stafford went on a podcast and said Aaron Donald made a kid throw up once just doing a workout based solely around curls. So we see this dude work out on Instagram, and he looks like he's still an NFL player. Right? He's, like, bench pressing the sun in these workouts. He's strong as hell. He looks like an NFL player. So the fact that now he is playing into this, maybe I will come back and play with a Myles Garrett, leads me to believe that this is not a feeler. This is something that's going to happen. It's like in big business, but really I'm a college football.

0: football guy, so I relate everything or most things to the college football playoff. When the idea of expansion is floated out publicly, expansion is going to happen. They're just working on the details. We saw that with the NCAA tournament. As soon as the idea of expansion went public, you knew that the NCAA tournament was going to expand. There's too much dollars connected to it. When it hits the public, that is just their way of saying, prepare for this. We're just working out the details. I find the Aaron Donald situation very similar. When his text messages that I'll read to you shortly go public, that is because he wants them to go public. That is because somebody wants them to go public. He texted Jordan Schultz. You're not texting Jordan Schultz, who's a top NFL reporter, if you don't want him to then take that text and flip it into a tweet. He texted the Pat McAfee show. You're not texting the Pat McAfee show unless you want Pat McAfee to share it on the show. But the final nail in the coffin today was the coach. Sean McVay was asked about this in the introductory press conference for Myles Garrett about Aaron Donald returning, and here's what he said.
1: Thought of Aaron Donald coming back, is that a possibility? Have you thought about it?
2: Listen, if he's interested, you know, there is no... Here's what I'll say. You talk to Aaron and you see what he's saying about that. But here's what I would tell you guys overall, too, is... you know, Aaron's a guy that I stay really close in touch with, and I know the respect that he has for Miles. Talk to him about the opportunity to be able to bring him on board. If Aaron decides he wants to dust him off at the age of 35, I bet you he could still do it at a pretty high clip.
0: I promise you he can still do it at a pretty high clip. I was thinking about this today. When Aaron Donald retired, he was 33 years old. He was one of the best defensive tackles, if not the best defensive tackle that we have ever seen. Anyone debating otherwise is a liar. So he retired at the age of 33 with still a lot of great years of football in the chamber. It's now been 2 years. He's 35 years old. 35 is not all that old in the NFL as far as I'm concerned, right? He's not a running back. You can still play the defensive tackle position at a really high level at 35 years of age. So it's in the realm of possibility that Aaron Donald comes back and he doesn't miss a step. Now, I would say it's probably unfair to think that Aaron Donald is going to come back after 2 years away from football and immediately still be the same Aaron Donald that left 2 years ago. That feels unrealistic, but I think at the very worst, he walks back in and is immediately a top 15 defensive tackle at like the very worst. So you're getting a top 15 defensive tackle. Well, if we do a little bit of Denton math here, a top 15 defensive tackle, who at one point was a top one defensive tackle, paired with Myles Garrett, who was a top one defensive end, Aaron Donald for such a long period of time was handled on the inside with nothing but doubles. He's getting the center and the guard every single play. And on some plays, he's getting the center, the guard, and maybe the tackle as well. You're throwing as many bodies as possible at Aaron Donald every single play. And he still ended up being productive. Well, you can't do that when he's sitting next to Myles Garrett. So if you're at the worst, a top 15 defensive tackle, and now you're sitting next to a top one defensive end who's going to eat a lot of double teams, I would feel like that then elevates Aaron Donald, if we're just staying with the tier system here, that elevates him up a tier and a half, and he's now, you know, Barr is a top eight defensive tackle. So you're getting a 35-year-old top eight defensive tackle who at one point was the top one defensive tackle, and that's just what his starting point is. There's nothing to suggest that he might not end the season being the Aaron Donald of old, playing next to Myles Garrett, which would effectively make it impossible to do literally anything against the Los Angeles Rams when you are on offense. Because your quarterback is going to have approximately 1.8 seconds to throw the football. And then you allow the defensive backs for the Rams, one of whom is a top five defensive back, to cheat up and play press coverage the entirety of the game. And then the team that you are playing scores like 6 points, and their fans bitch and moan about it on social media and on Twitter. There is not a check that they should not be writing to Aaron Donald. I don't care what the penalty is that you have to play. I don't care what, maybe you got to go like a Kawhi Leonard, circumnavigate the cap. I don't care what you got to do. If Aaron Donald is open to

0: to the idea of playing, you damn sure make it that he is going to play in 2026. Hey, Aaron, you got to practice on Wednesdays. Cool. Hey, we'll give you extra meals at the facility. We'll hire you a driver. Literally whatever you need. If you want in your contract that the billionaire ownership group of the team needs to have a personal helicopter fly you from your home to practice every single day, we will make it happen. I have no idea where Aaron Donald lives in relation to where they practice. Maybe that's not feasible. Maybe he's too close for a helicopter ride. I don't know. But if he needs a helicopter ride, they should be getting him a daily helicopter ride to practice every single day. Literally whatever he asks for should be granted. And then you pair Myles Garrett and Aaron Donald, and that would be arguably the greatest defensive tackle, defensive end pairing that we have seen, certainly in recent NFL history. You'd have to go pretty darn far back to find a better pairing than those two guys. I had argued years ago, before I had a platform as large as this one here on Westwood One Sports Night, I had argued years ago that eventually they're just going to name the Defensive Player of the Year award after Aaron Donald. I didn't know he was going to retire at 33, but he was winning so damn many of these things that it felt kind of relevant, right? He was coming up close on the Lawrence Taylor mark. If you're picking two guys to name this award after, it's going to be either Lawrence Taylor or Aaron Donald. They need to have him come back. So I told you about these text messages. And these text messages, for one of which was to Jordan Schultz. And the crux of the text messages, I'm for sure flirting with the idea of coming back. So Jordan Schultz tweeted that and said that Aaron Donald is flirting with the idea of returning to play alongside Myles Garrett and Matthew Stafford under Sean McVay and compete for an opportunity to win a championship. He also texted Pat McAfee. McAfee reached out to Aaron Donald, and Aaron Donald said that there is a fire. I got to see if that fire can light back up. If we're staying with the metaphor of fire, I would imagine that Myles Garrett, coming to the team that you have known for the entirety of your career and where you are already a legend, the head coach is still there that you love. Clearly, Sean McVay made that abundantly obvious that they are still on very good terms and they are friendly with one another. Myles Garrett is like gasoline, or he should be like gasoline. You should want to go play. If they are offering you the ability, you should want to go play for Myles Garrett, or for the Rams to play alongside Myles Garrett and then win another championship, maybe two. We'll stick it at one for now, but win another championship. Because honestly, if you can come up with an idea as to how you score on that defense, let me know. Let me know. Because with Myles Garrett and Aaron Donald next to one another, like, I know sometimes we do a little bit of Madden too much, right? Like, it's all fantasy land, and we just fall into the fantasy land too often. If you can come up with a better way, or some kind of way, to stop that, or to score points against that defense, please let me know. 310-840-4910, 310-840-4910. Are you of the belief that Aaron Donald is going to play in 2026? I'm certain that he is. We are going to see 99 back on the field for Los Angeles. Do you think that he plays? 310-840-4910, 310-840-4910. Our guy, Mr. Positive, is on the line in Michigan. Mr. Positive, do you think that Aaron Donald is going to be a member of the Rams this upcoming season?
1: Oh, my God. Dynamite. D-Day. Boom shakalaka. Yes. I saw him work out. His footwork at almost 300 pounds was spectacular. And I love that you were talking about weight training. You said hammer curls. You got to understand, I almost bench 500, deadlifted and squatted almost 7. Used to hang out with the Barbarian Brothers. I love that you're bringing up weight training because, yes, he is a beast. He's very strong. And you know who's just as strong is Penei Sewell on the Detroit Lions. And God, we could have loved to have Myles Garrett on the Lions. But yes, with Myles going with the LA Rams and you get Aaron Donald back, oh my God, look out. Like you said, you have to go 2-on-1 with Aaron. Now you get one on one with Aaron and you get 1-on-1 with Myles. you're not going to be able to stop these two. They're going to be sacking the quarterback. They're going

0: they have 20 sacks each of them in the season. Oh, my God. You are spot on, my friend. I love it. I hope he comes back.
1: Yeah, Mr. Positive, I appreciate it as always. Every time we talk, I learn something new about your life. The fact that you just casually dropped that you were squatting like 500 pounds is sensational. There's no way that if he comes back, they're not awesome. And surely as a competitor, you want to have that. Like, let me just get a little bit of that. Get a year with Myles Garrett. And let's just see what we can do as an operation. What they're going to end up doing is winning a championship because, I mean, come on. As long as Matthew Stafford's arm is still attached to his body at the end of the year, there's no way where you have those two guys on defense and you're not winning a Super Bowl. I cannot see that, especially with Sean McVay as your head coach. I mean, it literally has all of the perfect pieces. You just got to get Aaron Donald back into the fray. We'll take some more of your phone calls, 310-840-4910, 310-840-4910. But when we get back, we're going to the rink. Josh Graham was at game number one of the Stanley Cup Final. We'll get his thoughts on Vegas beating Carolina in game number one. That comes your way next. But I want you to know that the final round of the basketball season is here. 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
2: Game one of the NBA Finals is here. Knicks, Spurs, 53 years of waiting for New York, and a championship legacy in San Antonio. 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
1: Let's talk some hockey. Game one of the Stanley Cup Final. It was awesome. I mean, you want to talk about some back and forth action. Two great teams going at it. A lot of offense. I actually love the defense that was played as well. It was the perfect game number one of what should be a really, really fun series. And a guy that was there to witness it is our guy Josh Graham, who joins us now from the arena. Josh, take us through kind of what was happening there, my friend. Obviously not the result that you necessarily wanted, so to speak, but what was going down there in Raleigh? All right, so we're going to get Josh on the phone. The stream situation is being a little wonky. So, Mike, give him a call, and we can get him situated on the phone. But I want to hear about this because, you know, we've talked about this on the show, that the energy level in the Stanley Cup game is crazy. And just watching it from my couch in not North Carolina, but feeling the infectious energy that we got from the crowd was awesome. Not maybe so much at the end of the game when they were down, they needed a goal, but also you kind of love being in that position if you are a fan because everyone is living on the edge of their seat. Is this going to be the game where we get a goal with 5 seconds left to play and force an overtime? Because, man, that game would have been sensational with an overtime period. It was already great in regulation because of the two teams that were in play, but how great would it have been in an overtime period, right? Oh my God, it would have been epic. It would have been awesome. So we would have loved to see something like that. We were joking back and forth on text that, oh, what if this game goes to six overtime and Josh joins live at like 2 a.m.? How great would that be? He'd be dead, but it would have been awesome. So Josh, now that we got you on the phone, man, how was it?
2: Yes. The atmosphere delivered. I've been coming to games in this building since I was 13 years old, and it was just the loudest I've ever heard this place. When the game starts and Eric Staal's nearly breaking the siren as the team's coming out, and

0: then 30 seconds in, you jump in, and you're up 1-0 in the game, and then it becomes 2-0, and you're rattling the post. And there was a TV timeout, Denton, where the Vegas Golden Knights, usually between TV timeouts, you'll see the goaltender kind of float by his lonesome, maybe get a drink if he's thirsty. But Carter Hart, the Vegas goalie, came over to the bench, and there was a really small, quick huddle that John Tortorella had there. And Torts, after the game, said that in that huddle, there were some reminders about what they were not doing and what their approach should be against Carolina. And he wouldn't go into detail of what exactly those things were, but 2-0, Vegas, very shortly after that huddle, gets a really strong forecheck behind the Carolina goal. It leads to a turnover, and a puck has eyes. It finds the back of the net, and suddenly it's a 2-1 game at the end of the first period, and Vegas is able to breathe. And from that point on, Vegas, who had a longer layoff than Carolina had the opportunity to really get its bearings about them and get to their game better than Carolina did. Vegas was better than Carolina the rest of the way, but the last 4 to 5 minutes of this game, we saw what the separator was. It was tied at 4. Your best players have to be your best guys in big games. And Carolina's top line had been very quiet throughout these playoffs, despite how good they've been. 12-1 prior to tonight. That's the greatest start to a postseason that we've ever seen a team getting to this stage. And the top line, Carolina, gets a really strong hit from Andrei Svechnikov that sets up a scoring chance for their top scorer, Seth Jarvis. And Carter Hart makes the save. And less than a minute later, it's Tomas Hertl on a give-and-go play, getting into the slot, beating Freddie Anderson over his blocker side. Vegas's best players were better than Carolina's top guys tonight. And I think in a game that, as you mentioned, was high-scoring and exciting, it's the smallest things that are separators, and I think that was the separator tonight.
1: Now, is that something that you look at? Josh Graham is with us here, regular host on Westwood One Sports Night. He was at Game 1 of the Stanley Cup Final between Carolina and Las Vegas. Is that something that you mentioned, that Vegas being better, Vegas's best being better than Carolina's best, is that something that in game number two they could just fix, or do you think there might be something that is a lot more than just a simple fix?
0: It's interesting, because I think when you look at the semifinal round, when you got to the conference finals, there were Carolina was the outlier between the four. You saw top-level scoring talent all over the teams that were left standing. Vegas with Mitch Marner, who they got from Toronto, notably in the offseason. Montreal has this electric top line with Suzuki and others. And then Colorado has dudes all over their team. Carolina doesn't have the 100-point score. Carolina, their strength is in depth, in that it could be a different line on a given night, where tonight, for example, Jordan Staal and Jordan Martinook aren't known for being big scorers, and they're on a line with Nick Ehlers, yet that line scores all three of four Carolina goals tonight. That strikes me, Denton, as something that will be very good in the regular season over 82 games. But then when you get to a certain point in the postseason and you run into that top-tier talent, it's a problem. And it was a problem for Carolina against Florida in past playoff runs. These playoffs, they haven't faced a team. Montreal was close that had that top-level talent. Montreal was still relatively new. It's a second-year coach of Martin St. Louis and guys who hadn't really been on that stage yet. Carolina, this is their eighth straight postseason appearance. So that's going to be something interesting to track, whether or not this series goes a lot like Carolina's quick outs against the Florida Panthers on two past occasions, or the Boston Bruins way back in 2019, or if this is like the most recent series Carolina had, where the only playoff loss they've had to this point was when they got blitzed in Game 1 against Montreal. I said this on the ride in to a few people who cover the league and have covered the league for a long time, that Game 2 is going to tell us everything we needed to know in this series, regardless of how Game 1 went. And I still feel that way, just seeing who's able to get to their game the quickest.
1: So I thought defensively,

0: this was a lot better of a game than the scoreboard suggests. Anytime you see nine goals, you're thinking, oh my God, this was just an offensive blitz. But I thought both teams were physical. There was a lot of block shots. There was a lot of forced turnovers. What really stood out to you from the Carolina side of things on the way that they were able to defend Vegas?
1: Yeah, it's Rod Brind'Amour's culture. It's his mentality. Carolina being on this stage exposes them to an audience that's even greater than where they've been in the conference finals. And everybody in the league loves Rod Brind'Amour and has loved him back to his time with the Philadelphia Flyers prior to becoming a Hurricane. And the thing that's just so apparent is what made him great as a player. Excellent faceoff man, multi-time Selkie winner, just so tough-nosed. He's broken his nose like two dozen times. Is that he never changed when he became the head coach. And that was advice that was given to him from people very close to him, that you will be fine as a head coach in this league just as long as you don't change who you are. And he hasn't, and the team's taken his identity. But Rod, when I talked to him briefly after the game, what he was most disappointed in, they're up 2-0. They're the ones that are the aggressors while Vegas had been off. And the goal that I mentioned shortly after that TV timeout where John Tortorella is able to gather the guys together, it's a turnover in Carolina's end that led to it. And Rod pointed to that. And his expression when I asked him about it was, he said, we gave them that goal, and it let them get back in the game. Otherwise, saying, hey, we were dominant, and we had a chance to really bury Vegas early on, and we invited them to get back into this game. So it's uncharacteristic. You're right to point out how great Carolina's defense and how stifling it can be, but it was a miscue not getting the puck out that led to Vegas getting some life.
0: So because of all of what you just described, are you anticipating that it'll be a little bit sharper in game number two?
1: We'll see. I think there's a chance game two is going to tell us if this is a short series or if this is a long series. And a lot of people's take from game one tonight is that this is going to be a long series because how exciting of a hockey game that was. But if Vegas plays, if it continues to outplay Carolina the way it did the last two periods, and I also thought Carter Hart was better than Freddie Anderson in goal, then if this is 2-0 going back to Vegas, then Carolina's in a position where it might be 3-1 down, maybe even worse than that by the time they come back home. So I feel that game two is a must-have for Carolina, and it'll tell us whether or not this is going to be a 4- or 5-game series or something that might go the distance.
0: Did you see Bill Belichick?
1: Yes, I did see Bill Belichick. I didn't see Jordan Hudson with Bill. Doesn't mean she wasn't here, but he was a special guest of Gary Bettman up there, which is interesting. And you know what's fascinating? The one time that Bill Belichick was on the national stage all of last year, that disastrous season at North Carolina, is kind of what this hockey game felt like. About 40 minutes away from Chapel Hill is where we sit in Raleigh. I'm talking about North Carolina's first game. We remember it was Labor Day Monday. There was no other game in town. Everybody was watching. And what happened? First drive, North Carolina scores a touchdown against TCU, and everybody's thinking, oh, my God, Bill Belichick is going to do it in college. And then at the end, it turned out not to be that. That's kind of how this felt, where Carolina jumped ahead. It was an incredible atmosphere, and it's a dream-like weather situation outside, and there's music. It's exactly what you want. And then after the goal, and after jumping out 2-0, Carolina's not able to close the deal.
0: Josh Graham with us here on Westwood One Sports Night. He is the usual host of Westwood One Sports Night Wednesday through Friday. I'm Denton Day sitting in for Linda Willingham. One more for you here, Josh. You had been, you know, we talked about this, that you thought this could be a 5-game series for Carolina, maybe 6 games. After what you saw tonight, are you still on that page, or has the results impacted the way you see this series?
1: Yeah. I don't think that this is a 5-game series in Carolina's favor, even though they lost game one of the last. I think they are. I just

0: Carolina has, as I mentioned, their Achilles heel, their kryptonite in during this 8-year playoff drought, largely had been the Florida Panthers. Florida beating them in the Eastern Conference Finals twice, and Carolina only winning one game in those two best-of-seven series. The way that Vegas plays is like that, but that's exactly what was said about Montreal as well. And the feeling I had is Vegas is a better version of Montreal. They are a worse version, maybe a poor man's version, of the Florida Panthers championship teams. They fall somewhere in the middle between those two. And I don't know if Vegas is closer to the Montreal Canadiens that Carolina just beat in five, or if they're closer to the Florida Panthers that nearly swept out the Hurricanes twice. So I think that question is going to be answered in game two, whether or not they mirror that kryptonite that Carolina's had against Florida and it just comes in the Stanley Cup round, or if this is a lot like the last series where Carolina loses game one, in this case not 6-2, but 5-4 on home ice, and they're able to bounce back and then make this a series that goes in their favor.
1: Well, Josh, I appreciate you making some time for us. I know it's late, so we appreciate you staying around the arena for us, my friend. Enjoy the drive home. Maybe play some happy music because your guys didn't get it done tonight.
0: Yeah, if only there was a radio show that was broadcast in 300 markets across the country that I could potentially turn on the way home. I guess I'll just have to try to find a show, something like that. At any rate, when Linnell's back and you're back and I'm back together, we got basketball to talk about, and we will not be talking about this game, fortunately.
1: That is Josh Graham. Josh, appreciate it. Enjoy the drive home. He was good enough to join us from the arena after game one of the Stanley Cup final, where Vegas takes down Carolina by a score of 5-4. I'll be interested to see what the changes that are made. I mean, the age-old saying is that the worst lead to have in a hockey game is a two-goal lead, and Carolina saw that firsthand. They go up 2-0, and then they allow Vegas to get back in, and then once you allow Vegas to get back in, then they're moving. They have momentum. They take the lead late in the game, and you just don't have anything left on the skates at that point, and then you lose the game, right? So Vegas takes game number one. They now have home ice the rest of the way. Should this series go to seven games, I do think this is going to go to at least six. We'll see if it gets to seven, but just based off of what we saw tonight, my feeling would be that this goes to at least six games, and I think I'm still leaning in the direction of Carolina. Yeah, they lost the first game in the Eastern Conference Finals, rattled off four in a row after that. I don't think they'll do that necessarily to Vegas, but I do think they have everything in them to still win this series in six games, something that we will have a lot of fun discussing as those games take place right here on Westwood One Sportsnet. I am Denton Day. I'm sitting in for Linnell Willingham. You can tweet me at the Denton Day. We also have a talk and text line, 310-840-4910. 310-840-4910. Our current question on the talk and text line: do you believe that Aaron Donald is going to play in 2026? He's firing off text messages to reporters to say, hey, I'm flirting with the idea. Is that flirtation going to lead to a rekindling of a relationship? 310-840-4910, and take some of your calls on that topic when we get back right here on Westwood One Sports Night.
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1: 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The IRS won't quit until they get your money. Here's great news, fresh from those in the know. 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
5: 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They want your insurance information so they can bill for unnecessary visits and treatments that you may never receive. All of this adds up to higher insurance premiums for all of us. 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There are ways you can protect yourself. If you're involved in an accident, talk to your insurance company first. 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

0: seriously began training and visualizing what would it look like if I do return? And that's our call question for you at 310-840-4910. Do you think that Aaron Donald is going to play in 2026 with the Los Angeles Rams? Sean McVay left the door wide open and saying they're still in contact on a somewhat regular basis. Now, I often wonder what that means from coach to player. Are they texting every single day? Are they texting once a week? Is it like an adult thing where in your adult friendships you text like once every other month or something like that? Like, what is the actual communication between the two of them? Because I opened the show yesterday and I said, I'm praying for Aaron Donald's phone because he's getting blitzed the way that he used to blitz in rush after the news of Myles Garrett going to Los Angeles. It feels like it's the natural progression. Oh, we have one of the best defensive ends ever? Man, it'd be sick if we paired him with one of the best defensive tackles ever. I mean, what a 1-2 combo that would be on the front line, front seven, front four for Los Angeles. So I've always felt like it's a matter of time now that Myles Garrett is a member of the Rams that Aaron Donald is going to return. Selfishly, I just want to see it. And I think selfishly from his perspective, you got to be thinking to yourself, if I can still do this at a high level, which I promise you he can. He didn't start running marathons in the 2 years that he was gone. No disrespect to those that run marathons on a regular basis, but you're not built like Aaron Donald. There's a reason for that. So it's not like he lost all of his muscle mass. You still see the way that he works out. He posts his workouts on social media. He still looks like Aaron Donald. Now, I don't know what's going on behind the workouts, right? Like, I've always been, I watched the, from time to time, the New Heights podcast with the Kelce brothers, right? And I find Jason Kelce to be a very fascinating individual because he has a big personality, but he's also very honest. And I would not look at Jason Kelce just from a broad perspective and say that he's dealing with lots of pain, right? But then every time I hear him talk about, oh, yeah, I can't move my hands the way that normal people move their hands. Yeah, my elbow doesn't bend the way that it's supposed to bend. So there are some things that we may not know about Aaron Donald that would end up being the hindrance to stop him from returning. But if those do not exist, I cannot formulate a reason as to why he would not. Like, I understand the idea of being with your family, but as a guy that has a wife and kids, him, with the wife and kids, I'm sure the kids would love to see dad play. I don't know how old his kids are, but I would imagine they're probably close to the age where they still think dad's pretty cool. I don't know if they've graduated out of where, like, dad. They still probably think dad's really cool. So getting to see dad play some more football might be something that interests the family. A lot of stuff that I don't have access to that you don't have access to. But given the information that I do have access to, why wouldn't you go play? Go get back out on the field. See if you can get another championship. And then let's just have some fun. Let's have some fun with Aaron Donald and Myles Garrett on the same field together. 310-840-4910, 310-840-4910. Bob is in Michigan, wants to weigh in on Aaron Donald. Bob, what's going on?
1: I think it'd be a great fit. He'd go there for another ring, and with him going there, there'd be other free agents gravitating towards the Rams. A lot of these veterans, you know, like Richard Dent or Gronkowski, they'll go somewhere for a ring. One guy will attract others to the team.
0: I think you're 100% right, and I appreciate the call. I think you're 100% right. I feel like Myles Garrett is almost a magnet in this situation. He's just pulling in all of the great players that could be around. Aaron Donald's a very unique set of circumstances because he's been retired for 2 years, and he still can play at a high level, even if he's not the best defensive tackle, because in his absence, there have been some really good defensive tackles that have risen to claim the top spot. But I still think he can play at a high level. And even, like, you don't need to play at a super high level if you're playing next to Myles Garrett. It's a very nice thing about Myles Garrett. He is going to elevate you regardless, right? Because he is so good and he eats so many double teams. I think that's something that you could really take advantage of if you are a guy like an Aaron Donald. 310-840-4910, 310-840-4910. 49-10. As we transition here, we do have game one of the NBA Finals tipping off tomorrow. You get the Spurs, you get the Knicks. It's a series that all of us should be incredibly excited about because it could potentially be

0: the beginning and the coronation of the new face of the NBA with Victor Wembanyama. If he wins a championship, you anoint him as the guy that has, at least to the first 3 years of his career, lived up to the hype, this enormous amount of hype that was put on him as this weird, lanky French kid at the age of 15, 16 years old, wherever it is that you came across Victor Wembanyama for the first time. On the flip side, if the Knicks win this damn thing, the Knicks have won a championship for the first time in 50 years. So it's two massive stories. I'm really, really excited. I'm on the Spurs in it. I just don't think that there's a way that they're going to be able to defend Victor Wembanyama. I just think he's too good. We saw what he did against OKC, and I don't know that the Knicks have a plan. Maybe Mike Brown does. He was singing Who Let the Dogs Out today at press availability. Maybe he does. Jason is in Miami. He might be telling us why the Knicks are going to win the championship. Jason, what's up, man? You're on Westwood One Sports Night.
1: Hey, what's going on, long-time listener? Look, man, it's the time of the Knicks only because of the way they play their defense and Brunson. Right, Carl Anthony Towns, if they win, they keep him. If they lose, they trade him for Giannis.
0: That's, I think Giannis lands in New York.
1: Yes, definitely. If we lose. If we win, they keep the same team together and just try to run it back. And maybe go after DiVincenzo when he's a free agent to bring the whole Villanova team together.
0: Reunite. You basically just send him away so they can win a championship without him and then bring him back.
1: he literally is the living embodiment
0: of that commercial where he's just not with
1: him
0: anymore.
1: Quick, on your Aaron Donald situation, I'm a 49ers fan, so I don't want to see that guy because I witnessed him slam Ezekiel Elliott on his head with one hand. So I don't want him to come back.
0: Yeah, I can understand why you feel that way. I appreciate the call. My favorite Aaron Donald memory, favorite is a term that I will use very loosely in this instance. I'm in D.C. I'm a Commanders guy, right? So cover the team. This was not when I was covering the team, but I was kind of in the process of starting covering the team. Alex Smith was just coming back off that brutal injury. It was like the first time that he played. They didn't want him to play. It was very, very clear that they did not, coaching staff was not a fan of Alex Smith playing because they felt terrified. He just nearly died because of the broken leg situation. Well, he's suited up for the first time. Injury takes place. He has to come in the game. Nobody wants him in the game. He has to come in the game. And the Commanders, I think they are the football team at the time. Maybe they're the Redskins. I have no idea. It's too hard to keep up. But the offensive line had been garbage all day, and they were playing Aaron Donald. And in like the second or third snap that Alex Smith took after recovering from this broken leg that nearly killed the man. It was a great documentary that ESPN did about it, too. I think it was an E60. Alex Smith drops back, and Aaron Donald jumps on the man's back, and Alex Smith is basically wearing an Aaron Donald backpack after he is freshly recovered from this gruesome, awful leg injury. I'm like a soccer mom watching through finger goggles on my television, like, please just get up, please just get up, please just get up. And thankfully, Alex Smith did. But, I mean, you want to talk about your first hit, and it's Aaron Donald who just blew right through the center and guard combo and is now on the back of the quarterback. It was a terrifying experience. And they didn't even play him very regularly. So if you're a San Francisco 49er fan, I could understand why maybe you're looking at Aaron Donald being like, I'm good. Like, I don't need to see any much more of that. Please and thank you. So our caller mentioned the Giannis thing about Giannis potentially going to New York. There is something I want to get to on Giannis and why I continue to get increasingly frustrated with him. It's now on him. At this point, I get increasingly frustrated. I'll share that when we get back. Plus, you will hear from the participants of the NBA Finals. Game one tips off tonight. You'll hear from Victor Wembanyama and how he's handling his first NBA Finals next on Westwood One Sports Night.
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1: At the Denton Day on Twitter, NBA Finals technically begin tonight on the East Coast, at least, and in the Central time zone now as well. 8:30 tip, game number one. You get the Spurs and you get the Knicks, a rematch of the 99 Finals that saw Tim Duncan win his first ever NBA Finals. That's the last time the Knicks have been in the NBA Finals. It's been even longer since they've won the damn thing. The matchups in this do fascinate me because on one hand you have Victor Wembanyama, who has been the best player in the postseason so far, bar none. I mean, he has been excellent. He gets it done in every single series. I love watching Victor Wembanyama play, and he's in a really interesting position, a really unique position, because he is a guy that has the potential to be one of the greatest players that has ever played the sport. And we're now seeing the first true opportunity for him to grab onto that. This is an imaginary brass ring that is being the greatest of all time. He has an opportunity to at least get his hand on whatever that looks like, to climb the ladder to get to whatever that is, whether it's fair or unfair. Because Jordan won six, and he won six of six, the standard now becomes you have to win A, at least six, and then B, you can't lose any, because Michael didn't lose any. I don't necessarily agree with that entire element of it, because it's not like he won the championship every single year. But Victor Wembanyama, if he wins his first championship in year number three, where he is definitively the best player on the team, it does put him in a class that we have not seen in a very, very long time. So the way that he handles this and navigates through this series is going to be a very key focal point. We've seen the emotional side of Victor Wembanyama get a little rattled at times during the postseason, dipping out on some media. We saw the elbow swing to the neck, the jugular, of one Naz Reid in the series against Minnesota. So you're still seeing, we look at this dude as this larger than life, literally and physically, or literally and metaphorically. But you look at him as like this larger than life superstar because he's 7'5" and he can do literally everything that a point guard and a shooting guard can do on the basketball floor. And he hangs out with monks and he takes his teammates to see weird movies. The report today was that after the Game 7 win,

0: he took them, the Spurs, to see the movie Obsession as a way to wind down. I have not seen the movie Obsession. I will not see the movie Obsession. I have seen a scene from the movie Obsession, and without spoiling anything, someone gets shot in the face. That's not exactly my style of winding down, but that's the kind of time that Victor Wembanyama is on. I wind down with Pitch Perfect. He winds down with someone getting shot in the face, but he's on a mission. He is on a mission to win a championship. We see all of those elements, but then you also get the sprinkling in of, yeah, he's 22. And despite the fact that he has all of this fame and notoriety and recognition, 22-year-olds are still idiots, and they're still not emotionally mature. That frontal lobe is still not developed. I don't care how much money you have. If you're 22, 23, that frontal lobe is still not fully there, and you kind of see that with him. I'm curious as to how New York wants to take advantage of that. What I don't want to see is them like just sending in the bruisers. We're just going to send in someone that we know is not going to play, and he's just going to beat the mess out of Victor Wembanyama, treat him like a UFC fight down in the paint, maybe a UFC fight in the perimeter. Victor Wembanyama's kind of hanging out around there. I hope not. But he did do a little bit of that in the series against OKC where he was not playing back to the basket. He wanted to be a stretch. I don't need the stretch, Wemby. I need the guy playing back to the basket, dunking on everybody, and utilizing some of those moves that we saw Hakeem Olajuwon teach him this offseason. Because, yeah, that's right, he also trained with Hakeem Olajuwon, because of course he did. I don't want to see them just send the bruiser in to try and trigger him to get him to kick himself out of the game. I don't need that. But I do think that there is a contingency plan for that of, we're going to just go out there and be physical. There has been a lot of people pointing to San Antonio's too young for this. They're way too young for this. This is a young basketball team. Their core is insane. I mean, they're basically still in college age for most of these guys in the core. Someone brought the idea of the San Antonio Spurs doing the impossible to Victor Wembanyama, and the answer that he gave was honestly astonishing for a 22-year-old, 23-year-old guy. This is what Victor Wembanyama said about doing the impossible and winning an NBA championship.
1: The lack of experience is a strength of us.
2: What do you mean by strength?
1: Because we don't know. We can do impossible stuff because we don't know it's impossible.
0: He's got to have a ghostwriter. I kind of was thinking this a little bit, and now I'm convinced. Maybe it's the monks. Maybe the monks feed him, like, daily lines of inspiration. Yeah, like, some people do crosswords, some people do horoscopes. Maybe he just has a... Do monks text? They have phones, right? Yeah, I think they do. I'm not hip to the monk game. I don't really know what's going on over there. But maybe he gets, like, a daily text from the monks. Be like, hey, drop this line in an interview. It'd be sick. Because that feels like he has a ghostwriter. It's true, by the way. Like, sometimes you are just, as a team, too young and dumb to realize that what you're doing is supposed to be very difficult, and then you just do the damn thing. And that has felt like what San Antonio has been for the entirety of this postseason run. Generally speaking, in your first postseason run, it doesn't go this well. In fact, it's been a really long time since we've seen a postseason run go this well, this kind of well, for a team like San Antonio that is, with his new core, experiencing something that is totally new. And Wemby is the poster child for that, but he's not alone in that. Harper has been unbelievable. You know, I found it funny that the conversation with Dylan Harper kind of shifted to this narrative of, is he better than everyone coming out of college this year, which I don't think is crazy because of how well he was playing in the postseason around the time when the lottery took place. So you're seeing all of these teams, the Wizards, the Bulls, all these teams that have top four picks, the Utah Jazz, get really excited because they have opportunities to get a top four pick in a draft class that most draft experts are saying is one of the better ones that we have seen and one of the better ones that we will see for years to come. And then, like, 2 days later, all the questions that are being asked are, hey, I'd probably take Dylan Harper over all these dudes. And that's, like, a pretty crazy flex. He's a good player, certainly. But that's a pretty crazy flex to be having. And I kind of, to an extent, agree with it. I mean, seeing the way that he has played and the way that San Antonio is not afraid to rely on him despite the age is really impressive. Like, really, really impressive. That's not supposed to work that way. You're not supposed to be relying on guys that are as young as Harper is in these key moments the way that they have, but they've done it and it's worked out.

0: out in their favor. And then obviously you have Stephon Castle into the mix, who is, other than Wembanyama, the best player on offense, the best player on defense. I mean, a two-way guy. The fact that San Antonio has two players that are legitimately good on offense, we'll say good because I'm not going to call Castle great on offense the way that Victor Wembanyama is great on offense, but then both of them are legitimate studs when it comes to playing defense. Their defense looks a little different. Obviously, Wembanyama is as tall as the building, so him blocking shots makes it very easy. But the defense that Castle plays, the on-ball defense, is something that I think is going to be a little bit more impactful considering where the Knicks came from. And what I mean by that was the road they took to get here. In the games against Cleveland, the fourth quarter game plan was pretty simple. Get James Harden on Jalen Brunson. You did that and you were going to win. There was no stopping him. We all saw it. Kenny Atkinson can say as many times as he would like. James Harden can say as many times as he would like that Harden plays defense at a really high level. I have four eyes. All four of them showed me that James Harden does not play defense at a very high level in the NBA. Sometimes I think critics of the NBA miss out on proper criticism of defense because they don't know the schemes and the coverages and what teams are running. That was not the case with James Harden. They ISO'd him and they said, everybody get to your corner. It's just going to be Brunson and Harden, and we're going to see. We're 1v1 in this bad boy at the top of the key, and Brunson won every single time. That's not how that's going to work in this series against San Antonio. How is he going to respond, but also how is he going to handle Castle? He spoke about that. Jalen Brunson did. He was asked about playing against a guy that is as good at on-ball defense as Stephon Castle, and here's what he said.
1: He's great. I think his intensity and tenacity is special. He plays with a chip on his shoulder. He's had that since I've seen him at UConn. And the way he's played over these first couple years of his career, I mean, he's going to be a great player, a great defender. And but he's tough. It's something you have to game plan for. Just be smart.
0: He's going to be really tough. That's going to be such a fun matchup. Yeah, I really do believe that Jalen Brunson, over the course of the last couple of seasons, but specifically in this postseason, has cemented his place as a legitimate superstar. I don't know that the Knicks are going to be a perennial NBA Finals team. In fact, I would go so far as to say if they continue with the team they have put together now, that they're not. I think they need a little bit more because the Eastern Conference is not going to be as dead as it was this year forever, right? There was too many teams that were tanking in the East. There were too many injuries. Eventually, teams are going to get better, and the raising tide is going to lift all of these sunken ships. In the Eastern Conference right now, it's going to be a little bit more difficult for New York. Plus, you know, Detroit's not going to be terrible for, or not terrible, but Detroit's not going to be a one-man show for forever. They'll eventually have someone else who can score in the postseason alongside Cade Cunningham. So this feels like a really great shot for New York. And if I'm Jalen Brunson, I'm asking myself, do I want to be a champion? This is going to sound so mean. I promise it's not intended to be. But if I'm Jalen Brunson, I'm asking myself, do I want to be a champion? Do I want to be Jimmy Butler? Yeah, Jimmy Butler had this iconic run to the NBA Finals, not once but twice, where he was playoff Jimmy, Miami Heat Jimmy, bubble Jimmy. I mean, he gave us an iconic meme after the bubble or during that bubble finals against the Los Angeles Lakers because he was doing everything under the sun to put Miami in a position to win. Ultimately, they did not. We remember that run to the postseason very fondly, at least I do, because it was so much fun to watch. Jimmy Butler was must-see television. A guy that, generally speaking, was not like a casual 40-point scorer became a casual 40-point scorer. And a guy that I'd always loved watching in Chicago and Minnesota and Philadelphia. I thought Philadelphia made a terrible decision when they got rid of Jimmy Butler and kept Tobias Harris with that core group of guys where Joel Embiid was, I thought, playing really good basketball. But watching Jimmy Butler in that series was awesome. It was so much fun. He didn't win, though. It's like Jalen Brunson could go out there and perform at a really high level, and he could score 40 a night for six games, five games, however long the series goes, and it still might not be enough. So the question for Jalen Brunson is, do you want to be a champion or do you want to be a guy that falls in line most recently with like a Jimmy Butler? If you're a little bit older, maybe you could look at like a Charles Barkley.

0: or the Jazz when he was Stockton, and Malone for all those years when they kept running in to Jordan. For the Knicks, you're looking at the guy that is going to be at least this upcoming generation's Michael Jordan. The kids that are just getting into basketball now, they're going to know the name LeBron James and Steph Curry, but they're looking at like Anthony Edwards, and they're looking at Victor Wembanyama as, this is our guy. They have an opportunity, New York does, to best him and to give him his first finals L, and then also bring a finals back to the city of New York, which is going to turn that city, which is already a madhouse, into an even madder house. The way that he attacks Castle, Jalen Brunson, is going to be a critical, critical part of that becoming a reality. And the Spurs head coach, Mitch Johnson, spoke about Castle and what he brings to the defensive side of the floor.
1: But in terms of output of energy, when you think about what he's doing defensively and offensively, it takes you to some really rare territory of names that you may not want to say, because you're not comparing him to that person or this person. But the output of energy in terms of what he does defensively and offensively, it's similar to Victor in the terms of he's basically in the middle of every single play, first offensively or defensively, but he's on the basketball. That's some very rare air just in terms of output of energy.
0: We've seen a few guys recently have this kind of responsibilities. Now, those guys were superstars, and Mitch Johnson did not want to invoke the name of Stephon Castle in the same breath as like a 2019 Kawhi. And to be fair, I would not want to do that either, because Kawhi Leonard was so unbelievable. Castle is not that. But he does have very similar responsibilities in that he's going to guard the other team's best player, and you still are asking him to produce on the offensive side of the floor. So you're still going to ask him, hey, go get a 17, but then also see if you can hold Jalen Brunson to like 24. You know, if we can get a couple of games where Jalen Brunson's getting 24, and not like a 24-12 kind of performance, like a 24-4 kind of performance where he's just struggling to get into rhythm offensively. He's not doing the greatest of job getting the teammates involved. If we can get something like that, and then you still give us 17 points, we're going to be sitting pretty good, because we know this other guy, Victor Wembanyama, is going to be going absolutely bonkers on the defense of the Knicks. I have spent the entire last 24 hours trying to figure out who is going to guard Victor Wembanyama in New York, and I don't have an answer still. Unless they're going to go with OG Anunoby or the potential of Josh Hart and just play small ball with the 7-5 stud and say, we're going to hope that physicality is really what takes us to the promised land. I would not put all of my eggs in that particular basket, because I think Victor Wembanyama's kind of learned from that. I do think Victor Wembanyama has picked up on, if they are going to throw smaller bodies at me, I know how to maneuver myself. I know how to make the most out of it, and I know how to get a bucket and put my team in position to where they're going to end up winning the game because of it. 310-840-4910, 310-840-4910. That's the talk and text line. You want to get in on the talk and text line, that is your way to do so. We're talking NBA Finals here. When we get back, we got a little bit more intel on the injury that might sideline Mitch Robinson. We don't really know what the deal is with Mitch Robinson, but we do know how he hurt himself, and it is not great. You'll hear that when we get back. We're talking NBA Finals. It's the final round of the basketball season. 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
1: 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The NFL Defensive Player of the Year joins league MVP Matthew Stafford. 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Can anyone knock off Myles Garrett and the Rams? 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
1: At the Denton Day on Twitter, 310-840-4910, 310-840-4910. That is the talk and text line to get in touch with the program. NBA Finals tip off tonight. Game number one, San Antonio and New York. A lot of eyes on Victor Wembanyama. Even more eyes on the player that's going to be guarding Victor Wembanyama. And we're unsure of what direction the Knicks are going to go. Do they try and match him with height and maybe they throw a cat on him or a Mitchell Robinson? I would hope if it is one of those two, it would be Mitchell Robinson and not Karl-Anthony Towns, because I don't think Karl-Anthony Towns is going to thrive in that position guarding Victor Wembanyama. Maybe they go small ball with an Alex Caruso-esque kind of thought process with a Josh Hart or maybe an OG Anunoby. And OG's a little bit taller than Alex Caruso is, but maybe you go in that direction. But then you have to take one of those two guys off of the potential of Stephon Castle or Harper, right? So it's going to be, there are a lot of options for the Knicks. Unfortunately, one of their options, at least for the defending of Victor Wembanyama, got himself into a little bit of trouble. We don't know what exactly, but Mitchell Robinson has an injured pinky, and we got some clarification because I didn't see it happen in a basketball game, and I thought I was going crazy. I was like, how did nobody see what happened in the game that would have led to Mitchell Robinson breaking his pinky finger? Well, Shams Charania jumped on one of the ESPN programs, and he said it was not something that happened during a game.
2: But how did this all happen during the Knicks off week? That is the question. The details are murky. What I can say, what I do know, is that Mitchell Robinson hurt himself at his own home. And so, ill-opportune time for an injury, of course. Well,
1: ill-opportune time for an injury is correct. This is a guy that's going to play really quality minutes in the NBA Finals, and he did something around the house, I would presume, or at least maybe I would hope. I don't know what you could do around the house that would result in the breaking of a pinky. I would also maybe, not that I'm in a pocket watch here, but if it's the NBA Finals, I wouldn't be doing much around the house. I would be paying somebody to do anything around the house. Whether that was like, can an oven door break your pinky? Maybe you can. Maybe close the oven door on the pinky. Whatever it is, I'm having door holders at my crib if I'm going and playing in the NBA Finals. I'm quite literally walking around anywhere that is not a basketball floor wrapped in bubble wrap, especially considering that you have to go and play against Victor Wembanyama. Even if you are not the primary defender on Victor Wembanyama, you're going to see him. And you need to be prepared for that. So breaking the pinky around the house is a bad look. I don't really need more information, if I'm being honest. You know, like, it almost kind of sounded like Shams was positioning that as like, what are the details of this story? It's a mystery. I don't really care about that. I just need to know if he's playing or not. I don't have any time for the drama. I mean, it has to be like, if there is some real drama to it, it has to be so unbelievably juicy drama for me to care about it at this point. He's going up and playing Victor Wembanyama. I care way more about that than what he did to break his pinky finger. I just need to know if the guy is going to be playing or not, and what the situation is with a guy that could be seeing Victor Wembanyama. Got a text message saying that OG is going to be the Wemby stopper in the NBA Finals. That's a lot easier said than done. I'd love to see it. I think he does present the best matchup for Victor Wembanyama, but I do wonder what that is going to mean for his game on the offensive side of the floor, because he's been really good. I mean, OG Anunoby has very quietly been one of the best players in the entire postseason because of what he does on both the offensive and defensive side of the floor. Jalen Brunson gets a majority of the attention in New York for reasons that should be relatively obvious. He's had a great postseason run, and he's clearly the leader of the basketball team. So he gets a lot of the attention, but OG Anunoby has done a lot of the dirty work during the postseason. I would say right now he's definitively had a better postseason than Karl-Anthony Towns has. And if I'm Karl-Anthony Towns, I got to understand that this is a big moment.

moment for me. This NBA Finals is a big moment for me. He was tasked, fair or unfair, he was tasked as being kind of the savior in New York. Not savior, so to speak, but he was a very key part in what was going to be New York getting back to the finals, which he has succeeded in doing. But I remember when he was coming out of Kentucky, and he was this great player at Kentucky. And he was dubbed as a future MVP. I have always hated that. There's one MVP every single year. So saying that a guy's going to be a future MVP is a little much before they played an NBA game before. So maybe that intrinsically is why I have tended to hate watch Karl Anthony Towns. It's more than just that. But that could play a factor into it. It's more so that I just don't love the way that he plays basketball. He's this big hulking dude and he likes to shoot threes. Get your back to the basket on the block and back somebody down. I mean, we saw him try with DeMarcus Cousins years ago in Minnesota. That one did not work. But hit the gym, squat a lot more, get the Mr. Positive squat routine, and then back somebody down in the post. I just don't think we see him do that enough, and that's become very, very frustrating. But he was dubbed as like this future MVP when he got to the league. If he does not play well in the NBA Finals, they're going to go and find somebody else. Because it's very clear, like at the time when Kat and Brunson were paired together, there was like a real question of who is going to be number one, because you didn't really know with Brunson yet. You had an idea that he could be really good because you had seen what he did in Dallas, but you didn't know for sure. Nobody knew for sure. Even in the last couple of years is when we finally started to figure out, oh, yeah, that, you know what, he actually is really, really good and really, really clutch. But if Kat doesn't play well in the NBA Finals, what is the incentive to keeping him? You have your superstar in Brunson. Go get another superstar. OG's under contract for a long time. Josh Hart's under contract. You don't even got to play Josh Hart, you know, mega money anyway. So you got your two guys in Brunson and OG. A bunch of other guys that fill the roster and play quality minutes for you still under contract. Why would you not look to move off of Karl Anthony Towns if he doesn't perform at a high enough level in the NBA Finals to go find somebody that does? So this is a very big series for Cat. They don't have to win necessarily, but if he puts up some stinkers, man, he gonna be fine. He gonna be smelling some stinkers in another town, because they're gonna chew him up and spit him out. Especially with Giannis looming, you know, the longer that we take to get a resolution with Giannis, the more I'm convinced. Yeah, there are more teams than just Miami in play here. He's been pretty adamant he wants to go to Miami, at least if you believe some of the reports that have come out about Giannis. I'm done with the whole Giannis situation, by the way. It's become so annoying, and mostly it's him that's become so annoying. I love a good troll. Love a good troll. I do feel like he goes over the top with it. He was on record talking about opening a restaurant in Milwaukee that he would eat at after games on a regular basis for years to come. And I'm just like so sick of this dude. Do you want to be there or do you not? This, he loves me, he loves me not. He loves me, he loves me not. At this stage of life, I have no time for it. I didn't even have time for it when that was like a thing when I was younger. But now that I'm in my 30s and this dude's in his 30s, I don't need any of that. Do you want to be there? Do you not want to be there? And if you don't want to be there, which we know that he does not want to be there. If you don't want to be there, stop teasing the people of Milwaukee, suggesting that you might still be there. What is to gain from that? The restaurant's going to be successful whether you're there or not, if we're just being honest. If you put yourself in the restaurant game and have a bunch of good business people and some good restaurant managers and people that are not going to steal your money, the restaurant is going to be fine. Teasing the fan base would be like, I could be here after games when I'm a member of the team still, despite the fact that I spent almost a calendar year openly flirting with the idea of leaving. It's actually been longer than that. I was being generous. It's really been like 2.5 years that he's been flirting with this idea of not being a member of the Milwaukee Bucks anymore. I mean, how much longer are we going to do this? There was a report today that linked him to Golden State and then unlinked him to Golden State because the report said that he does not want to play second fill to
Steph Curry. And here's where I'm lost.

0: here's where I'm lost in this entire process. You want to go play for an organization that's in a position to win, right? Check mark. Got that one. Yes. Here we go. 1-0 here. But you also want to be the guy. You're already the guy at your current organization. So really what you're seeing is that, like, they're not great at their job. They put themselves in salary cap hell and traded all the draft picks away for guys that didn't work here, despite the fact that some of those guys were my friends. But they also traded my friends because I'm a friendly person. But you do all those things, and I'm just looking at this being like, yeah, I'm good. I'd actually rather get traded to a place that I can then go be the guy at. When you're that to me is, I think a lot of people might miss out on some of the damage that the Kevin Durant tenure in Golden State did to the perception of that fan base. I was always in favor of Kevin Durant going there. The objective is to win championships. If you feel like you can win a championship in Golden State, which they clearly did, then go play in Golden State. That's what free agency is. Is it weird that they're the team that beat you? Yeah, but who cares? The objective is to go win championships. But what we found in the departure of Kevin Durant is that there was nothing humanly possible he could do to ever be considered the guy in Golden State. That is and always will be Steph Curry's team. And while Giannis would fit tremendously, like tremendously, with Steph Curry, I think he looks back on that. The experience that Kevin Durant had, where nothing he did was good enough. Nobody was ever going to love him in Golden State the way that he deserved to be loved and celebrated for bringing them championships, because it was always going to be Steph's team. Despite the fact that Steph is now significantly older. I mean, the Kevin Durant stuff happened like 10 years ago now to this point. So he is significantly older and does not have a whole lot of years left on the plate. So you're playing second fiddle to Steph Curry for at max 3 years. Probably a little less, maybe 2 years now. Like, I don't know how much longer Steph actually wants to actively play. He has his hands in so many other pots at this point. I'm just ready for the Giannis thing to be done, man, because the more that I hear from him and the more that we get reports on the things that he's feeling, it's just exhausting. It's like, it's so bad. Just pull the trigger on the trade and save us the misery that we're being put through by this constant, like, teasing of a fan base and teasing of really our intelligence. 310-840-4910, 310-840-4910. That is our talk and text line. Got a texter chiming in, says that Cat needs to dominate the Spurs for the Knicks to win the championship. I tend to be in agreeance there. You know, you can kind of get by with Jalen Brunson not averaging, let's just say, 30 a game and still win. I don't think there is a possibility where Cat has what would be defined as a bad series. Statistically, that could go a lot of different directions, but you know what a bad series is when you see one. If Karl-Anthony Towns has a bad series against the Spurs, they are going to lose. For New York, he might be the most important player, at least offensively, for their operation. And they've been a juggernaut, New York has. I mean, they've just mowed through everybody that's in the Eastern Conference, but it was the Eastern Conference, which has been notoriously pretty bad for years, but specifically this year, because everybody was tanking, and then the teams in the postseason just were good teams, but they weren't, like, excellent teams. So we don't really know how the Knicks are going to look against a team that in San Antonio, we know they're excellent. So I agree with the texter. I think Karl-Anthony Towns is going to need to be really, really good. He's going to need to play his best basketball ever if he wants to be successful. Can he do it? Do you trust Karl-Anthony Towns to play good enough to help lead the Knicks to an NBA championship? 310-840-4910, 310-840-4910. We'll take some of your phone calls when we get back. It's Westwood One Sports Night with Dent Day, sitting in for Lynette Willingham on a Tuesday, now Wednesday morning, here on Westwood One Sports Night.
1: Game one of the NBA Finals is here. Knicks, Spurs, 53 years of waiting for New York, and a championship legacy in San Antonio. It's Wemby's arrival versus history in the Big Apple.

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1: Been a big week for Jay-Z. How about that? The whole stimulus.

0: thing that I can do on a basketball floor is I should actually give Mitchell Robinson some tips, because that's the only positive impact that I have. I don't play defense. I can shoot threes a little bit, but not well enough. Nasty at the free throw line, though. Charity stripe for a reason, and I am there to give some charity. We got a couple of texters. Trills in Baltimore says that Spurs in five. Close game one, blowout game two, split the Knicks at home, and then Spurs finish back home. So Trill says Spurs in five. I've been of the belief that it's going to be the Spurs in six in the NBA Finals. I think the Knicks get at least one at home. Maybe they get two at home, so you get 2-2 going back to San Antonio, and then from that point, the Spurs clean house, and they win the final two to win it in MSG, which I think would actually be kind of funny. 310-840-4910, 310-840-4910. Let's go out to Jim. Jim is in Boston, wants to talk about Karl Anthony Towns and the Knicks. Jim, what's up, man? You're on the program.
1: Yeah, I totally agree with that texter. Karl Anthony Towns is going to have a really good series. Brunson can't do it alone. SGA, you know, they proved it with SGA. He couldn't beat him without having Williams on his side. So Kyle's going to have a 11 to 15 rebound average, I think, throughout the series to sort of offset some of Wemby's points, because everybody else sort of balances out as far as the depth and the bench and whatnot. So Wemby is basically, you got to sort of offset him somehow. And that's right. And it's going to have to come from Karl Anthony Towns.
0: Yeah, he's going to have to play the best basketball of his life. And Jim, I appreciate the call. It's going to have to be the best version of Karl Anthony Towns that we have seen, at least certainly in the playoffs. He's going to need to be efficient as hell. He's going to need to be active on the glass. He's going to need to be active defensively. And at times, he's going to have to step up to the assignment of guarding Victor Wembanyama. While I think OG Anunoby is going to be their primary option for guarding Victor Wembanyama, he is not going to be the only person. They do not have a lockdown caliber of defender that they can just throw on a 7-5 alien. In fairness, most teams do not. But because of that, I think you'll see a lot of different bodies on Wemby. And when Cat's number is called, someone gets in foul trouble, Mitchell Robinson, OG, whoever it is, when Karl Anthony Towns' number is called, he's going to have to play very, very high-level basketball. The worst thing that you could do is become a meme and get dunked on by Wembanyama and then go and lose the finals. Someone's going to potentially have that happen to them on the New York Knicks. Though I do think the Knicks bench is... I think I would take the bench of the Knicks over the bench of the Spurs. I think I would. Because I think they have guys, the youthfulness of the Spurs does worry me a little bit. Their bench isn't the most youthful thing in the world, but just the general youthfulness of the Spurs does worry me a little bit. I do think maybe Dylan Harper, I guess he does count as a bench guy. So maybe I'm more in favor of their bench rather than the Knicks. For some reason, I had it in my mind that Dylan Harper was starting because he'd been playing as well as he had been. But, man, I said this yesterday, and I want to double back on it. There's going to be a Landry Shamet game in the NBA Finals. And that sounds silly to some of y'all, but there is going to be a game where Landry Shamet comes off the bench, and he's not going to go like for 40, but there's going to be a game where he hits a couple of threes, and they're going to be daggers, and he's going to have like 17. And you're going to be looking at the box score being like, holy, Landry Shamet is cooking right now. That's going to happen at some point in the NBA Finals. It's only a matter of which game does that happen in. But that's going to happen. 310-840-4910. 310-840-4910. I need to get this off of my chest. I don't like feeling like an idiot. That is, if you were to interview me and ask me, Denton, what is your biggest weakness? I don't like feeling like an idiot. That's such a tough weakness that I have. I've been following along mildly with the Brendan Swoersby story. And I say mildly because I don't really think you need to follow along. He's not going to play again. And the fact that they're dragging this out to the lengths that they are is fascinating.

0: me that they're even allowed to drag this thing on to the lengths that they are. But what is even more confusing is that now coaches are being asked about the potential of Brendan Swarsby in a supplemental draft. And it's confusing because why on earth would Brendan Swarsby be in a supplemental draft in the NFL? Why I'm feeling like an idiot is because the NFL and college athletics have been really clear with one thing. You can get away with a lot in the NFL and in college athletics. The one thing that you cannot do is gamble. It's a pretty hard, fast rule, especially when you are gambling on teams that you are a part of, because that means you are gambling on something that you could theoretically have a direct influence in, which is what Brendan Swarsby had been doing. And you can argue the case, which his legal team is, that it is a mental health situation and that he has went through treatment, therefore he should not be punished. The NCAA should work on helping people in his position, not punishing them. And I think both things can be true. The NCAA should absolutely do everything in their power to make sure that the mental health of their student athletes is as good as can be. With that said, mental health is not a get-out-of-jail-free card. You can't do the gambling. I like to gamble. I'm not a member of the team. You can't do the gambling. It's like the crystal clear rule that these leagues have put forth. So when you get caught gambling, and you get caught gambling the way that he was gambling, you're not going to be allowed to play again. And there's no chance that Roger Goodell is going to welcome with open arms a guy that was gambling on his own team. We like to make fun of Roger Goodell on this show. You make to like fun of Roger Goodell on social media and call him an idiot and a dummy and all these things. And in some instances, that could be true. You know where it's not true? He's not dumb enough to build up the NFL to the way that he has and have them be partners with most of these gambling companies and then just welcome in a guy that is not playing his final year of college for a championship-contending team because he wanted to bet on his own team. That doesn't make any sense to me. And anytime I see these things pop up, I feel like I'm being treated like I'm an idiot, like I'm 5 years old. It feels patronizing. The idea that this guy is ever going to play again is silly to me. It sucks for Texas Tech. I can understand why they might want to defend their guy, but there's no chance that he was ever going to come back and play after we found out the magnitude of which he was gambling. And it is so unbelievably silly to start asking NFL coaches, hey, do you think he's going to be available? No, he is not going to be available. He's not. It's just a very, very, it's a bad situation, but it's a very silly situation that we have found ourselves in. This world is just a silly world. It's Westwood One Sports Night with Denton Day. When we get back, Cleveland had a plan. I don't agree with the plan, but they had a plan for the Myles Garrett trade. I'll share that with you next on Westwood One Sports Night.
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1: At the Denton Day on Twitter, that's how you can get in contact with me. It's been a very busy first few days of the week. NFL news, NHL, game one of the Stanley Cup playoff. Vegas takes game number one in Carolina, so that shifts home field or home ice advantage back to them. That's a huge win. They did so in pretty impressive fashion, being down 2-0 and then winning the game 5-4. We get the first game of the NBA Finals. That tips off tonight between the Spurs and the Knicks. We've had a lot of conversation on the show about that particular game and game number one. We've answered some of your phone calls. We've answered some of your text messages. You can continue to send those our way. 310-840-4910, 310-840-4910. Continuing a text message here, it says, can you give me your take on De'Aaron Fox's impact on the series? I feel like he was criticized a lot this season. However, he showed up as the only Spur with Game 7 experience, played like the vet he is. How much of an impact do you think he has on this series? I think it's a big one, right? Not as big as Victor Wembanyama, but the quickness of De'Aaron Fox. The Knicks only have so many bodies that are good defenders. And what I mean by that is Jalen Brunson is not a good defender. Like, let's make that very clear. They got four guys on their lineup. If you put together the perfect New York Knicks lineup, it's Brunson, it's Hart, it's Bridges, it's Cat, it's OG Anunoby, right? Those are your five. That's your perfect Knicks lineup. Four of those guys are really good defenders. Jalen Brunson is not. So if you are De'Aaron Fox, the impact that he's going to have when the Knicks play that lineup, you're going to hunt Jalen Brunson with De'Aaron Fox. It's not going to be as bad as what Brunson did to James Harden, but it's not going to be good if you're the Knicks. He can't defend him. Even in his older age, I say that kind of tongue-in-cheek because De'Aaron Fox is not old, but even in his older age, he still has a level of quickness that I feel like is underestimated. Now, by game 3 or 4, you'll probably have a good hang for it, but in games 1 or 2, he's going to be moving at a speed that catches you off guard a little bit if you are a defender, and I think that's what his impact is going to be. He's going to be a guy in the middle phase of the game, right? In football, we call it the middle eight. You can call it the same thing in basketball. The middle eight, the final 4 minutes of the second quarter and the first 4 minutes of the third quarter. That feels like if there's a position where De'Aaron Fox is going to thrive, it's there. I mean, coming out of the half.

0: time intermission and just deciding, I'm going to go score 7 points in a row. Watch this. And then going and doing it. So I think he's going to have a huge impact in that way. It's not going to be nearly as sexy as like a Victor Wembanyama, who I think by the end of it's going to average at least 25 and 15 and win a finals MVP. But I do think De'Aaron Fox is going to have a big enough impact to where you're going to be watching parts of the game and being like, damn, they're lucky they have him as the point guard. At the Denton Day, again, that was a text message from our Talkin' text line at 310-840-4910. Biggest story of the day has been the Cleveland Browns and the fallout from the trade of Myles Garrett and getting inside the head of the decision-makers in Cleveland that made the trade. And I had said yesterday that I don't think that Cleveland got as much as they could have for Myles Garrett, and I didn't think that they really shopped Myles Garrett as much as they should have. And then their general manager, Andrew Berry, all but confirmed that today. There was a plan in place for Cleveland to where they wanted a premier player and they wanted high-level draft capital, but they didn't want just draft picks. That was their plan. Here's what Andrew Berry said today about not shopping Myles Garrett the way that most people thought they would have.
1: That wasn't the goal. That wasn't the goal of Miles. And probably what I mentioned on the onset, if we were to trade Miles, it's a very narrow universe of deals that satisfy it. Everyone wants to have a Myles Garrett on their team. Not everyone can afford that acquisition cost in terms of players, you know, picks and dollars.
0: So they wanted players, picks, and, well, the dollars thing was more, can you take on the Myles Garrett contract? But they wanted players and picks, which makes the acquisition of Jared Verse a little bit more understanding. And it makes it a little bit more digestible if you are a fan of the Cleveland Browns. Whether you agree with their decision-making or not is not fully relevant. I do feel like bad decisions are a little bit easier to stomach knowing that they were at least a part of a plan. Maybe either that or the plan just sucks. But I'd much rather have you have a thought-out plan that I don't agree with, rather than doing something off the cuff, randomly, with no thought put into it, and then you kind of screw yourself. Like, if they would have just traded Myles Garrett with no thought put into it, then they're storming the facility, the fans are, and with pitchforks and the whole nine, right? It's a bad scene in Cleveland. So at the very least, there was a plan. Now, I still think the plan isn't very good, so let's be very clear about that. I think the plan sucks. I think you still could have gotten more for Myles Garrett. And I think you should have wanted to get more for Myles Garrett. And while Jared Verse is a very good player, I would have taken 3 first-rounders over Jared Verse and 1 first-rounder. If I was in the position where I was negotiating the deal, I would have been very okay with that. Give me 3 firsts, and I can hope that I am smart enough to utilize these 3 firsts to ultimately find a guy that could be as good as a Jared Verse. Because if you think about it, if you get 3 firsts in a trade, you're effectively giving yourself, you know, 6 first-round picks, because you're also going to have first-round picks unless you were dumb enough to trade those away. So you're going to give yourself multiple first-round picks for years to come. You're telling me you couldn't hit on at least one, if not multiple, of those first-round picks? Like, I feel like there was a rhyme or reason to really be in the market for first-round picks rather than the players. Because, like, look, man, his job ain't saved because he traded for Jared Verse. The organization's not going to keep you because, like, oh, well, you traded Myles Garrett, our team still stinks because they're going to stink this year. But at least you got Jared Verse. He's a good player. He's not a career-saving player. So I would have given myself as many swings at the draft as possible to find somebody that would have satisfied at a premier position. A premium position. Although it didn't even have to be a premium position. They just wanted a good player because rumors circulating today that they had also been in conversations with Philadelphia and they wanted Jalen Carter. Carter's a great player. I'd call him a premier player, but he's not playing a premium position because defensive tackle is just not that. Now, he might be a very rare exception because, you know, we saw what he did in Philadelphia's Super Bowl run. He was a pretty large reason as to why they were as successful as they were on the defensive side.

0: of the football. I just don't understand why you would have not opened up the floor to everybody. You still would, unless you are just so over the moon about this damn Jared Verse, and you think he is the next Myles Garrett, LOL. I don't understand why you wouldn't have opened the negotiating to everybody. That, to me, just feels like the intelligent way of doing things. It's smart business. How do I make sure that I get the best possible results for my operation? Well, I give myself as many opportunities as possible to find it. I'm not trying to thread the needle with one thing, you know, one at bat. Give me as many hacks at the wood as possible, and eventually I'm going to get what I'm looking for there. So I would have let everybody get into the party. You're going to start denying people pretty frequently. I don't think most people are going to want to give two, or certainly not three, first-round picks. I think three really weeds out the serious contenders versus the hopefuls and the non-serious contenders. It just, to me, seems like a swing and a miss of an opportunity for Cleveland to really think of the future, because Lord knows that team's going to be ass this year. I mean, you're rolling out Deshaun Watson and Shedeur Sanders. Gross. For multiple different reasons. They all, like, everyone knows that team's not going to be very good. Their head coach should know that the team's not going to be very good, but if I'm being honest, I don't know what this dude knows. He was asked, Todd Monken was, prior to Myles Garrett being traded, about the potential of Myles Garrett being traded, and more so of Myles Garrett not being on his roster, and his response was befuddling to me.
1: But he's going to be on the team. Do you expect him to be here when we get to see him?
2: Well, he's not like any other player. I mean, I'm never told who's going to be on the team, who's not going to be on the team, if that's a question. I mean, every day we evaluate the roster. Andrew evaluates the roster. Management evaluates the roster. And like I said, he's no different than the other player we've got. So it's, I don't know how to respond to that based on, because it's really no different today than it's been for the last however many months I've been head coach.
3: Have you been assured he'll be here June 9th?
2: No, I wasn't assured that when I took the job. I was never assured of anything when I took the job, other than once I signed my contract and whatever my contract said, that's what I was assured. And no matter what any of us coaches sign up for, is we show up every day and we coach the guys that are in the building like we've done all since we've been here. That hasn't changed.
0: If I'm taking the Cleveland Browns job, I'm asking for an assurance that Myles Garrett's going to be there. I'm not leaving to coach Shedeur Sanders or Deshaun Watson. I mean, what are you, nuts? That's not attractive in any way, shape, or form. You got one crack at this. Todd Monken's in his 60s. It's like his one shot at being an NFL head coach. And he didn't think to ask if Myles Garrett was going to be on the team. I mean, call, I don't know if this is old school or new school. I'm lost. But call me either old school or new school. I think a coach should ask who's on his roster. I think he should. I think he should have questions about the guys that he is coaching. And I think that coach, in the negotiating process, should ask about the best player on the team. He said something, Myles Garrett's just like any other player. No, he's not. Have you watched him? And have you watched everybody else on the Cleveland Browns roster? Have you watched Jared Verse, the guy that they traded for? He's a good player. He's not Myles Garrett. Guy had 25 sacks in 2025. Oh, he's just like any other player. He's the reason you took the job. Every time I listen to Cleveland and their decision makers or their important people in their operation, I feel like I lose brain cells. I mean, how is the organization that has been as bad as they have been for years still constantly as bad as they are? It feels like that should be illegal. You're telling me no one is going to come save the day for the Browns? They just keep hiring people that are confused and confused and even more confused. I don't get the premise of that. What is to gain there? It's such an idiotic organization at times, which is a bummer because their fan base deserves way better. I mean, you want to talk about the most deserving fan base in the NFL. It's not the Bills. The Bills have been good. The Bills have made championship games. The Browns have been dog water.

0: for decades, plural. And their fans still pack it out. It's also cold as hell there, too. That wind off the river, I've never been, but my wife is a Brown fan. That's how I know how resilient they are, because she likes the Browns, although I have transitioned her into being a Commanders fan. It's a lot easier when you just give her gifts that have Commander stuff on there. She's like, oh, all right, cool, I guess I'm a Commanders fan now. But the Cleveland fans deserve better than some of what's going on there. Like the Andrew Berry stuff you can kind of get with because there's a plan. If you got a plan, it's fine. You know, at least you put thought into the damn thing. But the coach seemingly just being clueless to the idea that Myles Garrett is not going to be here, I don't understand that one. That one does not compute in this big old head that I have resting on my shoulders. I can't make any sense out of that one. I do have some questions as to why Los Angeles was the team. Was it a love of Jared Verse, or was there other relationships that we were not privy to, like maybe a relationship between Andrew Berry and Les Snead? Because Les Snead talked about, in figuring out that Myles Garrett was available, how he could rely on that relationship to land the defensive end.
1: When Cleveland made the adjustment to his contract, not sure if it was a signal, they made an adjustment. I've got a good relationship with Andrew Berry, thought I'd just check in. You know, let's check in. Obviously, Miles and his standing with he's a Cleveland Brown. He's on their Mount Rushmore, so they were a no. But Andrew and I have a good relationship. We like talking about football a good bit, so I would pester him a little bit, probably jokingly at first. Kept doing that. And then we began talking a little more seriously about it. We tried to do this with draft compensation. Then the draft came and went. We picked talks back up. We tried to discuss, you know, more draft compensation. At the end of the day, where it got a little tough for us is they asked for Jared Verse in return. And similar to what Cleveland did at first, we were a no, based on all that Jared's done for our organization.
0: I could not imagine how it would have been handled in Los Angeles. Now, maybe, you know, the Rams fans are non-existent. But when they would have found out that a team said no to Myles Garrett for Jared Verse, Jared Verse is a great player, or has the potential to be a great player. He's played two seasons there. He's had 12 total sacks. Myles Garrett had 13 in a five-week period. And that was going to be the deal that blew that up. The first part of that did sound like flirting, didn't it? Well, I just made joking comments. Then all of a sudden, it got more serious. And here we are now. Myles Garrett is my baby. That is like kind of weird. That does feel like, though, that again, the Browns operation is a little too free-for-all-y. That was my takeaway from those comments. That there is a little bit of free-for-all-y in the Browns. And that's not a good thing. The question for Los Angeles is now, who do you pair Myles Garrett with? Which is really a way of saying, are you going to go make Aaron Donald come back? And the answer to that should be a resounding yes, because the only thing better than having one of the best defensive ends in the history of the game on your roster is then pairing him next to the best defensive tackle in the game's history. I mean, you can't ask for a better 1-2 punch. Who are you doubling? Nobody is who you're doubling. Nobody. And for the first time in his career, Aaron Donald's not going to see doubles. Even if he is not the same Aaron Donald that left when he retired at the age of 33, if you're just going to give him hat on a hat, he's going to turn you to cat in the hat, and he's going to beat you to the turf. I'm making sure that Aaron Donald is coming and playing for the Rams. And Sean McVay spoke about that today at the introductory press conference for Myles Garrett. And it sounds like he is already planting some of the seeds.
2: A lot of Aaron Donald coming back. Is that a possibility? Have you thought about it?
3: Listen, if he's interested, you know, there is no... Here's what I'll say. You talk to Aaron and you see what he's saying about that. But here's what I would tell you guys overall, too, is... you know, Aaron's a guy that I stay really close in touch with, and I know the respect that he has for Miles. Talk to him about the opportunity to be able to bring him on board. If Aaron decides he wants to dust him off at the age of 35, I bet you he could still do it at a pretty high clip.
0: I feel pretty confident he could still do it at a pretty high clip. I mean, that had to be a fun conversation the first time they talked to one another after Myles Garrett was traded there. You just pick up the phone. What? You gonna come back? You up? And he should. And by the way,

0: he said, you should ask him. Well, people did. And Aaron Donald was sending text message out saying, I just got to find that fire again. That shouldn't be that difficult. We see the way this dude works out. And again, you're playing with Myles Garrett. It's not like you're walking back into a situation where your team's going to go 6-11, you know, 5-12. You're walking into a potential Super Bowl team to get a second Super Bowl ring for you. A first for Myles Garrett, a second for Matthew Stafford, a second for Sean McVay. Also, their relationship is so tight that they almost retired together in like 2001. After they beat the Bengals, McVay, that was the first time McVay flirted the idea of doing television. And that was the first year that Aaron Donald flirted the idea of retiring. So when he talks about them being close, they like plan each other's lives together with retirements. So there is a real relationship between those two guys. I need Aaron Donald back on the field. I've missed watching Aaron Donald play football and emasculate guys on the line of scrimmage, and getting to see him do that against Myles Garrett. Even if you don't love the Rams as a team, even if you hate the idea of a super team, that does become must-watch television. And everybody's going to be locked in to see those two guys when they're playing defense and just getting after and dominating the opposing team's quarterbacks. I'm Denton Day. I'm sitting in for Lynnell Willingham here on a Westwood One Sports Night on a Tuesday night, now Wednesday morning. Game one of the NBA Finals is going to tip off later this evening. When we get back, we'll take some of your phone calls at 310-840-4910, 310-840-4910. We continue our trip around the NFL as well. It's Denton Day sitting in for Lynnell Willingham on Westwood One Sports Night.
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1: At the Denton Day on Twitter. Final call for texts, phone calls. 310-840-4910. 310-840-4910. Been a fun day in the world of sports. Some Myles Garrett stuff, some A.J. Brown stuff, a badass game number one of the NHL Stanley Cup playoff between Carolina and Vegas. We get game one of the NBA Finals tonight between the Spurs and the Knicks, which hopefully lives up to the mark that the NHL set. I just need those two to duel back and forth with each sport giving us good games. Please and thank you. Because I have to be honest, I didn't love the Spurs and Thunder series. It was kind of boring for the hype that we had about it. Game one was good. Game seven was good. But there were a bunch of blowouts sprinkled in between them. And for two of the best teams, that just was not an entertaining way to watch those two square off. I was hoping that we would get, and I knew we wouldn't get game one for every single game, but I was hoping we would at least get games that were meaningful and mattered down the stretch. Instead, it felt like we didn't get a lot of that. So hopefully the NBA Finals are a little different. 310-840-4910. Let's go to our guy Tony. He's in Montreal, wants to talk a little NHL. Tony, what's up, man?
2: How you doing, man?
1: I'm doing good, man.
2: You are absolutely right. That was a phenomenal hockey game tonight. And I think that John Tortorella is, I think one of your callers called him, well, I think it was a guy in Vegas called him an evil genius because he figured out the trap. He figured out the New Jersey trap that's been used by Carolina against Montreal after they lost the first game. So John's quite a smart guy. You know, in NHL hockey today, they have new lexicon. It's called swarming, but it's not swarming, it's cycling. And John is a college, obviously played college hockey in the U.S. At Maine for the Black Bears under Sean Walsh. A very smart guy, played minor hockey, in the minor pros. So he's been around and he's been in the NHL. And he understands how to take apart a team that's playing a certain style. And what John has is he's got four great lines. He's got big body. The philosophy in hockey.

0: today is if you shoot the puck often, it's considered a turnover. And John doesn't like turnovers. He wants to control the puck. So he has what's called a near-man forecheck or a two-man forecheck on the boards. Wherever he is, that's what people call swarming, but it's really picking up the puck and then cycling the puck. Like on that goal that was scored, the go-ahead goal by Hertel, that was that's called a cycling goal. That's a picture-perfect cycling of a puck from behind the net to another pass to back to Hertel into the top corner. And you need skilled players for that type of hockey. You need guys that are strong on their skates. They're strong on their ability to take people off the puck. And lastly, they got to be able to shoot the puck like marksmen, and that's what Hertel did. And I got to also give kudos to the Vegas defense, especially Shea. Theodore is a superstar hockey player. He had a golden assist, a two assists, but that's not his major impact. He basically shut down the entire right side of the ice. If they attacked in the offensive zone, he was able to take away the puck just by his wingspan and the ability to poke check and also to take out people along the boards. And what's good about Vegas is they got huge bodies on D, and they got huge bodies up front. So the bottom line is Carolina's done. If they play like this tomorrow, it's four straight.
1: It's oh sweet.
0: Tell Josh I said that, because Josh was trolling me up in Montreal is saying this and that. But just the stats, so you give the stats. Carolina had 187 shots at Montreal in the five-game series, and that was at 8.09 scoring percentage. Montreal had 89 shots, scored 11 goals, and had an 8.1 scoring percentage. That means that if John has anywhere equal to the number of shots, they have a better power play and more accurate shooters.
1: Yeah, Tony, there's no way they're gonna get what you're putting down there. We're gonna let you go there. I'm not reliving a Montreal series that ended. I liked your stuff on the game tonight. I thought that was very insightful. I'm not carrying water for the Montreal Canadiens at this stage of my life. My sincerest condolences. But I did appreciate the call. I thought some of the stuff on Tortorella was very interesting. I have like a hockey eye, the way that like a dog watches television, where I'm just like watching and I have no idea what's going on, but it looks fun as hell. That's selling myself short a little bit. I did play for a year, but hearing some of the I think what Tony brings as a caller is a really deep knowledge of hockey, which I appreciate. I don't care about the Canadians Carolina series at this stage. Sorry. Not really, but sorry. Bert is in Baltimore, wants to talk NBA finals. Bert, what's going on, man? You're on Westwood One Sports Night.
2: What's up, Den? I'll be a lot faster than the last call. I got three quick points about the NBA Finals.
1: Cool.
2: Point one, no offense, but you, along with just about everyone else, has the completely wrong read on the series and the outcome.
1: Why is that?
2: Since when do we all concern ourselves and need to play above our normal way of playing with a 23.3 points per game score? Wemby has the 16th highest scoring average in the playoffs so far. And in fact, the only way I think the Knicks lose this series is if Karl Towns or anyone else on the Knicks think they need to do anything other than play their normal game in the way they've played so far in the playoffs. It's been rehashed over and over, the records they've set, their scoring margin, blah, blah, blah, 11 in a row, best run ever. They've got all five starters averaging 11.4 points per game or higher. The Knicks win the series, and they win it in six. Mic drop.
1: In six. Wow. Bird in Baltimore says Knicks in six. Kind of rhymes there. I kind of like that. Here's what I would push back on to one of your takes. And maybe you just don't like what Victor Wembanyama. That's fine. I'm not going to force you to be a fan of Wemby. But I would encourage you just to watch a little bit closer. The stats don't really tell the entire story because there were so many blowouts in the wins where he didn't necessarily need to. But also at the same time, I mean, a guy going for 23-10, when did that become bad? When did that?

0: become not impressive. Because to me, that's incredibly impressive. And he had almost four blocks on top of that. Like, this is more than just, at least for me, I can't speak for everybody else. It sounded like you'd heard some things from some other people. I can't speak for everybody else. I don't look at the NBA Finals as 2K. I see the basketball game for its entirety. And while the box score might be very limited in terms of what you think from a superstar, I'm not asking him to be like prime LeBron. I'm not asking him to be prime Michael Jordan when it comes to scoring stuff in his first go-round. I'm asking him to win the game. And he's gotten through a very tough Western Conference, averaging only 23-10. It's really 23-11 if you round up. I was taught to round up in high school because it's 10.8 rebounds. So if we round up and say 23-11, he's averaging 23-11 while seeing double teams, while being the main focal point of the offense and main focus point for the defense, and he's not spraying threes, right? He can shoot threes. He's not spraying threes the way that I think others would be in his same position, which is fine. I don't want him to. I want him to play back to the basket. I feel like that is where he would excel. He has leverage on just about anyone that's going to defend him. The way that he moves the game, though, is like there's more than just the box score. It's not just him, by the way. Like, it's not just him that we, hey, he's more than just the box score. I think to an extent, Jalen Brunson is very much that as well. So that would be a counterpoint. But I think Jalen Brunson is more than just the 26 points that he's averaging during the this run of the NBA Finals. The way that he dismantled James Harden, that doesn't show up on the box score as it did to the eyes, because it was a bludgeoning, right? Like, so there's so much more than just the box score that you have to look at when it comes to assessing these two teams and the run that they're making to the finals. If you like the Knicks, you like the Knicks. I ain't gonna stop you. I don't. I like the Spurs, but if you like the Knicks, you like the Knicks. I just think that Wembanyama is going to have maybe more than 23-11 in the NBA Finals and multiple times, because I don't think there are bodies that New York has that they want to sacrifice, if you will, to the altar of defending Victor Wembanyama. I just think he's too good. I'm Denton Day. I'm sitting in for Lynnell Willingham on a Westwood One Sports Night at the Denton Days, where you can get in touch with me on Twitter. I did want to hit some of this A.J. Brown stuff really quickly here before we put the show to bed, which our guy Ben Strober, who's producing out of D.C., will help us do here momentarily. I've been fascinated with the story of A.J. Brown today, because yesterday it was all about the football stuff, and the Patriots are getting a great wide receiver, and the Eagles are losing a wide receiver because they think Mekhi Lemon is going to be awesome. And then Mekhi Lemon has a hamstring injury today, which you want to talk about bad timing. That's pretty awful timing. You trade A.J. Brown, and then the guy that you were hoping is going to be in some way, shape, or form a replacement, not the same replacement, not the same type of wide receiver, but a replacement of sorts, he goes down. The relationship between A.J. Brown and everybody in Philadelphia, though, was clearly not very good, because nobody stepped up to defend him when they were asked about him today. And how much are you going to defend a guy that's not a part of your team anymore? I get that. I don't know that people should be going to bat for him. You play on the Philadelphia Eagles. You don't need to go to bat for a guy that might have been a little destructive in the locker room of the Philadelphia Eagles. But the relationship with A.J. Brown and Jalen Hurts is the one that is drawing the most attention, because for years, plural, we have heard that that relationship is a little rocky at best, or that they're not talking at worst. It just wasn't a friendship anymore. A.J. Brown did a sit-down interview with Maria Taylor less than 24 hours after he was traded. That doesn't feel like an accident. But he did a sit-down interview with Maria Taylor, and here's what he said about the relationship that he currently has with Jalen Hurts.
1: Nothing happened, you know. People just grow apart. Nothing happened between me and him or our families. You know, life happens, you know. And, you know, you just look up sometimes and you find yourself drifting away, you know. And that's fine. And I think both parties accepted that.
0: I get that if you were talking about, like, an accountant. I don't know that you can just drift away, word to Uncle Cracker, as a wide receiver one and a quarterback one in an NFL locker room. The punter might drift away.

0: the long snapper might drift away. When they're practicing, they're on a different field. Their practice schedule might run a little bit differently than that of everybody else on the football team. I can understand why maybe you were tight with a punter at training camp at the beginning, and then you get into the dog days of training camp, and all of a sudden you're not as tight because your schedule got adjusted and their schedule got adjusted, and now you don't see them anymore. That I can understand. I don't know that you can massively drift away the way that he is suggesting they did when they went from like being the closest of friends to not speaking when you see each other every day without something having it happened. Like, that to me is not, there's too much there for that to be considered a natural drift apart kind of relationship. Something had to have happened. What that is, they clearly don't want us to know. Which leads me to believe that it's really not good. It's not like a, hey, he ordered my Sunday wrong. Or, hey, he got me the wrong coffee. There clearly was something that went on. If you look at Twitter, it has to do with women. Either wives are mad at each other, or there was infidelity with A.J. Brown being involved with a woman that was also involved with another woman, and he wanted Jalen Hurts to take his side, and he didn't. And there's a whole bunch of crazy rumors. I can't confirm any of those, so I'm not going to act as if those are gospel. But it would fall in line with my idea that something significant had to have happened if they are going to no longer be on speaking terms or no longer have a relationship. And while I don't treat these rumors as gospel, I do also need to point out it is objectively hilarious that if what happened that caused issues was some kind of infidelity, that now A.J. Brown is playing for Mike Vrabel. That is an objectively hilarious thing that has happened, if that is true. I'm Denton Day. I'm sitting in for Linnell Willingham on Westwood One Sports Night. When we get back, we will put the show to bed. Final segment of the program next.
1: Myles Garrett has been traded to the Rams. The NFL Defensive Player of the Year joins league MVP Matthew Stafford. It's the biggest move of the offseason, with Los Angeles now a heavy favorite to win the Super Bowl. Can anyone knock off Myles Garrett and the Rams? Westwood One Sports.
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1: At the Denton Day on Twitter, final segment of the program before the morning team takes over. It's time to do as we always do and put this show to bed. With that, we welcome on our guy, Ben Strober, producing the program out of our D.C. home. Ben, how are you, my friend?
2: Good. How are you, Ben?
1: I am living the dream. You know, we're to Wednesday. NBA Finals start today. How could you not be excited?
2: I'm excited about it. A city that a lot of people thought would be in the NBA Finals, Boston. Obviously not in the NBA Finals, instead it's New York. The city of Boston experienced something very interesting a few days ago, actually, June 1st, actually more than just over a day ago. A loud sonic boom was heard around Boston as a meteor exploded off the coast of Massachusetts into the Cape Cod Bay, so an area I'm pretty familiar with. I spent a couple summers up there calling baseball games. This meteor, NASA said energy released when the meteor broke up equivalent to 230 tons of TNT, which essentially created this sonic boom-like sound that was heard across pretty much the whole New England region. Maybe this was an omen of A.J. Brown arriving in New England to play for the Patriots, but one of the loudest sounds that you could possibly hear on this planet was heard in Massachusetts just yesterday.
1: How am I just now hearing about this for the first time? I feel like this should have been all over social media. It's like nobody caught footage of this. I find these stories to be, one, scary. What is it? Was it a Family Guy that had that bit? Damn, nature, you scary. It just kind of feel like that. I've never seen a meteor before. Well, maybe I have. I've seen a shooting star. Does that count? I don't know. I've never heard a sonic boom, though. I've heard some loud, you know, explosions before. There was one that happened, like a house exploded in Arlington, Virginia, where my wife was living there. And the house didn't explode anywhere near her. It was like a mile away from where she lived, but she could hear it through her walls of her apartment complex, which is like crazy. So I can only imagine what a sonic boom would sound like, especially if you're just a civilian. Like, if you're a mile inland, right? Because you said this was heard throughout the entire New England region. So if you're just, like, a couple miles inland, nowhere near this thing, and you just hear a sonic boom, I mean, what are you thinking? What's going through your mind right now? Or, God forbid, if you have, like, a dog of some kind, right? Like an animal. What are they thinking?
2: Right.
1: Because you have no idea. Like, I'm terrified. We got the 4th of July coming up here. And I got this new puppy, and he turned 7 months in like a week, right? This dude has never done a 4th of July before, which means he has never, the concept of fireworks are brand spanking new to him. I have no idea how he's going to handle it.
2: He's not ready for that.
1: Especially because around these parts, like, people will set off the fireworks by themselves. And like, I get that.
2: You know what I'd be thinking, Denton?
1: What's that?
2: With the sonic boom, like, I remember when I first heard about the concept of it, my dad kind of explained to me what it was when I was a young child. The way you'd see it happen in videos and the most common form of it, it used to happen all the time. I think it's, like, technically illegal now, so people don't do it. It's, like, these, like, fighter planes, warplanes, when they would fly over areas, like, overseas, that's when you can typically have it happen now. Like, you could look up videos of it on TikTok or YouTube right now and see like these like fighter jets that do it. So I would probably be under the assumption, like, oh man, what's happening out there? Why are there fighter planes flying right over our house right now?
1: They showed us one of those in I think it was high school, of like what a sonic boom looks like and sounds like. Granted, you can't most of you think I'm young as hell. I had roller televisions in high school too. And the, like, little professor rolls in the television. Like, I'm supposed to get a real depiction of what a sonic boom sounds like from a television that was created in 1970. With no respect to those that were born in 1970. Those things, like, are... I don't have any concept for that. Like, I'm literally just a dumb idiot that talks about sports. I have no concept in terms of, like, the sonic boom thing. You get the flyover.

0: over every now and then at sporting events, and that's cool. But like a sonic boom is a crazy thing to just have casually happen off of the coast of something. And maybe it was the A.J. Brown arrival, because he came in like
1: it
0: a
1: was
0: sonic
1: 2
0: boom.
1: Hours before it.
0: Boy, so this came during the day?
1: It was at 2:11 p.m. according to this report.
0: Oh, hell no. Oh, my God.
1: And then I think the A.J. Brown news broke at around 4:20, so about 2 hours before that. Maybe this was literally him arriving via Meteor.
0: So, I don't know what the calendar is for Boston. I was talking about, like, dogs. I'd be way more terrified if I was in a school and I heard a sonic boom. Because, like, holy hell, bro. I was in first grade when 9/11 happened. They, like, shut the whole thing down, right? They, like, shut the whole elementary school down, which, like, duh. And because we were close enough, you know, I grew up in Northern Virginia, we were close enough to the Pentagon, and the Pentagon was attacked, so they, like, shut everything down. It was a big-ass deal. I can only imagine being in today's day and age where there's so many terrible things that happen on a regular basis inside of a school, hearing a sonic boom and thinking, oh, this is it. That, like, these terrible events are finally coming to our school. That's a terrifying thing to have happen if Boston kids are still in school. I have no idea what their calendar is. Every state does it differently. Terrifying stuff, though. Terrifying stuff. What's not terrifying is that we are getting the NBA Finals tonight. And I've said this a couple of different times on the show, but I'm going to say it one final time just so it's kind of locked into place. I got the Spurs in six. I think it's going to be a fun series. I think you're going to see a couple of really good games from the Knicks. I'm not of the belief that the Spurs are just this world-class, head-over-heels better than New York. I do think they're the better team, but I don't think this is going to be a sweep by any stretch of the imagination. New York is a good-ass basketball team, and they got a bunch of really, really strong players and a bunch of really good players. So I do think they get two, but I think Victor Wembanyama, this is his first of many crowning moments as being the new face of the league, but winning a championship. And I think he leads San Antonio to a championship in six games in his third season as a pro. One of the great seasons that we will see from a young guy that we have very, very high expectations for. And that's going to do it for us. Big thanks to Ben, doing a great job putting the show to Ben, producing the show out of D.C. Our guy Mike running the board out in Culver. And thanks to all the callers and the texters. I love the interaction that we have on this nighttime show. Enjoy it. We'll see you tomorrow right here on Westwood One Sports Night.
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0: Westwood One Sports presents Denton Day.
1: Josh Graham in 20 minutes. He was live from Game 1 of the Stanley Cup Final, where Vegas beat Carolina by a score of 5-4. Vegas scored the go-ahead goal with just about 3.5 minutes left to go, and it was a thing of beauty. So I don't know that Josh will be the happiest guy in the world as a fan of the Hurricanes, but we will get his take on the game coming up in about 20 minutes here on Westwood One Sports Night. I'm Denton Day, sitting in for Linnell Willingham. I have never been more convinced that Aaron Donald is playing for the Los Angeles Rams in 2026. In fact, I'd go so far as to say that if Aaron Donald does not play for the Rams in 2026, it'll be one of the great heel turns that a retired player has made on the franchise that he called home for so many years. When the trade was made for Myles Garrett, I thought to myself, that could bring Aaron Donald out of retirement. And clearly, everybody else across the NFL spectrum did as well. I'm not like this critical thinker of sorts, right? It's a very easy equation. Oh, Myles Garrett coming back. Oh, Sean McVay kind of likes Aaron Donald. Yeah, it makes a ton of sense that Aaron Donald would come back, right? Like, you don't have to fight too hard to get to that conclusion. However, what has taken place today really kind of pushes that one across what feels like the finish line. We've heard the saying, when there's smoke, there's usually a fire. It does feel like, as it relates to Aaron Donald, that right now we're just looking at the fire. I'm not seeing the smoke. I'm seeing the flames right now. And the one that is stoking the flames is Aaron Donald. He is being very public now about, yeah, I actually could come back and play. Where the past 2 years, every time that conversation has been brought up, because he did retire early. He was 33 years old when he retired, didn't really want to play anymore. He'd been so dominant for such a long period of time. If you can go do something else and be healthy in the process, I don't understand why you wouldn't do that. Not every player has the potential to ride off into the sunset the way that Aaron Donald did. But he's been gone for 2 years, and every single year it feels like somebody asks him, hey, are you coming back? And he's going to get that question until he's 40, honestly, because he was so good, but also because he still looks so good. He posts his workouts all up and down social media. And look, man, if the workout sucked, no one's asking these questions. You know, if he's just sitting there hammering, you know, 20-pound hammer curls, no one's like, yeah, we need to see Aaron Donald again. Like, I hammer curl 20 pounds. And you know what I also don't do? Play in the NFL. But Aaron Donald got these, like, bazooka arms. And, you know, Matthew Stafford went on a podcast and said Aaron Donald made a kid throw up once just doing a workout based solely around curls. So we see this dude work out on Instagram, and he looks like he's still an NFL player. Right? He's, like, bench pressing the sun in these workouts. He's strong as hell. He looks like an NFL player.

0: player. So the fact that now he is playing into this, maybe I will come back and play with a Myles Garrett, leads me to believe that this is not a feeler. This is something that's going to happen. It's like in big business, but really I'm a college football guy, so I relate everything or most things to the college football playoff. When the idea of expansion is floated out publicly, expansion is going to happen. They're just working on the details. We saw that with the NCAA tournament. As soon as the idea of expansion went public, you knew that the NCAA tournament was going to expand. There's too much dollars connected to it. When it hits the public, that is just their way of saying, prepare for this. We're just working out the details. I find the Aaron Donald situation very similar. When his text messages that I'll read to you shortly go public, that is because he wants them to go public. That is because somebody wants them to go public. He texted Jordan Schultz. You're not texting Jordan Schultz, who's a top NFL reporter, if you don't want him to then take that text and flip it into a tweet. He texted the Pat McAfee show. You're not texting the Pat McAfee show unless you want Pat McAfee to share it on the show. But the final nail in the coffin today was the coach. Sean McVay was asked about this in the introductory press conference for Myles Garrett about Aaron Donald returning, and here's what he said.
1: Thought of Aaron Donald coming back, is that a possibility? Have you thought about it?
2: Listen, if he's interested, you know, there is no... Here's what I'd say. You talk to Aaron and you see what he's saying about that. But here's what I would tell you guys overall, too, is... you know, Aaron's a guy that I stay really close in touch with, and I know the respect that he has for Myles. Talk to him about the opportunity to be able to bring him on board. If Aaron decides he wants to dust him off at the age of 35, I bet you he could still do it at a pretty high clip.
0: I promise you he can still do it at a pretty high clip. I was thinking about this today. When Aaron Donald retired, he was 33 years old. He was one of the best defensive tackles, if not the best defensive tackle that we have ever seen. Anyone debating otherwise is a liar. So he retired at the age of 33 with still a lot of great years of football in the chamber. It's now been 2 years. He's 35 years old. 35 is not all that old in the NFL as far as I'm concerned, right? He's not a running back. You can still play the defensive tackle position at a really high level at 35 years of age. So it's in the realm of possibility that Aaron Donald comes back and he doesn't miss a step. Now, I would say it's probably unfair to think that Aaron Donald is going to come back after 2 years away from football and immediately still be the same Aaron Donald that left 2 years ago. That feels unrealistic, but I think at the very worst, he walks back in and is immediately a top 15 defensive tackle at like the very worst. So you're getting a top 15 defensive tackle. Well, if we do a little bit of Denton math here, a top 15 defensive tackle, who at one point was a top 1 defensive tackle, paired with Myles Garrett, who is a top 1 defensive end, Aaron Donald for such a long period of time was handled on the inside with nothing but doubles. He's getting the center and the guard every single play. And on some plays, he's getting the center, the guard, and maybe the tackle as well. You're throwing as many bodies as possible at Aaron Donald every single play. And he still ended up being productive. Well, you can't do that when he's sitting next to Myles Garrett. So if you're at the worst a top 15 defensive tackle, and now you're sitting next to a top 1 defensive end who's going to eat a lot of double teams, I would feel like that then elevates Aaron Donald, if we're just staying with the tier system here, that elevates him up a tier and a half, and he's now, you know, Barr is a top 8 defensive tackle. So you're getting a 35-year-old top 8 defensive tackle who at one point was the top 1 defensive tackle, and that's just what his starting point is. There's nothing to suggest that he might not end the season being the Aaron Donald of old, playing next to Myles Garrett, which would effectively make it impossible to do literally anything against the Los Angeles Rams when you are on offense. Because your quarterback is going to have approximately 1.8 seconds to throw the football, and then you allowed the defensive backs for the Rams, one of whom is a top five defensive back, to cheat up and play press coverage the entirety of the game, and then the team that you are playing scores

0: like 6 points, and their fans bitch and moan about it on social media and on Twitter. There is not a check that they should not be writing to Aaron Donald. I don't care what the penalty is that you have to play. I don't care what, maybe you got to go like a Kawhi Leonard, circumnavigate the cap. I don't care what you got to do. If Aaron Donald is open to the idea of playing, you damn sure make it that he is going to play in 2026. Hey, Aaron, you got to practice on Wednesdays. Cool. Hey, we'll give you extra meals at the facility. We'll hire you a driver. Literally whatever you need. If you want in your contract that the billionaire ownership group of the team needs to have a personal helicopter fly you from your home to practice every single day, we will make it happen. I have no idea where Aaron Donald lives in relation to where they practice. Maybe that's not feasible. Maybe he's too close for a helicopter ride. I don't know. But if he needs a helicopter ride, they should be getting him a daily helicopter ride to practice every single day. Literally whatever he asks for should be granted. And then you pair Myles Garrett and Aaron Donald, and that would be arguably the greatest defensive tackle, defensive end pairing that we have seen, certainly in recent NFL history. You'd have to go pretty darn far back to find a better pairing than those two guys. I had argued years ago, before I had a platform as large as this one here on Westwood One Sports Night, I had argued years ago that eventually they're just going to name the Defensive Player of the Year award after Aaron Donald. I didn't know he was going to retire at 33, but he was winning so damn many of these things that it felt kind of relevant, right? He was coming up close on the Lawrence Taylor mark. If you're picking two guys to name this award after, it's going to be either Lawrence Taylor or Aaron Donald. They need to have him come back. So I told you about these text messages. And these text messages, for one of which was to Jordan Schultz. And the crux of the text messages, I'm for sure flirting with the idea of coming back. So Jordan Schultz tweeted that and said that Aaron Donald is flirting with the idea of returning to play alongside Myles Garrett and Matthew Stafford under Sean McVay and compete for an opportunity to win a championship. He also texted Pat McAfee. McAfee reached out to Aaron Donald, and Aaron Donald said that there is a fire. I got to see if that fire can light back up. If we're staying with the metaphor of fire, I would imagine that Myles Garrett, coming to the team that you have known for the entirety of your career and where you are already a legend, the head coach is still there that you love. Clearly, Sean McVay made that abundantly obvious that they are still on very good terms and they are friendly with one another. Myles Garrett is like gasoline, or he should be like gasoline. You should want to go play. If they are offering you the ability, you should want to go play for Myles Garrett, or for the Rams to play alongside Myles Garrett and then win another championship, maybe two. We'll stick it at one for now, but win another championship. Because honestly, if you can come up with an idea as to how you score on that defense, let me know. Let me know. Because with Myles Garrett and Aaron Donald next to one another, like, I know sometimes we do a little bit of Madden too much, right? Like, it's all fantasy land, and we just fall into the fantasy land too often. If you can come up with a better way, or some kind of way, to stop that, or to score points against that defense, please let me know. 310-840-4910, 310-840-4910. Are you of the belief that Aaron Donald is going to play in 2026? I'm certain that he is. We are going to see 99 back on the field for Los Angeles. Do you think that he plays? 310-840-4910, 310-840-4910. Our guy, Mr. Positive, is on the line in Michigan. Mr. Positive, do you think that Aaron Donald is going to be a member of the Rams this upcoming season?
1: Oh, my God. Dynamite D-Day. Boom shakalaka. Yes. I saw him work out. His footwork at almost 300 pounds was spectacular. And I love that you were talking about weight training. You said hammer curls. You got to understand, I almost bent 500, deadlifted and squatted almost 7. Used to hang out with the Barbarian Brothers. I love that you're bringing up weight training because, yes, he is a beast. He's very strong. And you know who's just as strong is Penei Sewell on the Detroit Lions. and God, we could have

0: love to have Myles Garrett on the Lions. But yes, with Myles going with the LA Rams and you get Aaron Donald back, oh my God, look out. Like you said, you have to go two on one with Aaron. Now you get one on one with Aaron and you get one on one with Myles. You're not going to be able to stop these two. They're going to be sacking the quarterback. They're going to have 20 sacks each of them in the season. Oh, my God. You are spot on, my friend. I love it. I hope he comes back.
1: Yeah, Mr. Positive, I appreciate it as always. Every time we talk, I learn something new about your life. The fact that you just casually dropped that you were squatting like 500 pounds is sensational. There's no way that if he comes back, they're not awesome. And surely, as a competitor, you want to have that. Like, let me just get a little bit of that. Get a year with Myles Garrett, and let's just see what we can do as an operation. What they're going to end up doing is winning a championship. Because, I mean, come on. As long as Matthew Stafford's arm is still attached to his body at the end of the year, there's no way where you have those two guys on defense and you're not winning a Super Bowl. I cannot see that, especially with Sean McVay as your head coach. I mean, it literally has all of the perfect pieces. You just got to get Aaron Donald back into the fray. We'll take some more of your phone calls, 310-840-4910, 310-840-4910. But when we get back, we're going to the rink. Josh Graham was at game number one of the Stanley Cup Final. We'll get his thoughts on Vegas beating Carolina in game number one. That comes your way next. But I want you to know that the final round of the basketball season is here with the DraftKings Sports app. It's now available in all 50 states. 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
1: Let's talk some hockey. Game one of the Stanley Cup Final. It was awesome. I mean, you want to talk about some back and forth action. Two great teams going at it. A lot of offense. I actually loved the defense that was played as well. It was the perfect game number one of what should be a really, really fun series. And a guy that was there to witness it is our guy Josh Graham, who joins us now from the arena. Josh, take us through kind of what was happening there, my friend. Obviously not the result that you necessarily wanted, so to speak, but what was going down there in Raleigh? All right, so we're going to get Josh on the phone. The stream situation is being a little wonky. So, Mike, give him a call, and we can get him situated on the phone. But I want to hear about this because, you know, we've talked about this on the show, that the energy level in the Stanley Cup game is crazy. And just watching it from my couch in not North Carolina, but feeling the infectious energy that we got from the crowd was awesome. Not maybe so much at the end of the game when they were down, they needed a goal, but also you kind of love being in that position if you are a fan, because everyone is living on the edge of their seat. Is this going to be the game where we get a goal with 5 seconds left to play and force an overtime? Because, man, that game would have been sensational with an overtime period. It was already great in regulation because the two teams that were in play, but how great would it have been in an overtime period, right? Oh, my God, it would have been epic. It would have been awesome. So we would have loved to see something like that. We were joking back and forth on text that, oh, what if this game goes to six overtime and Josh joins live at like 2 a.m.? How great would that be? He'd be dead, but it would have been awesome. So, Josh, now that we got you on the phone, man, how was it?
2: Yes. The atmosphere delivered. I've been coming to games in this building since I was 13 years old, and it was just the loudest I've ever heard this place. When the game starts and Eric Staal's nearly breaking the siren as the team's coming out, and then 30 seconds in, you jump in and you're up 1-0 in the game, and then it becomes 2-0 and you're rattling the post. And there was a TV timeout, Denton, where the

0: Vegas Golden Knights, usually between TV timeouts, you'll see the goaltender kind of float by his lonesome, maybe get a drink if he's thirsty. But Carter Hart, the Vegas goalie, came over to the bench, and there was a really small, quick huddle that John Tortorella had there. And Tort, after the game, said that in that huddle, there were some reminders about what they were not doing and what their approach should be against Carolina. And he wouldn't go into detail of what exactly those things were, but 2-0, Vegas, very shortly after that huddle, gets a really strong forecheck behind the Carolina goal. It leads to a turnover, and a puck has eyes. It finds the back of the net, and suddenly it's a 2-1 game at the end of the first period, and Vegas is able to breathe. And from that point on, Vegas, who had a longer layoff than Carolina had the opportunity to really get its bearings about them and get to their game better than Carolina did. Vegas was better than Carolina the rest of the way, but the last 4 to 5 minutes of this game, we saw what the separator was. It was tied at 4. Your best players have to be your best guys in big games. And Carolina's top line had been very quiet throughout these playoffs, despite how good they've been. 12-1 prior to tonight. That's the greatest start to a postseason that we've ever seen a team getting to this stage. And the top line, Carolina, gets a really strong hit from Andrei Svechnikov that sets up a scoring chance for their top scorer, Seth Jarvis. And Carter Hart makes the save. And less than a minute later, it's Tomas Hertl on a give-and-go play, getting into the slot, beating Freddie Anderson over his blocker side. Vegas's best players were better than Carolina's top guys tonight. And I think in a game that, as you mentioned, was high scoring and exciting, it's the smallest things that are separators. And I think that was the separator tonight.
1: Now, is that something that you look at? Josh Graham is with us here, regular host on Westwood One Sports Night. He was at game one of the Stanley Cup final between Carolina and Las Vegas. Is that something that you mentioned, that Vegas being better, Vegas's best being better than Carolina's best, is that something that in game number two they could just fix, or do you think there might be something that is a lot more than just a simple fix?
0: It's interesting, because I think when you look at the semifinal round, when you got to the conference finals, there were Carolina was the outlier between the four. You saw top level scoring talent all over the teams that were left standing. Vegas with Mitch Marner, who they got from Toronto, notably in the offseason. Montreal has this electric top line with Suzuki and others. And then Colorado has dudes all over their team. Carolina doesn't have the 100 point score. Carolina, their strength is in depth, in that it could be a different line on a given night, where tonight, for example, Jordan Staal and Jordan Martinook aren't known for being big scorers, and they're on a line with Nick Ehlers, yet that line scores all three of four Carolina goals tonight. That strikes me, Denton, as something that will be very good in the regular season over 82 games. But then when you get to a certain point in the postseason and you run into that top-tier talent, it's a problem. And it was a problem for Carolina against Florida in past playoff runs. These playoffs, they haven't faced a team. Montreal was close that had that top-level talent. Montreal was still relatively new. It's a second-year coach of Martin St. Louis and guys who hadn't really been on that stage yet. Carolina, this is their eighth straight postseason appearance. So that's going to be something interesting to track, whether or not this series goes a lot like Carolina's quick outs against the Florida Panthers on two past occasions, or the Boston Bruins way back in 2019, or if this is like the most recent series Carolina had, where the only playoff loss they've had to this point was when they got blitzed in game one against Montreal. I said this on the ride in to a few people who cover the league and have covered the league for a long time, that game two is going to tell us everything we needed to know in this series, regardless of how game one went. And I still feel that way, just seeing who's able to get to their game the quickest.
1: So I thought defensively this was a lot better of a game than the scoreboard suggests. Anytime you see nine yes. goals, you're thinking, oh my God, this was just an offensive blitz. But I thought both teams were physical. There was a lot of block shots. There was a lot of forced turnovers. What really stood out to you from

0: from the Carolina side of things on the way that they were able to defend Vegas.
1: Yeah, it's Rod Brind'Amour's culture. It's his mentality. Carolina being on this stage exposes them to an audience that's even greater than where they've been in the conference finals. And everybody in the league loves Rod Brind'Amour and has loved him back to his time with the Philadelphia Flyers prior to becoming a Hurricane. And the thing that's just so apparent is what made him great as a player. Excellent faceoff man, multi-time Selke winner, just so tough-nosed. He's broken his nose like 24 times. Is that he never changed when he became the head coach. And that was advice that was given to him from people very close to him, that you will be fine as a head coach in this league just as long as you don't change who you are. And he hasn't, and the team's taken his identity. But Rod, when I talked to him briefly after the game, what he was most disappointed in, they're up 2-0. They're the ones that are the aggressors while Vegas had been off. And the goal that I mentioned shortly after that TV timeout where John Tortorella is able to gather the guys together, it's a turnover in Carolina's end that led to it. And Rod pointed to that, and his expression when I asked him about it was, he said, we gave them that goal, and it let them get back in the game. Otherwise saying, hey, we were dominant, and we had a chance to really bury Vegas early on, and we invited them to get back into this game. So it's uncharacteristic. You're right to point out how great Carolina's defense and how stifling it can be, but it was a miscue not getting the puck out that led to Vegas getting some life.
0: So because of all of what you just described, are you anticipating that it'll be a little bit sharper in game number two?
1: We'll see. I think there's a chance game two is going to tell us if this is a short series or if this is a long series. And a lot of people's take from game one tonight is that this is going to be a long series because how exciting of a hockey game that was. But if Vegas plays, if it continues to outplay Carolina the way it did the last two periods, and I also thought Carter Hart was better than Freddie Anderson in goal, then if this is 2-0 going back to Vegas, then Carolina's in a position where it might be 3-1 down, maybe even worse than that by the time they come back home. So I feel that game two is a must-have for Carolina, and it'll tell us whether or not this is going to be a 4 or 5-game series or something that might go the distance.
0: Did you see Bill Belichick?
1: Yes, I did see Bill Belichick. I didn't see Jordan Hudson with Bill. Doesn't mean she wasn't here, but he was a special guest of Gary Bettman up there, which is interesting. And you know what's fascinating? The one time that Bill Belichick was on the national stage all of last year, that disastrous season at North Carolina, is kind of what this hockey game felt like. About 40 minutes away from Chapel Hill is where we sit in Raleigh. I'm talking about North Carolina's first game. We remember it was Labor Day Monday. There was no other game in town. Everybody was watching. And what happened? First drive, North Carolina scores a touchdown against TCU, and everybody's thinking, oh, my God, Bill Belichick is going to do it in college. And then at the end, it turned out not to be that. That's kind of how this felt, where Carolina jumped ahead. It was an incredible atmosphere, and it's a dream-like weather situation outside, and there's music. It's exactly what you want. And then after the goal, and after jumping out 2-0, Carolina's not able to close the deal.
0: Josh Graham with us here on Westwood One Sports Night. He is the usual host of Westwood One Sports Night Wednesday through Friday. I'm Denton Day sitting in for Lynette Willingham. One more for you here, Josh. You had been, you know, we talked about this, that you thought this could be a 5-game series for Carolina, maybe 6 games after what you saw tonight. Are you still on that page, or has the result impacted the way you see this series?
1: Yeah. I don't think that this is a 5-game series in Carolina's favor. Even though they lost game one of the last, I think they are, Carolina has, as I mentioned, their Achilles heel, their kryptonite during this 8-year playoff drought largely had been the Florida Panthers. Florida beating them in

0: the Eastern Conference Finals twice and Carolina only winning one game in those two best-of-seven series. The way that Vegas plays is like that, but that's exactly what was said about Montreal as well. And the feeling I had is Vegas is a better version of Montreal. They are a worse version, maybe a poor man's version, of the Florida Panthers championship teams. They fall somewhere in the middle between those two. And I don't know if Vegas is closer to the Montreal Canadiens that Carolina just beat in five, or if they're closer to the Florida Panthers that nearly swept out the Hurricanes twice. So I think that question is going to be answered in game two, whether or not they mirror that kryptonite that Carolina's had against Florida and it just comes in the Stanley Cup round, or if this is a lot like the last series where Carolina loses game one, in this case not 6-2, but 5-4 on home ice, and they're able to bounce back and then make this a series that goes in their favor.
1: Well, Josh, I appreciate you making some time for us. I know it's late, so we appreciate you staying around the arena for us, my friend. Enjoy the drive home. Maybe play some happy music because your guys didn't get it done tonight.
0: Yeah, if only there was a radio show that was broadcast in 300 markets across the country that I could potentially turn on the way home. I guess I'll just have to try to find a show, something like that. At any rate, when Linnell's back and you're back and I'm back together, we got basketball to talk about, and we will not be talking about this game, fortunately.
1: That is Josh Graham. Josh, appreciate it. Enjoy the drive home. He was good enough to join us from the arena after game one of the Stanley Cup, the final where Vegas takes down Carolina by a score of 5-4. I'll be interested to see what the changes that are made. I mean, the age-old saying is that the worst lead to have in a hockey game is a two-goal lead, and Carolina saw that firsthand. They go up 2-0, and then they allow Vegas to get back in, and then once you allow Vegas to get back in, then they're moving. They have momentum. They take the lead late in the game, and you just don't have anything left on the skates at that point, and then you lose the game, right? So Vegas takes game number one. They now have home ice the rest of the way. Should this series go to seven games, I do think this is going to go to at least six. We'll see if it gets to seven, but just based off of what we saw tonight, my feeling would be that this goes to at least six games, and I think I'm still leaning in the direction of Carolina. Yeah, they lost the first game in the Eastern Conference Finals, rattled off four in a row after that. I don't think they'll do that necessarily to Vegas, but I do think they have everything in them to still win this series in six games, something that we will have a lot of fun discussing as those games take place right here on Westwood One Sportsnet. I am Denton Day. I'm sitting in for Linnell Willingham. You can tweet me at the Denton Day. We also have a talk and text line, 310-840-4910. 310-840-4910. Our current question on the talk and text line: do you believe that Aaron Donald is going to play in 2026? He's firing off text messages to reporters to say, hey, I'm flirting with the idea. Is that flirtation going to lead to a rekindling of a relationship? 310-840-4910, and take some of your calls on that topic when we get back right here on Westwood One Sports Night.
2: The trade is done. 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
1: There's always a moment of truth where I say, look, it's either put up or shut up. And it was time to put up. I had crossed that thin line. It was 100 plus degrees. We were hot. We were on fire. We were yelling our hearts out. You could feel the intensity rising. Even in our tiredness, even in our weakness, even in our pain, we continued to push. I told myself, you can suck up the pain for another mile and a half, and you will be a Marine. Not many people believe that I could do it. I don't know where I got the energy from. I don't know where the pain went to. But all I know is that I had what it took. I am a United States Marine.
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1: We're rocking and rolling on Westwood One Sports Night at the Denton Day on Twitter's where you can get in contact with me. We got our talk and text line open, 310-840-4910, 310-840-4910. Aaron Donald, I think, is playing for the Rams in 2026. The past, we'll say 18 hours, maybe more like 12 hours, has made that abundantly clear. You're not publicly letting Pat McAfee and Jordan Schultz know that you're flirting with the idea of returning and that you're seeing if you could reignite the fire, as you told Pat McAfee, of a potential return. If you're not seriously kicking the idea around, if you haven't seriously began training and visualizing, what would it look like if I do return? And that's our call question for you at 310-840-4910. Do you think that Aaron Donald is going to play in 2026 with the Los Angeles Rams? Sean McVay left the door wide open and saying they're still in contact on a somewhat regular basis. Now, I often wonder what that means from coach to player. Are they texting every single day? Are they texting once a week? Is it like an adult thing where in your adult friendships you text like once every other month or something like that? Like, what is the actual communication between the two of them? Because I opened the show yesterday and I said, I'm praying for Aaron Donald's phone because he's getting blitzed the way that he used to blitz in rush after the news of Myles Garrett going to Los Angeles. It feels like it's the natural progression. Oh, we have one of the best defensive ends ever? Man, it'd be sick if we paired him with one of the best defensive tackles ever. I mean, what a 1-2 combo that would be on the front line, front seven, front four for Los Angeles. So I've always felt like it's a matter of time now that Myles Garrett is a member of the Rams that Aaron Donald is going to return. Selfishly, I just want to see it. And I think selfishly from his perspective, you got to be thinking to yourself, if I can still do this at a high level, which I promise you he can. He didn't start running marathons in the 2 years that he was gone. No disrespect to those that run marathons on a regular basis, but you're not built like Aaron Donald. There's a reason for that. So it's not like he lost all of his muscle mass. You still see the way that he works out. He posts his workouts on social media. He still looks like Aaron Donald. Now, I don't know what's going on.

0: because he has a big personality, but he's also very honest. And I would not look at Jason Kelce just from a broad perspective and say that he's dealing with lots of pain, right? But then every time I hear him talk about, oh, yeah, I can't move my hands the way that normal people move their hands. Yeah, my elbow doesn't bend the way that it's supposed to bend. So there are some things that we may not know about Aaron Donald that would end up being the hindrance to stop him from returning. But if those do not exist, I cannot formulate a reason as to why he would not. Like, I understand the idea of being with your family, but as a guy that has a wife and kids, him, not me, but him, with the wife and kids, I'm sure the kids would love to see dad play. I don't know how old his kids are, but I would imagine they're probably close to the age where they still think dad's pretty cool. I don't know if they graduated out of where, like, ew, dad. They still probably think dad's really cool. So getting to see dad play some more football might be something that interests the family. A lot of stuff that I don't have access to that you don't have access to. But given the information that I do have access to, why wouldn't you go play? Go get back out on the field. See if you can get another championship. And then let's just have some fun. Let's have some fun with Aaron Donald and Myles Garrett on the same field together. 310-840-4910, 310-840-4910. Bob is in Michigan, wants to weigh in on Aaron Donald. Bob, what's going on?
1: I think it'd be a great fit. He'd go there for another ring, and with him going there, there'd be other free agents gravitating towards the Rams. A lot of these veterans, you know, like Richard Dent or Gronkowski, they'll go somewhere for a ring. One guy will attract others to the team.
0: I think you're 100% right, and I appreciate the call. I think you're 100% right. I feel like Myles Garrett is almost a magnet in this situation. He's just pulling in all of the great players that could be around. Aaron Donald's a very unique set of circumstances because he's been retired for 2 years, and he still can play at a high level, even if he's not the best defensive tackle, because in his absence, there have been some really good defensive tackles that have risen to claim the top spot. But I still think he can play at a high level. And even, like, you don't need to play at a super high level if you're playing next to Myles Garrett. It's a very nice thing about Myles Garrett. He is going to elevate you regardless, right? Because he is so good and he eats so many double teams. I think that's something that you could really take advantage of if you are a guy like an Aaron Donald. 310-840-4910, 310-840-4910. As we transition here, we do have game one of the NBA Finals tipping off tomorrow. You get the Spurs, you get the Knicks. It's a series that all of us should be incredibly excited about because it could potentially be the beginning and the coronation of the new face of the NBA with Victor Wembanyama. If he wins a championship, you anoint him as the guy that has, at least to the first 3 years of his career, lived up to the hype, this enormous amount of hype that was put on him as this weird, lanky French kid at the age of 15, 16 years old, wherever it is that you came across Victor Wembanyama for the first time. On the flip side, if the Knicks win this damn thing, the Knicks have won a championship for the first time in 50 years. So it's two massive stories. I'm really, really excited. I'm on the Spurs in it. I just don't think that there's a way that they're going to be able to defend Victor Wembanyama. I just think he's too good. We saw what he did against OKC, and I don't know that the Knicks have a plan. Maybe Mike Brown does. He was singing Who Let the Dogs Out today at press availability. Maybe he does. Jason is in Miami. He might be telling us why the Knicks are going to win the championship. Jason, what's up, man? You're on Westwood One Sports Night.
2: Hey, what's going on, long-time listener? Look, man, it's the time of the Knicks only because of the way they play their defense and Brunson. Right, Carl Anthony Towns, if they win, they keep him. If they lose, they trade him for Giannis.
0: That's, I think Giannis lands in New York?
2: Yes, definitely. If we lose. If we win, they keep the same team together and just try to run it back. And maybe go after DiVincenzo when he's a free agent to bring the whole Villanova team together.
0: Reunite. You basically just send him away so they can win a championship without him and then bring him back. he literally is the living embodiment of that commercial where he's just not with him anymore.
2: Quick, like an Aaron Donald situation, I'm a 49ers fan. So I don't want to see that guy because I witnessed him slam Ezekiel Elliott on his head with one hand. So I don't want him to come back.
0: Yeah, I can understand why you feel that way. I appreciate the call.

0: My favorite Aaron Donald memory, favorite is a term that I will use very loosely in this instance. I'm in D.C. I'm a Commanders guy, right? So cover the team. This was not when I was covering the team, but I was kind of in the process of starting covering the team. Alex Smith was just coming back off that brutal injury. It was like the first time that he played. They didn't want him to play. It was very, very clear that they did not, coaching staff was not a fan of Alex Smith playing because they felt terrified. He just nearly died because of the broken leg situation. Well, he's suited up for the first time. Injury takes place. He has to come in the game. Nobody wants him in the game. He has to come in the game. And the Commanders, I think they're the football team at the time. Maybe they're the Redskins. I have no idea. It's too hard to keep up. But the offensive line had been garbage all day, and they were playing Aaron Donald. And in like the second or third snap that Alex Smith took after recovering from this broken leg that nearly killed the man. It was a great documentary that ESPN did about it, too. I think it was an E60. Alex Smith drops back, and Aaron Donald jumps on the man's back, and Alex Smith is basically wearing an Aaron Donald backpack after he is freshly recovered from this gruesome, awful leg injury. I'm like a soccer mom watching through finger goggles on my television, like, please just get up, please just get up, please just get up. And thankfully, Alex Smith did. But, I mean, you want to talk about your first hit, and it's Aaron Donald who just blew right through the center and guard combo and is now on the back of the quarterback. It was a terrifying experience. And they didn't even play him very regularly. So if you're a San Francisco 49er fan, I could understand why maybe you're looking at Aaron Donald and being like, I'm good. Like, I don't need to see any much more of that. Please and thank you. So our caller mentioned the Giannis thing, about Giannis potentially going to New York. There is something I want to get to on Giannis and why I continue to get increasingly frustrated with him. It's now on him. At this point, I get increasingly frustrated. I'll share that when we get back. Plus, you will hear from the participants of the NBA Finals. Game one tips off tonight. You'll hear from Victor Wembanyama and how he's handling his first NBA Finals next on Westwood One Sports Night.
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1: At the Denton Day on Twitter, NBA Finals technically begin tonight on the East Coast, at least, and in the Central time zone now as well. 8:30 tip, game number one. You get the Spurs and you get the Knicks, a rematch of the 99 Finals that saw Tim Duncan win his first ever NBA Finals. That's the last time the Knicks have been in the NBA Finals. It's been even longer since they've won the damn thing. The matchups in this do fascinate me, because on one hand you have Victor Wembanyama, who has been the best player in the postseason so far, bar none. I mean, he has been excellent. He gets it done in every single series. I love watching Victor Wembanyama play, and he's in a really interesting position, a really unique position, because he is a guy that has the potential to be one of the greatest players that has ever played the sport. And we're now seeing the first true opportunity for him to grab onto that. This is an imaginary brass ring that is being the greatest of all time. He has an opportunity to at least get his hand on whatever that looks like, to climb the ladder to get to whatever that is, whether it's fair or unfair. Because Jordan won six, and he won six of six, the standard now becomes you have to win A, at least six, and then B, you can't lose any, because Michael didn't lose any. I don't necessarily agree with that entire element of it, because it's not like he won the championship every single year. But Victor Wembanyama, if he wins his first championship in year number three, where he is definitively the best player on the team, it does put him in a class that we have not seen in a very, very long time. So the way that he handles this and navigates through this series is going to be a very key focal point. We've seen the emotional side of Victor Wembanyama get a little rattled at times during the postseason, dipping out on some media. We saw the elbow swing to the neck, the jugular, of one Naz Reid in the series against Minnesota. So you're still seeing, we look at this dude as this larger than life, literally and physically, or literally and metaphorically, but you look at him as like this larger than life superstar, because he's 7'5" and he can do literally everything that a point guard and a shooter

0: guard can do on the basketball floor, and he hangs out with monks, and he takes his teammates to see weird movies. The report today was that after the Game 7 win, he took them, the Spurs, to see the movie Obsession as a way to wind down. I have not seen the movie Obsession. I will not see the movie Obsession. I have seen a scene from the movie Obsession, and without spoiling anything, someone gets shot in the face. That's not exactly my style of winding down, but that's the kind of time that Victor Wembanyama is on. I wind down with Pitch Perfect. He winds down with someone getting shot in the face, but he's on a mission. He is on a mission to win a championship. We see all of those elements, but then you also get the sprinkling in of, yeah, he's 22. And despite the fact that he has all of this fame and notoriety and recognition, 22-year-olds are still idiots, and they're still not emotionally mature. That frontal lobe is still not developed. I don't care how much money you have. If you're 22, 23, that frontal lobe is still not fully there, and you kind of see that with him. I'm curious as to how New York wants to take advantage of that. What I don't want to see is them like just sending in the bruisers. We're just going to send in someone that we know is not going to play, and he's just going to beat the mess out of Victor Wembanyama, treat him like a UFC fight down in the paint, maybe a UFC fight in the perimeter. Victor Wembanyama's kind of hanging out around there. I hope not. But he did do a little bit of that in the series against OKC where he was not playing back to the basket. He wanted to be a stretch. I don't need the stretch, Wemby. I need the guy playing back to the basket, dunking on everybody, and utilizing some of those moves that we saw Hakeem Olajuwon teach him this offseason. Because, yeah, that's right, he also trained with Hakeem Olajuwon, because of course he did. I don't want to see them just send the bruiser in to try and trigger him to get him to kick himself out of the game. I don't need that. But I do think that there is a contingency plan for that of we're going to just go out there and be physical. There has been a lot of people pointing to San Antonio is too young for this. They're way too young for this. This is a young basketball team. Their core is insane. I mean, they're basically still in college age for most of these guys in the core. Someone brought the idea of the San Antonio Spurs doing the impossible to Victor Wembanyama, and the answer that he gave was honestly astonishing for a 22-year-old, 23-year-old guy. This is what Victor Wembanyama said about doing the impossible and winning an NBA championship.
1: The lack of experience is a strength of us.
2: What do you mean by strength?
1: Because we don't know. We can do impossible stuff because we don't know it's impossible.
0: He's got to have a ghostwriter. I kind of was thinking this a little bit, and now I'm convinced. Maybe it's the monks. Maybe the monks feed him, like, daily lines of inspiration. Yeah, like, some people do crosswords, some people do horoscopes. Maybe he just has do monks text? They have phones, right? Yeah, I think they do. I'm not hip to the monk game. I don't really know what's going on over there. But maybe he gets, like, a daily text from the monks. Be like, hey, drop this line in an interview. It'd be sick. That feels like he has a ghostwriter. It's true, by the way. Like, sometimes you are just, as a team, too young and dumb to realize that what you're doing is supposed to be very difficult, and then you just do the damn thing. And that has felt like what San Antonio has been for the entirety of this postseason run. Generally speaking, in your first postseason run, it doesn't go this well. In fact, it's been a really long time since we've seen a postseason run go this well, this kind of well, for a team like San Antonio that is, with his new core, experiencing something that is totally new. And Wemby is the poster child for that, but he's not alone in that. Harper has been unbelievable. You know, I found it funny that the conversation with Dylan Harper kind of shifted to this narrative of, is he better than everyone coming out of college this year, which I don't think is crazy because of how well he was playing in the postseason around the time where the lottery took place. So you're seeing all of these teams, the Wizards, the Bulls, all these teams that have top four picks, the Utah Jazz, get really excited because they have opportunities to get a top four pick in a draft class that most draft experts are saying is one of the better ones that we have seen and one of the better ones that we will see for years to come. And then, like, 2 days later, all the questions that are being asked are, hey, I'd probably take Dylan Harper over all these dudes. And that's, like, a pretty crazy flex. He's a good player, certainly. But that's a pretty crazy flex to be having. And I kind of, to an extent, agree with it. I mean, seeing the way that he has played and the way that San Antonio is not afraid to rely on him despite the age is really impressive.

0: impressive. Like, really, really impressive. That's not supposed to work that way. You're not supposed to be relying on guys that are as young as Harper is in these key moments the way that they have, but they've done it and it's worked out in their favor. And then obviously you have Stephon Castle into the mix, who is, other than Wembanyama, the best player on offense, the best player on defense. I mean, a two-way guy. The fact that San Antonio has two players that are legitimately good on offense, we'll say good because I'm not going to call Castle great on offense the way that Victor Wembanyama is great on offense, but then both of them are legitimate studs when it comes to playing defense. Their defense looks a little different. Obviously, Wembanyama is as tall as the building, so him blocking shots makes it very easy. But the defense that Castle plays, the on-ball defense, is something that I think is going to be a little bit more impactful considering where the Knicks came from. And what I mean by that was the road they took to get here. In the games against Cleveland, the fourth quarter game plan was pretty simple. Get James Harden on Jalen Brunson. You did that and you were going to win. There was no stopping him. We all saw it. Kenny Atkinson can say as many times as he would like. James Harden can say as many times as he would like that Harden plays defense at a really high level. I have four eyes. All four of them showed me that James Harden does not play defense at a very high level in the NBA. Sometimes I think critics of the NBA miss out on proper criticism of defense because they don't know the schemes and the coverages and what teams are running. That was not the case with James Harden. They ISO'd him and they said, everybody get to your corner. It's just going to be Brunson and Harden, and we're going to see. We're 1v1 in this bad boy at the top of the key, and Brunson won every single time. That's not how that's going to work in this series against San Antonio. How is he going to respond, but also how is he going to handle Castle? He spoke about that. Jalen Brunson did. He was asked about playing against a guy that is as good at on-ball defense as Stephon Castle, and here's what he said.
1: He's great. I think his intensity and tenacity is special. He plays with a chip on his shoulder. He's had that since I've seen him at UConn. And the way he's played over his first couple years of his career, I mean, he's going to be a great player, great defender. And but he's tough. It's something you have to game plan for. Just be smart.
0: He's going to be really tough. That's going to be such a fun matchup. Yeah, I really do believe that Jalen Brunson, over the course of the last couple of seasons, but specifically in this postseason, has cemented his place as a legitimate superstar. I don't know that the Knicks are going to be a perennial NBA Finals team. In fact, I would go so far as to say if they continue with the team they have put together now, that they're not. I think they need a little bit more because the Eastern Conference is not going to be as dead as it was this year forever, right? There was too many teams that were tanking in the East. There were too many injuries. Eventually, teams are going to get better, and the raising tide is going to lift all of these sunken ships. In the Eastern Conference right now, it's going to be a little bit more difficult for New York. Plus, you know, Detroit's not going to be terrible for, or not terrible, but Detroit's not going to be a one-man show for forever. They'll eventually have someone else who can score in the postseason alongside Cade Cunningham. So this feels like a really great shot for New York. And if I'm Jalen Brunson, I'm asking myself, do I want to be a champion? This is going to sound so mean. I promise it's not intended to be. But if I'm Jalen Brunson, I'm asking myself, do I want to be a champion? Do I want to be Jimmy Butler? Yeah, Jimmy Butler had this iconic run to the NBA Finals, not once but twice, where he was playoff Jimmy, Miami Heat Jimmy, bubble Jimmy. I mean, he gave us an iconic meme after the bubble or during that bubble finals against the Los Angeles Lakers because he was doing everything under the sun to put Miami in a position to win. Ultimately, they did not. We remember that run to the postseason very fondly, at least I do, because it was so much fun to watch. Jimmy Butler was must-see television. A guy that, generally speaking, was not like a casual 40-point scorer became a casual 40-point scorer. And a guy that I'd always loved watching in Chicago and Minnesota and Philadelphia. I thought Philadelphia made a terrible decision when they got rid of Jimmy Butler and kept Tobias Harris with that core group of guys where Joel Embiid was, I thought, playing really good basketball. But watching Jimmy Butler in that series was awesome. It was so much fun. He didn't win, though. It's like Jalen Brunson could go out there and perform at a really high level, and he could score 40 a night for six games, five games, however long the series goes, and it still might not be

0: So the question for Jalen Brunson is, do you want to be a champion or do you want to be a guy that falls in line most recently with like a Jimmy Butler? If you're a little bit older, maybe you could look at like a Charles Barkley or the Jazz when he was Stockton and Malone for all those years when they kept running in to Jordan. For the Knicks, you're looking at the guy that is going to be at least this upcoming generation's Michael Jordan. The kids that are just getting into basketball now, they're going to know the name LeBron James and Steph Curry, but they're looking at like Anthony Edwards and they're looking at Victor Wembanyama as, this is our guy. They have an opportunity, New York does, to best him and to give him his first finals L, and then also bring a finals back to the city of New York, which is going to turn that city, which is already a madhouse, into an even madder house. The way that he attacks Castle, Jalen Brunson, is going to be a critical, critical part of that becoming a reality. And the Spurs head coach, Mitch Johnson, spoke about Castle and what he brings to the defensive side of the floor.
1: But in terms of output of energy, when you think about what he's doing defensively and offensively, it takes you to some really rare territory of names that you may not want to say because you're not comparing him to that person or this person, but the output of energy in terms of what he does defensively and offensively, it's similar to Victor in the terms of he's basically in the middle of every single play for us offensively or defensively, but he's on the basketball. That's some very rare air just in terms of output of energy.
0: We've seen a few guys recently have this kind of these kind of responsibilities. Now, those guys were superstars. And Mitch Johnson did not want to invoke the name of Stephon Castle in the same breath as like a 2019 Kawhi. And to be fair, I would not want to do that either. Because Kawhi Leonard was so unbelievable. Castle is not that. But he does have very similar responsibilities in that he's going to guard the other team's best player, and you still are asking him to produce on the offensive side of the floor. So you're still going to ask him, hey, go get a 17, but then also see if you can hold Jalen Brunson to like 24. You know, if we can get a couple of games where Jalen Brunson's getting 24, and not like a 24-12 kind of performance, like a 24-4 kind of performance where he's just struggling to get into rhythm offensively. He's not doing the greatest of job getting the teammates involved. If we can get something like that, and then you still give us 17 points, we're going to be sitting pretty good because we know this other guy, Victor Wembanyama, is going to be going absolutely bonkers on the defense of the Knicks. I have spent the entire last 24 hours trying to figure out who is going to guard Victor Wembanyama in New York, and I don't have an answer still. Unless they're going to go with OG Anunoby or the potential of Josh Hart and just play small ball with the 7-5 stud and say, we're going to hope that physicality is really what takes us to the promised land. I would not put all of my eggs in that particular basket because I think Victor Wembanyama's kind of learned from that. I do think Victor Wembanyama has picked up on, if they are going to throw smaller bodies at me, I know how to maneuver myself, I know how to make the most out of it, and I know how to get a bucket and put my team in position to where they're going to end up winning the game because of it. 310-840-4910, 310-840-4910, that's the talk and text line. You want to get in on the talk and text line, that is your way to do so. We're talking NBA Finals here. When we get back, we got a little bit more intel on the injury that might sideline Mitch Robinson. We don't really know what the deal is with Mitch Robinson, but we do know how he hurt himself, and it is not great. You'll hear that when we get back. We're talking NBA Finals. It's the final round of the basketball season. 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
1: Myles Garrett has been traded to the Rams. The NFL Defensive Player of the Year joins league MVP Matthew Stafford. 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
1: 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We were yelling our hearts out. 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
3: There I was in my business suit, all dressed up, just uptight as I could possibly be. 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
1: At the Denton Day on Twitter, 310-840-4910, 310-840-4910. That is the talk and text line to get in touch with the program. NBA Finals tip off tonight. Game number one, San Antonio and New York. A lot of eyes on Victor Wembanyama. Even more eyes on the player that's going to be guarding Victor Wembanyama. And we're unsure of what direction the Knicks are going to go. Do they try and match him with height and maybe they throw a cat on him or a Mitchell Robinson? I would hope if it is one of those two, it would be Mitchell Robinson and not Karl Anthony Towns, because I don't think Karl Anthony Towns is going to thrive in that position guarding Victor Wembanyama. Maybe they go small ball with a like an Alex Caruso-esque kind of thought process with a Josh Hart or maybe an OG Anunoby. And OG's a little bit taller than Alex Caruso is, but maybe you go in that direction. But then you have to take one of those two guys off of the potential of Stephon Castle or Harper, right? So it's going to be, there are a lot of options for the Knicks. Unfortunately, one of their options, at least for the defending of Victor Wembanyama, got himself into a little bit of trouble. We don't know what exactly, but Mitchell Robinson has an injured pinky, and we got some clarification because I didn't see it happen in a basketball game, and I thought I was going crazy. I was like, how did nobody see what happened in the game that would have led to Mitchell Robinson breaking his pinky finger? Well, Shams Charania jumped on one of the ESPN programs, and he said it was not something that happened during a game.
2: But how did this all happen during the Knicks' off week? That is the question. The details are murky. What I can say, what I do know, is that Mitchell Robinson

0: hurt himself at his own home. And so, ill-opportune time for an injury, of course.
1: Ill-opportune time for an injury is correct. This is a guy that's going to play really quality minutes in the NBA Finals, and he did something around the house, I would presume, or at least maybe I would hope. I don't know what you could do around the house that would result in the breaking of a pinky. I would also maybe, not that I'm in a pocket watch here, but if it's the NBA Finals, I wouldn't be doing much around the house. I would be paying somebody to do anything around the house. Whether that was like, can an oven door break your pinky? Maybe can. Maybe close the oven door on the pinky. Whatever it is, I'm having door holders at my crib if I'm going and playing in the NBA Finals. I'm quite literally walking around anywhere that is not a basketball floor wrapped in bubble wrap, especially considering that you have to go and play against Victor Wembanyama. Even if you are not the primary defender on Victor Wembanyama, you're going to see him. And you need to be prepared for that. So breaking the pinky around the house is a bad look. I don't really need more information, if I'm being honest. You know, like, it almost kind of sounded like Shams was positioning that as like, what are the details of this story? It's a mystery. I don't really care about that. I just need to know if he's playing or not. I don't have any time for the drama. I mean, it has to be like, if there is some real drama to it, it has to be so unbelievably juicy drama for me to care about it at this point. He's going up and playing Victor Wembanyama. I care way more about that than what he did to break his pinky finger. I just need to know if the guy is going to be playing or not, and what the situation is with a guy that could be seeing Victor Wembanyama. Got a text message saying that OG is going to be the Wemby stopper in the NBA Finals. That's a lot easier said than done. I'd love to see it. I think he does present the best matchup for Victor Wembanyama, but I do wonder what that is going to mean for his game on the offensive side of the floor, because he's been really good. I mean, OG Anunoby has very quietly been one of the best players in the entire postseason because of what he does on both the offensive and defensive side of the floor. Jalen Brunson gets a majority of the attention in New York for reasons that should be relatively obvious. He's had a great postseason run, and he's clearly the leader of the basketball team. So he gets a lot of the attention, but OG Anunoby has done a lot of the dirty work during the postseason. I would say right now he's definitively had a better postseason than Karl Anthony Towns has. And if I'm Karl Anthony Towns, I got to understand that this is a big moment for me. This NBA Finals is a big moment for me. He was tasked, fair or unfair, he was tasked as being kind of the savior in New York. Not savior, so to speak, but he was a very key part in what was going to be New York getting back to the finals, which he has succeeded in doing. But I remember when he was coming out of Kentucky, and he was this great player at Kentucky. And he was dubbed as a future MVP. I have always hated that. There's one MVP every single year. So saying that a guy's going to be a future MVP is a little much before they played an NBA game before. So maybe that intrinsically is why I have tended to hate watch Karl Anthony Towns. It's more than just that. But that could play a factor into it. It's more so that I just don't love the way that he plays basketball. He's this big hulking dude and he likes to shoot threes. Get your back to the basket on the block and back somebody down. I mean, we saw him try with DeMarcus Cousins years ago in Minnesota. That one did not work. But hit the gym, squat a lot more, get the Mr. Positive squat routine, and then back somebody down in the post. I just don't think we see him do that enough, and that's become very, very frustrating. But he was dubbed as like this future MVP when he got to the league. If he does not play well in the NBA Finals, they're going to go and find somebody else. Because it's very clear, like at the time when Kat and Brunson were paired together, there was like a real question of who is going to be number one, because you didn't really know with Brunson yet. You had an idea that he could be really good because you had seen what he did in Dallas, but you didn't know for sure. Nobody knew for sure. Even in the last couple of years is when we finally started to figure out, oh, yeah, that, you know what, he actually is really, really good and really, really clutch. But if Kat doesn't play well in the NBA Finals, what is the incentive to keeping him? You have your superstar in Brunson. Go get another superstar. OG's under contract for a long time. Josh Hart's under contract. You don't even got to play Josh Hart

mega money anyway. So you got your two guys in Brunson and OG, a bunch of other guys that fill the roster and play quality minutes for you, still under contract. Why would you not look to move off of Karl-Anthony Towns if he doesn't perform at a high enough level in the NBA Finals to go find somebody that does? So this is a very big series for Cap. They don't have to win necessarily, but if he puts up some stinkers, man, he gonna be fine. He gonna be smelling some stinkers in another town, because they're gonna chew him up and spit him out, especially with Giannis looming. You know, the longer that we take to get a resolution with Giannis, the more I'm convinced that there are more teams than just Miami in play here. He's been pretty adamant he wants to go to Miami, at least if you believe some of the reports that have come out about Giannis. I'm done with the whole Giannis situation, by the way. It's become so annoying, and mostly it's him that's become so annoying. I love a good troll. Love a good troll. I do feel like he goes over the top with it. He was on record talking about opening a restaurant in Milwaukee that he would eat at after games on a regular basis for years to come. And I'm just like so sick of this dude. Do you want to be there or do you not? This, he loves me, he loves me not. He loves me, he loves me not. At this stage of life, I have no time for it. I didn't even have time for it when that was like a thing when I was younger. But now that I'm in my 30s and this dude's in his 30s, I don't need any of that. Do you want to be there or do you not want to be there? And if you don't want to be there, which we know that he does not want to be there. If you don't want to be there, stop teasing the people of Milwaukee, suggesting that you might still be there. What is to gain from that? The restaurant's going to be successful whether you're there or not, if we're just being honest. If you put yourself in the restaurant game and have a bunch of good business people and some good restaurant managers and people that are not going to steal your money, the restaurant is going to be fine. Teasing the fan base would be like, I could be here after games when I'm a member of the team still, despite the fact that I've spent almost a calendar year openly flirting with the idea of leaving. It's actually been longer than that. I was being generous. It's really been like 2.5 years that he's been flirting with this idea of not being a member of the Milwaukee Bucks anymore. I mean, how much longer are we going to do this? There was a report today that linked him to Golden State and then unlinked him to Golden State because the report said that he does not want to play second fill to Steph Curry. And here's where I'm lost. Here's where I'm lost in this entire process. You want to go play for an organization that's in a position to win, right? Check mark. Got that one. Yes. Here we go. 1-0 here. But you also want to be the guy. You're already the guy at your current organization. So really what you're seeing is that like they're not great at their job. They put themselves in salary cap hell and traded all the draft picks away for guys that didn't work here, despite the fact that some of those guys were my friends, but they also traded my friends because I'm a friendly person. But you do all those things, and I'm just looking at this being like, yeah, I'm good. I'd actually rather get traded to a place that I can then go be the guy at. When you're that to me is, I think a lot of people might miss out on some of the damage that the Kevin Durant tenure in Golden State did to the perception of that fan base. I was always in favor of Kevin Durant going there. The objective is to win championships. If you feel like you can win a championship in Golden State, which they clearly did, then go play in Golden State. That's what free agency is. Is it weird that they're the team that beat you? Yeah, but who cares? The objective is to go win championships. But what we found in the departure of Kevin Durant is that there was nothing humanly possible he could do to ever be considered the guy in Golden State. That is and always will be Steph Curry's team. And while Giannis would fit tremendously with Steph Curry, I think he looks back on that. The experience that Kevin Durant had where nothing he did was good enough. Nobody was ever going to love him in Golden State the way that he deserved to be loved and celebrated for bringing them championships, because it was always going to be Steph's team. Despite the fact that Steph is now significantly older. I mean, the Kevin Durant stuff happened.

0: happened like 10 years ago now to this point. So he is significantly older and does not have a whole lot of years left on the plate. So you're playing second fiddle to Steph Curry for at max 3 years. Probably a little less, maybe 2 years now. Like, I don't know how much longer Steph actually wants to actively play. He has his hands in so many other pots at this point. I'm just ready for the Giannis thing to be done, man, because the more that I hear from him and the more that we get reports on the things that he's feeling, it's just exhausting. It's like, it's so bad. Just pull the trigger on the trade and save us the misery that we're being put through by this constant, like, teasing of a fan base and teasing of really our intelligence. 310-840-4910, 310-840-4910. That is our talk and text line. Got a texter chiming in, says that Cat needs to dominate the Spurs for the Knicks to win the championship. I tend to be in agreement there. You know, you can kind of get by with Jalen Brunson not averaging, let's just say, 30 a game and still win. I don't think there is a possibility where Cat has what would be defined as a bad series. Statistically, that could go a lot of different directions, but you know what a bad series is when you see one. If Karl Anthony Towns has a bad series against the Spurs, they are going to lose. For New York, he might be the most important player, at least offensively, for their operation. And they've been a juggernaut, New York has. I mean, they've just mowed through everybody that's in the Eastern Conference, but it was the Eastern Conference, which has been notoriously pretty bad for years, but specifically this year because everybody was tanking, and then the teams in the postseason just were good teams, but they weren't like excellent teams. So we don't really know how the Knicks are going to look against a team that in San Antonio, we know they're excellent. So I agree with the texter. I think Karl Anthony Towns is going to need to be really, really good. He's going to need to play his best basketball ever if he wants to be successful. Can he do it? Do you trust Karl Anthony Towns to play good enough to help lead the Knicks to an NBA championship? 310-840-4910, 310-840-4910. We'll take some of your phone calls when we get back. It's Westwood One Sports Night with Dent Day, sitting in for Lynette Willingham on a Tuesday, now Wednesday morning, here on Westwood One Sports Night.
1: Game one of the NBA Finals is here. Knicks, Spurs, 53 years of waiting for New York, and a championship legacy in San Antonio. It's Wemby's arrival versus history in the Big Apple. It all begins tomorrow night. Westwood One Sports.
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1: Been a big week for Jay-Z. How about that? The whole stimulus package. It's up there. At the Denton Day on Twitter, 310-840-4910, 310-840-4910. Talking a little bit of NBA Finals. I'm going to shift into some college football in a second because there's something going on that is perplexing me, and it doesn't make any sort of sense. But we'll get to that momentarily. We're taking some of your phone calls and some of your text messages. We're also live on YouTube, so you can come hang out with us. The stream gets a little active. You can see me and all of my 2 a.m. glory at this point. Not a lot of makeup going on this face. If I respond to some of the comments in the chat, our guy Pete says that Mitchell Robinson shoots free throws like me in a rec league game at the Y. Joke is on Pete. I'm a 5'10 white dude. Free throws are the only good thing that I can do on a basketball floor. So I should actually give Mitchell Robinson some tips because that's the only positive impact that I have. I don't play defense. I can shoot threes a little bit, but not well enough. Nasty at the free throw line, though. Charity stripe for a reason, and I am there to give some charity. We got a couple of texters. Trills in Baltimore says that Spurs in five. Close game one, blowout game two, split the Knicks at home, and then Spurs finish back home. So Trill says Spurs in five. I've been of the belief that it's going to be the Spurs in six in the NBA Finals. I think the Knicks get at least one at home. Maybe they get two at home, so you get 2-2 going back to San Antonio, and then from that point, the Spurs clean house.

0: you've got to sort of offset him somehow. And that's right. And it's going to have to come from Karl Anthony Towns.
1: Yeah, he's going to have to play the best basketball of his life. And Jim, I appreciate the call. It's going to have to be the best version of Karl Anthony Towns that we have seen, at least certainly in the playoffs. He's going to need to be efficient as hell. He's going to need to be active on the glass. He's going to need to be active defensively. And at times, he's going to have to step up to the assignment of guarding Victor Wembanyama. While I think OG Anunoby is going to be their primary option for guarding Victor Wembanyama, he is not going to be the only person. They do not have a lockdown caliber of defender that they can just throw on a 7'5 alien. In fairness, most teams do not. But because of that, I think you'll see a lot of different bodies on Wemby. And when Cat's number is called, someone gets in foul trouble, Mitchell Robinson, OG, whoever it is, when Karl Anthony Towns' number is called, he's going to have to play very, very high-level basketball. The worst thing that you could do is become a meme and get dunked on by Wembanyama and then go and lose the finals. Someone's going to potentially have that happen to them on the New York Knicks. Though I do think the Knicks bench is... I think I would take the bench of the Knicks over the bench of the Spurs. I think I would. Because I think they have guys... The youthfulness of the Spurs does worry me a little bit. Their bench isn't the most youthful thing in the world, but just the general youthfulness of the Spurs does worry me a little bit. I do think maybe Dylan Harper, I guess he does count as a bench guy, so maybe I'm more in favor of their bench rather than the Knicks. For some reason, I had it in my mind that Dylan Harper was starting because he'd been playing as well as he had been. But, man, I said this yesterday, and I want to double back on it. There's going to be a Landry Shamet game in the NBA Finals. And that sounds silly to some of y'all, but there is going to be a game where Landry Shamet comes off the bench, and he's not going to go like for 40, but there's going to be a game where he hits a couple of threes, and they're going to be daggers, and he's going to have like 17. And you're going to be looking at the box score being like, holy, Landry Shamet is cooking right now. That's going to happen at some point in the NBA Finals. It's only a matter of which game does that happening, but that's going to happen. 310-840-4910, 310-840-4910. I need to get this off of my chest. I don't like feeling like an idiot. That is, if you were to interview me and ask me, Denton, what is your biggest weakness? I don't like feeling like an idiot. That's such a tough weakness that I have. I've been following along mildly with the Brendan Swoersby story. And I say mildly because I don't really think you need to follow along. He's not going to play again. And the fact that they're dragging this out to the lengths that they are is fascinating to me, that they're even allowed to drag this thing on to the lengths that they are. But what is even more confusing is that now coaches are being asked about the potential of Brendan Swoersby in a supplemental draft. And it's confusing because why on earth would Brendan Swoersby be in a supplemental draft in the NFL? Why I'm feeling like an idiot is because the NFL and college athletics have been really clear with one thing. You can get away with a lot in the NFL and in college athletics. The one thing that you cannot do is gamble. It's a pretty hard, fast rule, especially when you are gambling on teams that you are a part of, because that means you are gambling on something that you could theoretically have a direct influence in, which is what Brendan Swoersby had been doing. And you can argue the case, which his legal team is, that it is a mental health situation and that he has went through treatment, therefore he should not be punished. The NCAA should work on helping people in his position, not punishing them. And I think both things can be true. The NCAA should absolutely do everything in their power to make sure that the mental health of their student-athletes is as good as can be. With that said, mental health is not a get-out-of-jail-free card. You can't do the gambling. I like to gamble. I'm not a member of the team. You can't do the gambling. It's like the

0: crystal clear rule that these leagues have put forth. So when you get caught gambling, and you get caught gambling the way that he was gambling, you're not going to be allowed to play again. And there's no chance, no chance that Roger Goodell is going to welcome with open arms a guy that was gambling on his own team. We like to make fun of Roger Goodell on this show. You make to like fun of Roger Goodell on social media and call him an idiot and a dummy and all these things. And in some instances, that could be true. You know where it's not true? He's not dumb enough to build up the NFL to the way that he has and have them be partners with most of these gambling companies and then just welcome in a guy that is not playing his final year of college for a championship contending team because he wanted to bet on his own team. That doesn't make any sense to me. And anytime I see these things pop up, I feel like I'm being treated like I'm an idiot, like I'm 5 years old. It feels patronizing. The idea that this guy is ever going to play again is silly to me. It sucks for Texas Tech. I can understand why they might want to defend their guy, but there's no chance that he was ever going to come back and play after we found out the magnitude of which he was gambling. And it is so unbelievably silly to start asking NFL coaches, hey, do you think he's going to be available? No, he is not going to be available. He's not. He's not. It's just a very, very, it's a bad situation, but it's a very silly situation that we have found ourselves in. This world is just a silly world. It's Westwood One Sports Night with Denton Day. When we get back, Cleveland had a plan. I don't agree with the plan, but they had a plan for the Myles Garrett trade. I'll share that with you next on Westwood One Sports Night.
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Happy Get Over the Hump Day Wednesday to you. Hope y'all are doing well. Shout out to all my overnighters, truck drivers, third shifters. Shout out to all my early morning, late night Uber and Lyft drivers. Shout out to all my early morning, late night limo drivers out there as well. Shout out to all the first responders protecting the city, the county, the state, the country. I appreciate you. Shout out to all my early gym goers getting them good endorphins flowing early this morning. Shout out to all my people already at work or on their way to work. Salute to you. I know the vibes. I'm right here with you. Shout out to all my early morning, late night hospital workers out there working around the clock, making sure that people get the good medicine, treatment, and care that they need. Shout out to all my early morning, late night dentists, dental workers, dental assistants out there, making sure that people keep their pearly whites nice, clean, and shiny this morning. Shout out to all my early morning, late night food industry workers serving up the good nourishment for all my early risers this morning. Shout out to all my early morning, late night vending machine technicians, making sure that people can get their snack on early this morning. Shout out to all my early morning, late night front and rear load truck drivers out there, all my bus drivers riding around and getting it, making sure that people get from home to work and the kiddos get from home to school in a safe and timely fashion. Shout out to all my early morning, late night UPS drivers, UPS workers, FedEx workers, FedEx pilots out there, Amazon drivers, Amazon workers, all my early morning, late night airport workers out there as well, including all of my volunteer air traffic control workers out there. I appreciate you. Shout out to all my early morning, late night railroad workers out there as well, all my local 728 transportation drivers in the film industry, all my local 613 IBEW workers out there as well, all my local 728 transportation drivers in the film industry, like I just said. Shout out to all my early morning, late night hospitality workers, hotel workers out there, making sure that people are having a great stay wherever that may be. All my local mailmen, mailwomen, postal workers out there, making sure that people get their mail and packages in a safe and timely fashion as well. All my local funeral home workers, all my local donut makers, and of course, all my people listening in the bed right now as well. 502 here on a hump day Wednesday, and I appreciate you starting your day off with your boy, and I hope everything is going smoothly here for you on a Wednesday. We are getting over the hump today, party people. After today, you are just about pretty much halfway through the weekend, and you're getting over the hump, and it's all downhill from here. So, again, hope everything is going according to plan here on your Wednesday morning. And, boy, oh, boy, do we got some things to talk about this morning. None more important than Drake London getting paid, y'all. Drake London and the Falcons agreed to a four-year $141 million extension. Shout out to Drake London. One time for the one time. Much deserved. And can't help but be happy for Drake London as he gets his deal, big money deal. And look, Bijan Robinson, I'm sure, is next. I don't know if it'll be sooner as far as before training camp, during training camp. I'm not sure exactly when it'll happen, but we know Bijan Robinson at some point is up next. But talking about Drake, again, Falcons and Drake London came to terms on a four-year, $141 million contract extension yesterday. $100 million guaranteed for Drake. His agent, Andrew Kessler of Athletes First, told ESPN's Adam Schefter about the deal yesterday. Drake London can earn up to $150 million if he reaches incentives in the deal. And this is going to put him under contract with the Falcons through 2030 into the next decade for the Falcons. How about that? And the $35.25 million

average annual value of London's new deal makes him the third highest paid wide receiver behind Jaxon Smith-Njigba and Ja'Marr Chase. Smith-Njigba making 42.15 a year. Ja'Marr Chase making 40.25 a year. So look, he got up into the top three. I think we all knew Drake London wasn't going to, with this new deal, end up being the highest paid. I think we all kind of figured that much. But we knew he was going to have to be up there. And I think this is a solid deal for both parties. I think this is, again, around where Drake London should be. He gets over guys like Justin Jefferson. He's over CeeDee Lamb. So, I mean, getting him in the top three, I think, is a big deal. So, you gave him top three wide receiver money, and obviously that is making Drake London very happy, and the Falcons do what they got to do to lock their man down. Drake London was obviously set to play on his fifth-year option, which is worth $16.82 million. And look, he has done nothing but perform, has done nothing but put up numbers since he's been in Atlanta Falcons uniform, has been absolutely worth the number 8 overall pick. That's what he was back in 2022. Since then, 309 catches, 3,961 yards, 22 touchdowns in his first four NFL seasons. Sat out 5 games last year, still had 68 catches, almost 1,000 yards, 919, 7 touchdowns in 12 games. And in 2024, we know what he did, 100 catches, 1,271 yards, 9 touchdowns. And that is, again, been with wishy-washy quarterback play at best. So the fact that he has been able to do so much with, again, such inconsistent quarterback play says all that you need to say about Drake London. He's showing up week in, week out, and not making excuses. He's going out there and getting the job done, doing what he needs to do to at least help put the Falcons in a position to at least try and help them win. So, again, we knew this was going to get done, and it was only a matter of time. It was a matter of not if, but when for Drake London and the Falcons. And, look, happy this got done before training camp. So, now Drake don't have to answer any questions about it as we get closer and closer to the season. Now all eyes will shift to Bijan Robinson, and I do wonder what, obviously, his deal is going to look like, but he's going to obviously get, you know, he's going to get top dollar as well. He might end up becoming the highest paid running back in the league if I am, I'm fairly confident about that just because of where, again, Bijan is and his game, and he's looked at as maybe the best running back in the NFL right now, one of the best just players overall in the NFL. So we'll see where that ends up, but again, I think as far as the Drake London deal goes, I think this is a very, very fair deal. Again, you get over the $35 million mark and you get into the top three, but you don't. It's not breaking the bank to where you're resetting the wide receiver market and, you know, you're not going over top one. So I think this was a good, happy medium for the Falcons and Drake London as far as the numbers go. And again, he's got $9 million that he can get in incentives. And, you know, Drake's going to be definitely, he's already incentivized enough, but having the extra $9 million that he can possibly earn, that's going to be plenty incentive as well, too. So, again, can't be happier for Drake London, and this is definitely a guy who has earned it. So, we'll see, again, if hopefully Drake gets the productive quarterback play this year, because if he does, he can have a big, big year. And you just know the sky's the limit for a guy like Drake London, who you expect to be, again, another, you know, barring, again, knock on whatever this table is made out of, barring he stays healthy. I don't even want to put that, you know, out in the universe that he won't be, but he should be, again, if he's playing in every game, should be, again, another 100 catch type of season, you know, around 1,200 to 1,300 yards. And hopefully, you know, somewhere around double-digit touchdowns. I mean, that is just what I think Drake London has proven to be. So, can't be happy enough for Drake as he gets his new deal. So, I do wonder now,

Again, when you talk about who's next, I think it's definitely Bijan Robinson. I know, you know, if you read the story on ESPN, they talk about, you know, Kyle Pitts and him playing on the franchise tag. I think Kyle Pitts is going to be on that franchise tag for the entirety of the year. I think this is kind of a, you know, this is going to serve as a one-year deal type of thing for Kyle Pitts as far as that franchise tag goes. And he talked about it during the last set of OTAs last week for the Falcons, and he said it was like playing on a six-year option. And I think that's exactly kind of what it is for Kyle Pitts. He's playing on a one-year deal, six-year option type of thing that Kevin Stefanski and Ian Cunningham and Matt Ryan picked up, and they're going to kind of wait and see with him and see how it goes and see how he fits in to this Kevin Stefanski and Tommy Rees offense and see how that plays out. But I think for Bijan, it's definitely going to benefit the Falcons to get that deal done sooner rather than later, because, and we've talked about it before when we talked about, you know, the contracts the Falcons have to push out, the top two obviously being Drake London and Bijan. And now that you got Drake done, you look at Bijan and you're like, okay, you're already probably going to pay him top dollar. The other thing that you're probably looking at is there's another top tier running back who is due a big payday, and that guy is in Detroit, and his name is Jahmyr Gibbs. So, to me, the only thing that I think the Falcons have to be weary of when it comes to the Bijan Robinson contract is if you can get it done before Jahmyr Gibbs and the Lions get their deal done, because that's coming, you probably can save yourself at least a little bit of money. You can probably save yourself at least a little bit of money and not have to jump over Jahmyr Gibbs' deal, because I would probably think, and I feel pretty good about saying this, if you don't get a Bijan deal done before Jahmyr Gibbs gets his deal done with the Lions, you're probably going to have to jump over that deal. Now, depending on how much it is, it may not be a problem. But if the Falcons at least want to save themselves some money, and it could be a game between, you know, Jahmyr Gibbs' agent, Bijan Robinson's agent, as far as, okay, they're probably playing a game of chicken right now. Like, all right, who's gonna get the deal first? We're trying to hold out and wait on them, and they're holding out, waiting on us, and see who, you know, goes first. And then the other one's gonna, you know, obviously be able to ask for more than the other person got. So that's part of it too. But at the end of the day, you're gonna, just like you got Drake's deal done, and it was only a matter of when and not if, it's going to be the same thing for Bijan Robinson. It's only a matter of when, not if, only a matter of time. So we'll see what happens. But good to know that you got Drake London locked up, and obviously getting that deal done is a big sigh of relief for the organization, big sigh of relief for Drake London, and now they can, again, just go out there, focus on winning, focus on playing, focus on getting better, and focus on making this offense as good as it possibly can be. So excited to see what's to come for Drake London, and excited that he got his new deal, and excited everybody is happy right now in the ATL because Drake London got that big old bag. Let me hold something, Drake. Let me hold something, man. We'll see what Drake London is able to do this year. But again, expecting definitely a big year from Drake yet again. But once again, if you're just joining us here on Hometown Take, it is your boy Dylan Matthews here on a Hump Day Wednesday. We are breaking down Drake London's four-year, $141 million extension. Again, that is making Drake London one of the highest paid players in Falcons franchise history. He is now the third highest paid wide receiver in the league with an average annual value of $32.25 million. He is now over Justin Jefferson, CeeDee Lamb, and everybody else not named Jaxon Smith-Njigba and Ja'Marr Chase when it comes to wide receivers. So, again, good stuff for Drake London there. And, you know, let's go ahead and give it up for Drake London one time for the one time. We'll give up some claps to Drake London. Congratulations to Drake and his deal. And, again, definitely happy for him. But when we come back here on the Hometown Take, the Braves continue to do what they gotta do. Another day, another W for the Atlanta Braves. Matty O coming up clutch
with a big-time homer.

0: last night, and Bryce Elder, the elder statesman, he bounced back. Bryce Elder haters, you got to go away. Go ahead back in your turtle shell, buddy. Bryce Elder had himself a nice bounce back outing last night. We'll talk about that in the Braves' 4-3 victory over the Toronto Blue Jays. We'll get into it next here on the Hometown Take, live in the Kia Studios with your boy Dylan Matthews here on a happy get over the hump day Wednesday on Sports Radio 92.9 The Game and the Odyssey app.
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3: So far, not bad this morning. A little bit of construction still up on westbound I-20 in between Panola Road and Wesley Chapel Road. Only one lane getting through. So right now it is slow in the area as you move towards 285. Also construction, one lane getting through on westbound Georgia 316 as you approach High Hope Road. I'm Laura Houston with Odyssey Atlanta Traffic.
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1: A.J. Brown is a New England Patriot. It was the league's worst-kept secret. The relationship soured with him in Philadelphia, multiple parties in Philadelphia, and Brown and Mike Vrabel have long been fans of one another and have had a nice, healthy relationship. This is a massive win for the Patriots' offense. Brown is a legit game-wrecking wide receiver, something they didn't have in 2025, and they still got to the Super Bowl. A lot of hope to be sold right now in New England. I'm Den Day.
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It is the Hometown Take live in the Kia Studios with your boy Dylan Matthews here on a happy get over the hump day Wednesday. 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Monday nights, we got The Night Drive with Dom Chirosky. Wednesday nights, including tonight, we got Prep Sports Nation with my guy Damian Dede Lewis. Thursday nights, we have The Intersection with my girl Noelle White and my guy Jason Longshore. 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When you do that, then you'll really be in the game, because then you'll get live push notifications about when shows go live, live push notifications about when shows are having guests on live. 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You'll be able to go back and listen to your favorite segments and interviews from your favorite shows, and you'll be able to go back and listen to your favorite shows in their entirety. You'll be able to do all that and more with the free Odyssey app, so download that thing on your smartphone and all your smart devices today. If you're just joining us, just tuning in, we obviously had to start off the show by talking about Drake London's contract extension, 4-year, $141 million contract extension for Drake London that could be worth up to $150 million, has a $9 million in incentives, and includes $100 million guaranteed. He's getting $35.25 million a year. That is good for third. He is now the third highest paid wide receiver in the National Football League, again, only behind Jackson Smith and Jigba and Jamar Chase. So

Congratulations to Drake London on that. Good on the Atlanta Falcons for getting that done. And they got it done, honestly, a little bit earlier than I expected. I expected this maybe to be more towards training camp, things like that. But they went ahead, got the deal done. And the only question is now is when are they going to get Bijan Robinson done? Because I definitely think he is next. But moving on, we got to show some love to the Atlanta Braves too, y'all, because they got themselves another win last night, 4-3. They take down the Toronto Blue Jays, and Matty O coming up big time last night as he hit the go-ahead solo shot to the Chop House last night that put the Braves up 4-3 and put them up for good. Matty O hitting that go-ahead homer in the bottom of the sixth inning off Kevin Gausman, 355 feet to right field, just cleared that Chop House wall, but got it over, gave the Braves again that 4-3 lead, and didn't look back. And how about Bryce Elder, too? Got to talk about Bryce Elder because he had himself a bounce-back night. We were all wondering. Bryce Elder had his worst outing of the season. His last time out, only was able to go 3 1/3 innings. Got rocked for 9 hits and 6 runs in an 8-0 loss to the Red Sox at Fenway Park. And I know the Bryce Elder haters were out, and they were like, see, you see, you see, Bryce Elder, He got he got off to a good start, fine, got off to a good start, but he's turning back into a pumpkin. He's turning back into old regular Bryce Elder that we know. No. Nuh-uh. And I told you, I don't think that was the case. This is a different Bryce Elder we're talking about, people. This Bryce Elder is different. This Bryce Elder that went to go talk to Greg Maddux, and I feel like finally got in tune with his inner self, his inner pitcher. He knows what he's all about. He knows what he's doing. He's got his mind, body, and spirit. He's got that all lined up into one. He's got it all in a good place. This is a different Bryce Elder, y'all, I'm telling you. And he showed it by bouncing back last night. The Elder Statesman ends up going 6 2/3 innings, only giving up 6 hits, 3 runs, only 1 walk, 6 strikeouts, did give up a homer. But still, that is a quality start from Bryce Elder. And I've always said this, and I will continue to say it, and this goes for not just Bryce Elder, but any Braves pitcher. Give me at least 5. I would like to see 6 or 7. 6, 7. Sorry, I had to do it. But give me anywhere from 5 to 7. If they give me anywhere from 5 to 7 innings, obviously more is great too, but anywhere from 5 to 7 innings, 3 runs or less, you can't be mad at that. And I personally will never be mad at that because that means that is a quality start, pretty much a quality start. The definition of a quality start is, I believe, 6 innings or more. And 3 runs or less. So, by definition, Bryce Elder gave you a quality start and a little bit more because he went 6 2/3. And with the 6 strikeouts, only 1 walk, only giving up the 1 homer, you can't ask for too much more. And with this Braves offense, you expect them to be able to get you at least 3 runs or more. And that's what they did last night, gave you 4, and the Braves got the win. And look, shout out to Bryce Elder and Robert Suarez for coming in. What I believe that was the bottom of the 7th inning that Bryce Elder got a runner on, nobody out. He gets the next 2 outs. So, yeah, Luke started off by – oh, no, excuse me, I'm looking at the 6th inning. But he walked Okamoto, who did hit the homer earlier in the game, walked Okamoto, but then got Jimenez to ground into a fielder's choice. They got the lead runner out at 2nd. Then he struck out Valenzuela. And then Robert Suarez came in and struck out George Springer. And so, look, you always feel good about this bullpen when you're talking about Robert Suarez and Raisel Iglesias. And they did what they had to do. Suarez comes in, again, gets the last out in the 7th, pitches a clean 8th. And then Raisel Iglesias comes in the 9th and takes care of business. He had a little bit of traffic, but we know Raisel is good for, you know, getting your heart rate up a little bit. But all in all,

Braves take care of business, get the win, and they'll be looking for yet another series win tonight when they take on the Blue Jays in game two of this series. We'll talk more about that in a few minutes. But going back to the offense, good to see Matt Olson get that big-time homer in a big spot. Again, giving the Braves the lead. Obviously, he had been struggling a little bit. The home run swing hadn't been quite there as of late either. It was also good to see Ozzie Albies get the RBI single earlier in the game in the bottom of the third. That briefly gave the Braves a 3-2 lead. So it was good to see him get going. He also had a sack fly that scored Michael Harris in the bottom of the first. Speaking of Money Mike, he had an RBI double himself, so it was good to see a few guys get some big-time hits early and late in this game. So it was good to see those guys show up for the Braves offense. And we did get some news, and I think it's fairly good news when you talk about the Braves and Drake Baldwin. We did get word from Braves manager Walt Weiss that Drake Baldwin, he's not going to join the Braves on this homestand, but Weiss did say that Baldwin could be activated during the next homestand, which runs June 16th through the 21st. So at least we got some dates. At least we got a time frame of when Drake Baldwin could return, because we had still been waiting on, you know, when it could happen. We had still been looking for a date, possible comeback time, and we hadn't got that yet up until yesterday. So it was good to get that from the Braves skipper. And, you know, it won't be too much longer that you have to wait to get Drake Baldwin back. So, again, next homestand runs to the 16th through the 21st. So anywhere in the span of a little less than 2 weeks or 2 weeks from now, should have Drake Baldwin back. So that is, again, it's good news. You wish it was obviously a little bit sooner, but the fact that you do have a date on it is good. So you are happy about that when it comes to the Braves. So Braves get the W. You're feeling good about that, and they'll be, again, going for the series win tonight. They'll be back at it with the Blue Jays. You'll have Grant Holmes on the mound for the Bravos and Patrick Corbin on the mound for the Blue Jays. Holmes on the year, 3.95 ERA, 1.33 whip in 57 innings pitched for Patrick Corbin, 2-1 on the year, 3.65 ERA, 1.36 whip in 49 and a third innings pitched. So hopefully the Braves can get themselves yet another series win, continue to take care of business, continue to get W's, and continue to build up that lead in the National League East, which, if you're wondering, just for kicks and giggles here, the Braves do have a 9.5. How about this? After the cold, cold start by the Phillies, they are now have vaulted up into second place in the NL East, where we expected them, and obviously they are getting things together now. Now we're 500 again after that just horrid, horrid start. They're 31-29, but the Braves again. Yeah, you ain't too worried about them right now. You still do have a 9.5 game lead over them. The Mets, though, if you are wondering anything about the Mets, yeah, they're still in last place, 26-35. So we always love when the Mets are under fire like they are. But anywho, Braves again get the 4-3 win over the Blue Jays. Now 41-20 on the year, and again looking for another win tonight, and hopefully bats can stay hot and give Grant Holmes some good run support, and hopefully we see some more. You do want to see a little bit more, hopefully, offense from a few others. Again, you're still waiting on Austin Riley to get things going. Usually June is a good month for Austin Riley, and you just hope that that can be the same for him this year again. But he did go 0-3 last night. Ronnie did go 0-3, but he did score a run after walking in the top of the first inning, or bottom of the first inning, excuse me. Like we talked about earlier, Money Mike had the RBI double. He goes 1-4. Matty O was 2-4. 2 runs scored. Had the RBI, had the homer. Go ahead, solo shot. Ozzy, who had been struggling a little bit, he goes 2-2. So that was good. He had 2 RBIs as well with a walk. So that was good to see.

The rest of the lineup goes 0-for besides Mike Yastrzemski. Mike Yastrzemski, Yaz did get a hit. He went 1-for-3. So you do want to see the bottom of that order get going again. So hopefully that can all come to fruition for the Braves tonight. But again, most importantly, you want the Bravos to get a win, and you're feeling good about them doing that right now because they've been doing a lot of it. They've been doing a lot of winning, and hopefully that continues. All right, when we come back here on the Hometown Take, we got more NFL news to get into because more people got paid, y'all. We'll get into that next here on the Hometown Take, live in the Kia Studios with your boy Dylan Matthews here on a happy Get Over the Hump Day Wednesday on Sports Radio 92.9 The Game and the Odyssey app.

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2: Tow trucks are on the scene. Sandy Springs, we had a rollover crash westbound 285 at Riverside Drive. Several lanes were blocked off. Tow truck's about to take off with that vehicle, so lanes will be open in the next few minutes. Also, construction still up on eastbound Highway 78 at Brockett Road as well. They're picking up the barrels. I'm Lori Houston with Odyssey Atlanta Traffic.
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Parade yesterday, y'all. On top of Drake London getting his four-year, $141 million contract extension. We've been talking about it all morning, rightfully so. And again, Drake, just a guy who has done nothing but come in, put the work in, and put up the numbers. And he definitely has earned this contract from the Falcons, and I am definitely super happy for Drake, and obviously wishing him nothing but more success here in the ATL. And I want to see that number five jersey with the London on the back catching touchdowns here in the ATL for a long, long time. And we are on the right track to do that. He is now signed and under contract with the Falcons up until 2030. So definitely love to see it. And again, congratulations to Drake London. Again, if you're just joining us and if you maybe did not catch the news yesterday evening when it dropped, Drake London and the Falcons have agreed to a four-year, $141 million extension. Deal can be up to worth $150 million. So $9 million in incentives for Drake London and $100 million guaranteed. He's getting $35.25 million a year, and that makes him the third highest paid wide receiver in the NFL, only behind Jaxon Smith-Njigba and Ja'Marr Chase. He's now over Justin Jefferson, now over CeeDee Lamb, and everybody else that ain't named Jaxon Smith-Njigba and Ja'Marr Chase. So congratulations to one Drake London. But before we get into who else got some bags and got paid yesterday, I do want to talk about the NBA Finals. They get started tonight, 8:30 on ABC. Game one between the San Antonio Spurs and the New York Knicks getting tipped off tonight. Game one in San Antonio. San Antonio, obviously the better record, so they get home court advantage. But look, I think this will be an entertaining series. I do think this will be a fun series, but I do think this is a series that I told you when we first learned about the finals matchup. And once it first got set, I got Spurs in six. I have Spurs in six. I do think the Spurs are going to take this. I think the Spurs will be able to score enough, and I think offensively they'll be good enough to get the job done. And I think defensively, they're going to be able to neutralize Jaylen Brown. I think they'll be able to neutralize Karl-Anthony Towns. I think they'll be able to neutralize OG Anunoby. And I'm not honestly too worried about the likes of Mikal Bridges and Josh Hart having crazy big games like that. They were already like not huge factors offensively. Obviously, they contribute, but not huge factors offensively. But if you can slow down, to me, Jalen Brunson and Cat, and, you know, kind of OG Anunoby as well, too, then I think you are doing enough to win. So I think it'll be a very defensive series because the Spurs, you know, you talk about Wimby as a rim protector and being able to clean things up, but you also have to give credit to the perimeter defenders that are Stephon Castle, that are Julian Champagne, that are De'Aaron Fox, who's I think is a pretty solid defender in his own respect. With his speed and his quickness, I think he can defend pretty well. So I think this will be a real good defensive series. Now, the one advantage I think the Knicks can have, and I say can because it's up to Karl-Anthony Towns to put his big boy britches on, take his happy hind parts to the paint, and try to back down, get physical with, and wear down Victor Wembanyama. Because while Wemby is tall, we know he is slender. We know he is slight. And I think Karl-Anthony Towns can wear him down physically if he tries to work on him in the post. Now, it might not be that effective to begin with, but I think throughout four quarters and throughout a series, I think that's something that can wear down Wembanyama. If you take him to the paint with Karl-Anthony Towns and even Mitchell Robinson, not necessarily going through Mitchell Robinson offensively like you would Towns in the post, but Mitchell Robinson getting physical with him down low in the paint when it comes to rebounding and, you know, things of that nature, I do think they can wear down Wembanyama physically. So make him work on defense in the post. Back him down. Make him feel you. Body him up. And I think if they do that, then there could be maybe an advantage there that

Knicks can maybe find a way to exploit. But if Karl-Anthony Towns is living mainly on the perimeter, like we know he likes to do, and look, he is a very effective three-point shooter. I get it. He does a great job spacing the floor, and his three-point shot is effective. I understand all of that. However, you're playing into the – if you do that, I think you're playing into the hands of Victor Wembanyama. You're playing into the hands of the San Antonio Spurs a little bit, because Wemby's fine with you out there taking them three-point shots, and he will happily contest him with his, you know, extra long wingspan. So I think trying to get physical with Wemby and trying to wear him down that way, maybe get him into some foul trouble if you can as well, I think that is the route the New York Knicks should go. So we'll see if Karl-Anthony Towns, again, puts his big boy britches on, puts his hard hat on, and goes to work down low in the paint. So we'll see if that happens. If he tries to win this series and the Knicks try to win this series with Karl-Anthony Towns mainly on the perimeter, I don't know how much is going to work. And Jalen Brunson, we do know he's good offensively, but he can't be a liability defensively. So I do think maybe whoever he's matched up on offensively can possibly take advantage of that. Now, I do think the Knicks

Fox could guard Brunson. So I'll be interested to see the defensive matchups, all the little chess moves here and there that happen throughout the series. But at the end of the day, I do like the San Antonio Spurs 20-6, but we'll see what happens. Again, the Knicks have been playing well, and I did say, even when the Knicks and the Hawks were still playing in the first round, I was like, the Knicks can't keep up this high a clip of shooting that they've been doing, shooting, you know, 40-50% from three, it felt like, every game out. And I knew they defensively they would be fine because, you know, this is a team that is still very good defensively, and even though they don't have Tibbs, who's a heavily defensive-minded coach, Mike Brown is, you know, still very – he does still emphasize defense. And, again, this is still a very good defensive team with a lot of good defenders when you talk about Josh Hart, Mikal Bridges, OG Anunoby. So this is still a guy with a team with a lot of good defenders. So that's why I think it will be a defensive series, but I'll be interested to see the matchups and – you know, who's guarding who throughout the majority of the game. So we'll see what goes down and transpires in game one. But game one of the NBA Finals is tonight, again, 8:30 on ABC. It is the Hometown Take, by the way, with your boy Dylan Matthews here on a happy Get Over the Hump Day Wednesday. If you just joined us, we've been talking a lot about Drake London getting his four-year, $141 million contract extension. Braves get the 4-3 win over the Blue Jays. Matty O hitting a go-ahead solo shot into the chop house in the bottom of the sixth inning. And Bryce Elder and the Braves bullpen, Robert Suarez, Raisel Iglesias doing a good job of closing the door on that game and closing the door on the Blue Jays as well. So Braves give themselves another win at 41-20 now on the year. But I do want to get into some NFL headlines because Drake London wasn't the only person to get paid yesterday, y'all. How about Steelers and Nick Herbig, agreeing on a four-year, $100 million extension that includes $42 million guaranteed. Herbig, 24, was set to enter the final year of his rookie contract, much like Drake London was. He was coming off a career-high 7.5 sack season. Herbig, his deal actually a rarity in the NFL. He crossed the $100 million threshold without a full NFL season as a starter. So, again, that is... says a lot about him and what he's able to do when he is on the field. So Nick Herbig, again, getting a four-year, $100 million extension from the Pittsburgh Steelers. We also got some more news as far as contracts and things of that nature go. We also do know, I was also looking for the other deal here, but I think I might have lost it. Anywho. As far as the other NFL news that I wanted to get to goes, all the aftermath of the two big trades that went down on June 1st, now things are starting to come to the light. We saw Lane Johnson talk about the A.J. Brown trade, and I do give Lane a little bit of credit. He was basically just like, thank God it's over. And I feel that because, you know, these players having a – when they do talk to media and do these interviews and things like that, are having to answer questions about it and be constantly asked about it. And it has nothing to do with them. When Lane Johnson is getting asked about a possible AJ Brown trade, he's like, bro, I don't know. I'm gonna find out the same time you do. And it can definitely be something that just kind of is like a storm cloud that hangs over the players in the locker room and the franchise. And so that was, again, Lane Johnson's reaction. Jordan Mailata, too, he said, this was Mailata, by the way, he said, I think this is more of a, it sounds terrible, but, like, thank God it's over. It was a slow pain of just, is he in, is he out? We didn't really know, and that really wasn't our focus as a team, our team especially on offense. So, again, you feel good that everybody can just move on in that situation. AJ can move on, and the rest of the Eagles organization can move on, and you just feel good that thing has been over because this has been a rumor that has been swirling, and a lot of people have been calling it the worst-kept secret out there, and it really has been. And so, you felt for the players that have been having to – been asked about it and been questioned about it, and so you feel good that all parties can be able to

move on. The other thing that has been coming out after a big, big trade is now we have rumors swirling that Aaron Donald could possibly be thinking about coming out of retirement now that Myles Garrett is in L.A. Pat McAfee did say on his show yesterday that he did talk to Aaron Donald, and he said that a source close to Donald says, you know, it's making him think about it for sure. Obviously, nothing is imminent, but it does seem like there is at least a little bit of a thought. And again, earlier in the day, Pat McAfee said again on the Pat McAfee show that he texted Donald about the possibility. Donald replied, according to McAfee, "It for sure got me thinking." So we shall see. Sean McVay, Rams head coach, said he'd welcome back the future Hall of Famer, but the decision is obviously ultimately up to him. He said, quote, "Aaron's a guy that I stay really close in touch with, and I know that the respect that he has for Miles. Talk to him about the opportunity to be able to bring him on board. If Aaron decides he wants to dust him off at the age of 35, I bet you he could still do it at a pretty high clip." So we'll see. Man, can you think Aaron Donald and Myles Garrett on the same defensive line? Ooh-wee, that'd be absolutely scary, y'all. That just sounds absolutely unfair. Absolutely unfair, because I don't know if y'all follow Aaron Donald on TikTok. I follow Aaron Donald on TikTok, and he's been staying ready, so he ain't got to get ready. I mean, dude is still absolutely shredded down. I don't know if he has much of any fat on his body. He is still absolutely ripped, and he looks like he can still definitely go and do it at a high level. So we'll see what happens. We'll see if Aaron Donald does decide to come out of retirement, but apparently he's at least thinking about it. So we'll see how that story transpires, and we'll keep you up to date on that, obviously. But that is my time. I appreciate y'all tuning in. Morning Shift is coming up next with Mike Johnson, Bo Morgan, and Allie Mack. They're in the Kia Studios, ready to entertain for the next 3 hours. I'll be hanging out with them as well. Morning Shift coming up next here on Sports Radio 92.9 The Game and the Odyssey app. And until I talk to y'all tomorrow, y'all have a great rest of your day. Peace.

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2: All lanes are open in Sandy Springs, westbound 285 at Riverside Drive. We had an overturned vehicle. All lanes are clear now. It looks fine. Really, the backup's gone as well. Also, crash reported northbound 75 at Chastain Road. Right now, the right lane occupied. I'm Laura Houston with Odyssey Atlanta Traffic.
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5: Rise and shine, Atlanta. 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It is 6:03 on a Wednesday morning. It is June 3rd. I am Bo Morgan. They call me Squid Billy. He is the All-American National Champion, former Atlanta Falcon. Michael, don't ask him what the P stands for, Johnson. She is the First Lady of Atlanta Baseball and the point guard of the Morning Shift, Miss Allie Mack. And you heard him over there. Dylon. A Kia driving man, Mr. Dylan Dylon Matthews. Well, good morning, everyone. Some of us woke up richer than others.
6: Yeah.
5: But not cha-ching. Us.
7: I was going to say, which one of us?
8: Yeah, I was about to say.
5: None of us.
8: Yeah, not me.
5: Unless somebody won the lottery overnight. Nobody?
8: Okay. I wish.
6: That'd be great.
8: If anybody else in here won the lottery, can I hold some?
6: Man, good for him. I know we'll get into it.
5: I think if I won the lottery, I try to think of, like, the first thing I would do. I don't know. Probably coming in the mornings, I'd probably put a few new blinds in here. That's probably like the first thing I would do.
8: It's very generous of you, Bo.
5: Well, you know, Allie and I are affected deeply by the blind situation, and sometimes the sun gets in our eyes.
7: I was completely blind yesterday. What was it, 720? This is a problem.
8: I can't see.
5: But those are, you know, first world problems.
6: The sun's gotten in your eyes before?
5: Well,
6: right there?
5: What happens is it reflects off my computer screen. And yes, right, here.
6: I was going to say. Hey, pretty much behind you, right in my face.
5: So you don't think that'll affect that one right there? Can affect it too, yeah. But you know.
6: More than me?
5: Yes.
7: wait, but we're missing the biggest exaggeration here that we have heard already this morning. Not that the sun affects you. The fact that you would win the lottery and still come in the next day. Yeah. That's not happening.
5: Oh, yeah, no. I've said this. I would not quit my job.
7: I don't think anyone that wins the lottery can go back to work. Not necessarily because of your attitude, because of your peers.
6: Well, that would be my attitude.
5: Well, 100%. Hold on a second.
6: 100%.
5: What do my peers have to do with it? What are they, the only people that, like, y'all, I've got you, but I don't care what Mike Bell thinks about me if I win the lottery and I'm sitting here. That's a him problem, not a me. Like, I'm going to come in here and take care of you guys. Like, our show might have their own studio.
6: I
5: might build a studio in the back, pay for it, and we'll be away from it so nobody can touch our stuff.
6: Some, like, leather couches.
7: Squid Billy Studios, yeah. Though.
5: Or you know what? We might build I might build an extension on my house, and y'all be coming to Squidly Manor every day. And that's where we do our show. And that's okay. Because guess what?
8: I actually wouldn't be mad at that.
5: You'll have all the things you need. Food will be catered every day.
6: Squidly Manor.
5: I mean, look, the life would be good.
6: I agree with you, man.
5: For the Morning Shift.
6: I don't have anything else to add on to that. I'd drive to Squiggly Manor. What'd you call it? Squidly Manor.
8: I would, too.
5: I'd build Mike Conti a little office off of it so he could come once or twice a week and work there. Like, I mean.
6: like the coach's offices at universities that have a window overlooking the weight room, overlooking the field.
5: He'd have, like, a Saban office, you know, like, he, you know, like, right there. Like, hey, there you go. There's Coach Conti's office there.
6: Two-story studio. He gets the window on the second floor.
7: Well, I look forward to that day. But in the meantime,
5: that's funny. Sorry.
7: Why don't we talk about the guy who got paid? Here are a few headlines since we last got to hang out. Braves.

0: The Blue Jays last night, 4-3. We'll get into this more at 6:20. They'll play again tonight with Grant Holmes on the mound. The NBA Finals kick off tonight. The Spurs will host the Knicks tonight in San Antonio with tip at 8:30. And the Falcons have signed Drake London to a 4-year, $141 million extension with $100 million guaranteed. Drake is now the third highest paid wide receiver behind Jaxon Smith-Njigba and Ja'Marr Chase. Counts as 11% of the salary cap.
1: Yep, and he's still got to go to work. Essentially, he won the lottery. One of them's right around that number, the 141 million. Can't remember which. I saw the sign driving in. Look, it's absolutely deserved, and it's warranted. And he's the next guy up in line to get paid on this team. It's not top wide receiver dollar, but it's up there. This is what happens, you know. And look, in 2 years. He'll be like 13th on the wide receiver payroll, and won't even be mentioning it. But that's how this cookie crumbles. Always,
2: I'm 1,000% with you. And before you get into numbers, and before you get into yardage, before you get into who's, you know, what quarterback's been throwing him the football, the bottom line is that Drake London, in my opinion, embodies what Falcons fans want the Atlanta Falcons to be. Is that fair? Like, when you watch him play football and you watch him go up and snag the ball out of the air and try to truck somebody and get up and let them know about it and let them know that he's going to be coming back every single play, like, that embodies to me what I want to see the Atlanta Falcons play like. And I think for that reason, before I even get into stats and average annual value and terms and front-loaded, back-loaded, all of that does matter, and I'm sure we will talk about it throughout the next 3 hours. But first and foremost, he is everything that I want an Atlanta Falcon to be, which is why I'm so excited today.
1: We had a question, Allie. Mike, what was it, like mid-season on the pregame show when we do our little roundtable with Arch and Wes, and I just did our little to our own selves, and I think, Mike, you might have asked it, or Arch asked you one, but y'all asked each other, who's a dog on the offense?
2: Mm-hmm.
1: The dog on the offense is unquestioned, and it's one person. It's not Jake Matthews or Matthew Bergeron or Chris Lindstrom or Bijan or the tight end. It's Drake London. He plays with an anger, a controlled anger. I go back to Michael Penix's first start against the Giants in 2024, and he throws a pass, and it's bobbled up in the air and intercepted. And the guy and it was thrown to Kyle Pitts. Drake London was further in the end zone. It was probably around the 5-6 yard line. Drake London not only is the guy that chases the whoever intercepted it down. But then he didn't allow him to showboat. He didn't allow him to show up his tight end or his quarterback. And damn near got in a fight with the guy.
2: Mm.
1: And that is that ruthless aggression that I tell you what, I absolutely love it. He is, and you can, he just, it's, but it's controlled. And he's the guy that steps on the field.
2: Yes.
1: He's the guy that steps on the field, and his attitude on the field is completely different than when helmet comes off, shoulder pads come off, different guy. Completely different guy.
0: He definitely has the heart and spirit of a player that we want. He embodies that. And there was a moment last year during training camp when he got tackled down or went down, and there was like an audible gasp from everyone, like, yeah. But he just sat up and put his hands next to his ears and was like, na, na, na, na, na. I love that guy. I love that. Like, no big deal for him.
2: Yeah, you can't help. And obviously, you know, we've had numerous conversations over the last few years with him in training camp. And I've told him before, like, he's and that's where I think a lot of the conversation about Drake London has come in for the last few years, is that wide receivers in the NFL they're a combination between basketball player and track star. Almost always, right? And Drake London, obviously the basketball player end of that. I think that's where he's so unique when you talk about outside receiver versus slot versus power slot and all the different things. But he has such a unique skill set, and you're right, such a unique personality that both spot on. He's the – I don't even know what the right word is, but he's

0: to me, he's like the enforcer somehow as a wide receiver. And the beautiful part of that is so much conversation over the last couple of days has come about what A.J. Brown is and reading the book and this, that, and the other. The most we've got out of Drake London through all of the craziness over the last few years is him spiking the ball after that touchdown last year and acting like some frustrations were coming out. Mm-hmm. That was it. And then it was over. And then it was like, we don't even know really what he was feeling in that moment.
1: Yeah.
0: He's, I can't say enough about him.
1: And I think that was something to do with, hey, I'm still here. You can throw to me.
0: Yep.
1: But I also think if that wasn't a bullying over of frustrations of the season as a whole, high expectations for the entire team didn't get met. High expectations for himself, they didn't get met. You know why? Because of injuries and nagging injuries, and he played through injuries last year. So I think that touchdown was a little bit of a culmination of all things. Plus, I do think he came back and was like, I'm still the top dog on this team as far as receiving goes. Mm. You go to me. You come to me. When the end zone, there's a jump ball, you come to me. And I'm going through, and I'm not done with this process, but I'm going through and looking at other receivers in the first round that were drafted that year. And right now I'm through two other top-tier guys in that draft, and he's better than both of them. Garrett Wilson, who got paid before him. Drake's got more catches, more games played, more receiving yards. Actually, excuse me, Garrett has four more catches, but more receiving yards, more touchdowns, more yards per catch. Chris Olave was in that draft class. Drake has more catches, more games, more reception, more receiving yards, and more yards per reception, more touchdowns. Like, he is far. He is literally, and I got a couple more to do, but he's the top guy in that draft class. And look, I poo-pooed it. I wanted Olave. I was wrong. I was way wrong. And you can say, well, Olave has been hurt more. Okay, well, that's part of it too. He's only played seven more games than Olave, and he's outperformed him.
0: Yeah, and not only that, but all three of those guys have gone through quarterback turnover at some of the highest levels over the last few years and throughout their career. So again, we'll spend the whole day talking about him, but man, he's got that lion mentality, man. I love it.
2: There is a lot to this conversation surrounding Drake London today. If it was a good deal for the Falcons, are you surprised at the amount? Did Bijan need a contract before Drake? We'll get into all of it. We will take your calls at 404-726-0929. You can also tweet us at 929 Morning Shift. This hour is brought to you by Morgan & Morgan. And last night, it looked like it was going to be a double-digit score after the first couple of innings at Truist, but it calmed down to a 4-3 win for the Braves. 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
5: Police reporting a crash in Kennesaw, North I-75 at Chastain Road, that right lane taken away. Also, a power pole is in half on Old Milton Parkway that's closed off in between Haynesbridge Road and Westside Drive. All lanes are getting through westbound 285 Riverside Drive. Your backup's pretty much gone. I'm Lori Houston with Odyssey, Atlanta traffic.
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7: Cleveland Browns actually traded Myles Garrett. The move to me was stunning. He's one of the best players in the franchise's history, and all he got back was Jared Verse and three picks. One of those happened to be a first-round pick, but for one of the best players of all time, that seems like a very small return, especially considering they were demanding multiple first-round picks last offseason. Les Snead and the Rams have to be participating in some sort of witchcraft to pull something like this off. I'm Dan Day.
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0: 6:21 on Sports Radio 92.9 The Game. We are the Morning Shift. I'm Allie Mack with Mike Johnson, Bo Morgan. Dylan is hanging out behind the glass, and we will get to the Braves in a second. I want to go back to March 30th, fellas. Ian Cunningham told us exactly what he was going to do. He was asked about Drake London, and he said, I think it's top of mind. I think all these types of decisions are top of mind in terms of, you know, it's coming, but right now we're really focused on this wave of free agency. We have the draft coming, but don't think for one second that hasn't been thought of. Don't think for one second we aren't already thinking about all these different things moving forward.
1: Of course. It's, you know, I think that 99.9% of Falcons fans are absolutely stoked about this, and maybe 100% of Falcons fans. The only pushback that I've even seen has been like, well, you know, is this the structure of winning? Do you need to find out who your quarterback is first? No, like you don't play that game. Like that's not how you go about your business. What's the flip side of the coin? Drake London, you lose one of the best receivers in football and a guy who is literally the heart and soul of your team because you don't want to fork out a couple extra. He's very affordable in terms of, you know, where we're at money wise in terms of what he means to this team. There's not many ways to look at this and create downside, even though people will try to do that.
2: Well, everybody's got an opinion, and everybody, you know, just wants to throw things out, and, you know, the same mantra can be used. Well, you know what? Hey, guess what? The Eagles won a Super Bowl with two receivers getting paid pretty well, didn't they?
1: I think they were both in the top five of average annual value that year, yeah.
2: Yeah, wow. So they were able to win the Super Bowl. And you know what? You can say, well, you're not the Eagles. I don't miss me with that. The Eagles did win it, and they did it with that. And now Jackson Smith and Jigba is in Seattle getting paid top dollar, and they're still a favorite to go win the Super Bowl. I go back and
1: – Yeah.
2: Right? I mean, they're out there.
1: I was going to say it reminds me of – I think the – if I'm not mistaken, I might be off. I think the Rams won the Super Bowl and then signed Cooper Kupp to an extension, much in the same way, like make him the highest paid wide receiver in football, just like the Seattle Seahawks just did. And yes, they are, it turns out, still contenders.
2: Yeah. So I just go through and I hear that, well, you don't know who your quarterback is. Well, guess what? You have it. Drake London has, every year, Drake London has started the season with a different starting quarterback at the beginning of the year. Am I wrong? Rookie year, he played with Mariota, and then Desmond Ridder came in with four games left. His second year in the league, it was Desmond Ridder that was the starter coming in, and then whoever else that played that
1: Taylor
2: year.
1: Heineke.
2: Taylor Heineke. And I think that was the third guy. I think, what was the guy that came from Tennessee, and then it doesn't matter. They're all gone. And then 24, it was Kirk Cousins. 25, it was Michael Penix. And then guess what? He played with multiple. And all the talk about other players on this roster and how the quarterback has affected their play. Well, Drake London is apparently quarterback proof. There were seven wide receivers drafted in the first 34 picks in the draft that Drake London was taken. The seventh wide receiver, and Drake was the first.

0: So really, if you want to break it down, he should be outperforming everybody. But if I said Christian Watson's name, would you think that Drake London had better numbers than him based on Christian Watson always having played with a pretty good quarterback, or would or not?
1: I'd say they'd be in the ballpark with each other.
0: Well, I'll tell you this. Drake has way more catches. He has 11 more games. He's got a plethora more yards, and he's got more touchdowns. Well, I mean, you're going to be hard to find a wide receiver in the 22 draft class that Drake doesn't have better numbers than. It's his time. He earned this. You said it earlier. He's the best 50-50 ball wide receiver in the league. And he's the best one on, and he's the best 50-50 guy on our team, far and away. I don't care who's next. You know, to me, it was always Drake before anybody else on the offensive side that needed a contract. And you don't pay Bijan before you pay Drake. You've essentially got four more years of team control with Bijan, because, to be real with you, you got two more on this current contract. And then you could franchise tag him for 2 years if you wanted. I don't think you'll do that. I think it's bad business. I think it's bad business using the franchise tag. You and I maybe disagree. I don't know how you feel about that. I think it's bad business because you're irritating a player that you maybe want to keep, and you're paying top dollar, but that's the way it is. It was his time.
1: I think it's bad business for a guy like Bijan. I think for Kyle Pitts, and I think we share this view that, like, I need to see it consistently, more consistently, before I sign you to an extension. So I think it was used perfectly for Kyle Pitts.
0: Would you have done it though? I wouldn't know if that's a different conversation, but I don't disagree with that. But I mean, it was Drake's time.
1: I agree with that.
2: But the amount, the $141 million with $100 million guaranteed, worth up to $146 million, good deal?
1: Yeah, I considered all along that he was going to be a top five paid wide receiver, and I think he's a top. Make sure I'm careful here. I think he's a top eight wide receiver in football. I think stuff like that. And the point of me saying that is because you cannot look at this in the 2026 season. That's not what this is for, right? You sign him to the extension so that in 2 years, when you do have a quarterback, hopefully, right, and this whole thing hits the ground, that average annual value, because you just brought up the two wide receivers in Philly. Right, that average annual value for Devontae Smith, I don't even think it's at 30. I don't even think he's making $30 million, which now he was at the time a top five, just like this, a top five paid wide receiver when they signed him to extension 2 years ago, and now he's way down the list. It's probably not even in the top 15.
0: Yeah, I mean, Jamar Chase is making $5 million a year more on average annual value. Now you can say Jamar Chase is a better receiver. I'm not going to argue that. That's not the argument.
1: No.
0: The bottom line is he didn't jump over. In 2024 was the last time Drake played. Now we're a full season removed from that. That was Drake's last 17-game season, because last year he had the nagging injuries, which a lot of guys do. He was ninth in catches. He was third in targets. He was fourth in yards. He was ninth in touchdowns. And he was third, and I consider this one a pretty big one, a really big one to me. Maybe I'm differ. First down catches. I mean, I think that averages out to somewhere around, if you average those statistics, he's probably sixth best receiver in those four or five statistics that I just brought up. So, yeah, he's a top eight receiver. And you were going to have to pay him like a top five receiver. And Mike's right. 2 years from now, hell, by the end of next season,
1: yeah,
0: he could be sixth, seventh best, highest paid receiver.
1: Yep.
2: Well, if you want to weigh in on the Drake London signing, the number, as always, is 404-726-0929. We will be covering it all morning long. Yesterday, the Braves started off the series with the Blue Jays with a win, 4-3. They jumped on Kevin Gausman early. Ronald Acuna Jr. got a walk. Michael Harris got an RBI double to bring him home. Then Ozzie brought in Michael Harris with a sac fly, but Okamoto got a two-run homer to tie in the second. And with that open, it seemed like this was going to be a really high-scoring game, but it kind of calmed down after that.
0: I was listening to Elder's press conference last night because I couldn't go to sleep. I was excited. We just got done doing our iRacing, and I was mad at Mike because he wrecked me. And you know, Drake got paid.
1: I knew that was gonna come
0: the Braves won, and I heard. I heard a question.

0: question. I think it might have been Grant, but it might have been somebody else. And they basically asked about the start of the game. And because I listened to the whole thing and the voices all kind of run together at that point in the night, it was like 10 o'clock. But it was about the start, Allie, and what Elder, you know, got off to the bad start. And he brought up the Boston game where he was like, look, I didn't have my stuff in Boston and they hit me hard and that's fine. He goes, one of the things I've learned over the last few years is when I don't have my stuff, just keep throwing it. And hopefully if they're going to hit it hard. They're going to hit it at somebody. That's where the guys play defense. We have a great defense behind me. But that's one of the first times that I remember Bryce Elder not having his best stuff. And he felt like when Chris Sale didn't have his best stuff. And hear me out, because they have completely different stuff. But Elder grinded it out last night. He got you within an out of going seven innings after giving up two right off the bat, essentially. And he just locked in. And, man, that is the stuff where you'll see here Bryce Elder pitching 15 years from now. If he has found out the secret of the grind it out, the just keep plugging away stuff, I was really impressed.
1: How old is Bryce Elder? Now I'm picturing 45-year-old Nolan Ryan, but maybe I'm thinking he's older than he is.
0: I think he's 26, okay. 27 maybe.
2: 27.
1: Okay. Okay. I can see that.
0: Don't hold me right to it. Can you just let me go?
1: 15 years from now, I was like,
0: he's not the guy that needs to go 99.
1: I agree. I completely agree with that assessment as well. And Bo's right. I was watching beginning. Sorry, one more thing. Bryce Elder, when you can't fall asleep, Bryce Elder press conference is a great way to go. I'm gonna now do that.
0: Any baseball press conference,
1: not just Bryce Elder.
0: It definitely relaxes.
1: I too listen to baseball press conferences when I can't fall asleep. No.
0: It wasn't a knock on the press conference. I was just sitting there. And I was like, I'm wired.
1: No, I'm with you. I was more knocking on you for turning on a Bryce Elder press conference when you can't fall asleep. I love it though, man.
0: Turning something innocent into something nasty.
1: He was so good last night because I'm with you. I'm as we were turning laps and I racing last night, I'm going, hey, Bo, what's the score? What's the score? Because I know that he will look out of the corner of his eye and check it. And he's like, Bryce Elder's got taken out. I'm like, oh, Walt Weiss is so quick with the hook these days with Bryce Elder and Grant Holmes. And then I went back and actually like watched those innings.
2: Yeah.
1: He was not. Like, he allowed him to not only work through the issues in the six, but come back out and face the bottom of the order before George Springer comes up. You're right. He did the Bryce Elder version of grinding through a game last night when maybe his stuff wasn't as good, you know, as it has been, you know, as far as the movement goes and whatever else you want to tack onto that. So it was a good win. I thought it was a very, very, very evenly matched game. When I went back and watched it, They have more hits, but you have more bases. It was a good game. It was a good game, obviously, and the Matt Olson thing just
0: holy launch angle.
2: Well, I mean, that's a pretty short home run. It was 355 feet. It just squeaked in there.
0: Well, you saw his face when he hit it.
2: Oh yeah.
0: He like throws his bat down, he makes that missed it. It's only a home run in 14 of the 16 major league parks. Just so happens. But like the ball just kept I was watching it out of the corner of my eye because I don't think we had started yet, or we had just started, or maybe we were under caution in our race. And I'm sitting there watching, and I'm like, he's feeling for the wall. No way. No. And it got out. And I don't know how it got out. It just kept going.
1: Yeah.
0: But it was a little bit of wind. It was a little windy last night. Helped him a little bit. But, dude, that's all you need.
1: I've said this before probably four or five times during this Braves season, and I'm gonna say it once again about last night. Those things did not happen for the Braves last year. The home run that goes over the wall by a foot, those things did not happen. Mm-hmm. The seeing eye singles, runners in scoring position, whatever else, like those things did not happen for the Braves last year. And you would come in here and you go, man, I know it's just a series of unfortunate events where the Braves keep losing and eventually everything will catch back up and it'll even back out. And it felt like last year it never did. And this year, it's finally like the baseball gods are back on your side a couple of nights.
2: Well, and I'm sure you kept track at home. Mateo was in at shortstop.
1: That's rough. Yeah, he had a couple of rough at-bats. I was keeping tabs.
2: Tonight, Grant Holmes is up against Patrick Corbin at 7:15. And coming up, you can start lining up your calendar. We've got the college football playoff schedule that is out. It is released. We'll get into it. Plus, we've got a Dylan with it.
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6: Most recent accident is south on I-85 at Beaver Ruin Road. Injury collision there. You may have some lane blockage. It's heavy back to 316. Also crash in Kennesaw, northbound 75 at Chastain Road. That right lane was blocked off. Heavy delays back beyond Barrett Parkway. And a power pole down in the roadway. It's closed off Old Milton Parkway between Haynes Bridge Road and West Side Drive. I'm Laura Houston with Odyssey Atlanta Traffic.

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6: 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We're The Morning Shift. I'm Allie Mack with Mike Johnson, Bo Morgan, and Dylan's hanging out behind the glass. And we are getting you ready for the World Cup as it comes to Atlanta this summer. 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
7: Qatar head to World Cup 2026 with something that they did not have 4 years ago, a place earned on merit. The Maroons qualified for their second straight World Cup by beating the United Arab Emirates 2-1 in the final phase of Asian qualifying. Julen Lopetegui's preliminary squad announcement in May kept the focus on the same core that got them there. Akram Afif remains the headline name and the creative force, while Almoez Ali and Boualem Kuki bring experience around him. The draw placed Qatar in Group B with Canada, Switzerland, and Bosnia and Herzegovina. This time, Qatar arrive having earned the stage. Now, they have to show that they belong on that stage.
5: That was the Team of the Day.
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6: And thanks to Jason Longshore for that. Each Wednesday night, you can join Damian Day-Day Lewis for Prep Sports Nation, a comprehensive look at the teams and athletes making news in high school sports across the state. It's brought to you by Ingles. Low prices, love the savings. Hey, if anyone still uses a paper calendar, you can go ahead and grab it. We've got your college football playoff schedule shaping up. ESPN and TNT announced the dates. First round is going to start on December 18th. Quarterfinals are on December 30th. And the first, by the way, New Year's Day is a Friday. So that's going to work out very well. Yikes.
8: Wow. A prior version of myself looking at that. That's like Cinco de Mayo lining up with Taco Tuesday, man. Like that's pretty heavy. That's gonna be a mess for some people. When the schedule drops yesterday and you see, and I don't know if y'all saw the same graphic I did, but it goes through like most of the talking points go down to January 15th, and there's a huge like gold graphic for the national championship on the 25th. And so I didn't notice the huge like graphic at the bottom first. I'm like, man, where's the national title game? Surely it's not 10 days after. And then I remember, oh yeah, it is. We're talking about massive gaps between all these games to end on January 25th. It just, December for college football players, longer probably felt longer for me because, you know, most of the time, especially if you weren't playing an SEC title game and you were waiting until the end of January. Like, it's just a long time. And to see all this stuff get stretched out, it just, man, I did not like the way this schedule lined up for the season. I hope some changes can come from it.
9: There's a lot of conversation with how ESPN has sold off some of these games. The HBO Max / True TV, which is what all Time Warner, if I'm not mistaken. It's kind of strategically done now, because like look at the first round, for instance, and really it's just with the first round, to be honest. I kind of went back and looked at some of the dates. So December 18th is the first game, right? And that is a, if I'm not mistaken, that's a Friday, which means ESPN has it. And then the next one is, like, if I got it correctly here, it's the 19th, and they have the noon game on ESPN. But the 19th afternoon slate starting at 3:30 and then the one that follows at 7:30, you know where they're both at? True TV. You know why they're on True TV? I bet you know why. Jump. You

0: You got
1: go ahead.
0: it for a while.
1: No, go ahead.
0: Because guess what else happens December 19th around, what, 3 o'clock or 4 o'clock in the afternoon? An NFL game. Also, there's one at night. And you know what happens every year that they schedule these games on Saturday and they go toe-to-toe with the NFL? College football playoff is a loser. And those games will probably be the non-Power 4 team representative. That'll be probably be two of them, if, like last year. And they'll both be playing in those games, and they'll most likely be crap games.
1: Yeah.
0: And so ESPN's like, yep. Yep,
1: sure, man.
0: You want to buy these from us?
1: Yeah.
0: Go ahead.
1: Y'all take these streaming rights and everything else that comes along with this. This goes back to a conversation, and I know we've had it on this show numerous times. And you can't put the tube, you know, the toothpaste back in the tube as far as NIL and money goes for college football players. But when this was a discussion, right, when 5 years ago you were talking about paying players and NIL coming about, I used to get asked all the time, all right, do you want the players to get paid? And I would say no. But I would like it if everybody else is not basically abusing what the players are putting out there for, you know, to line their own pockets. And this is a prime example. This isn't new. When you talk about a game, I'm sorry, on December 30th on a Wednesday. December 30th on a Wednesday. It just, you are taking so much advantage of what the players can bring without thinking about them at all in these instances. It just, you're dragging it out to drag it out and putting it in places it shouldn't be simply to make your ratings look a little bit better.
0: Yeah. And guess what? They're not all getting $6 million.
1: Agreed.
0: And the other,
1: most of them are not.
0: The other part about this is, if you think it's bad now, it's going to look like if they do go to 24 teams. I mean, they might be playing. They literally, the championship game might be on a Monday night, and then the next night might be the first four
1: on the cartoon
0: in the NCAA tournament. Like, we might roll right into it. It's unbelievable.
1: It's a great point because nothing screams expansion like True TV. You know what I mean? Like nothing.
0: That's exactly why
1: ESPN has been fighting this.
0: Now, just hold up. It's simulcast on TNT and HBO Max app.
1: Sure. Get the SkyCam version on the Max thing, like you do the driver cams.
0: Maybe we can get a player cam where it's just on the guy's helmet.
1: Sick. I'd pay so much for that.
0: This is the Brendan Sorsby cam. Oh, wait, he's at a blackjack table. My bad.
1: Just had to go there.
0: I know. I can't help myself.
2: I do have an issue with the graphic as well, though, that you brought up, Mike, because I didn't notice where the championship was either.
1: You looked at it like I did.
2: It's the smallest date on this.
1: You looked at it just like I did. It looks like it's going to be the fine print. And you're like, no, that's actually the feature of this of this graphic. It looks like the vibrant. I kept going, okay, January 15th, that's not bad, national championship. And then you look at it and you go, wait, no, that's still a semifinal. Dear God. Yeah. Oh my God! Yeah, 10 more days after that, 25th. You're going to get the game in Las Vegas. By the way, speaking of Sorsby,
0: he might be there. I mean, not at the game, but in the city, he might be across the street. There's a casino right across the street.
1: It's just insane. Like the whole thing's insane, man. Like we are fully living just in an alternate reality when I look at this thing.
0: We make fun because look, we're supposed to have.
1: I'm not making fun of Sorsby. I'm making fun of the NCAA.
0: No, I know. That's what I'm saying. Make fun of it's a situation we're making fun of. But like, dude, I mean, December 18th we start games and we literally go over a month and there's only 12 team playoff. It's just. Holy, stretch it out.
1: I'll make one more point about this entire thing because I think you brought up a good thing about ESPN and the NFL on some of these

0: all, and they're simulcast on the local ABC station, ESPN. Are they going to? Is the Super Bowl going to be on ABC, but an ESPN broadcast?
1: That's a great question. I think it's on ESPN. Because it's been on ABC before, obviously.
0: Because that would mean
1: I've been told this is I read and has been told this is the first time it's on ESPN.
0: Well,
1: because I understand what you're saying.
0: Yeah, because in the past when it was on ABC, I'm pretty sure ESPN and Disney weren't with the same company, which is also ABC, and
2: it will be on both ABC and ESPN.
1: I'm just telling y'all, man, because I think it's a good point. Like, this is, it's not ESPN backing off college football. It's just them simply saying, hey, we are an NFL network.
0: Is the NFL going to allow them to do alternate broadcasts like they do for college football for the Super Bowl? I honest to God did not realize it was this year, ESPN. I don't pay attention to that until the season starts.
1: Yeah.
2: There's a Manning cast.
0: Yeah. Is there?
2: Mm-hmm.
1: Yeah. It's going to be.
0: That's great.
1: It's going to be.
0: I actually like that.
1: They're going to pull out all the tricks.
0: But
1: there's
0: also,
1: no doubt.
0: Also, but nobody ever listens to the Super Bowl, I feel like. Like, I feel like I never hear, because we're always at least for the first half at a Super Bowl party, and it's just like hard to tell. It's hard to hear anything. But I love Joe Buck and Troy Aikman doing a game. They're one of my favorite TV announced crews.
1: I agree.
2: And it's Valentine's Day this upcoming year, isn't it?
1: Yeah,
2: it's Valentine's Day.
1: You are right about that.
2: Figure that out now. You've got time to figure out those plans.
0: Oh, well, you know who I hope gets to do the game this year? Like, I really, really hope to get to do the game. Wes Durham and Dave Hartshorn.
1: I was going
0: to
1: say, like us, the Falcons Radio Network? Yeah, that'd be great.
2: Yeah.
0: Because that means I'd be there.
1: Go ahead and stamp me down to just rubber stamp that for the next few years. You know, let's just throw that in there.
0: Yeah, I mean, I always believe that, but it was actually relevant today.
1: Yeah, let's just stamp it in there.
2: Well, let's find out what Dylan is dealing with.
3: Sometimes when life gives you lemons, you gotta make lemonade.
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5: Excitement, Allie. Excitement is what I am dealing with today because, as you all know, I am, over the years, really in my 20s, I've become a video game guy. And I am deep into some video games and video game series. And we got big news in the video game world
0: yesterday.
5: New Mario Kart? Not a new Mario Kart. New Mario Kart came out when the Nintendo Switch 2 came out. We got Mario Kart World. So probably won't get another Mario Kart for like maybe another decade or so. Who knows? But anywho, PlayStation put out the first, it was kind of a trailer, and I'll call it a trailer. It was like a 30-second trailer and showed a little bit of a gameplay of the next God of War video game. Now, are any of you in this room familiar with the God of War video game franchise?
1: I actually remember playing God of War about 15 years ago.
5: Okay, yeah. It's been around for a long time.
0: Never played it, but I'm familiar with it.
5: Okay, and then, do you know they're coming out with the show now as well, too? I believe it's coming out on Amazon Prime.
1: Oh, I didn't know that.
5: Yeah, they're doing an actual live-action show
1: of God of War. Now that you say that, I'm kind of putting two and two together here. I did see the end of like a trailer, and it did kind of look like the video game I played 15 years ago, so there you go.
5: And there was a lot of The guy who was playing Kratos, who's obviously the main and protagonist in God of War, the main character in God of War, the guy who's playing him got a lot of slack for how he looks and things like that. But anywho, this is about the actual video game. So we got news that a new God of War is coming, God of War Luffy, I believe, Luffy is how you pronounce it. And it's going into the story of Kratos' wife, Faye. It's also the son of Atreus. That's, Faye's in Kratos' son, Atreus. So it's kind of going into her story because in 2018, in the 2018 God of War game, we found out that, you know, she passes away and things like that. So I think this is a little bit of
2: spoiler
5: alert.
2: It's
1: 2018. It's been eight years.
5: You know that. Yeah. By 2018.
1: It's past the window.
5: I can't help you at that point.
1: Yeah, it's past the window.
5: But I believe this is going kind of back into her story and how she became a warrior and things like that. So it looks really, really good, and I'm really, really excited about it. And the craziest part is I probably won't even, like, play this game because, again, the only system I have right now is the Nintendo Switch, which I'm fine with. But I'm just excited to watch other people play this game because I'm big into watching, like, people do, like, walkthrough gameplays and stuff. Because it's kind of like watching a little movie.
0: Voyeurism, almost. Huh?
1: You want to be there.
5: But anywho, I am very, very excited about that. So I'm dealing with excitement. And real quick, I know we got a minute. I wanted to get to this, too.
2: Dylan,
5: I'm trying to let it go. We are on Friday, we have the latest scary movie coming out.

0: now they are doing another scary movie.
1: Yeah, yeah. I saw this
2: what
1: on Twitter.
2: Number?
0: You didn't know? I don't even know, bro. I think they're on like seven or eight.
2: I was going to say, are we Fast and Furious numbers yet?
0: They're not even putting the number on it. They just titled it Scary Movie. Like, that's how many we're in.
2: Like, they went all the way back to Rocky?
0: I think
2: like
0: they
2: Rocky
0: did
2: went
0: six.
2: Through
1: well,
2: five,
1: they
2: five iterations,
1: that,
2: then it was Rocky.
1: Didn't they have to do that with Fast and Furious?
0: Yeah. I'm going to find out how many scary movies is. But I know they at least did six. I think this may be seven. I think this may be seven.
2: We went to the movies yesterday, and they had Toy Story 5 preview.
0: Toy Story 5 actually looks really good. It actually looks really good. But anywho, scary movie. Well, let's call it 7, because I'm pretty sure on 7. You guys interested at all in this? Obviously, they're doing spoofs from, like, Get Out, because there's been a long jump. So it is 6. Okay, good call, Ellie. So they're doing spoofs, because it's been a while since they've done another scary movie. So they're pulling spoofs from Get Out, pulling spoofs from Sinners, a lot of different things. Do y'all have any interest in Scary Movie 6?
2: This is just one of those times where I have to be honest in life with myself.
3: No.
2: Because my initial reaction was, yeah, check it out. And then I'm like, I haven't seen any of them since 2. So, like, why is this one going
0: to
2: be different for me?
0: I think I've seen all the way up to 4. I don't think I saw 5.
4: I might put it on in the background,
3: There's some pretty good lines from the first one.
2: Oh, no doubt. Yeah, that was quotable. That was a classic.
0: Which one was the one where he's like, take my strong hand?
2: That was the first one.
0: That was the first one.
3: Yeah,
0: I can remember. That was the first one.
2: That's a line that we'll live on.
0: That's a good one.
2: Yeah, that was a good one.
0: But yeah, Scary Movie 6 out in theaters on Friday.
3: The scene I'm thinking of, you can't really quote on the air.
4: My friend went to see Scary Movie the original with her father, and like that has lived with me forever because

0: probably the scene you're thinking of, Bo, which you can't speak of.
1: Yeah.
0: I was like, wait, you guys witnessed that together? That,
2: woof.
1: Dude, that so reminds me of when my sister thought it'd be a good idea when we were, like, she was a little bit older than me to take my dad, get my dad to go take her to see Dracula. That's the Dracula that came out, like, in, like, the early 90s when it was basically, like, you know, Skinamax. And my dad was, like, not happy with her at all. That would be rough.
0: Dylan, are you going to see it?
3: Probably not in theaters. It's probably one where I'll catch it on streaming, once it comes out in streaming.
1: Yeah, possibly. Probably Paramount Plus in 6 weeks.
2: I'm going to see Toy Story 5 for sure.
3: Toy Story 5 looks like it's... I actually want to see Toy Story 5 in theaters because it's addressing the big issue.
2: I was going to say, do y'all know who Woody's nemesis is in Toy Story 5?
3: You know?
0: No.
3: A tablet.
2: Tablet. The iPad.
3: It's addressing the whole screen time the issue iPad. With kids and, you know, not playing with actual toys. So.
0: And now Taylor Swift is involved with this whole thing.
3: Is she?
0: Yeah. Oh,
1: and I'm out.
3: I don't know. speaking of Taylor Swift.
2: You live with a Swifty.
1: I know.
2: What are you talking about?
1: Taylor Swift. I have a 14-month-old. What are you talking about?
3: While we're on that, did you see what's the girl name she was beefing with? Carly Cross or whatever? Apparently they're friends again.
0: Okay, good.
3: Yeah, so.
0: Girl power.
2: I didn't know she had beef.
3: I didn't know either.
2: T-I-L.
0: She has a lot of beef with a lot of people.
3: A lot of people.
0: Yeah.
1: Imagine that.
0: This hour has been brought to you by Morgan & Morgan, and Drake London is here through 2030. We'll dive into the details next on Sports Radio 92.9 The Game and the Odyssey app.

0: Hey, Andy Bunker here from the Midday Show with Andy and Randy. 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Talk about how the Braves did against the Blue Jays. 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
3: Trouble now for those heading from Union City down towards Fairburn. Injury collision south on I-85 at Sonoya Road. That's blocking the right lane. Also some trouble, minor accident south on I-85 between Pleasantdale and 285, as well as a minor crash reported along south on 85 right there at Georgia 400. I'm Laura Houston with Odyssey Atlanta Traffic.
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7: 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Braves beat the Blue Jays last night 4-3. We'll talk about this more at 7:40. They'll play again tonight with Grant Holmes on the mound. The NBA Finals kick off tonight. The Spurs will host the Knicks in San Antonio with tip at 8:30. And Drake London is getting paid. The Falcons have signed Drake to a four-year, $141 million extension with $100 million guaranteed. I tell you, this news came down, and the first thing that I thought of was, this is exactly what this new regime said they were going to do. Here's the follow-through, because Ian Cunningham was asked about it in March, and he said, let me get through free agency, the draft, and then Drake is next.
8: There has been very few people in my sports fandom, especially in the NFL, that I have felt deserved money more than Drake London. Obviously, Matt Ryan being one of those guys. Julio Jones, who was my teammate in college, knew the kind of guy he was when he gets his extension. I mean, it fits. And he is the prototype of everything, in my opinion, that Falcons fans want an Atlanta Falcon to be. He has the edge. He plays the position the right way. He has physicality. He works hard. He's not a sideshow. He is well deserved, my friend. Like, everybody, at least in this room, is extremely happy for you, because he's just a pleasure to watch, man. He's a pleasure to watch.
9: I think it should be brought up how he changed the opinion of people in this room and the fan base. We had just drafted Kyle Pitts at number 4th overall, and then the next year we draft Drake London, and he was. This is why I come back to when people were like, well, you could have got him here. You could have got him there. People were saying then, well, you could have traded back and got Drake. Why didn't you trade back? You could have got him in, you know, the 20s. And because he was not, Garrett Wilson and Chris Olave were the kind of the big gets. I think Jahan Dotson might have been rated coming out higher than him. Jameson Williams rated higher than him. There was 7 wide receivers, including Drake, taken in the first 34 picks of that draft that year. And by the metrics that matter, which are games, catches, yards, touchdowns, Drake is better than every one of them. And the only one that has more catches Garrett Wilson. Has more catches. That's the only one. Doesn't have more touchdowns. So, you know, there's a couple of guys that have more yards per reception, but Drake has them in total yards. And his production has been top tier. And you don't get paid necessarily for being, you know, where you're ranked overall. You get paid on it's your time. And in his time, his time to get paid, his contract, he has outperformed everybody in his draft class. Therefore, He is now being paid.

0: played better than everyone in his draft class, and it's deserved. And he is absolutely a dog. And he goes out there and he proves that every week the way he plays.
1: Well, and Drake, you're just talking about draft class, but he is the third highest paid wide receiver behind Jaxon Smith-Njigba and Ja'Marr Chase. Is that where he should be?
2: Yeah, absolutely. At this point, absolutely. And I know that if you're riding around going, well, he doesn't have the numbers those guys have. He doesn't. Bo's right. Like, it's his time to get paid. And in a year from now, you'll feel a lot better. And I realize there's an undercurrent of NFL fans in the city that go, well, you don't even have a quarterback. Okay, precisely. Precisely.
0: It hasn't stopped him.
2: Precisely. You don't have a quarterback. You know why Jaxon Smith-Njigba just signed for a ton more money? Because you can front load that contract and you're not paying Sam Darnold what top tier quarterbacks are making right now. Right? So the way you can kind of arrange this thing, you're never going to go into an offseason where you're signing some big free agent quarterback to a $50 million deal and signing Drake to an extension. So you structure things out this way to say, okay, it is his time. He deserves more than anybody on this team, possibly aside from Bijan, if you want to make that argument, to get this money. And I have zero, less than zero issues with him getting the money he did yesterday.
0: If you hear someone go against it, I don't care where they're at. If it's on this radio station, still stands. If it's on another one, an outlet, written, print, whatever, ESPN, CBS, if they're saying this is a bad deal, they're gaslighting you. Okay? They're trying to be the, I'm going to go against the grain and sound cool and be the smartest guy in the room, because that's what they're trying to be. But normally, it never works out that way, and it's not going to work out for them this time, because every metric says he deserves this. You know, Garrett Wilson got paid, I think, before last season, I believe, and I was like, I was curious of why then, but you know what? I'll tell you why. It's the Jets, and that's what they do. But the whole, you know, Kyle Pitts had his best year last year, to me, overall. I think he had a better year than his rookie year just because the totality of it, right? He caught touchdowns. And the whole time, a lot of this conversation around Kyle and his, at times, lack of production has been having by throwing it to him. Well, Drake London, is the type of player that Drake London has been immune to that. It hasn't mattered. It has not mattered, and you're not losing games because of Drake London. In fact, you're in them most of the time because of guys like Drake London.
1: So when do you expect, because now the focus is going to be Bijan, when do you expect something to move with him?
0: Next year.
2: Really?
0: I
2: was going to say the summer sometime. That's what my thought is.
0: She
2: brings up a good point. Is this the first thing Ian said? Top of mind, right? Those two guys top of mind. And he has completely stayed true to everything that he has said thus far.
1: Yeah.
2: And it feels like a checklist. So if it is, in fact, the next thing top of mind, I would think it gets sorted out between now and the first game of the year.
0: I would think, if anything, it would be late season. I just don't believe it gets done during training camp. There's no rush. There's no hurry. He's entering his fourth year. You're locked in for a fifth year, no matter what. And that's going to be probably, that's going to be what he's getting paid the fifth year anyways, because the extension wouldn't take effect until year six. There's no real rush. And maybe Bijan's not in a rush to do it. Maybe Bijan's like, you know what? Hear me out. Maybe Bijan's like, I want to get into the season. I want to get going. My agent's going to handle it. I don't want to hear about it. I don't know. I don't know how Bijan handles this type of stuff. None of us really do.
2: I understand what you're saying. I would make the argument that no player on a rookie contract is not in a rush to get to the
0: Well, I'll tell you this. When we were about to interview Drake last year, a reporter decided to interrupt as he was walking over to us and wanted to ask him about his contract. And he was like, I don't care about that right now. This is training camp.
2: Yeah. It told him he didn't want to talk about it. Yeah.
0: Yeah. And you're in your car if you're like, oh, well, that's just player speak. No, it wasn't. Because the disdain he had in his voice for that question at that moment, he was like, blank off.
2: Yeah, I think a lot of that was because of the nature of the situation of being like, dude, don't come up to me off the record and try to think you're going to ask me a question.
1: Well, he had left the scrum.
2: Right.
1: And he was coming to talk to us three.
2: It was trying to get an off the record
1: yeah,
2: comment.
1: Yeah. It was not in good taste.
2: I think, yeah, it was not. I think that had more to do with that situation. Because, like I said, I've never met a player that was on a rookie deal.

0: that thought, oh man, you know what, we'll take our time with the second one, because they know that any route you run or any rush you have out of an OTA could result in loss of value at that point. I do. I think, Allie, maybe they get to a situation like Bo's time where you get to training camp and they just kind of table things and say, I don't want to talk about it. But I would imagine those numbers have already been kind of tossed back and forth between those two parties, especially given what happened yesterday. That's just my opinion.
1: Well, if you have a strong opinion on Drake's contract extension, feel free to weigh in at 404-726-0929. 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Hey, it is Which One Wednesday. Let's think about this one for a few minutes. Which is more likely at this point? Falcons finish first in the division or Falcons finish last in the division? 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
4: Trouble now for those heading from Union City down towards Fairburn. Injury collision south on I-85 at Sonoya Road. That's blocking the right lane. Also some trouble, minor accident south on I-85 between Pleasantdale and 285, as well as a minor crash reported along southbound 85 right there at Georgia 400. I'm Laura Houston with Odyssey Atlanta Traffic.
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0: meeting, we're just debating, and then Thursday is the ultimate, you know, battle of wits. So it's kind of primer. I'm okay with it. I like the tough questions.
1: Sounds like he wants Which One Wednesday to be a competition again. If today is so relaxing, maybe we go back to that.
0: I'm okay with competition.
1: All right, well, you heard one of the diabolical questions. Which is more likely at this point? Falcons finish first in the division or Falcons finish last in the division?
2: Go ahead there,
0: it's more likely they finish first to me. I don't believe they're bottom tier. I think the Panthers are going to have a regression. And I think the Bucs could have a regression, too. The loss of Mike Evans, to me, is not as big on the field as it is off the field. And I think it's an enormous one on the field because he's a Hall of Fame player. But I think the guy is a complete. He was a leader. He was definitely a leader in that clubhouse. In that room. So I'm curious how that hurts them. But I think the Falcons are closer to first than they are last. I mean, they technically tied for first place last year,
1: right?
0: And they ended up third.
2: Look, I bleed the red and black. I do. I mean, we've gone back and forth about what this season means and what it represents and where the, you know, everything. All the changes, all the contract. Dude, they haven't won the division in 10 years. And to me, I can't sit here and say that they're better this year than they were last year at this point. I'm sorry. I just can't.
0: I mean, don't be sorry for how you feel. You had a lot of qualifiers in there to say that you don't believe. I mean, I guess I'm the Ted Lasso.
2: Because I have to throw those out there because you're going to say you don't believe when I get done. So I have to make sure I preemptively strike and say, yes, I do. And there will be nobody rooting every single minute of the season harder than I will.
0: Hold on, Alex.
2: I'm just being realistic, man.
0: Help me out here. You can be a supporter and not believe at the same time because that's what he just said. He said he's on the train, but he just doesn't believe the train's going anywhere. Did he not? Did I mishear him?
1: He is saying his thoughts, but he's hoping he's wrong.
0: So he is on the train, but he doesn't think the train is leaving the station.
3: This is what Mike did. He basically said, I'm prepared for the worst, but I'm praying for the best.
1: Yeah.
2: That's a good way to put it. I can't get on here and try to act like I have Super Bowl aspirations now. I can't. I'm sorry.
0: How is that not the same as I'm on the train, but in my eyes, the train doesn't leave the station?
2: It is the same.
0: I know. Well, then why do we got to fix it, find a different way to say it? Just say it that way. Not you, but Dylan don't got to make you feel better about it. You don't believe the train's going anywhere, but you're going to sit on it no matter what. You bought a ticket to sit on the train. You just don't think it's going anywhere.
3: I was just trying to help him, you know.
0: Help him. I said it perfect.
2: You're hype, man.
3: You called
2: when
3: him a whole.
2: He backs me up.
3: Right.
2: The problem.
3: I'm trying to back up Mikey B. You called him a whole non-believer.
2: Yeah, man.
0: He just said he doesn't believe. He said he hopes that they make him wrong, but he doesn't believe. That's okay. We don't all have to agree. It's America. We can have different opinions, despite what social media tells you.
1: This is America.
0: I mean, my God.
1: All right, which would you rather have this season? Ronald Acuna Jr. hits 40 home runs or Ronald Acuna Jr. steals 50 bases?
0: 40 home runs, because those are guaranteed 40 runs. The 40 bases, they don't guarantee anything. But the 40 home runs guarantees a run crosses the plate, and that helps you win ball games. And I'm not saying him stealing bases doesn't.
2: I agree with him, but had you said the number that he got a couple years ago and said 70 because he had 40 home runs, stole 70 bases. If you had said 70, I would think about opting for that. I would think about going with the 70 because it's so unique in terms of what the Atlanta Braves can do and what they have. They have other power hitters. They've survived at times without Ronnie. But, dude, when he's stealing bases, this team's different.
1: The offense is just so good right now. I think 50 bases would cover it.
2: That'd be... I would be close to that. I am on both sides. I'm still going 40 home runs because of what that represents, especially at this point.
0: Well, think about this.
2: But, man, that's...
0: Think about this. The offense had hit a lull, and then Ronnie got hot.
1: Yeah.
0: And helped them win a couple of games, and the offense peaked back up, started scoring more runs. Look, there's no wrong... There's not necessarily a wrong answer, so to speak. Like, they're both are going to help this team win games. I just take a bird in the hand every day of the week.
1: All right, we've got some individual questions coming up. Mike, you missed this one last week, so I'm going to throw it your way. If you were given the fancy seats behind home plate at Truist,

0: and Lindsay and the kids cannot go. Which member of the morning shift are you calling to go, Bo or Dylan?
1: That's a tough one because Dylan would bring so much better vibes. Like the vibes would be so much higher.
2: I did not expect him to say that.
0: Yeah. Wow.
1: Dylan's vibes would be so much higher, but Bo would probably be a little bit more analytical about what's going on in the field. There's some upside to either one. I'm going to go with Bo on this one. I'm going to shock the world. I'm going to go with Bo on this one. I think that he would, because we'd go back in that Delta Club, throw back a couple beers. You know what I mean?
0: Mm-hmm.
1: Probably maybe have to, in the lull between innings, probably talk a little NASCAR. You know what I mean?
0: I gotcha.
1: Dylan would definitely keep the vibes high, though.
2: By the way, I don't think that's a shocker. I expected you to pick. Me personally, I expected you to pick Bo. And that, is perfectly
1: Bo
2: fine.
1: That, said that I'd pick Dylan.
0: No. Last week, Bo picked you.
1: Oh, yeah.
0: Okay. How cute, guys.
1: Hey, pound it across.
0: Love
1: there
0: each
1: we go.
0: Other.
1: Hey. Man.
2: I love the bromance. I'm here for the bromance.
1: I'm always down to hang with Dylan. But in that setting, it would be like, oh, dude, look at the run on the slider. I heard his spin rate was like, you know, it's like.
3: The problem is neither one of us wouldn't go with Dylan.
1: Exactly.
3: I mean, that's the thing. It sounds bad because it sounds like we're leaving Dylan out on an island. But, I mean, we wouldn't put you in a corner, Dylan. I promise.
2: No, I know. And hey, look, if you ever want to, I'm not a huge beer guy, but if y'all want to throw back some Cutwaters, I'm here for it.
1: Okay.
2: Hey, I'm going Cutwaters.
1: All right,
2: man.
1: Look at this guy.
2: Hey,
1: calm down.
3: I tried something called Bluebird over the weekend. My buddy had Bluebird. He was, and they're not bad.
1: I think I had one at your clubhouse.
0: Can't just say he likes it. They're not bad.
1: Not bad.
0: Dylan, you're in the hot seat.
2: What? Oh, me? What?
0: Yes.
2: Oh, okay.
0: Dylan, if the Eagles made it to the Super Bowl.
2: Why is this about the Eagles?
1: Snap.
0: You and Simone get tickets, but at the last minute, she gets a media pass. So you've got an extra ticket. Which member of the morning shift are you calling to go?
2: Can I say none of y'all?
0: Microphone?
2: Because all of y'all try to make me out to be a Eagles fan when I'm a diehard Falcons fan.
1: I
2: want to say none of y'all.
1: I do it less than either one of them. They both throw you under the bus.
2: I want to say none of y'all. I pick somebody else out the group.
1: Hey, I ain't going with you anyways at Super Bowl. I ain't going to the Dirty Birds or that thing.
3: I'll go with you, but I ain't cheering for the Eagles.
2: You know, since obviously the Falcons wouldn't be in it, I would be fine with the Eagles winning. But if I have to choose Mike or Bo.
3: Or Allie. Allie's in this, too.
2: Is Allie's in this, too?
3: Yeah.
0: Well, I said Mike or Bo, but sure.
3: Oh, okay. My bad. You can stick to make hurting one of our feelings.
2: Who would I want to go with? Probably.
0: You know. We already know who he's going to say, right? We already know.
2: I don't know.
1: I don't know.
2: I think I probably would go Bo. Probably go Bo.
0: We all knew that.
2: Again, it's not like I wouldn't want to take Mike, but
3: I'm curious why. I figured you were going to take Mike, too. Honestly. I'm glad you picked me. I'm happy.
2: I think I would have an equal amount of a good time with either one of y'all. So it's just, you know, I don't know. I really don't have a great answer.
0: Go.
3: Well, we know you like me better. It's okay.
2: No.
0: Bo, you're in the hot seat now. The worst of the worst has happened. Your bag got lost after flying out to Mexico for vacation. Which member of the morning shift's wardrobe are you borrowing from? Mike or Dylan?
2: Wow. This is interesting.
3: Well, it's easy. It's easy. And this is going to be hateful. It's going to sound hateful. It's easy. It's Dylan.
1: Whoa, really?
2: Yeah, I feel like that's, I mean, bro.
1: At least you got extra fabric to work with on mine.
2: He's swimming in your stuff. I mean,
3: does it look like I need extra fabric? Like, seriously.
1: In terms of, like.
2: But me and Bo probably are very close to the same size.
1: That's what I'm saying.
2: I got a lot of extra large stuff.
1: That's what I'm saying.
2: Me and Bo both can wear extra large easy.
1: I don't know, man.
3: What?
2: You don't wear extra large?
3: Son, I wear a medium.
2: Oh, you do? Oh.
1: I'm cooked. Stop the show.
3: Holy hell,
1: I
3: hope Simone never says, does this make me look fat to you? Because you'd be like, like a size 12?
2: No, this be.
3: I mean.
2: No, listen. Hold on. I have a good answer for this and why I said extra large. Hold the phone. I said extra large. I thought Bo were extra large because Bo is muscular than me. It's not because Bo's not fat. Bo's not fat at all. Bo is skinny.
3: I'm a little chunky these days.
2: Nah, you're not chunky, bro. But he has more muscle mass than me. Like I am longer and lankier.
3: I'm 5'8".
1: That's
3: and
1: what
3: half.
1: I'm saying. That's but why I said
2: but
1: I would
2: I'm
1: have
2: saying

0: material for him.
1: Yeah, he's muscular though. But
2: I don't need
1: Bo's
2: more
1: muscular.
2: Material. Here's the honest answer, Dylan. You're what, 6'2"?
1: Yeah, somewhere around there.
2: You're 6'2", 200 maybe?
1: Yeah.
2: Mike is 6'6", right at it.
0: Right.
2: 290.
0: Correct.
2: So, you guys are built a little bit different. You know, y'all are going to do a pause on me, but Mike's a little girthier.
0: Whoa. Yeah.
1: Hey, yo. Bro.
2: I don't need it. I don't need it long and wide, all right?
1: Hey, pause. Yeah. Where are we going?
0: Dude, how many t-shirts can we make out of this segment right now? Because the one that just sent me was extra large. Son, I'm a medium.
1: Bro, my bad, Bo.
0: Put me out to pasture, bro.
1: Apologies,
0: Bo. Forget I'm a Matt Olson guy.
3: Son, I'm a medium.
0: Yo.
3: Hey, this Friday, you can get your weekend started at Twin Peaks in Kennesaw with a special broadcast of Dukes and Bell. 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Could Aaron Donald be coming back to the NFL? Possibly. 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
6: The backups continue along I-85 as you move down towards Union City. Looks like that crash southbound I-85 at Sonoya Road is blocking part of that exit ramp. So still quite heavy. Injury wreck on westbound Langford Parkway right before Campbellton Road. Also on eastbound Veterans Highway. Looks like right around Oakdale, at least one lane block both sides of the roadway. Lithia Springs, eastbound I-20 at Riverside, still one lane block. So we are seeing delays as you move towards 285. I'm Lori Houston with Odyssey Atlanta Traffic.

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9: 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We're The Morning Shift. I am Allie Mack with Mike Johnson, Bo Morgan, Dylan hanging out behind the glass. 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Braves did win 4-3 over the Blue Jays. Bryce Elder bounced back from his rough game in Boston last week, pitched 6 2/3 innings with 6 hits, 3 earned runs, 1 walk, 6 strikeouts. Here is Walt Weiss talking about Bryce's outing.
10: Getting into the seventh, you know, gave up the kind of a wind-blown homer, the 2-run homer. The ball was flying to right. You know, the wind usually doesn't affect the ball in this park, but tonight it was. The ball was really going to right field. You know, he did an outstanding job. Seventh inning was a tricky one just because we want to stay away from some of the guys, and I give him another day, especially in Dylan Lee's case. Didn't want to pitch Dylan tonight. Same with Kenley, same with Fuentes. Wanted to stay away from those guys. So the seventh inning, you know, we sent Bryce back out with Suarez up, but he got a huge out against Valenzuela. That strikeout was huge. That was going to be his last hitter no matter what. And he gets to punch out, so Suarez only has to get 4 outs. And again, I sent Bryce out for the seventh because I knew I can go get Suarez at any time in the first 3 hitters. If I bring somebody in from the bullpen, then I got to wait at least 3 hitters to go get Suarez. So that's why I sent Bryce back out there.
9: Bo, were you awake for that press conference?
11: Yeah, that one happens a little bit before the player, believe it or not. Walt, I feel like Walt never sits at the table. I feel like he just stands up against a wall. And they kind of move around him. I don't know if Grant was at that one, but I didn't hear his voice. But I did see that. I did see some of that. I actually heard him saying Walt anyway saying that, and it just goes back to, you know, you can give everybody the credit you want, but I give it to Walt because he's the guy here doing it. He's the guy that's making those moves. I was a little curious that he pulled him with one batter to go in the seventh, because I personally wanted to see Bryce go seven. But I thought, I brought this up to someone off the air, and I thought they had a really good point. And it was Mike, and he said, Walt is pretty much like, nope, you're done. And I feel like Snit, and I'm not knocking Snit, who was there last night, by the way.
9: Ding.
11: Thank you, Allie. That I feel like Snit would be like, well, you know what? He looked good that out. Look at him one more. And Walt is just not that way. And who did he bring in? Suarez. And he mowed the next batter down and on to the eighth.
12: Yeah, I think that I'd be curious to know where he was at on the decision had the sixth not actually happened. Because the sixth is when he got into trouble. And, you know, there's nobody really warming up the pin, which is, given Walt Weiss's track record this year, it's insane to think that Bryce Elder was getting into trouble in the sixth inning and that he was like, yep, we're good. Just keep going, you know, put it on cruise control, and he ends up getting out of that inning. But you're right. By the time he got back around to Springer, like you just heard him say, he's like, nah, we're going to go back to Suarez. And interesting him talking about the guys he wanted to stay away from, and also the fact that he didn't mind giving Suarez 4

0: happened last night. Sorry. You know what I mean? I knew you had to wake up early.
1: Yeah.
0: I just went ahead and, you know, we just had a couple cold ones. Had a good conversation down there at the rodeo.
2: I need a sandbox in here so I can bury my head in it.
1: We did get some good news from Walt yesterday as well. He said Drake Baldwin is expected to be back during the next homestand, which would be the Giants coming to town on June 16th.
0: I was going to say, I think that's 2 weeks away. You got obviously the homestand through the weekend and then got a week stepping out. They greatly miss Drake Baldwin. There's just no two ways to put it. Sandy Leone has been fine. Chadwick Trump's been fine behind the plate. They had the issue. I think it was Leone that threw one in center field the other day. There also was a pass ball on Sunday,
2: well,
0: I believe.
2: He's slow running to first base, I tell you that much.
0: It's just not Drake. We're not talking about the Drake Baldwin, Sean Murphy. We're not even talking about the Drake Baldwin, Jonah Heim.
1: But his judgment on the calls for the ABS system, he nailed two of them last year.
0: Again, that's why I said it's been fine. If it's not for that, I'm going, this is awful.
2: Well, Trump, you know what I mean? Trump won you a game from the plate now. Don't
0: Touché.
2: Forget that.
0: Yeah, clutch hit.
2: I know we got to get to the huddle, but 93rd game of the season last year, the Braves won game 41. This year it was game 61. 30 games better based on that pace. That's freaking believable.
1: I know everyone's still frustrated with Austin Riley, but look, his window is coming up mid-June. That is when he gets hot. That's his pattern.
2: Well, that ring is sparkly. Now I'm getting a reflection of her ring in my eyes from the sun.
3: Diamond's dancing over there. Goodness, you got straight blinking.
0: I'll say it for Allie. You always find a way for it to be about you. She's like, I'm over here roasting. I'm getting third degree burns. This guy's your ring sparkling.
2: I was trying to like build Grant up a little bit. That's, that's a big ring.
3: Oh, he was trying
2: to. Good job, Grant.
3: He's trying to get his head out the sandbox a little bit there.
2: Dylan, will you go grab my sunglasses? And Allie's too.
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5: The morning shift goes in the huddle. 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
1: Yeah, the Broncos cornerback Pat Surtain is getting a $5 million raise or a contract adjustment.
0: He's one of the best players in the NFL. There's just no two ways about it. And I think that keeping him happy and adjusting that contract just a little bit, you know what I mean? Just turning up the temperature just a little bit on the heater there, I think that makes all parties feel good about kind of him being in his prime window moving forward and making sure that this, continues to be a good relationship.
1: After the Rams traded for Myles Garrett, Aaron Donald texts Pat McAfee about coming out of retirement.
7: So we reach out to Aaron Donald, okay? I reach out to Aaron Donald. And I would like to say, according to source,
8: says
7: it for sure got me thinking. Okay, 35, removed 2 years ago. Got to see if that fire can light back up. And then we show clips of him doing it. And I tell him, I say, you're from Penn Hills, brother. Fire is always in there. And then I say, go get the knives back out. Okay, and then there was a laughing response.
2: Most 35-year-olds that play his position that are still playing probably have the body of a 45-year-old. Just because of the physical beating that you take, and that's a hard position, Mike. You know that because you went against those guys. He's probably got the body, I'd just say, like maybe a 40-year-old because he took those 2 years off. As a Falcons fan, I do not want to see another good, great player come back to another NFC team.
0: That sounds terrifying.
2: As a fan of the sport, and how they already got Myles Garrett, screw it, go get him too. The time they won the Super Bowl, they had Von Miller. Still close to prime Von Miller and Aaron Donald, like peaking prime. It would be unreal to see as a fan. It's scary to think of as anyone else.
1: Well, and someone else that is interested to see this is Sean McVay.
9: Here's what I would tell you guys overall, too, is, Aaron's a guy that I stay really close in touch with, and I know the respect that he has for Miles. Talk to him about the opportunity to be able to bring him on board. If Aaron decides he wants to dust him off at the age of 35, I bet you he could still do it at a pretty high clip.
0: You think?
2: We got to stop talking. But the problem with me is everybody's talking about this, Mike. I want you to speak on this a little bit, because everybody's talking about it like Aaron Donald had to retire. Like Aaron Donald was... like, dust him off at 35. Dude was balling, and he was like, yeah, I'm done.
0: 100%.
2: So, like, why are we talking about it? I think he could still do it. You damn well know he could. What are you talking about?
0: The lineman in me wants to vomit to even think about both those guys being on the same
2: team.
0: I'm serious.

0: That makes me want to puke. The thought of them both playing on the same defensive line. Imagine what, like, the was it Myles Garrett that went against the Will Campbell last year, and they had like 9 sacks. The Browns, mm-hmm. Dude,
1: he had 5 in that game.
0: That's going to be every week.
1: He had 5 in that game.
0: It's going to be every week if he has. Dude, I oh my god.
1: You know what else?
0: I want to vomit.
1: You know what? You know, really not being overly talked about is I think there's a really good chance if Aaron Donald comes back, it's like week 7, week 8, week 10. He just, you know, he's like, I'm retiring. They have his contract. He's not going anywhere. They have his rights.
0: Do you know what kind of maniac you have to be to continue to do the workouts that he's doing 2 years after you're done playing football at age 35? Like, you have to be a maniac.
2: Yeah,
0: and he is a maniac in all the good ways.
1: If Aaron Donald comes out of retirement, poor Zach Klein's little podcast is going to be like, it's going to be him and Todd France. Because all the players are going to be doing other jobs.
2: Mike, would you ever try your workouts right now? Your old workouts?
0: No. God, no. I can't even play pickleball. Like, I'd be cooked, dude. I would be cooked.
3: Not pickleball.
2: 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Falcons locked in his extension yesterday. 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
7: Travel advisory near Fairburn, south on I-85 between Jonesboro Road and Sonoya Road. Once again, lanes are blocked. The two right lanes are blocked. It's at a complete standstill. You can try an alternate route, Highway 29. Also crash on eastbound I-20 at Riverside Parkway. That's in the left lane. Injury wreck on Hollowell Parkway at Discovery Boulevard, as well as one southbound I-75 up in Marietta, right around Marietta Parkway. That's on the shoulder. I'm Lori Houston with Odyssey Atlanta Traffic.
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6: 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Braves beat the Blue Jays last night 4-3. We'll talk about this game a little bit more at 8:20, but they'll play again tonight with Grant Holmes on the mound. The NBA Finals do kick off tonight. The Spurs will host the Knicks tonight in San Antonio. The Falcons have signed Drake London to a four-year, $141 million extension with $100 million guaranteed. Drake is now the third highest paid wide receiver behind Jackson Smith and Jigba and Ja'Marr Chase. I want to get to Drake in a second because there was a Which One Wednesday I didn't get to a few moments ago that has to do with this. Which Falcon is getting an extension next? Bijan Robinson or Kyle Pitts?
7: Are you just trying to make us have people yell at us?
6: I'm because just curious what you
7: know
6: think.
7: How I feel. And a 1,000,000% on the side of Bijan Robinson. Kyle Pitts still has to go out and prove that he's worth an extension.
6: Mm-hmm.
7: I don't think that's crazy that I'm saying it. I think the organization has already said it, right? You tagged him because you were not going to agree to a long-term deal at that point. And it's not a tag, in my opinion, while we work on something. It's a tag of, hey, let's go out and show it in a new regime. And let's go show it, you know, when all these other pieces start to line up. So, yeah, it's Bijan Robinson to me. I am going to say before August, I would think he gets his money. Maybe I'm off.
8: But Jeremy Fowler agrees with you from ESPN. He said he thinks it's going to be done this summer as well.
7: Nice.
8: So there's that. I don't know, man, because. Sorry, I didn't mean to man you, Allie, but it's just like it's tough for me, like because no matter what I say, Mike's right. We're gonna somebody's gonna get in their feelings and tweet me that I hate Kyle Pitts. But can you honestly put everything aside? Can you tell me right now that you think Bijan Robinson isn't more deserving of an extension right now than Kyle Pitts? And if you say you don't agree with that, then either. You just love Kyle Pitts more than Bijan Robinson, or you're not being honest, because Bijan Robinson has been unreal the last every since he's been here, and he's basically OC and quarterback proof.
6: I think you're asking two different things there. You said deserving. I said who's next, because there's a timing issue here. You said there's no earlier today. You said there's no rush on Bijan. You got time.
8: There's not. But if I've got to pick between those two. I'm extending Bijan Robinson all day, every day first.
6: I'm not asking you to pick between them. I'm just saying, who's next?
8: Well, it's Bijan for me. Because I don't know if Kyle Pitts is here next year. Like, Mike's right. He's got to prove that he's quarterback proof or OC proof to me. Drake London proved that. Bijan has proved that. To me, I just don't believe you can keep all three. I don't think it makes sense to keep all three. Economically speaking, from the team's economic situation with a cap, I'm not going to have three highest paid players on an offense and not one of them is a quarterback.
7: And I'm with you. Not only that, I think it's a great point you make. He's got to prove, I love that line. He's got to prove it. He's quarterback proof, because Drake London's quarterback proof and Bijan Robinson is quarterback proof. And Kyle Pitts, not only he's had to deal with a lot of quarterback issues, but we did see the best of him when Drake London's not in the lineup. And as far as yesterday goes, at about, I don't know, 13 hours ago, Drake London's going to be in the lineup for a long time here in Atlanta. And that's reason to celebrate, man, because he's to me,

0: Both those guys are everything that I would sign up for when I wanted to be an Atlanta Falcons fan. Those two guys, Bijan Robinson and Drake London, they are that persona. They are that personified what I want an Atlanta Falcon to be, and I think Bijan's got to be next.
1: Sometimes you have to put feelings aside and make the best decision for your company, your business, your organization. It's not personal, it's business. And for me, good business is keeping Bijan and Drake and anteing up and paying them like they've performed. And if Kyle wants, and if Kyle goes out and has a good year, you know, an average year, a little bit slightly above average, and he wants to still be here, I'll sign him here. But I can't give him, you know, like the top five tight end money.
0: I do want to say, though, I saw Torrey McElhinney from AtlantaFalcons.com had a piece, and it was talking about Kyle Pitts. And I was just so happy for the answers that he had and, you know, questions about him being tagged. And he's like, to me, that's Ian believing in me. Like, that's Ian saying, hey, we think you can do something here. And it because he could easily take that the other direction. Right? He could easily be like, yeah, I don't understand. You know, something needs to get done. I'm holding out, this, that, and the other. Him understanding the situation, understanding the turnover, and understanding what Matt Ryan can do for him now, what Kevin Stefanski, who came up through the coaching ranks, coaching tight ends, like what those guys can do for him. I have loved everything I've seen out of Kyle Pitts for a long time now.
1: It's very rare you see a franchise tag situation handled as well. I agree with you, as well as he's handled it. And I think that might be the other thing that we need to keep in mind. Does Kyle Everybody says, I want to be where I'm currently at. I mean, every once in a while, you get guys that are completely disgruntled, and they say, no, I want to go somewhere else. That's not where we're at in this situation. But he has walked perfectly the line that you need to have if you want to prove that you want to be somewhere. He said everything right. He's done everything right. And part of me believes that in Kyle Pitts' perfect world, he's here. I am curious what the number in his head looks like of staying in Atlanta. And if that is closer to taking a little bit off the top to stay here, still be top 8 to 15 paid, right, at that position, which he is definitely in that range.
0: I agree.
1: And say, you know what, I love it here. I love playing with Drake. I love playing with Bijan. I love playing with this offensive line. I love Stefanski. I want to be in an organization where Matt Ryan is here, and that's a guy I can look to the rest of my career and say, you know, help me. Because we all need help. We all need – every one of us has somebody we probably look up and talk to. Not look up to, but talk to necessary, you know, and help guide us, right? And maybe that's what he's – and who knows? Kyle Pitts might go the freak off and play himself into the top deal in the league because physically speaking, he could earn it. Because that's how good of a talent he is. So, but I think if I'm looking at it, who gets the next one, I can't look you in the face and say Kyle Pitts gets one over Bijan. Because it's just, I'm lying to you if I say that.
2: Well, they do have to make a decision on that before July 15th. Otherwise, he'll play on his tag. Going back to Ian Cunningham, he has set out this to-do list with the Falcons, and he is just checking everything off. He just wanted to get through free agency, the draft, and then he said Drake and Bijan, those contracts were up next. And he's followed through on Drake at this point.
0: Yeah, and it's such a unique thing, too, because this is not simply a new head coach with a GM being in place. This is an entirely new regime, right? And so when you take over, and we've heard Kevin Stefanski, and you've brought it up a couple of times, Allie, where Kevin Stefanski has talked about Bijan Robinson and how people, when he took the job, they're like, you're not even going to believe this guy is real. I would say the same things were probably said about Drake in terms of the way he goes about his business, the persona he has on the field, the toughness he plays with, the grit, the effort, everything you want to line up. And it's interesting to see an Ian Cunningham get a job and immediately recognize what has to be at the top of the pile. You know what I mean? This is not like, well, we're going to dive in. We're going to see what suits us best. No, dude. It's like, these guys are the best of the best in every single facet, and you know, we're going to make sure that we have them locked up for the long term. I 100% sign off on everything he's done so far.
1: They just keep telling you what they're going to do, and we

0: I mean, I don't think some people are listening. It's why it's like they came in, Allie, and they said that one of the first thing they said was, we value draft picks. We're going to build. We want to build and make sure that the trenches are good, and we want to help the run defense. They've done a few things, but the value of the picks, what they do in the draft, got more picks. Pick the best players available. The AJ Terrell pick, the Avion Terrell pick. How many times am I going to screw that up this year? The Avion Terrell pick was absolutely in line with what they said as far as best player available, because they picked him over a need. They told you they didn't like the defensive tackles necessarily in this draft. Guess what they didn't draft early? A defensive tackle. One over that two picks later is gone. And then he did this. And he just is, they're doing everything they told you. Right now, it's kind of like, take them for what there's. Alex Anthopoulos has been very much the same way. Says he's going to do something, and for the most part, he does it. I love it. I love the not okie doke. And they're not doing it in a, I'm going to do a throwback name that may go over some people's, but they're not doing it in a silly way like Billy Knight did years ago, where, and with the Hawks, he's like, we're going to take this. I think it was Sheldon Williams back in the day. We're going to take him with this pick. And it was like, what are you doing? And then it screwed up the pick, too, because, you know, that was the Chris Paul year. So.
1: What was it? In January or December, we had three press conferences week after week after week to bring in this new regime. And I feel like that was kind of the feeling on every single press conference there was. Is they're just being straight to the point. There's not a lot of fluff here. They're just telling you exactly what they're going to do.
2: Yeah, I remember side-by-side comparison to Joe Brady's presser when he gets the Buffalo job and what Kevin Stefanski is. And Joe Brady's was very much a first-time head coaching job. This is a dream come true. Kevin Stefanski's was very matter-of-fact, and it was like, all right, yeah, happy to be here. Did he say iconic? Was that the word he used? This is an iconic organization, which I think raised some eyebrows. But, yeah, it's been very,
0: I don't know if you use that word or not,
2: methodical. I think it was like, I think he got it. But either here or not.
0: All I think about this press conference is Matt Ryan just saying where the players play.
2: Yeah. Or asking Steak, where should she go for?
1: Where should she go for lunch?
0: Yeah.
3: Meet three.
2: Yeah.
1: Well, congratulations to Drake London. He is here through 2030. Hey, make sure to join Dukes and Bell later today for a chance to win a summer staycation comfort giveaway from Reliable Heating and Air. 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Hey, Matt Olson tacked on another home run last night. Braves got the win. 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
6: Travel advisory near Fairburn, southbound I-85 between Jonesboro Road and Sonoya Road. Once again, lanes are blocked. The two right lanes are blocked. It's at a complete standstill. You can try an alternate route, Highway 29. Also crash on eastbound I-20 at Riverside Parkway. That's in the left lane. Injury wreck on Hollowell Parkway at Discovery Boulevard, as well as one southbound I-75 up in Marietta, right around Marietta Parkway. That's on the shoulder. I'm Lori Houston with Odyssey Atlanta Traffic.
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8: Drake London got his bag. The Atlanta Falcons have secured their franchise target, locking down the 24-year-old receiver to a staggering four-year, $141 million contract extension. The blockbuster deal includes $100 million in guaranteed money, elevating London to the third highest paid wideout in the NFL. What a payday. I'm Drake Toll.
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3: 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We're the Morning Shift. I'm Allie with Mike and Bo. Dylan's hanging out behind the glass. And before we talk about Matt Olson's launch angle, little peek behind the curtain. Every day we do a show call. And Bo, I don't know if you heard it, but in the background yesterday, Mike was saying something about stopwatch duty.
4: Oh, yeah, dude.
3: What was going on?
4: Oh, yeah, dude. Had stopwatch duty at the old swim meet for my five-year-old. What a hurricane of an event a swim meet is. Like, I've never been to one until yesterday.
3: Okay.
4: Period. Point blank, my entire life. And to be a part of one that has ages 4 to 16 and to be on stopwatch duty, I think there were over 100 like actual competitions in the pool. Like, I mean, they are getting fired off one after another. Then you have heats in the individuals and you have a medley in the 25 and the 50 and the 100. And I was so taken aback by what this was. Like, I was genuinely, my jaw was on the floor or on the concrete or whatever is next to the pool watching this event take place. I could not believe what was going on. There was 1,000 people there, kids all over the place. It's just organized chaos at the highest level where one event literally finishes and the whistle blows within 10 seconds to start the next swimming event. And then you get the competitor from the event before out of the pool as that one's taking place. It was insane. I loved it. My son had a good time for the most part. They kind of threw him in an event he had never done before as a five-year-old.
3: Oh, no. Which one?
4: Backstroke. They were like, hey, his coach was like, we believe in you. He was like, I'm sorry, why? I've literally never done this. Last week, we tried to get him to do a backstroke, and his hands were swimming forward on his back. He's literally swimming the wrong direction. But I was so like, there's moments as a father you're going to be proud of your kid for something they win. I was literally proud of him that he just like didn't cry and finished, even though it took him literally 4 minutes and holding onto the rope to cross the pool. Very proud of him.
5: I feel like that was one of those moments where it's like, yeah, just throw the former pro athlete's kid in the pool. He'll do it.
4: Dude, she looked at him. She was like, we know you can do this. And he's been kind of a good cheater thus far as a swimmer. Like, He's been a good cheater.
5: Yeah, he's actually the best cheater in the pool.
4: He's the best cheater because he wins. But everybody else is kind of cheating the same way, where he's like, I'm gonna swim real hard for like 4 or 5 strokes, and then I gotta grab the rope, and then I'll kind of slide the arm along the rope, and then I'll pull myself forward, and then I'll swim 4 or 5 more. But everybody else is doing the same thing, kind
5: of. It's the equivalent of running a mile, and then calling an Uber and driving the next 12 miles if you're doing a half marathon.
4: It's not that bad.
5: Except for everybody else did it, but you picked the best Uber driver.
4: I was literally going to say that. I was like, yeah. you everybody else hailed an Uber, you got a NASCAR.
5: Yeah.
4: Like,
5: that's what he did.
4: That's what he does.
5: I've seen the footage.
4: Yeah.
5: It's phenomenal.
4: He was good. They won his leg of the relay and won the heat. He has no business ever doing a backstroke. I have no idea what they were thinking.
3: Difficult stroke to just throw someone into.
4: They kept going, look at the sky, and his like he was looking. He would look down, and then his feet would go in the water, and then he'd be almost drowning. Hey. And then he would grab, hey. And he would grab the rope and be like, "What? Look at the sky? Okay. Oh my God, I'm sinking."
5: You had that conversation now. Hey, we need somewhere for the backstroke. Who's that talking over there? Oh, his dad played.
4: He's got really big feet.
5: But
4: he
5: can do it. Just throw him in the pool. He's a former athlete's kid. He's got to be good at something. That's what happened.
4: I was so proud of him, man, because literally there's 1,000 people watching him, and I'm not joking. He's a minute and a half behind everybody else that did this event. And he was holding on for dear life, looking around with his goggles on, his wide eyes. And he just kept going, all right, I'm just going to lay back on my back and pull the rope a little bit more and sling

0: an arm, and then I'll be done in a minute.
1: At any point in his mind, because I did a drunken swim competition one time.
0: Oh, okay.
1: I swam in a circle.
2: That sounds
1: and
2: safe.
1: Thought I won. Did he think he thought, because nobody was around him, he was like, I'm winning?
0: No, yeah. No. There was no misunderstanding on his face. I think that if he could have said the words that come to his mouth, he would have foul mouthed that coach. He'd have been like, and you thought I was the guy for this? What on earth?
1: Yeah.
0: Who put you in charge?
1: As competitive as he is.
0: Yeah.
1: Because you've heard the stories, Allie. Very competitive.
2: I mean, you talk trash to his elf. That lives with me.
0: Yeah, he did.
2: That he talked trash.
0: How much do you even lift, dude?
2: Yeah.
0: As the elf is lifting a pencil with two donuts on the end of it.
2: Yes, that is crazy to me. How much pressure?
1: He must have got that from. I know who he got that from.
0: Oh,
2: we
0: man.
2: Know exactly who he got that from. How much pressure did you feel with that stopwatch, though?
0: Oh, it was a pretty good amount.
2: We got to hand
0: I'm not gonna lie, I handed it off.
2: Oh,
0: I mean, I handed it off. The guy that I was time with, I never been to a swim meet, and the guy that I was with, he had the clipboard at start, because it was like our pool. And I was like, dude, have you ever done this before? And the guy was like, oh, yeah. I was like, oh, yeah, dude, I ain't doing this. Because, yeah, I mean, granted, I'm not joking when I say it's within 8 seconds the next event started.
1: Mm-hmm.
0: It's like, you are,
2: yeah.
0: Boom, boom.
1: Mm-hmm.
0: That was, dude, shout out to all the swim parents out there. I'm telling you right now, that is insane. That was the craziest sporting event I think I've ever been a part of. And I've played in national championship games. I'm telling you, that was nuts.
2: It must have been the first swim meet where they did take their time. They're like, all right, here's the first heat.
0: Right.
2: Here's the second.
0: Right. Like,
2: we got to figure this out now. I'm not spending 2 days here.
0: They had some poor like official there. She was a younger girl, and she's like kind of running the whole thing with the whistle and the megaphone. It was, dude.
1: Y'all
0: swim parents are nuts. Dave Ashburn, I'm talking to you. Y'all are crazy. Dude.
1: Ashburn invades my neighborhood because they do them on Thursdays, and I guess in the county I live in, because I have gotten off the golf course on Thursday night, and we have a golf course parking lot, we have a tennis parking lot, and then we have a park parking lot. We have a ton of parking, and it's all taken, and they got people parking on grass, on the street, double parking behind people.
0: It's crazy, dude.
1: They're animals.
0: It was
1: insane. Are animals. But you're one of
0: them. My wife had to park outside of the neighborhood that we were at. Like, couldn't even... Like, because the streets were lined with cars.
1: I'm thinking about
0: grandparents and pop-up tents. It was nuts.
1: I'm thinking about skipping MGA, find out the schedule, and just like starting charging people for parking.
0: You should,
1: in other people's yards. But yeah, park right here.
0: You should.
1: You ever been to Bristol?
0: 100%. You can make some serious money.
1: At Bristol Motor Speedway, they got people that, because it's just a track in a neighborhood, essentially, for the most part. You're just on a road.
0: Yeah.
1: And they got people that'll be like, $100,
0: yep.
1: Parking.
2: That's smart. Well, congratulations to Ridge. When's the next meet?
0: Next Tuesday.
2: Okay.
0: Yeah, he's got one next Tuesday. He's I don't, I'm going to lobby for him not to be a part of the backstroke committee. But yeah, shout out to him.
2: Hey, the Braves started off the series with the Blue Jays last night. They won 4-3. Matt Olson kind of solidified the win with his home run in the sixth. It was not his longest home run, 355 feet, but it did work. Here is Matt talking about having a 49-degree launch angle.
3: Yeah, I was going to say it had to be my highest, and it had to be up there. I mean, you know, luckily we got a little short porch and got enough of it, and I said, you know, with the wind sneaking out.
1: Yeah, holy launch angle. Not his longest, but it might have been his highest.
0: Yeah.
1: Even when he, I mean, the whole way it played out was hilarious. I'm watching it at a corner of my eye, and I'm like, oh, man, he got underneath it. And then I'm driving, and I go, hold on, we're in a straightaway. I can look a little bit more. And it just kept going.
0: We need the people to know that you were iRacing, not actually out on the interstates of the city of Atlanta.
2: Yeah, I needed clarification.
0: I think people are thinking you're watching your phone going down there. That's not what was happening. You're watching the TV in the basement.
1: I only do that during college football season.
0: No, you know, I kind of cracked up earlier, Allie, because Walt Weiss goes, usually wind's not a factor in this ballpark. And I was sitting there going, well, he hit it a freaking mile in the air. Yeah. I think the wind at the 49-degree launch angle is going to be a little more rough than anything that's, I don't know, within this atmosphere of the planet Earth. But he definitely hit it a mile, and it ended up being the difference, all the difference yesterday.
1: Took him 61 games to win 41 this year. Took him 93 last year. I don't even know when they hit 50 last year. I'm going to look it up. I knew when they hit the 40th win last year, I think in like middle July, like July 4th. I want to say July 14th, something like that. Maybe July 24th. I could be. So they They might not have reached 50 till middle of August last year because they only won like 70 games last year.
0: I was going to say, did they...

0: I wonder how many losses it was at the point they hit 61, because I don't know. They were really close to 500 at that point.
1: I'll look it up.
0: I bet you were close to like 61-60 if I had to guess when they hit 61 wins a year ago.
2: Yeah, I mean, they had 76 wins for the season, so to hit 61, it's in there.
0: Yeah, it's in that row.
2: Oh, that's interesting. There was a little bit of a change of the messaging around Spencer Schwellenbach yesterday. Like, he's throwing, but it doesn't. I don't feel as hopeful that we'll see him this season.
1: Oh, really? Really?
2: Hey, I choose to believe the information that I'm given, and up until yesterday, it all seemed like we were going to be a go for Spencer Schwellenbach this season.
0: I don't know why you're trying to be such a downer.
1: I am.
2: No, but I'll point out, we're not at full strength, and we're at 41-20.
0: Oh.
2: We're not at full strength.
0: To call me the Braves hater.
2: Well, you aren't.
0: Well, that's... I'm just saying, you're the one being the Debbie Downer here. I still believe.
1: They were 27-33 on June 4th last year in Game 60.
2: Okay.
1: So,
2: just a totally different team this year.
0: And I'll say it again. I said it earlier. The ball that Matt Olson hit that cleared the wall, that doesn't happen last year.
1: Oh, you want to hear another
0: one? It just doesn't happen a year ago. You did not get those breaks.
1: They won Game 50 on August 9th of last season.
2: August 9th?
1: August 9th. And
3: that's crazy.
1: And they won Game 40. Yeah, it was July 9th. So I was in between 4th and 14th. Or 14th and 24th, I guess I was off. But, yeah, it's been crazy. Real quick on the Schwellenbach thing, we're joking around with each other about what we thought. The reality of the situation for me is if you get Waldrop back, and the GM has already gotten his mind that he's willing to go trade, and you can put Holmes in the bullpen, like Allie talked about last week.
2: Mm-hmm.
1: Okay, that's fine. Let Schwellenbach have a full year if he has to. It's okay, because he is a future starter in this rotation, and you need him next year, no matter what.
2: Yeah, absolutely. We also did get an update that Drake Baldwin is expected to be back in the next homestand, which would be the Giants coming to town on June 16th. But as far as tonight, Grant Holmes is up against Patrick Corbin at 7:15. We've got the morning mailbag on deck, 404-726-0929. Dylan is taking your calls now, so fill up the phone lines again. It's 404-726-0929. What team sports have your kids gotten into that kind of blew your mind when you actually went to the event? Mike's just talking about swim team.
0: Insane.
2: Yeah. We want to hear your thoughts on Drake London as well, his extension. Did the Falcons get a fair deal on that one? And which member of the morning shift, if you lost your luggage, if you had to borrow clothes from one of us, would you want to borrow from? That came up in Which One Wednesday earlier today.
0: Be gentle.
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0: seen delays pretty heavy there back beyond Thornton Road. I'm Laura Houston with Odyssey Atlanta Traffic.
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6: 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We're The Morning Shift. I'm Allie Mack with Mike Johnson, Bo Morgan. Dylan's hanging out behind the glass taking your calls because the morning mailbag is coming up in just a couple minutes. 404-726-0929. Get all your questions, comments, concerns in. Would love to hear about what team sports your kiddos are involved in. They kind of took you back at first. You're a little surprised by it. Mike just talked about the swim meet that his son was in last night and the absolute chaos, organized chaos. It was
7: insane. Well choreographed, I'll give them that, but those people are nuts, man.
6: 404-726-0929. I'm gonna learn the choreographed dance of the tournament this weekend. My niece has a tournament about an hour away from me, so my sister doesn't have to get a hotel this weekend. She's gonna come hang out with me, and then I'm gonna go up there and watch some of the tournament, the softball tournament.
8: How much is that one gonna cost you?
6: I asked my sister and she goes, "Well, it's actually going to be free for you." And I was like, "Well, is that because of what?" And she was like, "Well, I'm going to pay if you're letting me stay here." I was like, No. You're my family. You're going to stay at my house regardless. I will pay to get in the tournament. She has not told me the price yet.
7: Oh, snap. We'll see. Where is it at? Like, what part of the state is it in?
6: Where Dalton?
7: So you don't have to say the exact ballpark, but just, okay.
6: No, I'm trying. It's about an hour north.
7: Okay. So you're talking about like, north of Cartersville.
6: Yeah, where?
8: Why you're looking for it? Well, Dalton is way north of Cartersville, son. Dalton's almost in Tennessee.
7: I know. Yeah, it's just north of Cartersville.
8: Okay. It's funny because
6: capital and north of Cartersville.
8: Yeah, well, all caps. What's funny is that I went to Amy's parents today to pick up Melrose, and her dad was sitting there, and he had this wristband on, and I was like, "Oh, did you go to the club last night?" "Nah, it's weekend pass for the tournament. I don't want to pay again." And I thought of you immediately because of the conversation we had on the show. Because Amy's nephew, and I guess my nephew by marriage, who's, by the way, his birthday was yesterday. Happy birthday to Jackson. But like he's playing in the basketball, the travel.
6: Yeah.
8: And I was like, "Yeah, that's probably $60 worth of a band right there." It's unbelievable.
6: I'm curious to see how much it is. The one I was going to go to a couple weekends ago got rained out because, surprise, surprise, it's been rainy lately here.
8: Has it?
6: Just a little bit. Not
7: today.
6: Today
7: looks beautiful.
6: Today
7: by the
6: looks
7: way.
6: Amazing.
7: So stoked.
8: It felt so good last night with the nice little wind. It felt like October this morning when I was leaving.
9: Yeah. I will tell you, Allie Mac, your sister is not going to let you pay. By the way, she's gonna go under or above you and pay it. So
8: probably pre-ordered them.
9: Yeah, probably.
8: Yeah,
9: she probably already bought the tickets.
6: You can pre-order your tournament. I'm new to all
7: positive
6: this.
7: By okay. That.
8: Well, hell, anything that costs you $60 a pop, I'm pretty sure you can pre-order.
7: If you can't, we need to start a business and make an app for that. Like, let's go. Let's go.
8: Yeah.
6: All right. The other thing we're talking about today that you can weigh in on for the morning mailbag, 404-726-0929, is, of course, Drake London's contract extension. It is a four-year, $141 million deal with $100 million guaranteed. Count as 11% of the salary cap.
8: Yeah, and that would be... the way that would rank out would be ninth among the receivers in the salary cap that it takes up. We've been getting feedback. One of our listeners who listens all the time and tweets, Ed, hit me up and was like, "Well, I thought he'd get Alec Pierce money. Which is $28 million, I think, per year." And I have been doing stuff, an exercise all morning where I just been looking at guys and comparing, you know, them with Drake. Drake is better than Alec Pierce in every statistical category. Like, Alec Pierce has 150-something catches. Drake has, like, 369. The numbers, or 309, excuse me. The number, the yard, more yards, more

0: touchdowns in less games than Alec Pierce. They're not even close to the same player. To me, Alec Pierce is much more of a one-trick pony type player, and Drake is a I-will-do-everything type receiver. Now, I'm not trying to trash Alec Pierce because I appreciate what he brings, but when it comes to the value of what he can do on a field compared to Drake, there's not a comparison to me.
1: Yeah, and Drake is so unique. Drake, wide receivers in general, they're always a mix of a track star and a basketball player, in my opinion. And Drake definitely veers more towards the basketball star. He was a basketball player. And I think that the interesting part is, to me, you tell me if I'm wrong, I played with two guys who were pretty good at catching the football. I would almost argue that Drake is more Tony than he is Julio. Like, I think what, the way he runs routes and the way he uses his body is more Tony.
0: I think Roddy had a breakaway speed, so it's not early in his career anyway. Like, it's not fair, but I thought Roddy did a good job physically. Like, I think Drake is kind of a mixture of fair. Roddy and Tony, because Roddy did a good job using his body. And Julio, Calvin Johnson, those types of players, you really can't compare to others because of the way they were built and the physical, you know, attributes they had that not a lot of people are paired with all of those into one, right? But yeah, I think it's fair to say that Drake is a closer to a speed of Tony with the quickness of Roddy, and they both were physical guys with using their body. Would you agree with that?
1: Yeah, it's an interesting thing to talk about, because I think you do this thing where the money comes out and you start comparing a guy to another guy and they play the same position. But I just don't think I don't know that there's enough words I can say about the value of what I think Drake London brings to the football team outside of that. Right. And,
0: yeah.
1: And we're all huge fans of his. And I think that everybody, at least in this room right now, is so excited that this man got what he is worth and has done everything the right way throughout his time here in Atlanta. I'm absolutely stoked to hear this news.
0: I know we got to get the calls real quick. The first seven receivers drafted in the 22 draft, there were 34 picks, and by the 34th pick, seven receivers. I left Jahan Dotson out of this, right? Because rightfully so. Treylon Burks, Christian Watson, Olave.

0: class.
1: Yeah. Not only that, but the whole narrative that one of our comrades put out yesterday about that's usually not a winning formula is just wrong. I think you would trust the Seahawks right now to have a winning formula. They just won the Super Bowl. Highest paid wide receiver in the NFL. Devontae Smith and A.J. Brown were both top five paid wide receivers in the NFL when the Eagles Super Bowl run was happening. Cooper Kupp got a new contract coming off the Rams Super Bowl. I think that that's a pretty good way of going about business, especially when you get out in front of it.
0: The A.J. Brown, Devontae Smith one, to me, they won a Super Bowl. Those guys making money. And you can say they found a quarterback. That's great. Well, there's questions about their quarterback, honestly, and there's been questions for a little bit. They're built defensively. That's what they're trying to do here. Look, don't overthink it. There's two players on this offense that have been quarterback-proof. You just paid one, and now the other looks like he's close to getting an extension to Bijan.
1: There you go. 404-726-0929. If you have any thoughts on the Drake London extension, is that the right way to go about your business? I can't imagine many people have a downside to this, especially, you know, I always say with this show, we have the right group of people listening most of the time. And so I love to hear from you guys. 404-726-0929. Dylan, the guitar. Give us a call. Let us know. It is time for the morning mailbag. You know what? Let's start with a phone call today. Let's go out to Rich. He's in Ackworth. Rich, my man, talk to me.
2: What it do, AMB mode? It's been a long time since I could hit y'all up, man.
1: Hey, man,
2: they took the radio out my bus. But I'm rocking with y'all for the summer, man. They gave me a bus with a radio, so I've been rocking with y'all. It's been wild. Y'all know I love the show. I want to try to hit on the three things real quick. One, Drake absolutely deserved. 1,000,000% deserved what he just got paid. The man's bag is deserved. I don't care what anybody says or thinks. Like, I think Bo just said, man, if you have an issue with it, you're probably just a casual, or you just really don't even like the Falcons or Drake for whatever dumb reason. Dude's an awesome dude. And I think that I really, really, really, really, really hope that the Falcons don't fumble Bijan the way the Steelers fumbled Le'Veon. And y'all can talk about that later. Because I see a lot of similarities. They're leaning on him for a lot, catch, run, all of that other stuff. So I hope that they get a deal done for Bijan real quick. If I lost my luggage, it's got to be Bo. I'm 5'7", he's 5'8".
0: Yeah.
2: I got all white J's, I got all black J's. They'll go with anything, I'll be good. Like, it is what it is, man. Mike, you're too big.
1: Hey.
2: Freaking Dylan's 6'2". I'm not getting into y'all's clothes, man. I'm a little guy.
0: I'm with you.
1: Appreciate the phone call, Rich.
0: We're simpatico.
1: Appreciate the phone call, Rich. I don't know, man. Look, I'm just saying you got a lot more material to work with.
3: Yeah.
1: You know what I mean? Bring a stapler.
0: Sometimes you don't need material.
1: And some rubber bands.
3: Tie it up.
1: Yeah, bring a stapler and some rubber bands. You'll be able to work with anything I got going on. Allie, the socials today have been on fire.
3: Yeah, so Majin Boo, who, by the way, hope you took your wife, LaShawn, to a wonderful birthday dinner last night, responded to the Bijan and Pitts extension conversation. Can we treat it like a real job and do a performance evaluation for contract extensions for all sports? LOL.
1: Yeah, it's just not how it's going to work, man. It's really not how it's going to work. And there's been a lot of back and forth about contracts because of the Major League Baseball and because of college football and everything else that's going on with that. It's not how it works.
3: Got another question from Todd. Who's going to get to 20 homers first, Drake Baldwin or Matt Olson?
0: I think Matt Olson because he's at 17. And, honest to God, Matt Olson could get to 20 before Drake Baldwin comes off the IL.
1: Yeah.
0: Unfortunate
1: I agree that
0: for Drake.
1: He's had a dip.
0: And us.
1: Matt Olson had a dip in his average in the month of May. I don't know exactly what it was. It wasn't Austin Riley, but he wasn't hitting as well in month of May as he was April, but the power is definitely still there, obviously, as we saw last night.
0: I think he was hitting 300 at one point at the beginning of May, and he's around 267, 270 now.
3: Yep. Why has Austin got to catch a stray right there?
0: Well,
3: he wasn't part of this conversation.
0: He hates him.
1: We've talked a lot recently about his average in the month of May.
0: He don't like him. He don't like Austin Riley.
4: And that's that little stray right there, Mike. See, that's why you get called the Braves hater.
0: He don't like Austin Riley or Cup.
1: Yeah, there you go.
4: Dang,
1: go
4: bro.
1: Ahead and throw that grenade out there.
4: Just at the end of the show.
0: Hey, by the way, hated Trae Young, too. I don't know if you guys know that.
1: Yeah, you know me. You know me. Resident Trae Young hater.
3: Mike is just full of hate over here.
1: I don't do that. I don't do that. You know what I mean? I'm just going to bow out.
3: Yeah, no. Complete opposite, by the way.
0: I'm kidding, guys.
3: If you're fresh to the show.

0: Mike is like the most positive out of everyone.
1: No, not always.
0: 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For Mike, Bo, Dylan, and myself, Allie Mack, thanks for being here today. The Steakhouse is coming up next on Sports Radio 92.9 The Game. And don't forget to
1: figure out whose clothes you can borrow if you lose all yours.
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5: Up to the north, looking a whole lot better. Southbound Georgia 400, south of Holcomb Bridge Road. All lanes are getting through. Still seeing some delays or maybe a 10-minute delay. Also, wires are still down in the roadway on Old Milton Parkway between Haynesbridge Road and Westside Parkway. Trouble continues along southbound 575 at Highway 92. Wreck there. That's off to the shoulder. And your eastbound I-20, it looks like lanes are getting through now near Six Flags. I'm Laura Houston with Odyssey Atlanta Traffic.
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2: And welcome to a Wednesday in the great city of Atlanta. My name is Steak. That's Sandra. We still do this thing called local radio. Yeah, we're not afraid. 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And we got all that, too, right here at the station. 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
3: I mean, that must be so thrilling for people to watch
2: us. 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
3: Mm-hmm.
2: 92.9. Is that where you watch us?
3: Mm-hmm. Sure.
2: Yes.
3: Yeah.
2: 92.9. You can watch us and listen on the Odyssey app. Always a lot of ways to consume the show. And then there's a good old-fashioned way. You're driving around the city of Atlanta. Remember we used to do that in the morning at 6 a.m.? I'd say, like, where are you headed? I almost feel like I want to do that now.
3: Why don't you? It's your show. You can do whatever you want.
2: Where are you headed? And I have four or five questions. Where are you headed? Are you headed to work at a later hour? Are you going to get a workout? You headed to the golf course? Where are you at 9? And is this when you're in the car every morning around 9 a.m.? I'm going to do a quick little survey like I used to do at 6 a.m. back at the old station, 404-726-0929. I want to know the routine at 9 a.m., old-fashioned, listening on the radio. Not that I don't love the app, and not that we don't love watching on the YouTube, but you're just driving and listening. Like in the old days, there were no audiobooks, there were no podcasts, there was no satellite radio, there was no Spotify or Apple. It was just you on the highway with your local radio, and it was the regular guys and Steve and Vicky and 99X and all that, and it was Gary McKee and Chris
3: Mayhem in the AM, Chris 790s.
2: Rude. Yeah, so that's what it used to be, and I may ask you about your radio habits. So can you guys look for that, 404-726-0929. We'll take a couple of calls right out of the gate at 9 a.m. You hear me, Dylon? You got it. Thank you, sir. How are you doing? How was your evening?
3: Excellent. I had a lot going on in my hotel room. On the big screen, regular TV, was Stanley Cup Finals Game 1. And on my laptop was the Braves and the Jays. And I went to Costco, got a rotisserie chicken, and I sat in my room, happiest girl in the land. And that is likely the complete opposite of what you were probably out and about last night.
2: No, I was around. I was the girls are home right now, so I'm home as much as I can be.
3: Oh, good.
2: We've had dinner together almost every night since they've been home. Mm-hmm. Sophie's got a full time gig for her junior summer, working in an internship program that is great. And Nola is bouncing around and doing her thing, and Bobby. So
3: how's the dynamic in the house after the kids have been gone for so long, and now they're all back?
2: It is surprisingly, I don't want to jinx it, outstanding. So Bobby took over Sophie's room. She had the biggest bedroom in the house, and then we have this my mother-in-law apartment downstairs. Mm-hmm. Sophie has now moved into the basement of the mother-in-law apartment. Vali hasn't been here in a while, so everybody's got their space, but we meet for dinner every night. And then around 11:15 every night, it's their routine. The three of them go off on their little excursion to either get a Chick-fil-A milkshake, but more often than not, it's a frozen Coke from McDonald's. They like the
3: 11:15 p.m.?
2: Yeah, there's a McDonald's open all night. Right on Roswell Road near where we live. So they go, and they like, you know, my daughter's got her Jeep, and they've got the top down, and they go on a little ride, the three of them. And they always end up, Bobby wants the dessert, the girls just want the frozen Coke. But it's like their outing.
3: I love that.
2: Yeah.
3: So I think a lot of parents are going through that out there when kids have been gone and then the dynamic, you know, you're empty nesters and then all of a sudden they're back. And you're either thrilled with it or you're like, wait a minute.
2: No, it can be a lot.
3: I've heard both sides from y'all. So that's just awesome.
2: Well, yeah, because, you know, they're used to a certain way now. And it's like, no, that's not how it goes in our house. So I can absolutely see how you could end up on the other end of it. But, you know, listen, I think the line was from The Office. I wish somebody had told us what the good old days were right now.
3: Yeah.
2: You know that famous line?
3: Yeah,
2: that

0: Ed Helms, absolutely.
1: Ed Helms. Mm-hmm. So I think about that every night. Somebody had told me the good old days were right now, when I'm sitting around my table and everybody's home and we're busting chops and, you know, I'm talking a little sports and talking about their personal lives and obviously comedy and, you know, just only the intimacy of a close family can get away with some of the stuff. So I think about that every night. So I've been around a lot and I loved watching the Braves last night because that was just a nice, clean, efficient way to go out and get another dub, go get your 41st win. So I was digging that. Obviously, the Stanley Cup Finals, the gravitas of that. The NBA Finals coming up as well. And then I was on the social media stuff where I think, you know, this may be, I think I may have done something very unique. I managed to infuriate Georgia fans at an absolutely fervent level, talking about the eviction from the game the other night for Phelps, mm-hmm. right? And then Tech fans, when I kind of taunted them yesterday morning. The ejection. What did I say?
0: Eviction.
1: Eviction.
0: The
1: eviction.
0: Get out of your apartment.
1: Yes. Leave the clubhouse and take your stuff. The ejection. And then yesterday when I was just in my feelings about Tech losing and I said, listen, you got to be better. Georgia owns you. The fact that they're playing and you're not. And I said something about you're the little brother that they taunt. Well, they did not like that. I mean,
0: they shouldn't have.
1: Tens and tens of thousands of views. And hundreds of comments. So I pissed off the Tech fans and the Georgia fans within a 24-hour period. So I was in the middle of that. Not taking it too seriously. But yeah.
0: Well, if I was sitting in your... What's your therapist's name? Was it Dr. Arnie?
1: I've had Murray.
0: Okay, Dr. Murray. If yes. Dr. Murray is sitting in front of you and he would say, Steak, what? Why are you doing this?
1: Yes. Which part?
0: All of it.
1: Well, I mean, because we're paid for our opinion.
0: I know,
1: why would I not give an opinion when Georgia has a player?
0: But there's something
1: out of the
0: innate in you, and you're right. You're a great talk show host. But afterwards, are you having any tweet regrets?
1: The TR movement. I felt bad about the text.
0: You should have. I told you that on the air when you said that. That's first of all, it's not fair when we're talking about a baseball team as good as they were. That he's your daddy or something. It was just.
1: I think I said, you're the little brother. I mean, I said, you're the baby brother you continue to be the little brother to Georgia, whereas they're beating you and everything, and now the fact that they're in a regional and you're not even compounds it or something like that. I don't know. I mean, like, it's frustrating to watch Georgia Tech. When I moved here, listen, there's two things. I'm not trying. See, I'm going to give my opinion because that's part of what our job is on social media, and I was having fun with it for the most part. I understand my Tech fans, it was a little fresh and to be saying, here you go again. You know, you can't get past, the Dogs, which, by the way, you beat them 14-4 during the regular season. So that's why you could argue my statements were silly because Tech beat them. However, Georgia's in a regional and you're done. And to me, it's like in basketball. They're in the NCAA tournament and you're done. You haven't beaten them in football in a decade. We cover both teams. My point was, when is Georgia Tech going to elevate their program to be able to compete with Georgia again? When I moved here, George O'Leary was beating Georgia on a regular basis. Bobby Kremins and Paul Hewitt were the premier college basketball program in town, and college baseball in Danny Hall certainly didn't take a backseat to Georgia. Well, they got a long way to go because that still seems to be it.
0: All points are valid. However, you know how the Twitter works. The Twitter is an isolated two sentences with intent when the scar is deep and the cut hurts. And we just had James Ramsey in here.
1: I
0: don't know if Brent Key's coming in like he was. So that kind of stuff, it hurts relationships. That's just my opinion. You're better at this than me. I'm not in it for that. So I get why you're doing it. But the backlash, you're not surprised by it.
1: No, not really. I mean, a little bit.
0: I thought the Georgia comments about, you know, when the dust settled and they're able to look at the reality of what happened, you had a lot of comments that agreed with you. The Tech thing was a shot.
1: Yeah. Yeah. Okay. I'll, that's fair.
0: Is that fair?
1: I hope we're not hurting relationships, but, you know, the truth hurts sometimes. Not that they need me to say it. And it was right after what happened. But listen, I was rooting so hard for James Ramsey. I get frustrated. What did I get in trouble with earlier this year? I don't know. I was at,
0: the Hawks. You went after Quinn Snyder.
1: Kind of,
0: okay,
1: a second.
0: Well.
1: Yeah. I mean, listen, I'm a fan. I talk like a fan.
0: I don't totally agree.
1: A journalist.
0: Journalist!
1: So when you talk like a fan, you say things, and maybe I should be more responsible than

0: that. But anyway,
1: don't change on my. But you got to take with what comes with it.
0: I don't have any problem. Okay. It doesn't hurt my feelings. The only thing is, I don't want to upset people. Like, it doesn't hurt my feelings. That's the job we have. You got to give your opinion and see where the chips fall. So, it's all fine. It blows over.
1: And those of you that text me because of it, I don't respond for a reason. Like, I'm not responsible for my coworker and teammate.
0: He's on the run. They wanted you to.
1: What is he doing? And blah, blah, blah. And I don't even respond because it's not my kitchen. I'm not in your kitchen.
0: So. It's still only sports. I mean, at the end of the day.
1: Don't tell that to these people. I mean, listen, it's only sports.
0: The end of the day is like, take it easy there, Cha-Cha.
1: Right.
0: 404-726-0929. How are you listening to the radio? Where are you headed? What's your routine? 404-726-0929. I'm going to take calls in this first half hour. It's going to happen.
1: Yeah, we are.
0: So tell me where you're going, where you're headed, and I have my state questions to ask you, but let's do our 9 at 9.
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1: Braves win number 41 is officially in the books. They beat the Jays 4-3. The hero, Matt Olson, with his 17th home run of the year. That was a go-ahead solo in the sixth. But beneath the headlines is going to be Bryce Elder, and he should be the top headline as he rallies back from his worst outing against the Red Sox last week and beats the Jays, going 6 2/3, 6 hits, 3 runs, a walk, and 6 strikeouts. He was outstanding. 7:15 tonight is another one. Game 2 with them. Grant Holmes, Patrick Corbin on the mound.
0: Yeah, great efficient way to start a homestand. All the things you want to see, your favorite players having big moments, and obviously, a team you should be familiar with, the Blue Jays, playing in the World Series last year, and watching your closer just dominate. So all great stuff for the Braves.
1: Drake Baldwin update. Walt Weiss said likely the next homestand, he's back with that grade one oblique. Drake Baldwin just got paid. Falcons announcement comes
0: Drake
1: around.
0: Drake London got paid. Yes, not Drake Baldwin.
1: Drake's to Drake.com.
0: Yeah, he'll get paid those.
1: Drake
0: soon.
1: London, 4-year, $141 million deal. $100 million is guaranteed. He's now the third highest in the NFL. More on that later.
0: Yeah, we got a lot to say about, you know, the star players that are in town. Bijan's one. Drake's one. Do we have that on defense in Jalen and maybe possibly James Pierce, and is this the nucleus to be a playoff and a Super Bowl contending team? Is this the nucleus of it? Where you pay guys this much money, you expect results, and we'll see if those results start to come to fruition.
1: NBA Finals getting underway tonight in San Antonio, 8:30. Spurs are favored over the Knicks by 4.5 as of this morning. Steak, I don't know if you have another number. I want to give some love to the Dream, who put a beat down on Connecticut last night, 91-75. Ryan Howard, have a night. 8 3-pointers. She finishes with 36 points. They play at Caitlin Land at Indiana tomorrow night. Atlanta currently tied for second in the WNBA.
0: Yeah, Caitlin Clark in the news a bunch of late.
1: For all the wrong reasons.
0: I guess so. We're under coach having some moments. But where do we watch a game like that tomorrow night? Do we have any idea?
1: I'll find out.
0: Let's see if that, because I would like to see that. Do we have any idea?
1: I'll find out.
0: Ideas,
1: yes.
0: All right. Anything else we need to know?
1: Well, listen, Josh Brooks is not happy, and he shouldn't be. Georgia, and they announced the game times for these regionals. And this, by the way, the number one seed. They're the highest remaining seed playing the other 4 seed. It's the best matchup. They're going to get to go in 11 a.m. on Saturday, noon on Sunday. Awful.
0: Not the way to rile up a crowd that you want all fired up. A lot of logistics to get to a baseball game at 11 a.m. in Athens. I can't imagine.
1: Josh Brooks, nothing says top remaining seed like an 11 a.m. Saturday start for game one on Twitter. Good for you, Josh.
0: Yeah, it should be one of the better atmospheres with Mississippi State fans there as well.
1: Standing room only as weekend. Of like immediately. Yeah. There was no question. So.
0: Absolutely. All right. When we come back, we will take a few calls. I have 4 or 5 important questions to ask our listeners. 404-726-0929. If you've never called us before, I think you'll be pleasantly surprised with the conversation. But even more important, Nick Saban has let everybody know, including Congress, how he feels about the state of college football. And the guy left standing is Kirby Smart. Why David Pollack says there is one voice louder than everybody else.

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3: A 27-year wait is finally over in the Big Apple today. Game one of the NBA Finals tips off tonight in San Antonio as Jalen Brunson and the red-hot New York Knicks put their 11-game playoff win streak on the line against Victor Wembanyama. A monumental task down in Texas trying to shut him down, but a classic is underway. I'm Drake Toll.
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3: Police are directing traffic for those traveling along Roswell Road at Old Canton Road, south on I-75 near Marietta Parkway. Whatever was there in the right lane, that's gone. Also, a crash remains for those traveling northbound 285 at Glenwood Road. That's in the right lane. Injury collision on westbound Highway 78 at Oakdale. And we still have that crash reported along eastbound 285 at Northside Drive. I'm Laura Houston with Odyssey Atlanta Traffic.
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0: love watching her play. These are the quarterfinals of the French Open.
1: Mm-hmm.
0: All right. We got a lot of screens up in front of us, but anytime she's playing, I get excited to watch her. She's just a fabulous athlete and great personality, and it's a huge major, obviously. And so that's going on right now. We'll update that. We know a lot of tennis fans out there floating around. We got college football stuff for you. David Park talking about Kirby Smart. Also, Nick Saban has weighed in with this Save College Football Act that is supposed to be getting in front of Congress in some capacity. But I talked about like wanting to know old-fashioned folks listening on the radio where they're headed, what's their schedule. Talk to some listeners. A lot of shows don't want to do that on a regular basis. We do, so let's check in with a couple of our folks. I got a few questions for them. Hey, James in Woodstock, where are you headed, brother? James, you there?
2: Hey, man, thanks for having me. I am literally on the road right now, just met with some HVAC distributors and HVAC installers. My company is Sinope Technologies. I'm the first United States hire. We just expanded into the United States. We do smart thermostats and water leak detection. We obviously help utilities, property managers prevent huge water leaks and or save energy for the grid.
0: All right. So let me ask you. So are you on the road? Are you on the road? How many hours a week? What's that?
2: I'm on the road probably Tuesday through Thursday, and Monday and Friday I'm more working remote, trying to like catch up and make calls.
0: Are you listening to live local? All right, we got to get rid of it.
1: Well, he's got his radio. Y'all turn your radios down when you're talking.
0: No.
1: That will help us.
0: Bo's not going to allow that. Okay. Crystal in Douglasville. So far, this has gone horribly wrong. Crystal, Douglasville, you're on Sports Radio 92. Crystal, where are you headed? What's going on?
3: I am headed to Chapel Hill High School. My daughter's on the sports med team, so I am taking her some breakfast this morning.
0: Wow. So what time is she getting up to start handling all that?
3: When she goes to sports med, we are out of the house by 7 a.m. because those football players are on the field at 7:30 in the morning.
0: So you listen to live local radio? Is that something you've always done?
3: Always. I'm born and raised in Atlanta. I've always. So remember, I started with Ryan Cameron in the morning. Then I moved over to the Burt Show. You remember the Burt Show?
0: Yeah, we remember the Burt Show.
1: May it rest in peace. Yes.
0: And that.
3: Yes. And I'm a teacher, so I listen in the morning on my way to work.
0: Okay. Where are you? Are you teaching the same place where you're headed right now?
3: I don't teach at Chapel Hill High, but I do teach in Douglas County.
0: All right. So what grade are you teaching?
3: Second grade, reading only.
0: All right. So what can you tell us about parents of second graders? Is the future bright for us the way they're raising their kids, or you got a lot of issues to deal with?
3: Listen, start reading as soon as they come out. Start reading as soon as they come out. Do not leave it up to us to teach your children how to read.
0: Nothing more important. Nothing.
3: They'll be behind the eight ball by the time they hit third grade.
0: All right. And there you go. Who's your favorite sports team in Atlanta history?
3: Oh, my goodness. It's got to be the Atlanta Braves. Rest in peace, Bobby Cox.
0: All right.
3: I go all the way back to Smoltz and Maddox.
0: Yeah. Well, there you go. Well, Crystal, you're a great mommy.
1: Thanks,
0: and
1: Crystal.
0: Thanks for being a great second grade teacher. And she's just off, out and about, listening on the radio. So, and we'll just do that all morning. I love to hear what people do for a living. Like, there's not a job that I don't find somewhat fascinating. Someone tells me they work at Starbucks. I say, what's the number one ordered item? What's it like looking inside of people's cars in the drive-thru? Are you shocked and dismayed? You know,
1: right.
0: Like, I mean, there's all just every job you have on some level. Now, maybe if you have a really boring factory worker job that, you know, the mundane element of it. But otherwise, I don't know. I just think everybody's got a story to tell, right?
1: Did your father or mother have a thing about how you keep your car?
0: Not real. I think back in the day when we grew up, weren't most people's cars pretty clean anyway? You didn't let it get to what happens in this generation?
1: I don't think so, because I remember my father, military background.
0: Yeah.
1: It's like there would be a weekly inspection of my car, and it better be, first of all, not gas below a quarter of a tank ever. And it better be clean and is, you know, just, I just remember even to this day, because you
0: right.
1: know, when you're raised, but I will pull up to somebody's car and I think they must live in that car.
0: Right. No, it's especially disgusting. Young people and the

0: problem with drive-thrus and Starbucks bags and, you know, Crystal Burgers or just like stuff that, I mean, I just think it's a different era without respecting it is, you know, that you're what you're driving around in. I would imagine if you're sitting at a Starbucks and you're seeing, you know, 90 cars in a couple hours, you must just be horrified by some of this stuff, right? Looking in there and just seeing like that woman's does not have it together, right? I would say a clean car normally suggests that person's life is probably in a better direction than other folks. Would you agree with that?
1: Yeah.
0: Now, if you're a mommy and you got a bunch of kids and you got, listen, I know that routine.
1: No, I don't mean that. Yeah. I mean what you just said.
0: Yeah.
1: If there is bag from 7 weeks ago,
0: right? No,
1: I've got a therapist for you to talk to because there's some hoarding issues.
0: Do
1: you use soap at all in your life?
0: I got a guy that I worked with that oftentimes life was not headed in the right direction. And you'd go take a ride with him out to Flowery Branch or something, and you look in the back of the car, and you're like, dude, are you serious? You drive around like this, and that sometimes is an indication, if you will, of some of that. Anyway,
1: you haven't said happy birthday to Bobby.
0: Yes, my...
1: young Bobby.
0: I was going to give him a shout-out. 15 years old, my son Bobby, today.
1: Mazel.
0: He's got a soccer workout at 10:30, which I said, you know what? I know you can do whatever you want on your birthday, but I would suggest... don't blow off having a workout today to sleep in or do whatever. So he's got a bunch of kids come over today, 7 or 8 buddies. So, I'm in charge
1: of
0: that deal.
1: Happy birthday, Bobby.
0: Great young man. Nothing but joy. And when you have two girls and you pray hard for a boy, that's what happened. Named after my dad, of course. Speaking of my dad, Robert Shapiro. So, Bobby, happy birthday. Happy 15th birthday. Hey, Nick Saban, we'll talk about in a second because he is the voice of college football, even when he's not in college football. But I thought David Pollack yesterday, a podcast that continues to create great material, has stuff on Kirby Smart.
1: See ball, get ball. It is, sports fans in general, not just Georgia, if you're a dad, it's just so, so good. Great guest. But David's got incredible insight and smarts and a moral compass that we all should learn from. So I enjoy his takes. Is that a fair
0: statement?
1: No.
0: I mean, listen, the guy has been around it all. He was at the highest level of broadcasting with Game Day. He was one of the greatest college football players that has ever played. One of the greatest SEC players ever. First team all SEC 3 times. And then had a, unfortunate injury that cost him an NFL career.
1: Could have cost him his life.
0: Yeah.
1: Broken neck.
0: And has his kids who are, D1 athletes as well. So it's great perspective from David Pollack. But he's also talking about what I always talk about, which the voice I listen to, the most clear, the clear-headed, most concise, most comfortable person to listen to talk about college athletics is Kirby Smart. Time and again,
1: absolutely,
0: he seems to make the most sense, and David Pollack said as much.
2: It just takes one. It just takes two to do this, and there's two in particular that absolutely can do this. Listen, you can think whatever you want about Kirby Smart. Go watch how everything tends to trend with what he says. He is a smart dude, man. He is a forward thinker. He cares about the sport, but he also understands the sport better than 99.9% of people. Whether he wins, whatever. We can debate who the best coach is. I'm just telling you, he knows how to put systems in place and get crap done. He knows how to be innovative. He knows how to think outside the box. He knows how to be creative. You're watching him navigate a world where he doesn't have as many recruits. And listen, here's the comment that comes with this is, you know, isn't it interesting that the SEC now has a problem with the new system of everybody getting paid? That's what I keep hearing from everybody. Do y'all really think that everybody wasn't getting paid? Do y'all really think this happened in one part of the country? Only one part of the country?
0: So a lot to unpack there. By David Pollack, also acknowledging that, you know, it's always been paying the kids to some degree, but also talking about Kirby Smart. And I said it too. Nobody navigates or talks through portal and NIL and all that stuff better than Kirby. His track record of keeping kids at Georgia better than anybody else in college football. He has a, he is not going to get in a bidding war with other schools. He's not going to do it. He's going to tell you.
1: He's on the record telling you if you're a freshman coming in, you're not going to make more than the starter, and that ain't happening. Go somewhere else. He's happy to pay the guys that deserve it.
0: Yeah, and listen, it's such a mess in college football. There's so many bad things about the current state of it, not the least of which how in trouble these lower-level sports are, the Olympic sports, if you will, the non-revenue sports. Why? Because every friggin' penny is going to your revenue sports, basketball and football, at the expense of absolutely these other sports that are put in jeopardy. Also, The transfer portal is out of control. The amount of decisions that kids have to make so quickly, and those decisions that are just bombarded with when their agents are coming.

0: calling to say Arkansas is offering you this, and Michigan State said this, and you can go to Cal and do this. Like, how about just staying where your feet are on the ground and trying to build something there? The amount of options is really not healthy for all these kids, and a lot of times they're doing it for the wrong reason. Also, academics, absolutely not a factor. Now, I understand the D1 athletes skating by and not focusing on academics always was something. Now it's an absolute joke. Now there is not even any notion that you're going as an athlete that's bouncing school to school to get anything other than paid. Yeah. That's a really bad thing. And just not the ability to, you know, build anything within these programs. And you think that quick hit of $300,000, which is an enormous amount of money for these kids. But in the long run, what are you doing for the next 55 years? What are you doing? The transfer portal, the absolute no governors on what you pay kids, no salary cap, no contracts, no rules. All of it is bad. All of it. There's a few good things. NIL, pay kids for the name, image, and likeness. Get kids compensated for what they bring to a program. But if you think this other stuff is good for college sports, good for kids long term.
1: And y'all, the fatigue that is setting in with fans when Ross Dellinger joined you and Rusty last Friday, I couldn't agree with him more. We are sick of hearing about it. Y'all figure it out. It's a multi-billion dollar business at this point. Figure it out.
0: Yeah, there's so much wrong with it. The only thing that's right is the sport.
1: The only thing
0: thrilling.
1: That's right is Saturday. Saturday, yes. In the South. And the ratings have never been higher for college football. So if you think it's so wrong, it's just like you're running a business. I don't really, Coca-Cola, don't cry for me, Argentina. I don't want to hear about some bill that's going to help y'all. Figure it out.
0: What does Coca-Cola have to do with it? I don't understand.
1: It's a major corporation, just like college football is. And the fact that Nick Saban saying, oh, well, we need this. I don't want government dealing with my body or my college football. Figure it out.
0: Well, that's the problem, is that they can't figure it out, and they never will.
1: So SEC, do it on your own. Do what you have to do. Big Ten, do it on your own. Figure it out.
0: All right. When we come back, what are we doing? The NFL had massive news yesterday.
1: Drake!
0: And so do the Atlanta Falcons. I give you my list of my favorite 8 wide receivers in Atlanta Falcons history. I have my list of 8. Where does your guy rank? And also Myles Garrett, A.J. Brown, Sean McVay. We hear from all of them. 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
6: Police are still directing traffic. Serious accident, Roswell Road at Old Kent Road. It's closed off both directions. Also, an accident remains on eastbound 285 right around New Northside Drive. Looks like at least one lane taken away. Still seeing some delays there. Northbound 7585, that's heavy from Langford Parkway up past I-20. Also had a problem reported. Northbound 285 at Glenwood Road, that's on the shoulder. I'm Laura Houston with Odyssey Atlanta Traffic.
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0: to Andrew Golden. Thanks so much for being with us. Talk to a couple of our listeners, find out where they're going from point A to point B. Also, a bunch on the NFL. If you want to talk about some massive moves that changed the power structure of the NFL, including the Falcons and what they got done. We mentioned before the break, Nick Saban, who we now have, whether this leak from Ross Dellinger mm-hmm. from the session that yep. took place in Congress. Mm-hmm. Nick Saban saying Congress does need to fix the mess in the courts and create a national framework so the people inside college sports can enforce fair rules. Without that legal certainty, every rule becomes another lawsuit. Every standard becomes another risk. And the system keeps drifting towards a professional model without admitting that it's happening. I do believe most fans want universities simply sponsoring, do not want universities simply sponsoring pro teams. I believe they want an education-based model that compensates athletes fairly, protects athletes, and still preserves development, competition, opportunity, and tradition. He says he is completely behind that bill that is out there. He's saying that he thinks it starts to help to fix what's wrong with college football, and it is the bill that is called the Fix College Sports Bill that Nick Saban also talked in length about the massive issues which absolutely drove him out of the game surrounding the pay for play. Says everybody agrees the NIL makes sense. Name, image, likeness. But this pay-to-play professional model with no governors on it is extreme danger. Everybody sees it and knows it. And whether or not anything get done is doubtful because a lot of that bill is stuff that the SEC and Big Ten probably won't agree to.
1: They already said we're not a fan of it. But I agree with Ross Dellinger. It was at least a starting point.
0: Yes.
1: It needs extreme massaging.
0: It's a good place to mm-hmm. begin. Because it is the absolute wild west and out of control, and a ton of folks are affected by that. Let's get Alex and Smyrna real quick, and then we got a bunch of this NFL stuff. Alex, you're on Sports Radio 92.9 The Game. 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
2: Hey, good morning, guys. Hey, I do pest control, and I listen every day. I'm 30, so I listen to a lot of podcasts and audiobooks, but it's my default radio. Yeah. Station when I'm driving around.
0: So are you in people's homes on a regular basis, outside their homes? Like, what's the deal?
2: It's our main thing is quarterly pest control, and we offer inside and outside. 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
0: So what percentage of your life is local, traditional radio, and what percent are podcasts?
2: I'd probably say 80-20, kind of radio constant, unless there's something specific I want to listen to, and kind of the different shows at different times kind of help me gauge when I'm almost done, which is nice.
0: Hey, what are the three topics that are going to keep you listening longer? Are there certain teams or leagues or things that are going to have you more intrigued rather than less?
2: I mean, I'm a massive Falcons fan, Hawks fan. I'm not a huge baseball guy.
0: Yeah.
2: But I'm a huge soccer fan. I was born and raised in England, moved to Georgia when I was 12. So
0: right.
2: The more World Cup coverage would be great.
0: Yeah, we're going to have Conti on tomorrow to talk specifically about Spain that's coming in, maybe the best player in the world, two of the top 10 players in the world.

0: He's going to bring us paella. Oh, let's have a nice.
1: I hope so.
0: Let's have a nice Spanish brunch.
1: Yes. So we will have some great World Cup coverage. We're going to be broadcasting live from downtown outside a lot of the venues. So this summer really should be a lot about educating our public to, and I think hopefully falling in love with some of what's going to be happening all over. You got to be pumped for World Cup, I imagine, right?
0: Oh, he gone.
1: He gone. Okay. We need Conti in here really to start. I mean, it's so close. It's really so unbelievable. When I was thinking about when I was going up the escalator at Hartsfield-Jackson, when you get off that train, and it said World Cup, and it was like...
0: Countdown.
1: Yeah, the countdown was like 400-something days. And I was like, dude, that is never going to get here. And now we are literally around the corner, right?
0: 15th is the first game, so...
1: So, the...
0: folks are coming in. I have rentals in at the lake. They're all arriving next week.
1: Well, I'm happy for you, but that has not been the case for most folks. Hotels are absolutely down. There was a big article about, you know, Peachtree DeKalb, the private airport over there. There are a couple of private airports. There's Charlie Brown and it was the Peachtree DeKalb. And this notion they had of international travelers and they were going to have some of the busiest weeks. Absolutely like a shell of what they expected. Now, they're hoping the later rounds when you get into single elimination, but there's no planes coming from Spain. There's not a lot of planes coming from, you know, the other regions and countries that we are, you know, hosting for the initial round. So it is just, they're learning that especially in the group stage, you are not getting the travelers that you had anticipated. It's a 1 month
0: event. Is that throughout the United States or is it just
1: Yeah, it's everywhere. And Atlanta's doing better than most cities.
0: Okay.
1: Atlanta's ahead of the curve. Other cities, it's even worse. The hotel rooms you're asking for, they're never going to get full capacity. Absolutely not happening. Not even close to that. Restaurants booking private rooms, big function halls, absolutely not happening. Now, again, you got to get out of the group stage. Think about somebody that has the money to travel and you're the number one seed like Spain or somebody else or you're Argentina or England or France or Germany. Like you can't spend a month in the USA necessarily. They're waiting to see him get through the group stage and then start making significant travel plans. That's when this thing will ramp up and we can talk about what countries we're going to get. But it has not been from a commerce perspective anywhere near what folks maybe had in their mind, right? Because the group stage is just different.
0: I don't know how you can miss on it. I'm just wondering.
1: What happened previously?
0: The business models are in place to see what has happened before.
1: Well,
0: we have a lot to look at. I'm raising my hand because I don't travel for soccer. I have no idea. But I do know a year ago when this was announced, there was things that these folks were coming from Europe. They were going to stay in the United States for a month and a half. And they were going to travel to all these cities and...
1: Who has the money to spend a month and a half in the United States?
0: Well, that group was already decided. They've done it before for the World Cup. Well, they've done it before.
1: I don't think they've done it at the same level. Where was it last time? It was Qatar or whatever it was. It's just, you know, I think it was wishful thinking. There's a lot of factors going on. The price to travel, right, has never been higher. And just, you know, overall, I think there are folks worried about getting in and out of the United States and this whole immigration notion that's hurting things. And the cost of the ticket, the FIFA cost of the ticket. So all these things are absolutely affecting the type of crowds that we're going to see initially in the group stage over the next few weeks. And we will hear about it from every city. You'll hear about it from Seattle, from Los Angeles,
0: absolutely,
1: from Boston, from New York, from Chicago. You're going to hear about it everywhere. And every city will have a different story. I mean, it could be around-the-clock coverage of who's winning and who's not and what countries are traveling and what folks are. All of it will be fascinating. Also fascinating, the NFL, Myles Garrett in front of the media yesterday talking about a massive move to the Rams, who are all in to try to go win a Super Bowl. Here he is talking about not passing up this opportunity.
2: Since the very beginning, it's always been about winning. And it just breaks down to, you know, the timing of everything. What does it realistically look like to be a winner now? And to have a opportunity to do that, you know, immediately, you know, that was an opportunity that was just, you know, too difficult to pass up.
1: Yeah, I mean, it makes all the sense in the world. You're going one of the greatest Cleveland Browns of all time, but you couldn't win there. Never had enough offense there. Had some great moments, certainly that led by you as a defensive stalwart, but... You're going to a team that is poised to win a Super Bowl. And if your legacy is often defined by being a Hall of Fame career with a Super Bowl ring, then you have everything.

0: If you're a Hall of Famer, which Myles Garrett is, with a Super Bowl ring, then you have everything. Jared Verse goes from one of the top players in the defense, third-year player now with the Rams. Obviously was.
1: I think it's a win-win for both sides. Myles Garrett is such a star outside of what he does. He's dating this Khloe Kim. He's got business ventures. He lives in L.A. part-time anyway. I mean, he is this

0: in Los Angeles and playing for a Super Bowl. It sounds extremely exciting. Players also want to be the guy. Jared Verse becomes the guy in Cleveland in minute one. He's going to have a long career. Don't just assume the Cleveland Browns will never be good. I know that's an easy thing to say. And here is the GM of the Browns essentially talking about this was the best situation for their football team. Andrew Berry, the GM, talking about it.
1: Jared Verse, he's obviously a huge part of this return for us. You know, Jared is an outstanding football player. Former Defensive Rookie of the Year, two-time original ballot Pro Bowler. He's a perfect DNA match for our attacking front. He's really a terror in both phases, both as a, you know, run defender and a pass rusher. And we are really, really excited to add him to our team. He allows us to continue to play defense at a high level, which has been our standard over the past several seasons. And we're really excited to welcome him into the organization.
2: This was a deal 3 years in the works, if you're believing the Adam Schefter reports that this started in 2023, the back and forth with the Rams, Les Snead, and the Browns. The piece they wanted after the 24 draft and they saw Jared Verse was Jared Verse, and they have not, they said heels are firmly dug in. We want Verse or no deal.
0: They have, yeah, which is, I give Browns all the credit. Like, that deal was done, like, meaning not going to happen. Mm-hmm. Like, if you're not going to think about Jared Verse, don't even call us again.
2: I'll block you. I'll block you right now.
0: So they get a 1-2.
2: Lose my number.
0: 1-2 and 3 and a Jared Verse. Meanwhile, on the other side, you got the Rams now sitting there with this collection of Hall of Famers. There's one Hall of Famer that has been gone a couple of years. The notion of Aaron Donald. What kind of shape is he in? Would he think about one more run to win a Super Bowl? It came a topic yesterday. Here's Sean McVay chatting on that thing.
3: Here's what I would tell you guys overall, too, is, you know, Aaron's a guy that I stay really close in touch with, and I know the respect that he has for Miles. Talk to him about the opportunity to be able to bring him on board. If Aaron decides he wants to dust him off at the age of 35, I bet you he could still do it at a pretty high clip.
0: Yeah, and that's just going to be a cool rumor you hear right now. So much so, Pat McAfee also jumped aboard. Here he is talking about Aaron Donald.
4: So we reach out to Aaron Donald, okay? I reach out to Aaron Donald. And I would like to say, according to source,
5: says,
4: it for sure got me thinking. Okay, 35, removed 2 years ago. Got to see if that fire can light back up. And then we show clips of him doing it. And I tell him, I say, you're from Penn Hills, brother. Fire is always in there. And then I say, go get the knives back out. Okay, and then there was a laughing response.
0: So we shall see. Aaron Donald, part of that defense, would be insane, but the guy's been waiting out 2 years.
2: Yeah, and he's 35, and I don't know.
0: Yeah.
2: His wife's chiming in on Twitter, like, with a laughing emoji, I believe, or something. So I don't know. Good gracious. I told you they're the odds-on favorite now in Vegas to win the whole thing.
0: Yeah, absolutely. Why would they not be? Meanwhile, A.J. Brown, who I guess grew up a Patriots fan, watching the Tom Brady teams win Super Bowls and watching guys like Vrabel and Rodney Harrison and that collection of Hall of Famers. He was in New England. He had his press conference, and they liked what they heard.
6: Just talking to my mom, and I was like, man, I'm still in awe. You know, I'm trying to adjust and, you know, walking up the hill. With the uniform on, I was like, man, this is real, you know. And caught myself one point in practice, wasn't paying attention because I was like, dang, I'm a Patriot, you know. You know, and just trying to take it all in as much as I can, you know. Obviously, you know I got back to work quickly, but there's levels to it, and I'm, like I said, I'm enjoying it. It's obviously, I know this ain't heaven, but, you know, it's close to it.
0: Yeah, don't go to sleep on New England's horrendous Super Bowl. It was awful. And offensively, they were a mess. And Will Campbell, their first rounder, was getting absolutely battered. But this is a team, I think they won like 12, 13 in a row. And without, you know, a real... Stephon Diggs was fine, but now they have a true number one wide receiver. They still got Trevion Henderson, the second-year player out of Ohio State. That's going to be a huge factor. They got personnel all over the place. Obviously, defensively is probably the strength of that team as well. So New England in the mix when you add A.J. Brown, you know. We'll talk about our team, though. Let's talk about
2: please,
0: Drake.
2: Can we please talk about Drake London?
0: So I didn't...
2: Enough with the Eagles. Meanwhile, the Eagles in the Jalen Hurts spat with A.J. Brown. We're learning a little more if you're reading into the rumors.
0: There's a huge rumor.
2: It's always a woman.
0: A woman involved. Always.

0: He's at the heart of it. We'll get to that.
1: Where is Wilbur when we need him? He called in and he said, it's always them crazy women.
0: And women always get you to do something.
1: Something crazy.
0: Hey, a huge upset in tennis we'll talk about. A shocking score. And my top 8 Falcon receivers of all time. 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
5: Police are still directing traffic. Serious accident, Roswell Road at Old Canton Road. It's closed off both directions. Also, an accident remains on eastbound 285 right around New Northside Drive. Looks like at least one lane taken away. Still seeing some delays there. Northbound 7585, that's heavy from Langford Parkway up past I-20. Also had a problem reported northbound 285 at Glenwood Road. That's on the shoulder. I'm Laura Houston with Odyssey Atlanta Traffic.

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9: The Falcons locked up Drake London yesterday, signing him to a four-year, $141 million extension with $100 million guaranteed. 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I'm Allie Mack.
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11: The numbers on Drake London, do you have them? Essentially, a massive contract.
12: 4 year, $141 million deal. $150 million you could max out to. $100 million of that is guaranteed. He is the third highest paid receiver in the league behind Jackson, Smith, Njigba, Jamar Chase, and then Drake London.
11: Yeah, Justin Jefferson coming just
12: right
11: after
12: behind
11: that.
12: Him, CeeDee Lamb. Yes, right there.
11: Yeah, I mean, listen, it's pretty obvious that the Atlanta Falcons have some pieces that the rest of the league would covet, right? The number one piece is Bijan Robinson, who the question will he be a Barry Sanders that everybody agrees is worth the price of admission? Get your popcorn ready. This is a premier player in the league, a Hall of Fame type talent that is playing in a place, in a city that just can't win. And that's been the narrative so far on both these guys, both Drake London and Bijan. You know, when their quarterbacks are...
12: Let me just back up to Drake for a second and look at his numbers. Whatever he has done, which has been wide receiver one since he's been here, drafted eighth overall in 2022, he has had to catch passes and be in an offense with the likes of Marcus Mariota, Desmond Ridder, Kirk Cousins, and Michael Penix.
11: Yeah. So your point is
12: there
11: what?
12: Should be an asterisk. Like the fact that he had 900 yards a year on averages is a miracle.
11: Well, that's
12: it's nothing shy of a miracle.
11: I mean, yes, listen, to a degree. I mean, I would not say Kirk Cousins. Certainly Kirk Cousins was very effective.
12: 1,271 yards was his most in a season.
11: That was what,
12: 100
11: years ago?
12: Catches, yes, in 24.
11: Yeah, that was the Kirk Cousins year. Where, you know, I'm not going to sit and tell you, well, you know, there are worse quarterbacks to be thrown to than Kirk Cousins. Now, he imploded. Last year, he's injured, so he doesn't get his 1,000 yards. But, I mean, he was banged up last year. That was the problem. And, you know, it was similar mediocre quarterback play by Penix and Kirk Cousins. Obviously, with Mariota and Desmond Ridder, you don't have much of a shot at all with those two guys. I mean, at least Kirk Cousins came in, was a professional quarterback that took over the position and had 300-yard games and had, the ability to spread the ball around, and he had a 450-yard game, and he had north of 300, and, of course, the win against the Eagles. Listen, Drake London has proven himself, right? And Bijan Robinson has proven himself. They're

0: proving themselves on a football team. They can't find, you know, they can't 100%. Find their way. They're right. firing their coaches. They're firing Arthur Smith. They're firing, you know, Terry Fondo, the GM, and then they're firing Raheem Morris. And through all this, you got guys like Chris Lindstrom, stud, Jesse Bates, stud, Drake London, stud, Bijan Robinson, stud, right? You're sprinkling in consistent guys. You're not going to win by losing guys like that. You don't want to lose guys like that. The question is, what is the legacy going to be of Drake London and his, you know, his Atlanta Falcons, you know, the book written with him as a member of the Atlanta Falcons? Are you going to get him in a playoff game? Are you going to get him in a postseason? Are you going to get him a division title? Are you going to get him a quarterback that you feel good about? Like, those are massive questions, but you're not going to get better with him leaving the building.
1: Absolutely.
0: Right? And they know that, and they know it with Bijan. And, like, you know, there's a reason last year everybody thought the Falcons had a shot to be the New England Patriots coming out of nowhere and making a run, right? Who else is? Seattle, to a degree. Although they were a playoff team, I think, the year before, right? Or certainly in that category. And I'm just trying to think of the teams that surprised last year that stepped up. Bears were one of them the year before with Caleb. And, you know, there's going to be six or eight teams every year that you didn't see the playoffs the year before. Why did people think the Falcons were going to be that? Because they're like, oh, they got Bijan, they got Drake, they got an offensive line that's solid, right, led by Lindstrom and Bergeron, and they got a quarterback people like. Now, why everybody liked Michael Penix based on three games the year before, I don't know, but most people liked him. They're like, Michael Penix is taking the reins. Kirk Cousins is the backup. They have a quarterback that's a young quarterback, and he has a chance. And most people like the Falcons, right? With good reason, because Bijan and Drake are two of the best in their position. But if we don't have a quarterback, and again, that's what this is going to come down to. Yeah. Tua Tagovailoa this year, Michael Penix this year, or going and drafting and, you know, and then Drake London's, then Drake London's got a fifth quarterback or a sixth quarterback, right? If Tua Tagovailoa plays this year, that's the fifth quarterback he's played with. And then if they realize he's not the guy, then Drake London will have had six quarterbacks in 6 years. And that is the rub.
1: Exactly. Yeah.
0: Six quarterback in 6 years if it's not going to be Tua this year. If it's going to be Tua this year and somebody else next year or Penix. You got to fix that position. But Drake London is an absolute stud. One of the great, you know, live ball, go up and make a play, one-on-one, use your body, phenomenal basketball player, phenomenal athlete, big, strong, tough gamer, great pick at eighth in the draft coming out of USC. He's everything that you could ask for.
1: 100%. Pay the man. Good for him. Let's go.
0: Do you want my greatest Falcon receivers? My favorite five receivers.
1: My
0: five.
1: You said eight earlier, but we'll make it five.
0: Well, I'm not going to include tight ends, because if you let me include tight ends, I'm going to put Algie Crumpler in there, but we're talking about receivers.
1: Okay, go from five to one.
0: Now, do you want to hear eight from me? Here's my honorable mention.
1: Okay.
0: Billy White Shoes Johnson, because he's a great guy. His numbers aren't anything that special, but Billy White Shoes has one of the great, you know, catches in Falcons history, the Hail Mary catch, again, from Barkowski, also a special teams guy, also a friend of ours. He's just a great dude, right? So Billy White Shoes is honorable mention. Andre Rison is honorable mention, because I wasn't really here for Andre Rison. That was the Jerry Glanville run before I got to town, too legit to quit. Andre Rison, absolute star, all kinds of crazy stuff off the field going on as well. But I wasn't here for him. So I'm just talking about Steak Shapiro rolls into town. These are my guys.
1: Okay.
0: The number five is Terrence Mathis, third leading receiver in Falcons history. Another guy we know well. Great dude, right? Had the Bobby Hebert catch to get us into the playoffs. I was at the game, fourth quarter, over the middle. Mathis has the catch, total professional, just under a Hall of Fame player, but a great player in Terrence Mathis. Number four is our buddy Michael Jenkins, right?
1: Wow,
0: first catch in history.
1: Yep.
0: For first throw in the history of Matt Ryan, goes for a touchdown.
1: 60-yarder.
0: Yep.
1: Mm-hmm.
0: He just also a dude that just, you know, physical specimen, great dude, somebody you and I have got to know.
1: Love him.
0: I'm going to put him at number four.
1: Mm-hmm.
0: And number three, I'm going to put Drake London, because

0: Drake London is just, he's an elite player. He's an elite wide receiver. The best years are ahead of him. And that is a guy I have complete faith in. 100% faith that Drake London in a big situation is going to make big catches. And then if you get good enough, he's going to help you win a playoff game. He's going to help you do great things because Drake London's a guy that can have an 8-catch, 137-yard game, similar to what Roddy and Julio did. And these are my next two. Roddy or Julio in the big game, whether it was Roddy absolutely torching the Seattle Seahawks, getting us that playoff win for Matt Ryan, when I think he went for like a buck 30 and a quarter or something crazy. He's at two. One of the all-time affable, great dudes, just an absolute beast. Right there with numbers with Julio Jones, although he did it in so many more games. And obviously Julio Jones, one of the greatest wide receivers in NFL history. He'll be in the Hall of Fame. He's my number one. Now, special shout-out to Brian Finneran.
1: Yes! Nice recovery.
0: Brian Finneran.
1: Also mentioned.
0: In his own category. But by the way, deserves it. Brian Finneran putting up how many different seasons? 6'5", slot receiver, Michael Vick's favorite receiver.
1: Third down machine.
0: 236 catches in his career, 3,000 yards, and 19 touchdowns. So he's in his own category.
1: Because, and he's our brother from another mother.
0: Yes.
1: There you go.
0: So, but otherwise, it was Mathis,

0: Jenkins, Drake London, Roddy White, and Julio Jones, with a special shout out to say nobody loves the Falcons more. Nobody was a better representative, a free agent, non-drafted, decade north, Brian Finneran. Shout out to all. And just also easily agitated. You know what I mean?
1: Super salty.
0: Yeah.
1: Don't get on his
0: salty.
1: Bad side.
0: You could get him, you know, whether, you know, you roll in a little bit late to work, or you start talking about nonsense like chicken parmesan,
1: or where
0: to get, you know, a good burrito. Was it burrito tacos with the pork, whatever?
1: Those.
0: Yeah. And you see Brian Finneran's face and you say, wow, that didn't take long. He hates me. He hate me. Right? Anyway, that's our Falcon receivers conversation.
1: Look,
0: we have more
1: you
0: on that. And will there be a moment? Well, Drake London had his moment. Julio had his moment. Should have been a winning Super Bowl. He had his moment. It's called a catch on a third down throw that should have given us the championship. But we'll get into that a little bit later. What are we doing when we come back? Got to talk about the Braves. Hell of a night. Why Matt Olson, you'll hear from him, says the wind was doing good things for him, and why our closer right now is the talk of baseball. 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
7: If three-time NFL Defensive Player of the Year Aaron Donald indeed comes out of retirement to rejoin the LA Rams, and this defense with Myles Garrett also on the defensive line, this Rams team, the 2026 Rams, will profile, along with the 94 49ers and the 2007 Patriots, as the best teams on paper entering a season and the rightful title favorite. I'm Nick Costos.
0: All right, so we're gonna do.
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0: I'm John Morgan of Morgan & Morgan. 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
6: The Braves picked up a 4-3 win over the Blue Jays last night to start their series at Truist. Atlanta goes for another win tonight with Grant Holmes getting the start. And the Falcons made a major investment in Drake London, signing him to a four-year, $141 million extension with $100 million guaranteed, making him the NFL's third highest paid receiver. I'm Allie Mack.
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8: You ever seen Mr. Deeds?
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11: 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Stake Shapiro and Sandra Golden. Thank you so much for being with us as we take you through a Wednesday morning. A wonderful night at the ballpark last night. Wonderful night for so many reasons. You know, the beauty of sports and the beauty of what we do for a living is every season is its own soap opera. You get close to people, you get close to storylines. When you had all these beat writers who used to travel with teams, still happens in some places. Most times it does not. But you always had these ongoing storylines, and you could pick up your newspaper or get online, and you're just following along, the good, the bad, and the ugly. You can't say the Falcons have been boring. You can say a lot about the Atlanta Falcons the last however many years. Let's just go with the last 3 years. Last year for Arthur Smith, first 2 years for Raheem Morris. Terry Fontenot's final run. Then we get the firing since Stefanski. You have the quarterback drama. You have the Desmond Ridders, Kirk Cousins, Michael Penix Jr. draft pick. You have, the coaches. I mean, like, it's fascinating, right? And the Atlanta Braves are kind of fascinating, but not in the gossipy, like, let's spill the tea way. The Atlanta Braves are fascinating because every night you're just watching a baseball team come together that is just firing on all cylinders. Their record in series, 18-2 right now, is just spectacular. They're 21 games over 500, 61 games in. You don't play at that clip. 21 games over 500, 61 games in, and last night, Matt Olson, a part of the mix with the big home run in the sixth, the game-winning home run. You hold on in the ninth, right?
12: Yep.
11: And it's like, we having one of those nights, right, for Iglesias, who, by the way, got roughed up in Boston in the ninth. They were up 8-5 entering the ninth, and they won 8-7. Last night, they gave up a couple of hits, and it looks like, this could be the end of the streak, but it was not.
12: It was not.
11: Let's hear from, first off, Matt Olson on the home run, a strange, the highest launch, a 49-degree launch, which was the highest in majors this year for a homer. But first, he talks about not being sure if it was going to get out.
13: Put a little too much air under that one. Luckily, we had a little wind blowing out there to right, so snuck out for us.
11: Here he is mentioning that angle.
13: Yeah, I was

0: was going to say it had to be my highest, and it had to be up there. I mean, you know, luckily we got a little short porch and got enough of it, and I said, you know, with the wind sneaking out.
1: So he gets,
2: it was not only the highest launch this year, but in Braves since 2015 when they started the Statcast, it's the highest ever since then. So
1: Bryce Elder out there doing what Bryce Elder has essentially done, which is be one of the great stories all year. That is, like, if you want to talk about, you know, when they do the Braves doc of the 2026 season, where Bryce Elder has been in his career, what he has delivered this year.
2: Phenomenal last night. His worst outing by far was against Boston last week. And then he goes out last night, 6 2/3. Slider wasn't sliding, but to listen to him talk afterwards, it's like they're two different people from last year to this year. And he just knows, he even says, I know how to get out of it this year. As opposed, you know, and it, he's given up a home run here and there, but thank God there have been solo shots. 6 hits, 3 runs, a walk. He literally could not be bragged on more by Mr. Walt Weiss.
1: Yeah, here is Walt talking about the outing.
3: Getting into the seventh, you know, gave up the kind of a wind-blown homer, the two-run homer. The ball was flying to right. You know, the wind usually doesn't affect the ball in this park, but tonight it was. The ball was really going to right field. You know, he did an outstanding job. Seventh inning was a tricky one just because we want to stay away from some of the guys, and I give him another day, especially in Dylan Lee's case. Didn't want to pitch Dylan tonight. Same with Kenley, same with Fuentes. Wanted to stay away from those guys. So the seventh inning, you know, we sent Bryce back out with Suarez up, but he got a huge out against Valenzuela. That strikeout was huge. That was going to be his last hitter no matter what. And he gets the punch out, so Suarez only has to get 4 outs. And again, I sent Bryce out for the seventh because I knew I can go get Suarez at any time in the first 3 hitters. If I bring somebody in from the bullpen, then I got to wait at least 3 hitters to go get Suarez. So that's why I sent Bryce back out there.
1: Bryce Elder's at 5-3. His ERA is at 2.63. His whip's at 1.08. Opponents hitting .213 against Bryce Elder.
2: Yep.
1: Chris Sale's got 8 wins. Elder's got 5 wins. 13 wins combined. Opponents are hitting under .200 against them. I mean, it's just been a phenomenal story. And it's like you turn on every night. Well, we got the Acuña's getting hot story. And now we got the Matt Olson's going after the MVP. And then it was the Drake Baldwin might be literally our best player. Last night, another example, you only had to use 2 guys out of the bullpen. You know how that sets you up?
2: Yeah.
1: That's how you win series. When right out of the gate, game one, Elder has the outing that he has, you only have to go to 2 guys in the bullpen, and now you have the rest of the series. Bo, anything jump out of you from last night?
4: Yeah, I think a lot of people, when it comes to the conversation of, oh, he mismanaged this game by leaving him out there too long, what he just said there about bringing in Suarez and not having to start the inning with somebody out of the bullpen, because you do have to have them face 3 hitters. So he lets Bryce go out there knowing he can bring in Suarez at any time. But if Bryce can get outs, let's have him go out there and get outs. He was able to get 2. Suarez only has to pitch for 4 outs. Whereas you start the inning with a reliever that's not Robert Suarez, you got to go at least 3 hitters. You have no idea, you know, what's going to happen there.
1: Right.
4: So,
1: great point. Look,
2: he's playing chess with the bullpen.
4: 100%
2: he's playing chess with the bullpen. It's brilliant. I turned on MLB Network yesterday. They're literally talking about the Braves bullpen and the strategy that is Walt Weiss. And he's such a math guy. Such a where Snitker was a gut feeling guy, and so many they are. It's like the perfect combination of this stat guy with my gut feeling, and it's working.
4: He also risks not being able to use Dylan Lee if that's the guy. You can use him tonight. Definitely, whereas right. It would have taken like a 10-pitch outing for him to be available tonight. So Walt's very good at playing the
2: 100%.
4: Match my pieces with where they need to go game.
1: And playing the long game in a series, understanding how important it is to save arms. Every time you go out and win 2 out of 3 in a series, you are just stockpiling your resume for that season. The Atlanta Braves now, where I think it was Tampa had as many wins. The Yankees we were even with. There was a time with the Chicago Cubs. Boy, what a story that is. Cubs are a disaster, right, over the last few weeks. Well, all that being said, Braves have 2 more wins than the Dodgers. The Dodgers are hot again. But Tampa, we got 6 more wins than Tampa. We got, what do the Yankees have? Yeah, Yankees have 36. We have 5 more wins than the Yankees.
2: Aaron Judge is hurt, y'all. They've got something. He didn't play last night. They reveal that he's got some bone, something funky in his shoulder. Going to be evaluated today. That's a them problem. Seattle, I believe, has won 8 straight. Beat the Mets again last night. If you're watching our shortstop, yep. Kim sat again.

0: Jorge Mateo was at short last night. The Drake Baldwin update. I think a lot of Braves fans were disappointed. They thought you might see him. They're not rushing him back from this oblique. They're just not. So Walt Weiss said, look to our next homestand. June 16th will be. Maybe he can come back then. I think we can all agree. Let him rest. We'd rather have him healthy in September than this for sure.
1: Yeah. And listen, appreciate what is happening on this Braves run. Toronto, great chance to win.
0: Bless you.
1: Win the World Series last year. And
0: bless you.
1: They're three games under 500, 29-32. So the Blue Jays are just out of last place. The absolutely horrendous Boston Red Sox are the only reason Toronto's not in last place in the American League East.
0: And Vlad Guerrero and Springer both haven't got going yet, so get them going as of when
1: Mariners,
0: they leave here.
1: Yes, your point, Mariners had the same thing. Yeah, they were one of the best teams in baseball. You kept looking up at the Mariners going, oh, maybe that was an aberration. They've won eight straight. They're back in first place. So Toronto will go on their run. Toronto is still loaded.
0: They can start on their run on Friday. Let me just bring up the weather, Braves fans. Because when you're starting to look at maybe should I go down to Truist, when I tell you the perfect weather,
1: this is the week.
0: Today, 78 your high, it was 50. When I got my car this morning, it's 60. Not a cloud in the sky, by the way. So it's a lunch deck day for sure. Tomorrow's 82, not a cloud in the sky. So at game time, it's 70 and a little cool. It's like this through the weekend, y'all. Sunday, we got a little bit of chance of rain.
1: This will be the best weekend. This will be the best homestand weather-wise.
0: Humidity's like 20.
1: Of the entire year. This is going to be... Any day games coming up, other than, is it Sunday that we got a day game? Anyway, when we come
2: 4
1: back.
2: 4 o'clock on Saturday.
0: 4 o'clock Saturday. Okay, there you go. Sunday.
1: Yeah, 4 o'clock's for the national game on Saturday. The national game on Saturday and the 1 o'clock game on Sunday. Wow, is that a win. When we come back, the NBA final starts tonight. Why there's just one storyline that matters more than any other. And I got a three-strike questions about Drake London that's really important. We'll do that. 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
8: 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Steak and Sandra. I can promise you next few weeks there'll be a ton of World Cup coverage right here. Figure out how our city's doing compared to other cities. It's such a massive undertaking for North America, really all these United States cities, and watching the World Cup. So make sure you are listening. Mike Conti, our entire soccer crew, no more.
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8: Knowledge. 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
8: So let's do our big game of the night and then touch on a few.
9: John
8: other
9: Foy,
8: factors.
9: Thanks so much. It's Braves and Jays, game two of this three-game series, and it will be a 7:15 start in a perfect, perfect night situation weather-wise. So head on down. Grant Holmes, Patrick Corbin will be on the mound.
8: Some folks may say the NBA Finals also, which begin tonight. How long have the Knicks been off? Has it been like a month?
9: Stopped playing. I believe February the 3rd.
8: Yeah.
9: February the 3rd.
8: An absolutely ridiculous amount of time off. But tonight, the Knicks on the road is a 4.5-point underdog in the series. The Spurs are about 2-1 odds, -190 to win the series. The Knicks +155 coming back. And
9: 9 days.
8: If you want to win a lot of

0: money, bet the, I guess it's Knicks to win the series 4-0. You bet $100, you win $1,500 back. They just swept the last two. Are they on one of these epic runs? I mean, nobody would think that necessarily would be the case, that they are going to run through, but maybe the Knicks are just an unstoppable force right now. But if you bet $100 on the Knicks and they sweep, you win $1,500 back. If you bet $100 on a 4-1 Knick, it's $1,000. I don't want to root for the Knicks. I do not, for so many reasons, right? The insufferable fans, the fact that, you know, I don't know, they're a rival of the Hawks. You have to consider them that. We played them in the postseason a number of times. Maybe the style of play also, a lot of flopping going on with Jalen Brunson. There's, I don't know, the Spurs seem a way easier team to get behind, the market they play in, and you have Victor Wembanyama, who just simply has emerged as just one of the most rootable stars that there is. And it's funny, because last night my wife and I were going to bed, and you know, we had ESPN on, and they were showing the Last Dance, the Michael Jordan doc, mm-hmm. which they throw, you know, anytime they're going to open programming, it's like, put the Jordan thing on. And we were watching, it was the Rodman episode or whatever. But, you know, rooting for Michael Jordan back then was so easy, right? I mean, he looked like a million bucks. He had this incredibly affable, engaging smile and way he was dealing with the media, which almost surprised me, right?
1: I don't remember it that way.
0: Yeah.
1: But in,
0: like,
1: the film it is.
0: Like he's messing around with folks mm-hmm. and talking about whether or not he'll be back next year. This is really going to be his last year. And the five security guys that are with him, they call them the sniffers, for like jock sniffers. And I mean, it was just a kind of an ease about Michael, not the edge that I think he would gain. Whatever was last night, he just seemed eminently rootable. And that's how Victor Wembanyama is. And that's how the San Antonio Spurs, from their head coach to the pieces around him, to how they've built the team, to the market, to the respect for basketball, to the Greg Popovich illness, there's a ton to like about the San Antonio Spurs, and they're going to be good for a long time. But my gut is that when you watch a team, what do you always say, Sandra? When somebody shows you who they are, believe them?
1: Believe them.
0: I think you have to believe who the New York Knicks are. These are circus scores. This is not a normal set of circumstances. You know, the Cleveland Cavaliers are loaded with talent. It's not just James Harden and Donovan Mitchell. I mean, they're front court. They're big guys. You know, they're well coached by Kenny Atkinson. They just dusted them, like, just slapped them aside.
1: So why is Spurs favored by 4.5? I mean, everything you're saying is true, but they also lost to the Hawks
0: not
1: twice.
0: 4.5.
1: They got on a run.
0: The 4.5 because they're at home. No, the bigger question, which I think you're alluding to, is, why are they favored in the series by 2-1? Mm-hmm. I'm getting a team that has won 11 straight in the postseason, and they're getting like $160 to bet $100. I don't have it in me to give up $190 and take the Spurs. I don't have it in me, not to get too deep into the gambling end of it, but I don't. I think the best thing I can do, and I'm going to say this, is not to bet it at all. And just root for
1: so
0: Victor.
1: So proud of you.
0: Just
1: this
0: root
1: is a
0: for
1: moment.
0: Wembanyama.
1: From this moment. This is beautiful.
0: My son turns 15 today. I'm going to send a message. Because he does hear on the radio, I talk a lot about point spreads. And he does, you know, hear me talking to my buddy Jeff and others. And just like, what do you think of this game? Or I'll text Mark Zeno and go, give me something Zeno on tonight. You know what I mean? And in this one, I may just sit it out and root for Victor Wembanyama. I just might do that.
1: I think this is beautiful.
0: Oh, yeah.
1: And you know what happens when you lie? You have a tell.
0: No, I'm not lying.
1: You put your glasses right back on your face just like that.
0: I'm not lying. Here's our three strikes questions. Will Drake London play in a Super Bowl?
1: Oh,
0: yeah.
1: No.
0: You're going to have to bet $500. It could happen at any time with any team in any scenario. Let's assume he's got another 8 to 10 years left. Not even win one. Will Drake London play in a Super Bowl? What's your job and how do you like it on a scale of 1 to 10? What is your job and how do you like it on a scale of 1 to 10? We talked to a second grade teacher today. We talked to a pest control person. I'm not telling.
1: HVAC guy.
0: HVAC. So, what is your job on a scale of 1 to 10? And your favorite athlete, your favorite player, athlete when you were 15 years old. For me, that would be 1981. I don't think

0: I think it would probably, like every 15-year-old that lived in Boston, probably be Larry Bird, who was in the height of his run of winning three MVPs consecutively, right? Think about that. That white boy won three straight MVPs in the middle of the Magic Johnson, Michael Jordan, Isaiah Thomas, Kareem Abdul. I mean, pretty remarkable. But who is
1: Who's
0: your
1: Bobby's right now? Number one. He just turned 15.
0: It's an international soccer player. I mean, he's yeah. way into soccer. And I, you know, when I start talking,
1: Brian Windhorst's whole deal yesterday was that we've never had the face of the NBA being in non-USA, and you were ahead of this yesterday.
0: Yeah.
1: But the discussion was all about that, and I say if there was ever, I don't think anybody can't look at Wimby and go, I love everything about him.
0: Yeah, the competitive fire at that age, the guy, the desire to the accumulate championship titles, the desire to, you know, cement his legacy, right? So, all of it. 404-726-0929. 404-726-0929. The questions, will Drake London play in a Super Bowl? What's your job? And how do you like it? And your favorite player, your favorite athlete. Let's just say your favorite athlete when you were 15. 15 years old. Take yourself back there. What year was it and who was it? Let's do a nice long session. 404-726-0929. As Bo picks up those phone calls, you know, you start talking about the greatest players that ever played the game. And I, again, the caveat was not that they win, but they play in a Super Bowl. So if you think about Falcon greats, Jamal Anderson, he got to play in a Super Bowl. Matt Ryan played in a Super Bowl. Julio Jones played in a Super Bowl. Roddy White did not. Keith Brooking played in a Super Bowl. He was a special teams player as a rookie when we played the Broncos, right?
1: Yep.
0: Not a lot of Atlanta Braves did not play. I'm thinking about Atlanta Braves and how many years we went to the World Series. So the Atlanta Hawks had never been in a finals. So every single Hawks player, good, great, not special, the answer is the same on every one of them. None of them played in the NBA Finals. Unless they played for another team, actually, so that's part of it. But Dominique Wilkins never played for another team that went to the finals.
1: Ugh.
0: And just thinking of him, because I think he played on San Antonio, and I know he played in Orlando, and I know he played on Boston, like, but none of those teams. So Dominique Wilkins never played in an NBA Finals. Charles Barkley didn't win it, right? So getting to a Super Bowl, will Drake London ever

0: a school bus driver. And on a scale of 1 to 10, I'd say it's like an 8.5, man. I enjoy my job.
1: What's the best part of the day? Is it seeing smiling faces, getting to know kids and families?
0: Yes, it's getting to know the kids, interacting with them. Obviously, the end of the day. But, yeah, I do enjoy my middle and high school because I can have those conversations where I can kind of go into depth with certain things. That's, you know, awesome. The elementary, they're always off the wall. So
1: that's awesome. Hey, who was your favorite player that's when you great. Were 15 years old?
0: Dirk Nowitzki, Swish 41.
1: Man, one of the great postseason runs of all time, right?
0: Yes, indeed. 2011 is forever etched in my memory.
1: You know it. Thanks, buddy.
2: Thank you to all the school bus drivers. They absolutely. Don't get talked about enough. My goodness. You see those videos of what they have to put up with?
1: And
2: good for you.
1: And getting our kids
2: safely
1: from, yeah,
2: yes.
1: point A to point B to go get educated. Jimmy,
2: did you ever ride the school bus?
1: I walked to school oh. most of the time.
2: Did yeah, you ride the school bus, Bo?
3: No, my dad threw me in the hatchback of his
2: well,
3: car
2: you went,
3: and took me
2: yeah.
3: my
1: I was, yeah, I was on it on yeah. certain days, okay. depending on either walking or taking the bus. Jimmy, in Midtown, will Drake London play in a Super Bowl? You got to bet $500. What are you betting?
4: I'd bet it. I know he'll get to a Super Bowl at some point.
1: What's your job? How do you like it? Scale of 1 to 10.
4: Thank you. I've got a quite a bit different job than the school bus driver. I'm a tequila salesperson for Casa Maestri.
2: All right. Jesus, take
1: well,
2: the wheel.
1: Well, how do you like it?
4: And I love it. It's a great job. The job is to go around and talk to bars,
1: restaurant
4: and
1: owners. All right, let me ask you, how yeah. accurate is the people aren't drinking as much? Is it overhyped or is it completely accurate?
4: Yeah, there's pockets. I mean, the partiers are still partying. The industry's softening up a little bit in the grand scheme of things, but Atlanta's still hopping.
1: Your favorite player at 15 years old?
4: Probably be Magic Johnson. I'm a Michigan State guy.
1: I do not love him and those teams. Tom Izzo, one of my favorite people in the history of sports. Thank you, buddy. Brandon in Buford, will Drake London play in a Super Bowl?
5: Hey, hello, Steak. Sandra and Bo, and hey, Steak, happy birthday, Bobby.
2: Nice.
5: Happy birthday to you. Happy birthday. And yes, Drake London will play in the Super Bowl.
1: Is it going to be with the Falcons, we hope, or not? What do you think?
5: Yeah, rise up. It's got to be with the Falcons. I'm a Georgia boy for 55 years. All my life, it's got to be with the Falcons.
1: What's your job, and how do you like it on a scale of 1 to 10?
5: My job is I'm a speaker and entertainer, so I travel the U.S., and it's a 10. I love it. Get to talk to people, get to entertain people, and keep them pumped up.
1: Well, no doubt after that Bobby rendition,
2: that
1: I appreciate that.
2: Beautiful voice.
1: Hey, give me your favorite player at 15 years old.
5: The great, and may he continue to rest in peace, Pele. And I'm a soccer man just like your son, Bobby, so love me some Pele.
1: Thanks so much. Bobby getting a lot of shout-outs.
2: Good for Bobby.
1: It's good that Nola and Sophie don't dominate.
2: What does a 15-year-old want for his birthday?
1: You know, we're probably... it's hard to get him to... Like, good kicks. I want to get him really nice sneakers to wear to school. And stuff. That's favorite player when you were 15 years old. Your favorite athlete?
3: I think Ricky Henderson was still my guy. Yeah.
1: You were how old? I mean, it's not you were how old.
3: 15.
1: What year was it? Yeah, sorry. What year was that?
3: Probably 92.
1: 92. Okay.
2: 91? Yours has got to be like Larry Bird or something, right?
1: I just say yes.
2: Did
1: I
2: you
1: just
2: say it? Yes. Say it. Sorry.
1: Another example of
3: yeah, Sanders Oakland just won the World Series in 89. Yeah, it was definitely still Ricky Henderson. Yeah.
1: Who was your favorite athlete at 15 years old?
2: I don't remember. It was back in the 30s. Bobby Dale Murphy, right?
1: I mean, you think that of you and your dad, you're in high
2: yeah,
1: school.
2: Yeah, that's what we were watching the Braves at
1: yeah,
2: that point.
1: Probably
2: so,
1: Dale
2: yeah.
1: Murphy.
2: Mm-hmm.
1: Or somebody at Florida State, I guess.
2: Mm-hmm. Yeah,
1: we gotta
2: yep,
1: look at
2: yep,
1: that was.
2: Yep.
1: All right, we're back tomorrow. Lots to get to. Game one of the finals. Braves keep going, rocking and
2: I'm
1: rolling.
2: I'm taking the Spurs.
1: Also, Nick Saban in front of Congress. A lot of good stuff on that. And Josh Brooks, the AD of Georgia, is all fired up. Maybe we'll get him on, yeah. Bitching and moaning about that, right? All right. Thanks for making the Steakhouse Party today. Bye.
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11: The Falcons locked up Drake London yesterday, signing him to a four-year, $141 million extension with $100 million guaranteed. This deal makes London the third highest-paid wide receiver in the NFL. 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They'll send Grant Holmes to the mound tonight. I'm Allie Mack.
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18: Home day.
17: Home day. Thanks for being with us. We appreciate it as always, Abe. Still boycotting that for some reason, but that's all right.
18: I don't know what I'm allowed to do and not do. I'm not allowed to do the woo, but I'm supposed to do hump day, I guess.
17: Yeah, we'll get it next time. There'll be a Wednesday at some point where you're filling in for Randy. We'll get there. We've only tried however many times. It's all right. Doesn't matter. Good morning to you, Abe. How are you?
18: I'm doing good, man. I know we've got obviously some huge Falcons news we're going to get to, but and I may have even mentioned this to you before.

0: It's just nothing to, like, make a good day, like, wrap up a fun day or a good evening like a Braves win. Uh-huh. Like, it just, emotionally, it's always been different than, like, watching a Hawks win or whatever. It just, I don't know, it's just a good way to wrap up the evening.
1: Yeah, it was really nice to see them close it out last night for sure. Nice to see Matt Olson do what he did and continues to come through. Kind of cool that he's the modern day baseball Iron Man, and it was Lou Gehrig Day. So
0: a lot of people
1: sort of
0: I'm not in on that storyline.
1: What do you mean?
0: I mean,
1: it's not like Matt Olson has ALS, but
0: that'd be a tough one.
1: Yeah, that would be good.
0: It was pointed out a lot, and I'm just like, yeah, I get it, but like, okay, if this home run happens today, I would be equally as excited.
1: Yeah, but, you know, just like a fun little thing that some people enjoyed. You know, like yesterday we did the thing in the opening segment where you talked about some people, and now I'm doing a thing where I'm talking about some
0: okay.
1: people. My some people were celebrating a fun thing that happened.
0: I guess
1: your some people yesterday, I guess, had to pipe down because Bryce Elder was pretty good.
0: How awesome was that?
1: It was great.
0: And now we don't hopefully ever have to have that discussion again this season.
1: We didn't ever have to.
0: We had.
1: No, we didn't. Yeah, and we didn't.
0: Someone had to.
1: I'll say this. We didn't have it. I didn't have it. I did not participate in that discussion yesterday. What I said was, it'll be cool to see Bryce Elder come back after having not a very good start the previous start, especially because he got some bad luck in that previous start. And I don't think a lot of that was his fault. But also, good pitchers are going to have bad days every once in a while. And Bryce Elder went out there yesterday and was exactly what I expect from Bryce Elder.
0: Yeah.
1: It wasn't seven innings of one hit, which he's done this year, which is insane and would be great if we could get it. But that's not what my expectation is for Bryce Elder. My expectation for Bryce Elder is to go out there and go deep into the game, which he did 6 2/3 yesterday.
0: Quality start.
1: And give you a chance to win. And
0: which
1: they won the game.
0: Yeah.
1: And if you get to those two guys at the back end of the bullpen, you're probably going to win. Like that's where it is right now. If you get to Robert Suarez and Russell Iglesias, there's like, I don't know what it is right now, because Iglesias is 11 for 11 and he's 28 for his last 28 or 29 for his last 29, whatever it is. And Robert Suarez has been fantastic as well. You get to those guys, you're pretty well slamming the door on the other team. Now, there will be days this year where that isn't true. Russell Iglesias is going to blow a save at some point, more than likely. But at this point, man, like, you get a lead in the seventh inning, you're winning that game. And they did that last night, which was great.
0: Yeah, it was a little touch and go there for a while until Matt Olson hit that solo home run right after the Blue Jays had tied it up. So it was nice to get back. And I was a little surprised they sent Bryce Elder out there for the extra inning.
1: I was too.
0: And then I was kind of bummed out they didn't leave him out there, only because, like, 6 2/3 is awesome, but like the round number of 7 full innings would have been pretty sweet too.
1: The thing that I do like about how they handled it, though, was because in that situation, like, you have a couple options. You can either let him try to get through it, which would have been fine. You could bring someone in for one out and then have Suarez go in the eighth and Iglesias mm-hmm. in the ninth. But they did the thing where, and they've done this more this year, where you give a guy, sometimes it's two innings. Obviously, in this case, it was 1 1/3. You've seen a couple multi-inning saves this year from guys.
0: Yeah.
1: You've seen, like, all right, he got out of that relatively quickly, so we can put him back out there for another inning. It's just sort of, it feels much more, what's the right word to put?
0: Well, like, measured and managed?
1: Well, but I don't want,
0: without any disrespect to any prior managers.
1: But that sounds like, I'm not trying to do that.
0: Yeah.
1: Like, it feels like a lot of what the bullpen was in the past couple of years was almost predetermined. Mm-hmm. It was like, this is how we're going to handle it because we have to, because of limitations. And I think because of the depth and the talent that you have out there right now, you can manage it a little bit more on a feel basis.
0: I also think
1: it's a bit more feel based and a bit more finger on the pulse based than it is, look, this is how we're managing this guy, and this is what we're going to do. And that's really hard because that's so rigid. And I think in some ways that was restricting to Brian Snitker in the past. But again, I'm not trying to, like, criticize his bullpen management, whatever. I think the bullpen being more talented and more deep this year allows for Walt Weiss and this coaching staff to do what they've done. And it worked.
0: Obviously. I also think there have been stretches of the season where you haven't been able to do this because there are no days off. You're coming off of a day off. You've got this series, the series against the Pirates. Day off. You got series against White Sox, series against Mets, day off. And so you're not running into these crazy long runs where you just got 17 straight games in 17 days. So you can manage it, and you want to overwork a guy, but potentially push him to the limit knowing a day off is coming.
1: He loves seeing game one of a homestand where the starting pitcher gives you 6 2/3 as well.
0: Mm-hmm.
1: All right, yeah.

0: to the big Falcons news, obviously. Drake London gets a 4-year contract extension worth $141 million, potentially up to $150 with different incentives and whatnot. $100 million guaranteed. And as it stands right now, today, the day that the deal is announced and done and all that, he's the third highest paid wide receiver in the NFL. Now, I think there's a lot of details that go into that. He's still a ways behind Jackson Smith and Jigba and Ja'Marr Chase.
1: Yeah.
0: Understandably.
1: That's important.
0: I think there's a number of guys that will pass him before football is played in 2026. But I think from a player standpoint, obviously great. You want to keep good players on your team and pay them what the market says. I also think this could turn out to be a really smart deal for the Falcons in the long run as well.
1: How so?
0: Well, it all depends on if they figure out their quarterback position.
1: Okay.
0: Which is what everything depends on.
1: Sure.
0: So that's why I can't go into this, because I've seen some reaction to it that you shouldn't be really doing this without a quarterback. It's like, well, you can't just put everything on pause until you get one.
1: Yeah.
0: And unfortunately,
1: because then when you have the quarterback, you don't have anyone else lined up.
0: Yeah. And even, you know, the quarterback situation that they're in right now will benefit from having good players around them and, you know, obviously a good wide receiver to throw to. But whenever it is that they figure out who the quarterback of their future is, whether it's this year and then next year, we know who the guy is, whether they have to draft a guy next offseason and then we go from there. Assuming that in the next 2 to 3 years, we have a solution at quarterback for the Atlanta Falcons, at that point, this contract is going to be really reasonable.
1: Like, well,
0: the money, the $35 million a year for a top number one wide receiver 3 years from now isn't even going to be in the top 10. And likely at that point, unless Tua plays incredibly this year and he's your future, there's a decent chance that at that point, your quarterback situation is pretty cheap as well. If it's a drafted quarterback. Again, that's all the potential money down the road stuff, which is fine and fun and we can talk about. The reason it's smart is because Drake London's a top 8 wide receiver in the NFL and you have him for the next 5 years.
1: You know, it's funny because I don't think we're getting some of the crazy reaction we got when AJ Terrell signed his deal. But I view it very similarly. In terms of, I get it. It's a number, although I don't believe this number is as wildly out there and above or whatever. But I'm with you.
0: This won't even be a top 5 contract by the time the year starts.
1: I mean, who's getting re-signed receivers? Olave may pass him in, I don't know, it could be 6 hours Olave may jump past him.
0: Yeah, Puka Nacua needed to wait for other people to get contracts and also get out of rehab.
1: Yeah.
0: Like, you can't just give him a contract.
1: Do you remember when AJ Terrell signed and everyone's like, I can't believe you're making him the highest paid corner or whatever it is, now he's 8th or 9th.
0: Exactly, and also remember the language of that deal was, it was presented in such a way as agents do to make it seem like he was that, when in reality, like you said, pretty quickly he became not that. And again, he's one of the best corners in football, and you have him. So you have to
1: pay him
0: and keep him.
1: I view this deal very similarly, and I also think what's significant is, yes, he is the third highest paid receiver right now by annual average value, AAV. There is such a significant gap between 1 and 2 and where he is, that you almost, it's almost irrelevant in terms of that. And he passed Justin Jefferson, who's going to pass him up next off season by what, $250,000, $300,000. CD Lamb is going to jump past him next off season, or George Pickens, one of those guys. I mean, it's going to get bumped right down the list, right to where we, cause look, just being fair, I don't think he's the third best receiver in the NFL. He is top 10, though. I agree with you. I think he's probably somewhere between 7-8.
0: Yeah, I don't know.
1: And that's where his contract eventually is going to fall in line.
0: Yeah, I mean, again, it feels appropriate. That's probably the best word
1: I
0: would use for it. It feels appropriate for a guy. And I also think you have to put the context into the discussion of, this is a guy who's been able to do what he's done here while playing with Marcus Mariota, yep, Desmond Ridder, Kirk Cousins, Taylor Heineke, and Michael Penix.
1: Yes.
0: There's a pretty good chance that this will be the 5th different starting quarterback that he's had week 1 in his tenure as an Atlanta Falcon, and he's still been able to produce to that level where you'd give him a contract like this. You have to apply the logic of, okay, if they ever get it right at quarterback, which is obviously a huge if, and I don't know if they're going to do that this year,

0: Here we hope they do. We don't know. If they ever get a right quarterback, that would benefit the wide receiver. If there was someone steady throwing him the ball who you could count on, who was actually good, that would be great for him. I think Kyle Pitts, you can put that in. There's obviously other issues with Kyle Pitts, but this is going to be Kyle Pitts' sixth year with the Atlanta Falcons.
1: Yeah.
0: And there's a pretty good chance this will be his sixth different starting quarterback week one.
1: Yeah.
0: So the team at that position has been an unmitigated disaster. And for Drake London to still put up the numbers and production that he has, very appropriate that he was able to earn a contract like this. Hopefully the team can do right around him and actually stabilize itself, and then he can really show you what he can do. Because who knows? Maybe he's a top three. Maybe he's a top five. I don't know what he is. But give him a different situation, like the one that, you know, Jamar Chase has been in with Joe Burrow when he's healthy, or so, you know, some of these other top quarter receivers. I think he's made the most money in the worst situation of any of these guys. So kudos to him for that.
1: Yeah, I just view 35 as, and look, it's great that Drake London gets his money. I view this as a great number for the team. I would have been real concerned if it was in right behind where JSN and Chase were at 38, 39 per. Like we've said, I mean, you I think you hit it right on the head. Start of the season, he's going to be fifth, sixth highest. By the end of next year's offseason, he's going to be 10, 11th highest paid receiver with still 2 years on that deal. And maybe you restructure and maybe you do what you need to do there. But I just think this is incredible value for this deal now, kind of being the first of the newer guys to reset the number that's not where JSN is. Because I don't think any of the new guys coming around, I mean, Puka will. But, you know, the Chris Olave is, they're not going to get 42. But to beat Chris Olave to that punch, right, and not have to make it 36 because Olave got 35.5, you know what I mean? I think it's a great job done by his agent, by him, by Ian Cunningham, by the Falcons.
0: That's all part of it, too, because you know how the offseason plays out with markets and positions and guys that are up for contracts is you kind of wait for the first guy to go and then you go from there. For them to make him the first guy this offseason to be willing to sign it, I'll be honest, I'm a little surprised. I kind of thought Drake London would be willing to play this season in the final year of the rookie deal and then see if he could have another year like he did last
1: year.
0: Now
1: that's a risk.
0: It is. I'll take the $100 million guarantee.
1: Sure.
0: Trust me.
1: I think he's a different type of dude. And I mean that in a good way.
0: Maybe.
1: I don't think he feels the necessity of playing hardball just to be, you know.
0: Yeah, I mean, I guess. But, you know, if he had another year, if he had had a year this coming year.
1: Right.
0: On a free agency summer, like he had 2 years ago.
1: It would be 40.
0: It would be 40.
1: Yeah.
0: Yeah.
1: So this is a great deal.
0: That's not hardball. That's, you know.
1: Yeah.
0: That's deserved, right? And I think this is deserved, and I think this is appropriate. It's just realistic that if the Falcons actually handle the business around him correctly in the coming seasons, it's not ridiculous to think that Drake London could be a top two or three statistical receiver in the NFL on a outside the top 15 contract at the position if they get the quarterback position right over the next couple of years. But that's obviously the biggest if. You can't wait on that, though, because it's been a while. We'll come back. We'll get to what's trending here on a hump day. Thanks for being with us. 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
3: Last night was bad news for the Carolina Hurricanes, blowing one of the Stanley Cup Final at home despite taking an early 2-0 lead in the first period. And after the game, Hurricanes coach Rod Brind'Amour pointing to all the mistakes that his team made. Meanwhile, John Tortorella has the Vegas Golden Knights playing like a machine, playing mistake-free hockey. I think Vegas will hoist Lord Stanley's cup. I'm Nick Costa.
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12: The Braves picked up a 4-3 win over the Blue Jays last night to start their series at Truist. Atlanta goes for another win tonight with Grant Holmes getting the start. And the Falcons made a major investment in Drake London, signing him to a 4-year, $141 million extension with $100 million guaranteed, making him the NFL's third highest paid receiver. I'm Allie Mack.
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17: You ever seen Mr. Deeds?
18: Have I seen Mr. D? You talking about the black foot?
17: Oh, hang on here. How far is this one going to go? Is it Chop House bound?
19: Keep block.
17: Yes! Just enough mustard for Matty O.
19: Gotta be the socks.
20: There you have it. That's Matt Olson's ultimately what was the deciding home run, the game-winning home run in the bottom of the sixth inning for the Braves. That thing was high, man.
21: No way. Too high.
20: Hit that thing way
21: high
20: up there.
21: He said me too high.
19: Too high.
20: Who gives a blank? It's gone.
22: I think I saw a stat that it was like the highest launch angle on a home run in like 7 years.
20: Yeah.
22: Or I may something totally like misquote that, but I think I saw something similar.
23: 49 degrees.
20: 49 degrees is damn near straight up.
23: Yeah. I mean, that's very vertical.
20: That's exactly. What's the optimal launch
23: 30
20: angle?
23: 30 degrees.
20: 30 is? Yeah. Okay. So that's 20 degrees higher, which is crazy. I mean, when he hit it, it was like, well, all right, that's, you know.
23: Did you see his reaction?
20: Yeah.
23: He thought he popped it up.
22: Yeah.
23: I thought he popped it up. Man, I don't know.
20: It was a little windy in Smyrna last night.
22: Well, that's why it was such a
20: little windy out there.
22: A slow call to begin with from the guys on Braves Vision is that, Olsen didn't like it. And I know Frenchie had mentioned, you know, did you see all? He didn't like it.
20: Yeah.
22: And then Gaudin, and we'd had a couple of balls that got pushed a little bit by the wind throughout the game. But I don't think anyone thought it was going.
20: Well, I think Okamoto's home run in the second inning off Elder got the benefit of that, too.
22: Oh, he went. Oppo just
20: the wind was kind of blowing out to right field, and that doesn't happen a lot there because the stadium's kind of down in that bowl.
22: We're in Cincinnati. It happens there.
20: It happens there.
22: You get the wind drift.
20: Dodger Stadium has a lot of wind, but you don't hear a lot of stuff about wind at Truist. But when the ball's that damn high,
22: Wrigley,
20: you're above all the buildings.
22: That's
20: so
22: true.
20: Yeah. Benefit of the wind.
22: However it comes, man, we'll take it.
20: Yeah,
22: we'll

0: take it. And Mike Johnson said this on the morning shift this morning. He's 100% right. That's a ball that last year there's no wind. Just gets caught. And then they find a way to
1: get it. Oh, just because things are going wrong?
0: Yeah. It's just something about this year where the gust of wind came at the exact right time on a 50-degree launch angle, what would have been a pop-up for Matt Olson, and it finds the bleachers. Whereas last year, the wind wouldn't have hit, and he would have rolled his ankle on first base or something like that. You know what
1: that
0: I mean?
1: That bad, huh?
0: Yeah, like, that's what last year was. But yeah, good to see him kind of emerging. It wasn't like a huge slump, but he didn't hit a home run for a couple weeks. He's back to some of the power numbers. Bryce Elder, 6 2/3 yesterday, gets his fifth win of the year. It was nice to see them get after Kevin Gausman a little bit early, and it was more just like really good, patient hitting. Both teams definitely had a thought that this umpire might not have the best strike zone because there was a lot of challenges early and often in this game. Some of them fairly egregious from the umpire, but kind of funny when you can tell both teams like, oh, that was in the scouting report.
1: Yeah.
0: This umpire misses, so we're going to challenge him early. And then Iglesias comes in and locks it down again for his 11th save of the season. Braves are 41-20.
1: Yeah, again, it now just sets you up for what you hope for. It's another series win, and, yeah, and if you could take tonight, you potentially sweep. Grant Holmes on the mound tonight. He'll be facing Patrick Corbin, who's not doing so great.
0: Yeah, he used to be good.
1: He had a massive contract from the Nationals, and then he's been terrible ever since.
0: Boy, he's like $100 million contract.
1: Yeah.
0: Yikes.
1: Well, it has not gone well.
0: Good for him because baseball money is fully guaranteed.
1: We did get some updates on some injured Braves. Drake Baldwin not going to be activated this homestand, but could come off the IL on the next homestand, June 16 through 21. And Sean Murphy out of a cast, but still a couple of weeks out from resuming baseball activities.
0: Speaking of massive contracts and people named Drake.
2: Second and six from the 16, 3:30 to go here in the first half. Penix dropping back. Lofting one to London in the end zone. Touchdown, Falcons. London with a TD in Berlin.
0: Okay. There was the Berlin call. I got it. So that was a Drake London touchdown from last year. And we'll be hearing that for years to come. It'll just be Wes Durham on the call, hopefully. But Drake London signs a massive contract extension with the Falcons yesterday. 4-year, $141 million. $100 million guaranteed. And the way you slice it, that makes him top five for guaranteed money at the wide receiver position, makes a top three for annual value at the wide receiver position right now, and it makes him the Falcons' number one wide receiver for the next 5 years.
1: What do you think, because there's a max value of 150 up from the 141, what do you think the incentives are? Because it can't just be as simple as like Pro Bowl. Does it have to be all pro?
0: Probably all pro. Probably
1: and maybe extra bonus for MVP or Offensive Player of the Year, something like that.
0: Could be some like specific touchdown numbers too.
1: Like, I think so.
0: Double digit stuff.
1: Yeah.
0: What else could it be?
1: I always wonder how much of that's like even mildly realistic.
0: Yeah, I know.
1: Like if you break the NFL record for receiving touchdowns in a season, you'll get an extra $2 million.
0: Right.
1: Like appreciate stuff, that. Thanks for
0: stuff that's completely.
1: Thanks for including that in there.
0: Yeah, but they love to though, because then the agent can say it's the biggest contract ever for this, that, or the other thing, and that's all that they really want. Look, I mean, this goes a number of different ways. I think the first reaction is good. They needed to get this done as well as Bijan at some point this offseason, so they can sort of at least cross that off the to-do list. There's a world in which this becomes a really team-friendly and really smart deal down the road. There's a world in which, you know, you just have a really good wide receiver and it doesn't really matter that much for the next couple of years if things go the same way that they have the last couple of years. But if they're able to actually figure out the quarterback spot and put some, you know, other weapons around him offensively, which it seems like they're doing and have, Drake London's probably not going to be, in terms of wide receiver money, in the top 10 soon, and is a top 10 receiver. So, value-wise, smart.
1: This was a big piece of the offseason questions, right? You had some on-field questions, you know, who's going to wear the green dot on defense? It's Divine Diablo. We found out certainly the quarterback competition will take care of itself. I do think this was one of the big questions. You didn't want it hanging over his head, over the team's head, over the offseason.
0: Yeah.
1: And quite frankly, I also want to go ahead and address this. I thought there was potential for some awkwardness if you had signed Bijan but not Drake.
0: Mm.
1: Sure. And

0: And that's now also taken off the table. I think they're getting a deal with Bajan Dunn as well, even though it's a year ahead of the necessary timeline, yeah. I guess. But I thought it could have been weird if Bajan signed and Drake hadn't gotten one yet.
1: I agree. I also think that's relevant, though, because I think Drake is a guy that gets his contract the year before. Mm-hmm. And I think Bijan is a guy that gets his contract 2 years before.
0: Yes.
1: I think we're talking about levels, and that's where Bijan is. And you're also talking about,
0: you know, $12 million less in general for Bijan just because
1: of
0: running backs.
1: From an awkwardness standpoint that you were talking about, like, that's just a perception thing. Like, yeah. Bijan's still a couple years away from having to do it. Drake's closer to having to do it. You could see those guys looking at each other, plus also positional value, blah, blah, blah. Bijan Robinson's one of the two best running backs mm-hmm. in the NFL. You do that for guys
0: yes.
1: like that.
0: Yeah. I'm not suggesting this is the plan, but there was potential that you were going to have to franchise tag Drake, I think.
1: Ooh, yeah, you wouldn't want to do that.
0: Well, but now the franchise tag is back open.
1: Right.
0: You don't have to rely on using it to keep Drake around for whatever. So, what?
1: Tua. Hopefully not.
0: I was thinking just like, do you want to give Pitts another tag?
1: Oh, man. That would be even like, more expensive, right? Pitts is in year 7 and doesn't have a second contract. That would be crazy. This also just happened. Rusty sent it over. Charges against former Georgia football receiver, Falcons wide receiver Zachariah Branch, from an incident days before the Falcons drafted him, have been dismissed.
0: Yeah, you had to remind me. I didn't even know. I forgot completely. And then you're like, yeah, remember he smirked at a cop
1: a little
0: slightly wrong. I'm like, oh, right. Yeah, that was total nonsense.
1: Does he get his $39 back? Because that's what he had to pay to get out. The smirk heard around the world. Case closed on that one. Well done, everyone. All right. We can come back and keep on some Falcons stuff, obviously, with the Drake London contract yesterday. Falcons' most important player on each side of the ball. Also do want to spend some time on the NBA Finals, which get underway tonight as well. We'll be right back. Sports Radio 92.9 The Game.

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1: Diego Forlan had been written off in England, a Manchester United flop, 3 goals in 2 seasons. He went home and rebuilt himself into one of Europe's finest strikers. South Africa was his coronation. Goals from absurd distances, both feet. Ball struck so cleanly in the Jabalani, the much maligned tournament ball actually held its line. He scored against South Africa, Ghana, Germany. He hit the crossbar in the last minute of the third place match. 5 goals total. Golden ball winner. Best player of the tournament. Uruguay, a country of 3 million people, finished fourth. Roland's father had played for them in the 1974 World Cup. Some inheritances take longer to claim than others.
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2: 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We are officially in the time of year where you're going to have to start booking tee times a day early or a couple days early. And today specifically, for me, and this is just me, I know everybody has different specifications for what they're looking for as far as perfect weather and golf weather. It's going to be 80 degrees today, no humidity, the pollen is over, sun's going to be out till almost 9 o'clock tonight. Like, this is, when I say golf weather, this is pretty much exactly what I'm talking about. But it turns out everyone else agrees because I just clicked on the book a tee time link on Bobby Jones and there's 3 tee times left for today. So tomorrow's weather also going to be great. Maybe go over there and book a tee time for tomorrow. If you're looking ahead to this weekend, the same thing is true. I will mention also for all the parents out there that are newly into summer vacation, if you're looking for some stuff to do with your kids as the summer goes on, Bobby Jones does offer youth camps, week-long youth camps for kids ages 5 through 12. Head over to the website to find out more information on those youth camps. That's BobbyJonesGC.com.
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0: Tuning in. We appreciate it.
1: Yeah, we got to meet Miss Lynetta when we were at the game earlier this year. Such a nice lady. Very, very cool that she listens. And thanks for having us dialed in while you guys travel through town. Travel safely. People are driving crazy out there. You know how it is. It's a day in Atlanta. So keep your head on a swivel.
2: Have you started to notice a little less traffic with the schools out? Is that still a thing?
1: You know, that's I probably. I think my commute is at such a different time, so I'm not really, you know, when I'm coming in here.
2: That's fair.
1: The school stuff. But I will all say this. I'm noticing that I don't have to go sit in the car line every morning for half an hour because school's out. So I don't have to do that every day, which I normally did have to do before to drop off Lily. You get what I'm saying?
2: Are there other car lines?
1: No. Okay. But I don't have to do that because school's out.
2: Yeah. Well, I didn't know if, like, camps had car lines that you're going to have to deal with.
1: No, the camp is great. I just pull into the parking lot, and then we just walk in. Whereas my morning routine was we'd leave the house probably about, like, 7:20, and I'd probably pull back into the driveway at about 8:05 or so. Please don't rob me, but there's a 45-minute window when I'm not home. Boone's there, though, and he's vicious. He'll bite you. Now we leave at about 8:05, and I'm back in the driveway by about 8:15. So it's very nice. It keeps my morning routine a little bit easier and a little bit lighter.
2: And much more difficult now for the, you know,
1: harder to rob
2: people
1: me.
2: Coming.
1: Harder to rob me. Mm-hmm. Yeah, you're going to have to get in there quick. All right, so first hour of the show brought to you by Bobby Jones Golf Course. Atlanta Golf open to everyone. Visit BobbyJonesGC.com. Question is, Atlanta Falcons' most important player on each side of the ball? I mean, I think probably know the answer to that one on offense, right?
2: Well, I said besides quarterback.
1: Oh, besides?
2: There's a tab there. There's
1: okay.
2: Because, yes, that is the obvious answer.
1: That's the one.
2: So I thought I'd make it slightly more difficult for you quarterback.
1: But the good news is we don't know who that quarterback is. So that conversation is a little bit open. I think the fact that the answer to the question besides quarterback is also fairly obvious to me because it's Bijan Robinson. That makes the job of whoever is the quarterback a little bit easier. And you would have to hope that, and I would think that this would be true, the offensive play caller this year and the offensive philosophy this year will revolve as much around Bijan Robinson as possible. It felt like last year they got a little sidetracked from that at times. He's the best player you've got. Get him the ball as much as he possibly can.
2: Can I interest you in some alternate possibilities here?
1: Yes.
2: And I obviously think that Bijan is incredibly important, and you are basing your offense around him. I have talked myself into, had a discussion with myself.
1: Okay.
2: I have talked myself into the key to actually fully unlocking Kevin Stefanski's offense might be Kyle Pitts. And for a number of different reasons. I'm not overly confident in wide receiver two. And things being opened up beyond Drake London in the pass game. I also think Kyle Pitts is probably a type of guy who's going to fit, if it is Tua, a quicker pass, middle of the field, short yards, try and get some yards after the reception type of performance. And I just think Bijan is obviously incredible. He's great. I don't know to what extent he opens up the offense for others. Now, to some extent, obviously having a good run game, but and you can play action because we haven't really done that.
1: But that's how it is.
2: That'll
1: though, right?
2: be part of the discussion.
1: Yeah. If they get the run game going consistently and they use play action,
2: yes. key,
1: which
2: try it out
1: again,
2: it's a key.
1: You had a quarterback who made his entire career based on the play action passing game and didn't use it all that much with a great running back. It's one of the many reasons why Zach Robinson and those guys aren't here anymore.
2: Yes.
1: But yeah, yes. I mean, that's what it is, right? Like you lean on Bijan as much as you can, assuming that it's effective on a week in, week out basis. And then you use play action to loosen up the defense and let, whether it's Tua or Penix, pick them apart.
2: Yeah. That's definitely a thing. It better be a thing. It definitely better be a thing.
1: It's got to be a thing.
2: I do wonder though, I still in my brain, like how Pitts is the key to unlocking everything else. Just because I think taking pressure off of Drake, someone else has to step up. And who is that guy going to be? Kyle Pitts feels like in terms of potential, contract year, like all of those things. I think you're right. Don't get me wrong. It's definitely Bijan. I think you're right. But I think there's something to the offense will go if Kyle Pitts goes as well.
1: Yeah, I think that I get what you're saying.

0: And it's just hard because we're like in year six now with Kyle Pitts. And every single summer we do this thing where we're like, this is the year where Kyle Pitts gets unlocked. And then some weeks it is kind of.
1: Yeah.
0: And then other weeks it isn't. And you see flashes of it. And obviously at the end of the year last year, he had a couple of performances that were the best that he's ever had.
1: Can we talk about that for a second too?
0: Sure. In a second. I agree that is entirely possible, but I also know that, you know, at a certain point, like, you're either going to do that consistently or you're not. Mm. I think that there's just a lot of options on this offense. And that's what's crazy about analyzing this football team, because I still kind of sit around the expectation of 500-ish. If stuff breaks in their direction, maybe 9, maybe 10 top end. It wouldn't surprise me if it's somewhere around 7 or 8, and that's where it's been now for 5 years. But then you start digging further into it, and it's like, well, they got better guys at a lot of places than they have had. And I understand they've had Pitts for a while, but he's another year and hopefully better in this offense. Drake London, hopefully healthy. Bijan Robinson in what is now going to be, what is his fourth year? It'll be his fourth year, and he's gotten better every single year. Again, it comes down to quarterback play. The reason they've been at 7 and 8 wins for the last 5 years is because they've had inconsistent, mediocre quarterback play. They have to get better than that. And that's what it all boils down to. But it's not that crazy to start talking yourself into this offense having really good weapons. And then you get beyond those guys, and who knows with Jahan Dotson. Alamide Zaccheaus is a really nice third or fourth option. Zachariah Branch is going to be a rookie, but you know the explosive capability that he has. There's just like, there's a lot of fun parts that if you're in an optimistic mood and you're looking at the Falcons offensive depth chart, you can be like, I don't know. Like,
1: but it all circles back to,
0: if you get good quarterback.
1: Yeah, it all circles back.
0: This could be a good group.
1: Yeah. It can. I absolutely do that. And any other discussion is just the offensive line needs to be a little bit better than it was last year. I know you lost McGarry. You made some moves. Juwan Taylor, we'll see what that's all about.
0: What were you going to say about the Kyle Pitts big game?
1: There's like a small discussion about like Kyle Pitts' best games coming when Drake London was hurt.
0: I don't think that's a small discussion
1: at
0: all.
1: So
0: I think that's
1: are we
0: a real thing.
1: Concerned heading into the year about their ability to be on the field together and produce together? Is it more of a, it's okay if one day it's Pitts' game, one day it's, can we get games where Drake is 50, you know, let's say 10 catches for a buck 30 and a touchdown, and Pitts is 8 for 94 and a touch. Like, is that?
0: That would be phenomenal.
1: But I mean, you see what I'm saying? Like,
0: yeah.
1: Can it exist in the offense between those two?
0: Because I don't know. That's on this offensive staff to come up with ways to do that. Obviously, last year they couldn't.
1: Yeah.
0: They couldn't figure it out. And
1: yeah.
0: when Drake London was healthy, he was going to be the number one guy, and they were going to feed him the ball.
1: And then we complained about Pitts' targets and disappearing acts and inconsistencies.
0: And then Drake London got hurt. And a lot of it is they do a lot of the same stuff. Like, they're similarly built guys that obviously one's a tight end and one's a wide receiver. But, like, Drake London, when he's in there, is in the spot that Randy said for years and is right, because when Drake London isn't in there, Kyle Pitts is. That Pitts could be populating. Like, Drake London's
1: part of the field.
0: He's doing exactly. He's in the part of the field that Kyle Pitts would be best at. So, I mean, maybe they can find ways to get Drake in other places and get Kyle over there. Maybe they can find ways to get Kyle in other places where he can be productive as well. But I also think, like, what happened yesterday plays into that. Drake London's got a $100 million contract. Kyle Pitts is on a franchise tag. Drake London's going to get fed. Kyle Pitts is going to get what's left. You know what I mean? Like, that's why I have a hard time, just in terms of the distribution.
1: Yeah.
0: Like, there's only so many, in a game where you're, you know, even if you're throwing a lot, there's only 40 passes. You know what I mean?
1: Well, I would love, and I know it's not necessarily.
0: Drake's getting 12 of them.
1: Well, and this is why I say this. I don't view Drake London as this type of player, but I would love for less targets, less receptions, bigger chunks.
0: Yeah, but that's
1: you'd have to have someone else step up to pick up the additional targets, the additional catches, the additional. So could that be Pitts or not?
0: Less targets for Drake, or less targets in general?

0: that's kind of goes back to why I'm like, man, if we can ever get these two guys together, like Drake and Kyle.
1: What would you guess that Drake London's career-long reception is in his now four-year, going on five-year NFL career?
0: I don't remember anything super long. It's I don't want to say like awkwardly short, like 9 yards, but
1: No.
0: This is after
1: that.
0: Run included?
1: I don't know.
0: 41.
1: 45. Good guess.
0: Oh, that's a
1: good guess.
0: Yeah.
1: His rookie year, he had a 40-yard catch. Year two, Desmond Ridder year, he had a 45-yard reception. Somehow that's his record. 39 in 24 at 43 last year. So, yeah, I mean, that's what it is. He's not going to be the home run hit.
0: There's no 68 yards. No. And maybe there will be. Maybe that's a part of his game that he's added to. I mean, I know that was something Bijan had personal, not problems with, but that's it bothered him personally, and we saw it differently.
1: But that's a different guy. Like Bijan's going to get those opportunities where if you just make one guy miss, you're going to hit your head on the goalpost. And you saw him do it a couple times last year. He did it week one. Remember? It was like, it might have been his first touch of the year where they just dumped it off to him, and then it was like one guy miss, and then that second level where in his first couple of years he got tripped up or ran out of bounds or whatever.
0: He used to get caught from behind a fair amount.
1: Made another guy miss and gone. it was like, oh, I guess Bijan spent the offseason
0: working on this. He also broke a couple tackles that maybe he didn't year one and two. And Bijan said he wanted to be more explosive. Last year he was more explosive.
1: Yeah,
0: and both running and receiving.
1: That's the thing for me is he's now entering into that brief zone for players like him at that position where you're enough kind of reps and years into it where you're smart as you're going to be. Obviously, he's still going to continue to get smarter, but he's got 3 years of it under his belt now. You're still completely at your physical peak.
0: You're talking about physical tools and mental tools lining up.
1: When it lines up.
0: Yeah.
1: And with running backs, you have, I don't know how long. It depends on the guy.
0: But 2.5 seasons.
1: 2.5 years. And it probably starts for Bijan this year. So he's right in that sweet spot of, I've been in the league long enough to where I've seen a lot of stuff and I know what they're trying to do. I know what I do best and I know what I need to do it. And then also he's still physically able to do things that almost no one else can do. That's why he's the most important guy on offense to me, because there's just, when Saquon was in his little window a couple years ago, Derrick Henry still to a certain extent, but obviously is the back end of it. You know, Jahmyr Gibbs, there's only a couple guys in the league that are in that category. Hopefully we just see it a lot more.
0: And then they
1: use it to unlock other stuff in the offense.
0: I think in my brain, there's a little of like, we know what we're going to get from Bijan. It's going to be outstanding. But for this offense to go from good to great or great to elite, it has to have Kyle Pitts involved. That's kind of part of my defense of him being in the discussion.
1: Yeah, the thing I like about it is, almost think about it like an NBA team or something. Like, if Kyle Pitts is your number one offense and your number one option, you're trying to feed him, your offense is probably going to not be that great. But if he's your third option,
0: behind Drake and Bijan, in whatever order,
1: and then they are focusing on him with that level of attention because those other guys are out there, that's incredible.
0: Yeah.
1: That's kind of like what the Knicks have done with Kat. Is like, Kat went from being a featured guy to now he's a role player, but in a different type of role, and it's working brilliantly. Like, I agree. If they can find ways to use Kyle Pitts smartly, and especially in the red zone,
0: then
1: he can be dominant.
0: Yeah, it is a Wednesday night. That means Day-Day Lewis is going to be on with Prep Sports Nation, a comprehensive look at high school teams and athletes making news in our state. 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
1: All right, we'll come back. We'll get into an NFL No Huddle to kick off the noon hour. Thanks for being with us on a hump day. 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
3: The Falcons locked up Drake London yesterday, signing him to a four-year, $141 million extension with $100 million guaranteed. This deal makes London the third highest-paid wide receiver in the NFL. And the Braves open their series with Toronto with a 4-3 win last night. They'll send Grant Holmes to the mound tonight. I'm Allie Mack.
1: And now, an actual Andy and Randy listener. There's actually a few out there.
4: From the Swats to the Springs, sitting up north to Sandy. I think I'm doper than any human can be. I'm rig rolling, wheel holding, eating candy while I'm listening to Randy and Andy.
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5: Sports Radio 92.9 The Game, noon, hump day. Congratulations, halfway to the weekend. It's all downhill from here. 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NFL no huddle in just a couple of minutes. Get caught up on everything that's gone on the last couple of days, and a lot has gone on the last couple of days, including the Falcons extending Drake London. NBA playoff, NBA finals conversation in about 15 minutes as well as the finals get underway this evening, and then we'll get to the back page with Bo at 12:40.
6: Are you a breakfast burrito guy?
5: I ate a breakfast burrito this morning.
6: Great. Perfect timing then. What's your ideal ingredient combination there?
5: If it's ideal, like I just made one for myself this morning at home, so I just did cheese, eggs, and hot sauce.
6: Okay.
5: But like, if ideally there'd be some like sausage in there, bacon or something like that. Maybe some, what else? Like a nice chunky salsa. I didn't have any of that.
6: Where are you on the potato in the breakfast burrito?
5: I'm a fan. I'm a fan of it.
6: I
5: if
6: almost,
5: I'm making it myself, I'll never do that.
6: Sure. So I get it.
5: Potatoes and take forever, but yeah.
6: Yeah, same at home.
5: I like it.
6: I almost feel like when I don't have the potato of some sorts in there that it's not even a breakfast burrito. It's just some other combination of breakfast items in a wrap.
5: The ideal would be chorizo, actually. I love chorizo with eggs in a breakfast burrito and potatoes. Chunky salt. Now we're getting into a pretty spicy territory here, so
6: got to settle the rest of the day.
5: Yeah, like I don't, you know what I mean? Maybe a Pepsi AC might have to happen that morning or something like that.
6: Do you put that in the burrito or does that come later?
5: You got to time it. You got to do it about 30 minutes before if you're going to do all that. And that's what happens when you get into your 40s.
6: I had a breakfast burrito too this morning.
5: Great. Look at that.
7: Yeah. I'm also having breakfast burritos.
6: You always do, yeah.
7: An hour.
6: Now, the ones you get, the pre-made ones, probably don't have potatoes.
7: There are some with potatoes. The thing about those, though, is they take longer to cook.
5: Makes sense.
6: Yeah. I had one at home with the potatoes, but I used the air fryer.
5: Okay.
6: So it wasn't like a quick 45 seconds flip, 45 seconds. You gotta pop that thing in there.
5: Yeah. Plus, you go do something else too. You put it in there and then you can go do
6: whatever.
5: I do
6: the most unsafe air frying possible, which is I turn it on and I leave the house.
5: Oh, yeah, that is.
6: I chipper.
5: That is pretty unsafe.
6: I take chipper for a walk, and by the time I finish the walk, my house smells of whatever was in the air fryer. It's turned off, and I guess dinner is ready.
5: At least if chipper's not in the house, then like the main fear isn't there. You don't want your house to burn down, but you really don't want your house to burn down with your dog in it.
6: Yeah.
5: The only appliance I'll leave on when leaving is the dishwasher. I won't leave
6: dryer?
5: No.
6: Really?
5: No, dryers are...
6: I know there's a dryer situation.
5: Yeah, dryers.
6: I got neighbors. They'll help out.
5: Yeah,
6: I know.
5: I have neighbors, but they'll just say, oh, God, look, their house is on fire.
6: Well, yours isn't. Mine's connected.
5: Yeah.
6: Kind of.
5: I
6: burn down, they burn down.
5: One more comment on the breakfast burrito or burrito situation in general. Recommendation, if you can. I know they sell it at Costco. I don't know where else they sell it. But you can get tortillas that are not cooked yet. So they're already made into the flat whatever. But you take it and put it on a cast iron that for like 45 seconds on each side, whatever. And so you're making a fresh tortilla right before you do it at home. Oh, my God. What a game changer.
7: So could you, I mean, in theory, you put it on one side, flip it, then build your stuff
5: Absolutely.
7: While it's cooking.
5: You
7: oh,
5: could totally
7: man.
5: Do that.
7: That's some Blackstone.
5: Blackstone,
7: stuff, right?
5: Yeah.
7: Where'd you get that? Costco?
5: We got it at Costco.
7: And they're just raw.
5: They're raw tortillas.
7: It's just
5: exactly.
7: dough, right?
5: It's dough, and then you cook it, and it's amazing how much better
7: fantastic.
5: It is. Like tortillas are great anyway. Period. But that fresh tortilla on a cow.

0: cast iron or a Blackstone, like you're saying.
1: See, up until you described that, I'd always seen, because I have a Blackstone and they have recipe guides, yeah. And I'm like, why would you go to a Blackstone to build like three breakfast burritos? Doesn't sound like using a Blackstone correctly.
0: Yeah, and that's where we had a friend awesome. We had us over and they made fajitas, and he did that on there. I was like, oh, I've never had. At home, maybe at a Mexican restaurant, they'll have a tortilla maker.
1: Oh, or tacos? Yeah, I'd always said Blackstone's a little weird for tacos. No, I don't know.
0: Now you get it. Now you get it. All right, let's get to an NFL no huddle. Kick off the noon hour.

0: Or tacos. Yeah, I'd always said Blackstone's a little weird for tacos. No. I don't know.
1: Now you get it. Now you get it. All right, let's get to an NFL No Huddle. Kick off the noon hour.
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4: Let's go now, let's go!
1: All right, big news locally. Drake London signs a four-year extension with the Falcons, $141 million. $100 million guaranteed, and as it stands right now, he is the third highest annual average value wide receiver. By the time the season kicks off, he will be fifth, probably.
5: Olave probably passes him?
1: Probably a little
5: this
1: bit.
5: This week?
1: Yeah, probably by like
5: and then Puka's way up there.
1: And then, yeah, Puka probably is up there with Jaxon Smith-Njigba.
5: By the way, he's better than Chris Olave.
1: Who?
5: Drake.
1: Yeah, I go with that. I don't know that other guys like Zay Flowers is up for an extension. He's not going to get that kind of money. Rashee Rice is in jail, so
5: he's 30 days. He'll learn.
1: Yeah.
5: Learning lessons.
1: He's probably not going to get that type of money. And nobody else is really in that category right now. Like next offseason, there will be even more guys that jump where Drake is at. And I mean, that's fine. Drake's going to get $35 million a year to be wide receiver. That's great for him. Great for the Falcons. If it turns out like we're forecasting, it could end up being really nice for the Falcons, but that all depends on what happens around Drake and the quarterback and all that.
5: I think it's a great deal for the team. I think it's great timing for the team to obviously make sure you jump ahead of a couple of other receivers. But just, again, as time goes, it's going to look better and better, and you mentioned it. And I just think it was so significant. Yes, he's the third highest paid receiver right now for 14 more hours till Olave announces or whatever it's going to be. But it was so significant to be the third highest paid receiver, but in touch, in line with where four and five were. Because one and two are so far out there, I think you could get yourself in trouble if you were a team saying, well, we got to make him the third highest. Let's set him right behind that. That would have been $39 million. That would have been $38 million. This is $35.2, which is a much better number. And as you mentioned, it's only going to look better and better as 2 years pass, a year passes, or even a couple of months.
1: The other thing, just from like a Falcons roster standpoint, you know, unfortunately, we're having this conversation again for the third time in 5 years, as far as the head coach goes, and for the second time in 5 years, as far as the general manager goes. But to inherit a team that has a wide receiver that you're comfortable making the third highest paid receiver in the league, pretty nice. To inherit a team that has a running back as talented as Bijan Robinson, pretty nice. Now, again, the reason why there's a third coach in this many years and general manager and all that is because they haven't got the quarterback position right. But as certainly in a better roster spot right now than when Terry Fontenot took over from Thomas Dimitroff, and I think probably in a better roster spot than when Raheem took over for Arthur Smith, probably. But, again, still don't have the quarterback.
5: No.
1: And that's the reason why those guys aren't.
5: But it makes me laugh because it's kind of like the offensive inverse of like Todd Monken, where he's like, all right, man, we got to build our team. And then like immediately the best player's gone. Like, can you imagine if Kevin Stefanski came here and then you get 1 year out of Drake London and then you just let him walk in free agency? You're like, well, hold on now.
1: Yeah.
5: No, this is good.
1: Or like if they had just straight come in here and been like, look, we don't value the running back position. It's open season on Bijan, and we're going to.
5: We brought in Brian Robinson for a reason,
1: or whatever,
5: guys.
1: You know what I mean? That's what happened with Todd Monken. It was like, all right, I'm here now. God, one thing I know I have is Myles Garrett. No, you don't.
5: Well,
1: no,
5: now he's talking that desperate. We're not trading Denzel Ward, all right, guys? Leave it alone.
1: Right.
5: Teams are calling. They're like, all right, you sure?
1: And I believe it. Like, that's one that you do because they knocked your socks off and you're still in a build and all that. Speaking of Myles Garrett, here he is talking about not wanting to pass up this opportunity because he did have a no-trade clause.
6: Since the very beginning, it's always been about winning. And right? It just breaks down to, you know, the timing of everything. What does it realistically look like to be a winner now? And to have a opportunity to do that, you know, immediately, you know, that was an opportunity that was just, you know, too difficult to pass up.
1: Yeah. I mean, you weren't going to win there.
5: What are we talking about? Do you know what the Super Bowl odds were for the Cleveland Browns?
1: I don't.
5: Do you know what the Super Bowl odds are for the Los Angeles Rams?
1: I know they have to make odds for every team, but like, save your time. Some teams don't need odds, you know? Like, NBA odds makers don't have to make odds for the Kings to win the NBA championship every single summer. You don't have to do that. That's never going to happen.
7: They get to the Western Conference

0: finals like last year?
1: No.
0: 2 years ago?
1: No, they didn't.
0: No?
1: I think they
0: lost. Did they
1: lost
0: win a first round series?
1: I don't even think they did.
0: They got
1: to
0: the playoffs, though?
1: They made the playoffs.
0: They got a chance.
1: And lost in the first round to the Golden State Warriors. That's their high water mark.
0: That was when they were like a four seed, I think.
1: That was
0: they
1: the life
0: four
1: to be.
0: Or five game, yeah.
1: And the coach of that team is now coaching the Knicks, who are in the NBA Finals tonight. And the best player on that team is now playing for the Spurs, who are in the NBA Finals tonight. So they had some pieces, but they blew it. But that's what the Sacramento Kings do.
0: Yeah, it's about winning. It's obviously a great career move.
1: Yeah,
0: you say the Hall of Fame. He's already had a Hall of Fame career.
1: Yeah,
0: so now it's about doing the one thing that you were. No matter how long, no matter how long you stayed, whole career with one team, you were never going to do, and has played for a Super Bowl.
1: That and also. Myles Garrett has been one of the best players in the NFL for a decade now.
0: Mm-hmm.
1: I mean, outside the fact that he's built like a superhero,
0: yeah.
1: Myles Garrett could probably go have dinner in a lot of restaurants and not have everyone bombard him. That's over now. Like, playing for the Rams in Los Angeles and how good they're going to be and what is about to happen to his status as a superstar. Was never going to happen in Cleveland.
0: Yeah, and this
1: he was going to go to the Hall of Fame, and he's made all the money and all that stuff. The star that's about to exist for him that would have never happened there has to be part of it too. It's like, I'm so good. Wouldn't it be fun to play in Los Angeles and be a real megastar? Because that's what he's about to become.
0: This is a little less.
1: And I don't mean that from a football standpoint, because people are going to think that I meant that. No, he's been that caliber of player.
0: Let me help you get it away from football.
1: His platform is now about to be crazy.
0: I also think this is great for his relationship with Chloe Kim, who not zero familiarity.
1: I believe
0: the snowboarder.
1: That's a snowboarder. Yes. Yeah. Are they in a relationship?
0: Yeah, they have been, and it's pretty serious. Okay. And she probably will do much better for herself in L.A.
1: There you go. That's awesome.
0: Yeah.
1: I didn't know that.
0: I could tell.
1: She won a gold medal.
0: Mm-hmm. Awesome. Not
2: he
0: this
2: was
0: year.
2: Right there.
0: Not this past one.
1: He was?
2: He
0: was there.
2: At the medal podium.
0: He was there in Italy.
1: What? I don't pay attention.
0: He was a personal photographer.
1: Really?
0: Yeah.
1: And I'm sure they did stories on this.
0: Yeah.
1: They had to have.
0: Well, you gotta watch the Olympics, bro.
2: Pretty sure I did a story on this.
1: You did? I know Simone Biles has a NFL
0: Jonathan Owens,
1: partner.
0: I think.
1: I know he's not as good as Myles Garrett.
0: No.
1: Huh. Well, good for them. That's awesome. I'm happy for him.
2: Yeah, it was. And he is, like, look at the two of them side by side. She's an Olympic female snowboarder.
1: Yeah.
2: He's Myles Garrett. Oh, my God. He could eat her. Nope.
1: Yeah. I'll leave that one alone. We'll talk some NBA Finals coming up next on Sports Radio 92.9 The Game. That
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8: 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Brown saga is over and the Eagles can move on with their offseason. I do think it's funny that in the NFC East, the Eagles are the team that seems to have a lot of drama right now, while the Dallas Cowboys, usually a circus, not a lot of drama going on in Big D. I'm Nick Cosmos.
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8: The Braves picked up a 4-3 win over the Blue Jays last night to start their series at Truist. Atlanta goes for another win tonight with Grant Holmes getting the start. And the Falcons made a major investment in Drake London, signing him to a 4-year, $141 million extension with $100 million guaranteed, making him the NFL's third highest paid receiver. I'm Allie Mack.
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9: This is Sven Budin. He's Andy's cousin from Sweden. 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

0: game ones of series. It's like their stats in every possible scenario this year are incredible, because obviously they're 41-20. So it's like in rubber matches, they're something like 14-4, and they're outscored.
1: You know, it's probably the only one that's not like incredibly believable is like, what's their record when they have the opportunity to sweep?
0: Yeah, right.
1: Like, that's probably the only one.
0: That's a good one. They're probably like 500 in that one or something like that. I saw another crazy one last night. I think Garrett Chapman tweeted this out, and this is just, you're watching a lot of baseball with a lot of time on your hands, but still interesting. Like, Matt Olson's numbers in wins are nuts. Like, MVP, best player at baseball, crazy stuff. And again, obviously last night they won, he had a home run. His numbers in losses are crazy. Like, he would be cut if that's how he played all the time. So,
1: like, Ha-Seong Kim?
0: If Matt Olson, yeah, exactly. If Matt Olson has a good game, then the Braves are going to win. If Matt Olson doesn't, then the Braves are going to lose. And that's what that's been. Now, he's been really good this year.
1: So, he's the most important player.
0: Maybe. Yeah. Well, we did the MVP thing at Memorial Day, and it was like, it's either him,
1: Drake,
0: Michael Harris, or Drake, or Chris Sale. Depends.
1: Or in the last 6 days, Ronald Acuna.
0: Since then, it's been Ronald Acuna, and that's the fun part, is now we've got this like middle third of the season where who knows who it'll be. Anyway, we'll get to Grant in about an hour and have all kinds of different Braves conversations with him. But the NBA Finals start tonight. I think, and I don't know, I'm always a little bit, what's the right word? Like, I'm going to watch. I'm so excited for it anyway. Last year, the finals were really interesting to me. Like, this is a really interesting finals to me. Mm-hmm. So I think that's the general consensus amongst folks, is like, there's a high level of intrigue among casual fans, among non-San Antonio, non-New York fans that want to watch this matchup.
1: That's a Wemby
0: thing.
1: Big
0: time.
1: Yeah.
0: Big time. It's a Wemby thing, because I think Wemby, like,
1: people want to see that guy
0: play. I always judge this based on conversations I have with some of my best friends from childhood. And I was we did a FaceTime on Sunday, and one of them's like kind of a pretty big sports fan, not really huge. And then the other one doesn't know anything, like literally doesn't know anything at all, but he had heard of Wemby.
1: Yeah.
0: So I always judge based on kind of where he's at with some of this stuff. It was like, all right, so if you've heard of him, that's a pretty good indicator that it's transcending.
1: I'll tell you where I fall on that. We haven't read the headline, NBA set to suffer TV ratings due to small market team in finals.
0: Right.
1: They
0: love to do that.
1: But we haven't had that talking point at all.
0: We haven't.
1: And that's because of Wemby.
0: And because of New York, right? I mean, you've got the Knicks, who haven't been in the finals in 27 years, and they haven't won one since 1973. So you've got like the biggest market team who hasn't won anything in 50 years.
1: Versus one of the few players everyone wants to see.
0: And seems like at this point, maybe it'll change, because it always seems to, everyone likes.
1: Right.
0: Like, Wemby's really likable figure right now, which inevitably will change, because that's what we do. We build people up so then we can tear them down in modern sports culture and media. But right now, he's still being built up, right? He's still like the... He's still the novelty act that we've never seen before, and he very much is that. And I think people want to tune in just to see the 7'5" guy who somehow can run and shoot and do all the things that he can do. I also think, beyond, you know, kind of the surface level stuff like that, there's a lot of intrigue in this series. And I think it's going to be a really good series too. Ultimately, I do think that I'm going to pick San Antonio.
1: Sure.
0: I think San Antonio is going to win the series. But I think it's going to be seven. It's going to be six or seven. And I think it's going to be really good games throughout, too. Because the Knicks are a good team. And if Mitchell Robinson can play, I know he's got his finger thing, but if he can get back out there and play a little bit, like, he's a guy that in little, and I know it's small sample sets in this year, has been able to at least, like, trouble Victor Wembanyama. No one's slowing him down. You're not, like, you physically are not matching up with him, really. But, like, he's at least been able to give him a little bit of trouble, and he can be physical with them and stuff. So, I don't know. I think this series has the potential to be really, really great.
1: Let me ask you this question. This is not a definitive statement that guys won't show up, but I certainly have no reason to believe the guys on the Spurs are going to disappear.
0: Right.
1: I wonder about the OG Anunobis and the Josh Harts and that type. And I just, Mikal Bridges, not just disappearing, but I mean, he's been so good the last four games for the Knicks. Not that they will disappear, but I can't imagine the Knicks being able to contend in this series without those guys. shooting the three ball well, being annoying on defense, doing the things that got them to run through the

0: East. Whereas I just think the Spurs are at a level, and I don't know to what extent there's a drop off from the level that they're at.
1: But doesn't it seem like if you're stacking these two teams up as far as worrying about showing up on this type of stage, the Spurs are the team that checked that box more? Like, none of these guys have done anything.
0: Experience-wise,
1: yeah.
0: Sure. But, like, my confidence
1: like
0: level...
1: Dylan Harper's a rookie.
0: Yeah, but...
1: Steph Castle's a second-year player. Their coach is... Look, he's a rookie. That's the other thing about it. And I know Mike Brown's never won a championship. Has he? As a head coach? Was he?
0: He was kind of was... Kinda not was officially State. The Golden State, but he was active
1: anyway,
0: Golden State.
1: He's coached in a million playoff games.
0: Yeah.
1: And he's been on coaching staffs that have won championships. It's just like, I think at some point, and I'm not saying that this is going to cost San Antonio the series, because again, I think San Antonio is going to win the series.
0: I think if this were a concern, it would have showed up last series,
1: there
0: though.
1: There just have to be a moment or two where they look young. Yeah, and maybe their youth plays to their advantage because they don't know what they don't know, and they're just going.
0: Stephon Castle played, and I know it's the NBA, a lot of very important games at UConn, back-to-back national champs.
1: So did all those Villanova guys you just mentioned.
0: But we're not talking about them suffering that instance. I'm talking about them just not playing as well, the moment being too big.
1: Got it.
0: Okay. I'm talking about Josh Hart.
1: I thought that
0: hasn't been a 48% three-point shooter his whole career, and somehow... Last series, he was. You know what I mean?
1: And he's not going to be. Like, obviously, if Josh Hart's a 48% three-point shooter in this series, the Knicks probably win the championship.
0: Yeah.
1: Like, honestly, that's how important he is to what they do and his shooting. Like, he'll have a couple games where he's he's hot from the outside, but he's just so hot and cold. I can't. But, there's little things like that. Like, if Josh Hart is a killer from three, that opens up something for the Knicks that is going to make them really hard to beat.
0: I'm interested to see how Jalen Brunson attacks knowing Wemby's waiting there. Because he is, does he have to take the floater or the jump shots from a little further out because Wemby is closing the gap? You know what I mean? Like, we've seen him get to just in front of the free throw line and be effective there. Yeah. And with Wemby sitting there, again, that's if the Knicks don't draw Wemby out defensively, having to guard Cat or whatever they're going to do.
1: No, you're right. Like,
0: that's fascinating to me.
1: Wemby almost plays like a one-man zone where he just kind of plays center field. And then if you get in the mid-range, good luck, because he goes up there and gets it. Like, floaters are pretty hard to come by when he's in there in the lane.
0: And in my brain, Steph Castle ain't just going to allow you to do whatever you want on the perimeter. And so if you're not able to get Castle on the perimeter, and you can't quite get to your spot because Wemby's sitting down there. And again, Jalen Brunson is the second best player in this series with Wemby number one. I mean, unquestionably. And so he's going to get points, but it's going to be really interesting how hard he has to work for it and to what impact it has.
1: Well, I think the Hawks are the team that did the best job against Jalen Brunson so far. And it shifted as the series went, because I think the Knicks did a good job adjusting, pulling Cat away from the basket and kind of running a lot of the offense through him at the top of the key as almost like the de facto center point guard in some of their half court stuff.
0: A little Jokic-ish.
1: A little bit. Well, I think that's what's made the Knicks so much better over the last 10, 12, whatever, this playoff run than at any other point, is they were like, look, Cat doesn't want to go down there and do what we all think that he should do. Let's let him live out here on the perimeter where they have to respect him because he's a great three-point shooter, and he's also a really good passer, and we'll let him facilitate, let these guys cut off of him, and let Brunson kind of work the two-man game with him, because it's been really effective. I don't know that you're going to be able to get the same level of Jalen Brunson production that you got in the last two series with the perimeter defenders that the Spurs have.
0: Yeah.
1: Because back to the Hawks, like when they were throwing Dyson Daniels at him and Nikhil Alexander Walker and like some of the perimeter pressure that they could put on him, that's when Jalen Brunson was a little bit less efficient.
0: But when he could isolate on one or two specific guys.
1: Yeah. Then he figured it out as the series went on.
0: I don't think the Spurs, for the majority of the game, are running one or two specific guys that you can isolate on and feel good about. And on the flip side, I think Steph Castle is going to attack

0: attack. Attack, attack, attack.
1: I know, but sometimes when he attacks, he turns the ball over.
0: Yeah.
1: You know? Like
0: there, so there maybe is, Fox, De'Aaron Fox, or maybe, I don't know.
1: Yeah, I just...
0: His health's interesting, too.
1: De'Aaron Fox?
0: How much better? Because he looked really good in Game 7.
1: I know.
0: He's now had, what is that, four days off?
1: I know. And I think that's a huge advantage for the Spurs, too, is as much as the Knicks have been able to rest, the NBA final schedule is so stretched out
0: yeah.
1: that a lot of those Wemby, what the hell's wrong with him, why does he look so tired games that you saw against the Thunder, I don't think you'll have him in the NBA finals because you get those extra days of rest. Like, you're not going to have that random, why does Wemby look like he donated plasma this morning games? Because he had two of those in the series against the Thunder. The rest will probably help him with that, too, which ultimately is a big advantage for the Spurs. But starts tonight. I think it's going to be really good. I do think that I think the Spurs win tonight.
0: Certainly.
1: Layoff,
0: I think so.
1: The layoff with the Knicks and all that.
0: At home?
1: Yeah.
0: Oh, boy, it's going to be rocking.
1: Game ones tend to go the way of the team that just got done playing. But anyway, we'll come back. We'll get to the back page with Bo after this on Sports Radio 92.9 The Game.
2: I'm Pat Boyle here to help you get the most of Westwood One Sports. It's here, Knicks and Spurs, NBA Finals Game 1, and I think Devin Vassell will be the beneficiary of the X's and O's matchups between these two. It's my belief that before the pick-and-roll actions, Jalen Brunson will be the one guarding Vassell on the majority of possessions, so he should be looking to attack, considering Brunson is the Knicks' worst defender. Vassell has averaged 13 points per game this playoffs. That's how many points we would need tonight. I'm going over on Devin Vassell's points total. I'm Pat Boyle. 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

0: could.
1: Like, just be like, can you imagine that press release?
0: Yeah, we've extended
1: Alvin Kamara 4 years, $11 million.
0: He's the only guy that actually meant it when his team signed or drafted another running back. And he was like, that's great. We'll just split carries. This is awesome. This is less for me. I don't know.
2: He wants to win, which is a trait that's not found in very many athletes these days, because everybody has to be the best by the other guy.
0: Which is why you would think he would want to leave that terrible situation.
2: It's not a terrible situation.
0: I know. I knew. I'm sorry. I knew what I was doing there. My bad. But yeah, like you would, you just like a lot of situations like this where teams are kind of trying to move, and he's just like, I love it. I want to be here. This is the contract's fine. This is good. Limited carries? Fine. It's no big deal.
1: This,
0: am I going to show up to OTAs when I don't have to? Yeah, I am.
1: That's
0: I'm going to be
1: thing,
0: there, and
1: yeah.
0: I'm going to work out.
1: Yeah, the Kellen Moore, the head coach, is like, he's here. We didn't expect him to be here. He normally works out on his own, but he's here.
0: Oh, hey, Alvin, we didn't even have a jersey for you. Somebody get Alvin a jersey. He's showed up. We didn't activate his key card
1: until next week.
0: Yeah, God, I don't know. You guys are having a little practice. I thought I'd come by.
1: I told the intern he could park in your spot.
0: Dude, you're a veteran. You're not even. All right. Thanks for coming. I don't know. It's just, it's very funny. And it's cool to see a guy that likes to be a place so much. He just genuinely likes to be there. They tried to trade him last year. He's like, I don't want to. I don't want to get traded. I like it here. I like being a Saint. Please don't trade me. All right. We'll get to the big story of the day to kick off the 1 o'clock hour. Grant McCauley is going to join us at 1:20. Let's get to the back page with Bo.
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0: 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Hello, Bo.
2: Alvin Kamara may be one, although it kind of be a stretch after the season this guy had last year. But we have a... we have a cover athlete for the 2027 edition of Madden, and it's Kayla Williams, which after an 11-6 season, whatever. My issue with this whole thing, and I think what a lot of people are going to take issue with, is, man, the cojones on this guy for the pose he's striking on the cover of Madden. He would be damn near, if you could copyright a picture, and you probably can, he's almost striking the Jordan pose off of the Jordan logo.
0: Oh, I see.
2: Almost exactly.
0: Yeah.
2: And that is with very much intent. Now, he's not a Jordan guy. He does not wear Jordan, or he's not an officially paid Jordan athlete. Man, that's just some, is he begging them to be one?
0: Well,
2: or?
0: Especially being in Chicago, you know? Like, that's...
2: I guess that's a good point. I didn't really think about that angle.
1: Well, this
2: but
1: is
2: that
1: the,
2: may be even worse.
1: But this
2: How
1: is the,
2: dare you?
1: This is the jump throw to Odunze. Like that they're playing off of his jump throw to Odunze last season.
0: Right, but no, right? I see what you're.
1: But yeah, it does look a little bit like Jordan. You're right.
0: It's very Jordan-ish.
1: Yeah, for sure.
0: If he had his left arm out like that, it would be almost full Jordan. Obviously, he's not going to have the ball up because he's throwing it. But yeah, I saw the cover this morning and I didn't even think of that.
2: Let's put Kayla Williams on the cover doing the splits. No, that's
1: well, the deluxe edition has him doing like the ice tray looking thing.
0: Okay.
1: So, I mean, it's cold,
2: well, it's
1: in Chicago.
2: Cold in Chicago.
0: Yeah.
1: Well, remember, didn't he try? Was that him who tried to?
2: That did it?
1: Remember? George Gervin? Was that Caleb?
0: He was trying to be Iceman.
1: Was that Caleb that was dead to? Like, I can't believe that was a thing that happened.
0: I had no idea that people called him that. Apparently they do. But yeah, George Gervin's pretty
1: famous. But we've all known George Gervin's the Iceman.
0: At least I thought we had.
1: Yeah.
0: The thing that was funny to me was he had to do the split so they could show the Chicago skyline down there. And they're probably not even going to play in Chicago. They're going to be the Gary, Indiana Bears. And I know that they'll still be called the Chicago Bears, but I'm not going to call them that. If they can't get that thing done and they play in Gary, Indiana, that's the Gary Bears to me. So
2: it's a whole different state.
0: It is a different state.
2: Of course, I guess the Jets and Giants.
0: I know it's right there. And the Jets and Giants, it's true. There's probably other things that we haven't paid as much attention to. There's just something that really chaps my ass about the idea of the Chicago Bears not even playing in the state of Illinois. And we all know why it's happening. We all know what the team is trying to do, and probably that's what annoys me the most about it. But
1: the worst part of this, and I know you probably haven't had to deal with this as much as I did going to Indiana University, people up there say they're from Chicago.
0: Oh,
1: this
0: sure,
1: is going to make it so much of an easier argument for them.
0: Right. Well, no, this
1: like
0: is
1: that whole Chicago land or whatever.
0: That's an Atlanta thing. Like people from here hate when people...
1: Yeah, but,
0: say they're from
1: same
0: Atlanta.
1: Same state, at least.
0: At least you're in the
1: like
0: same
1: that's,
0: state.
1: I mean, you know.
0: I think every city has that, by the way, because we had that growing up in Seattle, too. Like,
1: right.
0: People would be from some suburb, and then they'd say they were from Seattle. Be like, no, you're not.
1: But again.
0: You're from Redmond.
1: Same state is like, right. You can...

0: make some arguments here. Yeah, you know, if you write Atlanta on the mail, you'll still get your mail.
1: But, like, Gary, Indiana is closer to Chicago than some of these towns that people claim to be from Atlanta are.
2: State lines, man.
1: State lines. That's true.
2: Who are you paying tax to?
1: That's true, yeah. That's part of why they're going to be in Gary, Indiana, is all the tax breaks that they're going to get down there.
3: So since the internet became a thing about, I don't know, 30 years ago or so, I've not been one of those guys that has an issue with somebody liking a team outside of their state or, hell, halfway across the United States. Like, if you live here and you want to be a Seattle Seahawks fan, by all means, the internet's around. It was not around back in the day when all you could watch was your local team. But who knew AJ freaking Brown grew up a Patriots fan?
1: Not me.
3: Who knew? He's been buying stuff off Amazon, Patriots rugs and whatnot.
4: When did we get this rug right here? Where did this come from?
5: It came from Amazon.
4: Mm-hmm.
5: But definitely a few years ago.
4: While you were an Eagle, you had this rug in your house?
5: Absolutely.
4: You got to tell me why.
5: You know, some things just never change. You know, this is my team. This is my team since I was a kid. So it didn't matter. I mean, I was doing what I was supposed to be doing as an Eagle. But this is it.
1: From Starkville, Mississippi.
3: From Starkville, went to Ole Miss.
1: Yeah, yeah.
3: But the internet's around, so what do you know?
1: I am always
3: not judging.
1: I don't judge either. Be a fan of whoever you want to be a fan of, but I do always want to know the story. Like, I'm always interested in the story.
3: If that is actually a thing,
1: because, like, Abe's a Florida fan because his dad went to Florida.
3: Yeah,
1: like that. You know, that tracks. That makes sense. It's always interesting to me when people are like, "Yeah, I'm a diehard fan of this team or that team." It's like, how come? It's like, you know, Madden. All right, fair enough.
0: I like their offensive playbook in Madden 98.
1: Like,
0: so.
1: my brother Michael, who now lives in Marietta, was a diehard Falcons fan because of Michael Vick. Like, he loved Michael Vick, and he loved playing with Michael Vick on Madden.
0: It's a cheat code.
1: And then he's kept the love alive when Matt Ryan was the quarterback. For Christmas one year when he was in high school, he asked for tickets to a Falcons game and a trip here, and I think he got, maybe it was after high school, but like that happened, and then fell in love with the city, and now he lives here. So Michael Vick for the Tourism Bureau.
3: So here's another one of AJ, and this is after a conversation with his own mom. He's going off Field of Dreams on us about playing for the Patriots.
5: I'm just trying to take it all in as much as I can. Obviously, you know, I got back to work quickly, but there's levels to it, and I'm, like I said, I'm enjoying it. It's obviously, I know this ain't heaven, but, you know, it's close to it.
3: Wow.
1: Go.
3: Hadn't even played a meaningful down yet. It's heaven. That
1: now,
3: made Mike Vrabel God?
1: I know.
0: There was a...
1: Maybe Robert Kraft.
0: When I lived in Cleveland, there was this thing we did on the show there called the Gets Us meter.
1: Okay.
0: Like, this guy says something. Like, Kirk Cousins kind of came in and did it. There's something that gets the entire fan base to just fall in love with you.
1: For some people.
0: And it's like, this guy gets us.
1: He never got me.
0: Sure. But you can understand what I'm saying.
1: Yeah,
0: like, this guy gets us. He's one of us sort of things. This is the This Guy Gets Us Hall of Fame comment right here.
1: Sure. Yeah. I do wonder a little bit, because obviously part of it is, I guess, the Patriots have been his favorite team for a long time. He's happy to be there. He loves Mike Vrabel. They've got a great relationship from Tennessee. There's a percentage of it that's also just, I'm so happy to not be on the Philadelphia Eagles.
3: Yeah, it could
1: anymore.
3: Have been three or four other teams probably.
1: Yeah.
0: Well, they're certainly happy.
1: They're definitely happy. And I get it. Like, this relationship sucked. It got to a really bad point. It started out fine. They won a championship. It's great. But, like, he's reading a book on the sideline. They're 4-0 and he's demanding a trade. Like,
0: I was told he does that regularly.
1: But I also understand his side of it. Like, he's one of the best receivers in the NFL. He's getting 2 targets a week. They spent all this money on the quarterback and 2 receivers and then played the dumbest offense in the league. Like, he's not, maybe the way he went about it wasn't the perfect way, but he's not wrong about the frustration about that offense. Like, it was crazy how bad it was.
3: So over to some baseball now. So Dom Smith sat down with MLB.com yesterday, a couple days ago, and talks about being on this 2026 Braves team. And this is kind of what, now, look, Dom Smith turns around and hits 30 home runs this season, and we are watching probably the best season of his career. He turns around and has, then he's going to be wanting a payday, and I'm not sure if this statement from him is going to ring true, but I think that it probably will. Winning culture. Braves have it. That's why people want to play here. That's why Dom Smith wanted to play here, but it's easy just to slide right in.
6: You know, whenever my name is called, I'll be ready. If I come off the bench, if I'm starting,
2: I just like to win. I love to be around this culture, around this winning environment, and whatever it takes to help this ball.

0: club win, I'm here for. I'm here to do it, and I just want to just reiterate that to them, and that's what I constantly tell them.
1: That, young people out there listening, because y'all aren't in school, that's the kind of teammate you need to be. Whatever the
2: Until it's contract time.
1: But I'm talking more to like youth athletes, you know. Of course, the high school ones are getting paid these days, and that starts at like age 13. So,
3: well, that's kind of what we got into at the very end of the show yesterday that we didn't really have time to discuss that much.

0: Bell
1: for
0: is
1: those
0: there, yeah.
1: purposes as well. Yeah, I mean, I hope it works out. I hope they all go pro and make a ton of money off of it. My guess is it won't. There's going to be some... Anyway, you're allowed to parent your kids however you want. Everybody's allowed to do their own thing.
0: So I went to bat for Ronnie on Thursday or Friday. You know, I don't argue with too many people on Twitter, but some idiot gave us this whole, you know, 10 years, $300 million, who says no thing, Ronald Acuna Jr. I'm like, he does, because that sucks. So then somebody, Ed, chimes in. Ed's probably listening right now. Ed gets to get with us a lot on Twitter, and this is the game, I think maybe that Ronnie hit two home runs. Oh, but he's looking a lot like Jose Canseco in the outfield. No, Ed, Joe Adell's looking like Jose Canseco in the outfield these days.
2: Now fly ball right center from Runfield. Adell's after it in the gap, and he makes the running catch. Oh, he didn't grab it. The ball actually clanked off of Adell. And I believe it might. Did it bounce over? I don't think so. Well, if it did hit off him and go over the wall, it's a home run. It clanked. It hit him in the head, and oh,
3: no. That could be a home run. That's definitely a home run.
2: That is a home run, almost Canseco style.
1: Not almost. There's no almost about it.
4: The only difference is he had it kind of caught. It hit his glove first. Canseco just misplayed it and went straight off the head. This hit his glove.
0: Canseco was up against the wall.
4: Yeah.
1: Right.
0: This one projectiled into the stands off of Joe Adell's head. He acted like he didn't even hurt him.
1: This is the same guy that robbed three home runs in a game earlier this year. Like, he's a, you know, at least by that day, he's a pretty good outfielder.
0: Most of the time.
4: MLB Network showing it right now. Now they're showing a montage of other guys that have somehow thrown the ball over the fence, whether it hit them or hit their glove, whatever, and I am enjoying it.
1: When I was a kid, and we're all right around the same age, and they would have the blooper VHS that you could get and all that, the Jose Canseco headbutt home run was the number one worst blooper that I had ever seen in baseball.
4: It's just not something a pro athlete's ever done. You know what I mean? Like,
1: and the fact that it was him, too, because he's such a superstar, so that made it even... Like, people are going to forget about the Joe Adell thing in 5 minutes.
4: Right.
1: But the Jose Canseco one stands the test of time. I think because, I don't know, there's probably the era.
0: Oh, this is the second time this has happened to Joe Adell. The first one was off of a glove.
1: Okay.
0: Not his head. But at what point is this going to be? Oh, well, you know about his outfield woes.
4: I heard that yesterday. I heard that yesterday already. But to your point, like, we already call it pulling a Canseco.
1: Right, it has a name.
4: So, like, that's not great.
1: Can you imagine how bad that would hurt? That ball got hit 380 feet and came down on your skull. That wouldn't feel good at all.
4: No, it would not.
1: And then you're embarrassed. You got to pretend it didn't hurt. Like, there's a lot of stuff going through your mind all at once. Hopefully nobody noticed. Now everybody noticed.
4: We all saw.
1: And it's a home run. You lost.
4: Friday, get your weekend started at Twin Peaks in Kennesaw with a special broadcast at Dukes and Bell. They're going to be there live 2 to 6, enjoying the eats, drinks, and scenic views that Twin Peaks has to offer. Also, getting ready for Game 2 of the NBA Finals is Dukes and Bell, Friday, 2 to 6, Twin Peaks in Kennesaw.
1: And that's the Father's Day dinner, right?
4: Yes.
1: That night at Twin Peaks in Kennesaw, too.
4: Yes.
1: That's going to be really fun.
4: Mm-hmm.
1: I always look forward to that every single year. All right, we'll come back. We'll get to the big story of the day to kick off the 1 o'clock hour. Drake London. Very rich. Already was, but now he's really, really rich, and he'll be a Falcon for the foreseeable future. We'll get into that next on Sports Radio 92.9 The Game.
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13: 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They'll send Grant Holmes to the mound tonight. I'm Allie Mack.
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We'll get back into the big story of the day in just a couple of minutes. Drake London signs a big contract extension with the Falcons. Grant McCauley going to join us in about 15 minutes as well to talk some Braves. They win game one of their series against the Toronto Blue Jays last night. Going for a series victory tonight with Grant Holmes on the mound, so we'll get to that. We'll get to an AMA at 140 as well. Any question, any topic. Great phone calls yesterday. Appreciate that. Let's do it again in about half.

0: an hour from right now at 404-726-0929.
1: Did you see the comments from former Browns defensive coordinator Jim Schwartz about trying to force him to, not force him, but ask him to stay on staff with Todd Monken and all that?
0: Yeah, I saw, like, I think, like, the quotes that were in the headlines. Yeah. I didn't read
1: We need more guys just speaking honestly who don't give a blank.
0: Yeah.
1: You know what I mean? Because, like, he's very clearly not holding back at all. I want more of that, just from everyone.
0: But basically, he just said, like, it would have been awkward if I stayed. Forced marriages in the NFL don't work and stuff like that. Which, yeah, I mean, he wanted the head coaching job. He got passed over for it. They brought in a different guy.
1: No.
0: I don't want to work for that guy. Not at, what's the guy's name at Virginia Tech that stayed on James Franklin's staff?
1: Brent Pry?
0: Not everybody's Brent Pry.
1: Did Brent Pry stay?
0: Because he was the coach that they fired to then hire James Franklin, that James Franklin then hired to be the defensive coordinator.
1: And then there's the other guy, which is like Ed Orgeron, who couldn't wait to get back to the school that moved on from him. He couldn't wait.
0: Right. It was a couple, and in those situations, there's like some similarities in that it's college. Like Orgeron, you know, had won a championship there and all that. I like Brent Pry's. It's like, I don't really feel like moving. Like, I got this nice house. Moving's expensive. What am I going to go be a defensive coordinator somewhere else?
1: Well, and now you start
0: to just stay here.
1: Consider the grind of working your way back to head coach.
0: Right.
1: And what sort of role and how much does the disaster at Virginia Tech get held against you? And, like, are you just better off?
0: Yeah. I also just, like, there's always been guys that are better off as coordinators anyway.
1: Also, I don't know the family situation. Like, if you have kids, you don't want to move them. I don't know all that stuff.
0: I'm projecting what I would be thinking.
1: Yeah,
0: if I was
1: for
0: him.
1: Sure.
0: I wonder if in this era where we're in right now in college football, if there's even more guys that are just like, you know what? I am a coordinator. I think this is what I want to be. I don't really have any interest in having to CEO this thing in the middle of all of this.
1: Some of them just don't want to go recruiting.
0: Yeah.
1: And so they're like, I'll be a coordinator. You figure out the recruiting.
0: But it's not even going recruiting. It's having those extortion meetings where the second string cornerback comes in and tells you he wants $200,000 and a Ferrari. And it's like, dude, we can't do that. You're not a Ferrari type player.
1: This is why I want an inside look at, like, 3 weeks in Arthur Smith's current life.
0: Yeah. Yeah. He's like, kind of a good example of this.
1: Like, where there's like, just no way he's taken visits or those meetings.
0: No, there's no world in which he's recruiting the players to Ohio State. But he can coach some offense.
1: Yeah.
0: They want him there. Well, they did the same thing with Chip Kelly, right?
1: Yeah.
0: Like, Chip Kelly, but where is he now? Didn't he just get hired? I was about to say he'll never be a head coach again, but it's possible that he just got hired to be a head coach somewhere. Like Oregon State or something. Anyway,
1: he's at Northwestern.
0: Northwestern.
1: No, I think he's done head coaching. I think he mentioned that, but he's the OC at Northwestern.
0: And he should be. Like he's a perfect fit to just sort of be a gun for hire every couple of years in a different college football situation.
1: Doesn't really work.
0: It works if you have.
1: It works at Ohio State.
0: All
1: I get
0: those
1: that.
0: Guys.
1: Yeah, sure.
0: And it really here's the thing. It really only worked its best for four games.
1: Like, yeah.
0: They kind of had a bumpy road and then got beat by Michigan. And then they were like, you know what we'll do? We'll just throw it to Jeremiah Smith a whole bunch and hand it to Quinshon. And it worked when they got to the college football playoff. Yeah, I know. That's the thing about – that's been true of Chip Kelly for like 15 years now. What he did at Oregon certainly was revolutionary. There's no question about it. But now everybody does it. Everybody caught up to him. And he still gets treated as this offensive genius, which he was an innovator at the time. I don't know that.
1: Very key words here.
0: I don't know that he's innovated his innovation. But anyway, that's neither here nor there. I just wonder. We'll get more into some college football.
1: I just like sour coaches like really going after it. And Jim Schwartz was like ready to get after it.
0: And also coaches that are kind of like, I think I've kind of done what I'm going to do.
1: That's
0: like,
1: the other part of it.
0: Yeah. He was a head coach and he's been around and it's like, look, my resume speaks for itself at this point. I'm in the fraternity. I'm going to have jobs as a coordinator. I might not be a head coach again. And I'm like 65. So let's just let it fly. Let's see. Let's just answer these questions. Honestly. We're saying we'll get more into some of the college football conversation tomorrow. I know that the hearing on the Protect College Sports Act was today, and so we'll have some commentary coming out of that. Of course, the Big Ten and the SEC opposed it, which I do think, like, I understand their opposition of it. I do find the headlines funny of the Big Ten and SEC band together against the Protect College Sports Act. That's just like reading that sentence is kind of
1: oxymoronic.
0: It's like, yes, they do. In fact, they do not care about protecting college sports. That seems very obvious. Anyway, we'll get to that tomorrow. Let's get to the big story of the day now.

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1: Robinson with Penix.
0: There we go.
1: Here's the snap. They bring five again. They'll throw for London. Did he hang on? He did! Touchdown, Atlanta!
2: Oh, this is an unbelievable
1: Drake draft. London has done it again.
2: Oh, my goodness.
1: Drake London has caught his third touchdown pass of the day.
0: Oh, man. Remember that?
1: And Atlanta within an extra point of tying the score with 4:40 to go.
0: Was that against the Patriots? I think it was. What a performance.
3: I was going to ask, was that the... Did we miss that extra point?
0: I think so. That was the
3: we
0: game.
3: We missed that extra point?
0: And lost 24-23? I think so.
3: We missed that extra point?
0: Yeah, I think probably.
3: Oh, but what a season,
0: not,
3: man.
0: But that's
3: what a
0: not
3: season.
0: The point. That's not the point or the extra point. The point is that Drake London signed a four-year contract extension yesterday with the Falcons worth up to $150 million. $100 million of it is guaranteed. It makes him the third highest paid wide receiver as we stand right now and locks him up as the wide receiver one in the Falcons offense for the next handful of years, which is great. He's earned it. And we've talked a lot of different sort of angles on this thing throughout the show today. One of my main takes on this is to earn it under these circumstances, pretty impressive. He's had four different quarterbacks in 4 years who have varied from awful to like kind of okay. I guess there was a stretch with Kirk Cousins that was pretty good at the beginning or in the middle of year one with Kirk. But by and large, he's just had to figure out how to play with a bunch of different quarterbacks and a couple of different offensive coordinators as well to put up these type of numbers under those circumstances is impressive. Hopefully now the next phase of Drake London's career here in Atlanta doesn't have to. We don't have to say that. We don't have to caveat
3: right.
0: it with. Imagine what he could do if he actually had some competent quarterback play. We'll see. Like obviously that's the biggest question mark they have going into this year. But good on Drake London, man.
3: Yeah, I think, and I know there are some people who are saying this, but I think the biggest compliment to Drake is I'm not really hearing that's too much money for him or this right. is a bad deal. That's what he deserved and he's in line and a lot of actual measured approaches in terms of the value as we continue to see other wide receivers surpass him. I think it's a great deal. I compared it to AJ Terrell and what he signed a couple years ago when he became one of the top paid cornerbacks. And now he's, number nine and Denzel Ward's going to pass him. He'll be number 10 and whatever. I just view this as the same way. And it just feels like a good value for the franchise. And it just, it also just answers one of the big questions of the offseason. It was always going to be hanging around their head. We don't have to go into training camp asking him every day, asking Cunningham every day, asking Stefanski every day, hey, what are the conversations like? Is this going to continue into the season or is it being cut off? Like, all that stuff is just off the table. And I did kind of mention, like, I also felt there was a little bit of awkwardness potentially if you had signed Bijan to extension but not Drake. That's also gone now, too.
0: Yeah, it's nice. You don't have to deal with any of the potential, like,
3: side stories,
0: negative training camp narrative stuff. Yeah, like, he's a really good player that you like at a really important position. Sign him up, keep him long term. Same thing is true with Bijan, and I assume that they'll do that before training camp comes around there as well. I lost it. I had one last. Oh yes, here, found it. There it is.
3: You're looking at me. I got nothing
0: no,
3: for you.
0: Where was it? There it is. The other thing too, and this isn't like that big of a part of it, but it's part of it. Is they just really like him in the locker room too.
3: Yeah.
0: Like
3: yeah.
0: guys rave about the type of teammate that he is, the type of worker that he is, like. They put Zachariah Branch's locker right next to him for a reason so he could sort of learn under his wing as a wide receiver. Like, there's something to be said about having, and at that position specifically, where not everybody's built like that.
3: Right.
0: There's something to be said about having a wide receiver that you can trust as sort of like a leader of your team type of guy. Again, you don't give him $35 million because he's a nice teammate. You give him $35 million because he can catch touchdowns and he's productive. But that doesn't hurt.
3: So this is going to be a movie reference that maybe not everyone gets, but there's a little bit of link.
0: What do you think I'll get it?
3: No.
0: Okay.
3: Maybe.
0: I don't watch that many movies.
3: Maybe.
0: Okay.
3: There's a little bit of Lincoln Hawk to
0: I never even heard of that
3: to Drake London, because when he gets on the field, he's a different dude. Lincoln Hawk is Sylvester Stallone in the movie Over the Top, where he turns his hat around and becomes a different guy.
0: Got it.
3: Okay. So
0: I think Randy would have got that reference for sure.
3: But there's a little bit of that to it, because he's obviously

0: You get it, Bo?
1: He's a dog on the field, and he's going to. But off the field, I think, and this is why when you and I talked about, like, I don't think he was ever going to be one of these hold out to get X amount. That's not his type of personality. I think he's friendly, gregarious, great, as you mentioned, as a friend, as a leader, all that stuff. But when he gets on the field, it's all business.
0: Yeah,
1: and so I only meant it from that perspective. You look at guys, and Bijan's like this too, by the way. You look at guys who are you like, this is the sort of dude I want representing my franchise.
0: Yep.
1: Drake's very high on that list. Bijan is too.
0: Yeah, I also think it's a good idea for a new regime to identify those guys also. And
1: well, we've seen teams that have the wrong guys leading them.
0: Yeah, for sure. No doubt. I like it from a Stefanski, Ian Cunningham, Matt Ryan standpoint of like, all right, we're new, he's not. Let's pay him to make sure that he's here long term. We'll do the same thing with Bijan. There's a couple of other guys on the team that we feel that way about. AJ Terrell, Jake Matthews. Again, you can't just be building a bunch of guys that you think are good teammates because you like having them around. You also have to have super talented guys and try to win some football games. I know they're trying to do that as well. But yeah, man, I think by and large, the reaction to this, honestly, my reaction was just a little surprised. It's like, oh, wow, yeah, almost early. Almost happened a little early.
1: I think that's part of the plan of keeping that number where it was at, though.
0: No, I agree.
1: It did catch me a little bit by surprise, but not just because it was almost no buildup of like, they're getting close.
0: I thought we'd be talking about this in training camp.
1: I thought I really started training camp.
0: So good for them for getting ahead of that as well. Well done all the way around. All right, Grant McCauley is going to join us next. He's our Braves insider, hosted from the Diamond. We'll talk some Braves baseball with Grant next on Sports Radio 92.9 The Game.
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3: It may be Falcons offseason,
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3: The Vegas Golden Knights overcame an early two-goal deficit to steal Game 1 in the Stanley Cup Final on the road, defeating the Carolina Hurricanes 5-4. Both teams traded massive haymakers, but it was Thomas Hertl crashing the slot to bury the game winner with less than 4 minutes left in regulation. Vegas takes a 1-0 series lead, and if last night was any indication, we are in for an all-time classic series. I'm Maddie Bates.
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13: The Braves picked up a 4-3 win over the Blue Jays last night to start their series at Truist. Atlanta goes for another win tonight with Grant Holmes getting the start. 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I'm Allie Mack.
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16: 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I guess we went late

0: there with the big story of the day. 15 minutes away from the AMA. 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
1: Doing great, guys.
0: Well, since the last time we talked, Ronald Acuna has turned into a different level of Ronald Acuna. And obviously, when he does this, it's incredibly fun to watch and really good for the baseball team. Before it happened on, I guess it was Thursday when he hit the Grand Slam and kind of unlocked all of this, were there signs to you that something like this might be on the horizon?
1: No, not necessarily, but I think if you were to go back and listen to, I don't know, Wednesdays at 1:20 when we talk about Ronald Acuna Jr. and maybe the possibilities of this happening, I always believe, and I always say this, there is a switch that he's going to flip at some point that will make you forget about whatever it was he was going through, whatever it was that wasn't happening, because he is that good. He is that kind of a player, that kind of a talent, a top player in all the sports. So to see it happen, not shocking. I think he made some mechanical adjustments to his stance, his swing, to get himself a little more on time for the fastball, and that has made a huge difference, because that was really the one pitch that was giving him trouble. I mean, there were some bad luck he hit into this year, I'd say, especially early. It felt like there were a couple of balls that could have gotten out of the park for him that just didn't. But you knew coming into, what, last week, that he wasn't just going to hit six home runs because that's what he was on pace for. He can do that in 1 week, and that's the kind of player Ronald Acuna Jr. is, and I think we're going to see a little bit different version now that I believe he's done a little bit of refinement to that swing, and it's one of the best in baseball. Mm-hmm.
2: Good return to form last night for Bryce Elder there, Grant. Obviously goes deep into the ball game. Couldn't quite escape the seventh, but got some help there from Suarez, and that was that. And look, the home run he gave up was wind-aided, and they got one, and we got one. But must be nice for Bryce Elder to respond to the rough outing with what he put up there last night.
1: I think so, and this is just more of building on the consistency that he has found really dating back to last year, because he's started to work his arsenal. And I asked Drake Baldwin about this probably a month or so ago about, you know, the different types of pitchers that you're catching. You know, you got Chris Sale one night, you got Bryce Elder another night, you got Spencer Strider, different guys, different things. He's like, well, you know, don't really, you know, dismiss the fact that Bryce's stuff is kind of ticked up, like his fastball is a little bit, you know, more life to it now when he is throwing a four-seamer. He said yesterday, Bryce did, that his sinker, this is the first time he'd been through a start where he just did not feel like he had it the entire night. He was just fighting that over and over and over again. So to get into the seventh inning, when really what you could argue is one of his two most important pitches, that and his slider, I thought it was a pretty impressive outing from him overall. And, you know, he gave some credit to Sandy Leon. I asked him about, you know, that partnership, and Sandy has some really big ABS challenges. I don't think we've talked a lot about that this year, because the Braves have been down 28-29 in the league as far as success rate's concerned. But Sandy picked up some strikes for Bryce, and I think that kind of helped him out to stay in those counts ahead and be able to execute. And he got into the seventh, and Walt was able to, I think, really deploy the bullpen the way he wanted to. He wanted to stay away from Dylan Lee. He wanted to stay away from Tyler Kinley for another day. He wanted to stay away from Didier Fuentes, and he was able to get four outs from Robert Suarez, and then Raisel Iglesias had a little adventure, but able to shut the door. So really everything from a pitching perspective worked out last night. But to your point, Abe, Bryce Elder just continues to show that he has the ability to adjust and to overcome and to navigate through that lineup, and that has been one of the keys to success for this Braves rotation, is getting these quality innings from Bryce Elder way more times than not every fifth day.
0: It feels this year like they've been more willing to let a relief pitcher go, whether it's four outs like last night or maybe a couple innings in a situation where last year it probably would have only been one. What have they said about their philosophy behind using guys like that?
1: It's kind of mapping it out in hopes of what it is you want to see in a particular inning. And Walt went through that in a little more detail after last night's game about, you know, I was going to let Bryce go to a certain point, and then that was going to be his last hitter. And he got the strikeout for the last hitter. So at that point, if you go put a reliever in the seventh, you got to leave him in for at least three hitters because of the three-batter minimum rule. If they finish an inning, you can use him for one or two. But other than that, you really have to think about all the calculus of, all right, well, if I get him in there and then I've got to get somebody else up and change a bunch of things around. This really had to do with wanting to get as much length as you can out of your starter within reason, especially in a close game, and then knowing the best matchup and best spot that you could put in the next guy so that he succeeds. I think they've done a lot of that. And I think Jeremy Hefner has done a really nice job kind of, you know, working with this entire pitching staff. There's a whole group of people that work along with it, but Walt is open to that information and looking to, as we've seen at numerous times this year, we'll chase a win is kind of how he's put it. If we feel like we're close and we can use our leverage, guys, and it gives us a chance to get the bats up there in a close game and we can win it, we're going to try it. Can't do it every day, but there have been some times that that mindset or that mantra that Walt has employed has paid off in the Braves winning some close games, and they've got a lot of comeback wins to show for it and a lot of wins overall.
2: It is Grant McCauley, 92.9 The Game, Atlanta Braves insider, host of From the Diamond, which you can hear Sunday at 5 o'clock here on 92.9 The Game. We've seen a lot of Jorge Mateo and a little bit of Walt Weiss going with the hot hand. I know he was hitless yesterday, but we've seen him at short. We even saw him in a DH role over the weekend. What does that mean for Ha-Seong Kim, and how do you balance the hot hand of Jorge Mateo with trying to get Ha-Seong Kim going at some point?
1: Yeah, I think the balance is probably the key there, right? Because you want to reward guys that are swinging the bat well. It helps the lineup, obviously. And you also, I think, kind of look at what Ha-Seong Kim has, you know, done this year thus far, which is not much, and think about, all right, well, why is he kind of in this rut? What has led to this? Well, clearly an injury slowed him down. It cost him spring training. It cost him weeks of the season. Then he had a relatively short rehab assignment. Then he's thrown back into a contender. And the expectations are going to be there because he's a $20 million a year signing for the Braves. So I think there's been a little bit of everything for Kim, and he's kind of, I said this on From the Diamond over the weekend, it just feels like, you know, the truck was leaving and, or the bus, you know, the old like, you know, schoolyard kind of tale of the bus is leaving and the kids running behind it, trying to get on, trying to get him to stop. That kind of feels like where Ha-Seong Kim was for it. But once he gets on, he has a role to play. Like, this is a useful baseball player with 100 games left this season. He runs well. He fields well. He's got some power. He showed a little bit of all of it last year. He's just got to, as you said, get going. And I think sometimes a breather, a step back, some mix and match, and some different matchups that could help out could benefit Ha-Seong Kim while also allowing the lineup to get the benefit of somebody who's swinging the bat incredibly well the way that Mateo has been.
0: Grant, we got some updates on the pitchers who were injured during spring training between Schwellenbach and Waldrop. Sounds like they're on a little bit of different timelines, but they were able to, much different timelines. They were able to tell us a bit about both those guys. Give folks the update if you can.
1: Yeah, so Waldrop on Monday was able to throw his first rehab outing. He'll have 30 days now that clock has started, so they'll look to get him out there, obviously, every fifth day and build him up just like spring training. Couple of innings, 26 pitches. Alex Anthopoulos talked about this with Braves Vision over the weekend as well, that the velocity is looking good and Waldrop's ready. Along those lines, I asked Walt Weiss about this last homestand where A.J. Smith-Shawver is, and he said pretty much the same place as Waldrop. He wasn't sure who was ahead of who, but it sounds like if that continues to trend in the right direction, we could see an A.J. Smith-Shawver rehab assignment sometime soon. I may try to dig into that later this afternoon. For Schwellenbach, I talked to him last homestand. He was throwing from 60 feet. He's going to do that for 2 weeks, then go out to 75, and then he can hopefully start mound work if everything checks there. But it's a long process, so I think we're still looking at some time in August for Spencer Schwellenbach to get back and have that opportunity to pitch again this year. I think there was some question about it a little bit because we just weren't hearing much for a while, but he seemed pretty optimistic, and the doctors gave him a very good visit and a check to get his throwing started. And that was really what you needed to see, and it needed to happen sometime soon. And hopefully it's all trending in the right direction because Spencer Schwellenbach is a nice piece to be able to dream on adding back to your rotation at some point this year.
0: Remind me, Schwellenbach and Waldrop had kind of the same cleanup, the loose bodies.
2: Loose body boys.
1: So, and then loose bodies was Waldrop. Bone shifts was Schwellenbach. Okay. And I think that in the reporting of it, they've kind of gotten intermingled and, you know, maybe there's not a huge difference between the two. It's a very similar procedure. The big thing with Waldrop was that Walt Weiss had told me probably quite a while ago now, it's like they got in there and realized it really wasn't as extensive a cleanup procedure as they needed. So they felt like he's going to bounce back and he's going to get back. And obviously we're seeing that now that he's been able to move pretty quickly as these things go, you're not rushing, but just move pretty quickly to get back on the mound and get out on this rehab assignment before Schwellenbach did.
0: What was A.J. Smith-Shawver's injury?
1: He's Tommy John.
0: Okay.
1: So he underwent Tommy John last June. It was about a year ago. So if you look at that year to 14 months timeline, you know, in terms of rehab, I think 14 months is pretty realistic for him. It may not be the end of this month, maybe All-Star break. Maybe early August, we'll kind of see. But he was a very, very exciting arm last year in his 8 or 9 starts that he made. And if you can get him back and he's got that good velocity and continues to build on it, he's still incredibly young. So The Braves have got a lot of pieces.

0: here to think about adding. And that doesn't mean, and I heard you guys yesterday, that they should not explore the opportunity of getting the kind of front of the rotation starter that you really envision being along with Chris Sale and whoever else at the front of your rotation come October when you want to do some big winning.
1: Grant, thank you. Great stuff.
0: Thanks, guys. Appreciate it.
1: Grant McCauley there, 92.9 The Game, Atlanta Braves insider. I love that later today he's going to go back and try to get more information on Schwellenbach, which is awesome. The A.J. Smith-Shawver thing was Tommy John last year, which is probably why we didn't have him at the front of mind with the guys that got hurt in spring training who are going to be back this year, but very likely be back this year as well. So all interesting, all good stuff. All right. The AMA is next, 404-726-0929. Load up the phone lines. Ask us anything you want. First-time callers, welcome. Regulars, welcome as well. But get on hold and ask us a question after this on Sports Radio 92.9 The Game.
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4: 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A couple phone lines available. Not a bunch, but a couple if you want to get on hold. We'll get to you in a few minutes. 404-726-0929. You can ask us anything you want. We'll do our best to answer. We'll start with... let's start with John, who's in LaGrange. Hey, John.
5: Hey, guys. How's it going?
4: Good, John. How are you?
5: Good. I got a question for both of y'all, and then I've got one for Abe. All right. The question for both of y'all is, have y'all ever heard of the Red Clay Strays? Mm-hmm. And if you have, what is your favorite song that they do? And then Abe... at what age did you realize that you were going to be pretty confident about your opinion pretty much about anything? So, yeah.
4: Thank you, John. The answer is yes, absolutely. I actually just sent a text message to our sales manager who's in charge of this kind of stuff about trying to get tickets to see them when they come to Atlanta this fall, I think it is, November or whatever, when they're coming. So hopefully we're going to get in there and see them. And I love the song Wondering Why. I know that that's kind of their big hit. They've got a lot of other really good songs. There's just a great sound. But what a cool song, and kind of exactly how I feel about my relationship with my wife. So, I'm a big fan of that band.
6: I am familiar with them, but I do not exactly know their discography. So, but I do know their musical act there and a band and all that stuff. You know what's misleading is you guys just don't hear me talk about the things I'm not confident in because I don't talk about them. Like, there are plenty of things where you're just like, I got no idea, man. But I don't bring those up.
4: We just try to steer I don't
6: bring those up
4: towards areas of confidence.
6: But there was, and I'm sure a lot of people in this industry, and a lot of people not in this industry, like there was a time in either late elementary school, maybe middle school, where I'm like, well, I watch way more sports than all of these people.
4: Yeah. There comes a time in the lives of weirdos like us
6: who
4: decide to go into this profession where you're like having a casual conversation in like seventh grade with your friends, and it just becomes apparent that they're normal about it and they're kind of just watching. And then it's like, yeah, but what about this very specific thing that I saw? Don't you want to talk about that?
6: And that was the thing for me.
4: Okay. Yeah. I think in order to be drawn to this and want to do this, in sort of our path, obviously, like Randy and folks that played the game and came to it a different way are a little bit different. Although not really, because the thing that makes Randy so great at this, beyond just having the experience of playing and being really funny and all that, is he's a sports fanatic too. Now, he would say that he's not a fanatic because he's not a fanatical person, but he watches everything.
6: It's
4: like,
6: also...
4: That's the thing that separates him from a lot of former athletes for me, because he watches everything just as a big fan of all of it.
6: It's also way easier now because social media just shows you the things you need to see from certain games versus like when I was growing up, like, what do you mean you didn't watch today's NBC airing of the Boston Marathon? You didn't tune in? What do you mean?
4: Yeah, it's always fun when you find your people, you know? It's like, oh, you guys.
6: What do you mean you didn't wake up at 4 a.m. to watch the French Open final?
4: You guys are sports sickos too, huh? Cool. Let's make a career of this and talk about it every single day. Tababi's in Atlanta. Hey, Tababi.
7: I knew I was different when I used to watch ESPN News all day, every day.
4: Yep.
7: So that was my sign that I love sports.
4: Yep.
7: Okay, so I saw a YouTube video on the RoboDuck, the horrible mascot attempt of Oregon. Andy, I know you hate it because it's Oregon, but that truly was just an awful concept. What's the worst mascot y'all have ever seen, and what are some jersey concepts that y'all thought were just terrible?
4: Thank you, Tababi. I'll be honest, I hadn't seen the RoboDuck. Not surprised Oregon would try something terrible like that. It was pretty hilarious last year when the duck's head fell off. And to kind of try to figure out what to do in that moment, I think maybe he did what protocol was, but the panic was pretty hilarious.
6: Yeah.
4: The worst mascot.

0: thoughts. You know, I'll be like, I've come around to it, and I think we all agree that it's great now. But like when Blooper was introduced, I was like, what is that thing? That's not a, it's not a Brave. What even would be a Brave? But it's not that. Like, that's not, what is that guy? But he's been able to, you know, he's owned it and made it really funny, and the social media presence has been great. And now I think we all kind of love Blooper. But I remember when Blooper first came out, I was like, what's that furry brown thing? It's weird.
1: There are some legitimately terrifying mascots out there whose faces are just not designed properly, and okay, they look scary, not friendly. New Orleans Pelicans from time to time runs out their the King Cake baby.
0: Oh,
1: it's
0: yeah.
1: It's terrifying.
0: That's terrifying.
2: The original Pelican was terrifying, too.
0: Yeah, right. They had to, oh, they had to change it because, wow, it was too weird. Yeah.
1: But some of these mascots, they just didn't quite get the emotion on the face right, and it just, wrong vibe, man. Bad vibe.
0: Well, there's just so many baseball ones, and I guess the Philly Fanatic kind of started it, but there's just so many baseball mascots that are kind of just
1: blank stare,
0: ambiguous, whatever animal thing.
2: San Diego Chicken,
0: the Red Sox have, I think it's the Green Monster, but it's basically just the Philly Fanatic without the tongue.
2: Is that what that thing is? Looks like Oscar the Grouch. I was always curious. I think it's the Green Monster. Okay,
0: but the funny thing about him is, like, we kind of look at him and make fun of him. My kids love all of them. Every mascot, every single mascot. They're like, oh, who's that? It's like, oh, right, yeah, that's happening. Yeah, the King Cake baby's really creepy. The Mariners mascot is a moose, which kind of makes sense. Although there's really not any moose in the state of Washington, there are in the Pacific Northwest. If you get further north in Canada, and maybe in like the northeastern tip over there by Idaho, you might see some that are migrating. But there's not a lot of moose in Washington. When I was a kid, the kingdom was AstroTurf, and they would tow the Mariner moose behind a four-wheeler on rollerblades, which is something they would never do now and shouldn't have been doing then. But one time, the four-wheeler went too fast on a turn, and the moose lost control and went into the wall and broke his leg. And, you know, the guy broke his leg. So they had to go out and help him out. And his foot was, like, on backwards. It was like, the kids were like, what's wrong with the moose? But then they leaned into it, like, later at the homestand, and he came out in crutches and stuff. It was pretty funny. But, yeah, that was a backfire for sure. Vince is in Gwinnett. Hey, Vince.
3: Yeah, so yesterday at Cherokee Run, where they had the Olympic Games at for the horse park, you know, going from one hole to the other on the golf course, my general passed by and stops at and says, "Hey, is that poisonous?" I'm trading stocks on my phone and say, "Oh, yeah, it is kind of poisonous." And 2 feet away from me was this big black snake coming down at me on my side. And I'm like, I just jump out and start running. He says, "Is that poisonous?" I'm from California. And so I just run down the hill. He says, "I'm not from Georgia. Is that poisonous?" I'm like, "That dude, that's the only way, one way to find out." And so what would y'all do?
0: I would have done what you did. I would have run. There is more than one way to find out. Like, some people can look at snakes and know. I'm not one of those people. Bo Johnson is. And what is your, because your face is,
1: well,
0: telling
1: definitely
0: a story
1: not-
0: here.
1: Definitely not poisonous, it's folks.
0: Venomous, that's right.
2: Nothing. Berries are poisonous. Animals,
0: right,
2: are venomous.
0: Right, that's Bo's, that's one of Bo's many hills.
1: There's some poisonous, but yeah, animals, not snakes.
0: Snakes are venomous, not poisonous.
2: If they bite you and the stuff that comes out, that's venom.
0: But there's other ways to know beyond just them biting you and you finding out.
2: Yeah, venomous snakes have a triangle-shaped head, okay, like an arrowhead. All right, and if you want to get really close
1: but
2: to
1: also
2: them,
1: don't mess with non-arrow-headed snakes. You know,
2: you can, no, you can mess with snakes. Snakes are fine. You can pick up snakes.
1: You don't have
2: play
1: to
2: with snakes.
1: To the
2: most
1: point
2: of them are completely harmless. No, you don't have, yes, to. You don't have to kill birds either. But somehow you find a way.
1: That's someone true did. Right? That was not me, by the way. Stop pointing.
2: I'm just saying there are a lot of things you don't have to do, but you can.
0: Yeah, I just don't like snakes, period. Not
2: venomous snakes have, like, cat eyes. They have slits in their eyes, whereas, okay, non-venomous snakes have solid,
0: now,
2: black
0: again, you
2: eyes.
0: You do got to get a little,
2: you
0: gotta
2: get close,
0: get close,
2: depending
0: to
2: how big it is. Yeah.
0: But yeah, I would have done what Vince did. Now, I will say,
1: I don't know if you run away from it, but you don't, not going to move towards it.
0: Tip of the cap to Vince there for fitting in just an array of humble brags before he led to that story. Golfing at Cherokee Run, trading stocks between holes. Like, all right. We get it, Vince. We get it. All right, Mo is in Columbus. Hey, Mo.
4: Fellas. Hey, shout out to Abe for saying koala bears yesterday, because I swear a koala bear might tear you up. They just look cute and cuddly. And I know Tobobby didn't ask me per se, but I think the dumbest mascot ever is the Green Wave. I don't quite understand

0: Greenways, like, when we have high school.
1: Tulane, right?
0: Greenways.
1: Is that Tulane?
0: Yeah, I'm just like, it's dumb. Okay, my question to you guys, who was the worst heel turn? And I know Bo will jump in on that one. As far as wrestling goes, I know, Andy, you don't watch a whole lot, but who is the one person they switched up their personality and you just didn't like it?
1: All right, Mo, thank you. I will defer to wrestling and snake expert Bo Johnson on this one.
2: I don't know that there's too many answers that are not John Cena. They're going to be any close to John Cena. Okay. Should be the hands down answer for everybody. It was just
3: that one didn't
2: work.
3: Even stick really. That
2: didn't
3: yeah.
2: work.
3: Yeah, didn't
2: people
3: work.
2: People didn't buy it.
3: A lot of people hated the Hogan months. Thing, but it worked. I mean, it worked for what it was. The Cena thing just didn't work.
2: Yeah, like it was not a good heel, and he admitted it. They all admitted it. They just made him a face again at some random Monday Night Raw. No story attached,
1: that's
2: and all
1: great.
2: Of a sudden people cheered for him.
1: I love when everybody agrees this is dumb. Like, we made a mistake. We're just going to switch back the other way. Sorry, our bad. Let's forget that even happened. Norris is in Athens. Hey, Norris.
4: Hey, what's up, guys?
1: Hello.
4: So, first off, I wanted to start by saying I'm really happy to hear, you know, the celebration for Drake London through y'all and you know, Mike Bell and whatnot that are actually happy for him. Because if you go on Twitter, Zeno is... he's lost his mind, if you ask me at this point. And I'm really happy to hear that somebody's actually happy for what we're doing for once, you know what I'm saying, instead of the negativity that follows what's going on. But I have a question for you.
1: All right. I
4: asked the morning shift this question and they gave me their answer, and I wanted y'all's opinion on it as well.
1: Okay.
4: So

0: they are all to it. Like, when it's that close, and for a catcher or a hitter, whoever it is that feels was wrong, to challenge it and for it to be right, it's crazy. There was a couple last night early in the game was like, that you could, that's a piece of paper between there.
1: From time to time, there are some egregious misses.
0: Oh, but for sure. I think there was one last night that was egregious.
1: Yeah, there are. But I actually think it's complimented a lot of the umpires.
0: I do too.
1: And just how close they are, just how good they are. And if they miss, most of the misses are a tenth of an inch or 0.2 inches. There's not a lot of half foot misses.
0: Yeah, but the rule hasn't changed though. Like, the ball just has to touch the black. That's what it is.
1: Strike,
0: In order for it to be a strike. And that's what it's always been. Now we just see it differently. So,
1: because if you change the rule to be, oh, it's got to be 30%, now you're arguing, well, 31% of it. And exactly. So then it goes, ends.
0: I don't think that they'll change it. As well as it's worked, the thing that I think may happen is it'll be more. Like,
1: well, they've got the check swing meter going on in the minors. That is going to be massive chaos.
2: Talk about rewriting the rules we thought we knew about baseball.
1: That is going to be so chaotic.
0: Much more penalizing or much more
2: forgiving?
0: Forgiving, really?
2: Much more.
0: Really?
2: Than we ever learned.
1: Pretty far out there, bro.
2: The whole 45 degrees more of the bat.
1: Front of the plate, none of that stuff.
0: There's nothing worse in baseball as a fan than a big moment that comes down to your favorite guy getting called out strike three on a check swing. It's like, no, come on, just lie. Say he didn't do it. It's so unsatisfying. Let him really strike him out or get a hit or whatever. Like, don't let the game end on a check swing. Call everybody checks down to first base. I do remember Adrian Beltre used to check swing check himself. Like, if he thought he held up, he would point at the umpire. Then the catcher and the home plate umpire would be like, I guess, we'll throw down to the first base ump. Like, no, you didn't swing. And Adrian Beltre would be like, see, told you. I didn't swing. No one said you swung. All right, let's get the takeaways of the day.
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0: Takeaways of the day every day to wrap up the show. I learned today that Myles Garrett and Chloe Kim are in a relationship, and then I saw them in a commercial together. So I need to pay better attention.
2: We speak stuff into the existence of the world many times a day.
0: Isn't
2: that crazy?
0: I'm a lot more...
2: Is Big Brother listening through all kinds of devices?
0: I'm just a lot more oblivious to stuff.
1: Hopefully just through the Odyssey app.
0: I need to wake up.
2: Nick Costos said there's not a lot of drama going on with the Big D. I disagree, Nick. 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
3: The Falcons locked up Drake London yesterday, signing him to a four-year, $141 million extension with $100 million guaranteed. This deal makes London the third highest-paid wide receiver in the NFL. And the Braves open their series with Toronto with a 4-3 win last night. They'll send Brant Holmes to the mound tonight. I'm Allie Mack.
0: It's 2 o'clock. What that means.
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0: Mike Bell.
1: So he got his deal. Mm-hmm. Atlanta, what's going on? It's Dukes and Bell on Sports Radio 92.9 The Game. We start off every day and every hour by saying, hey, man. We're talking about our boy Drake London. We had been talking about this for probably the last few months. And look, the Falcons said we have to address a bunch of other things, including the draft and free agency, actually free agency and then the draft. And we know this is on the table, but we're not quite worried about it. And Mike, they get a deal done. Quiet is kept. His agent made this announcement yesterday and put it out there to all the insiders, and then it got out. But after we got off the air, Drake London, 4-year extension, $141 million. It's worth up to $150. So what was your first impression when you heard this last night once we got to the crib?
2: It is interesting because we said, you know, that sounds about where we were talking about. You know, we said, you know, it'll probably reset the market. You know, it might upset some people if he's making $1 million more in totality than a Justin Jefferson. But he's certainly a guy that we know what he is here. He's heart and soul guy. He's worth it. And again, every time, you know, a couple of listeners pointed out, you know, the cap's going up. So the market's going to reset. And he is a top 10 wide receiver. Now, he's shown he can be a top 4, you know, and a top 3. It's just, unfortunately, a horrible quarterback play. He had some injuries last year, but we know what this guy means to the team. So to me, it makes perfect sense. You know what I mean? I don't think it's one that there's like a sticker shock. Maybe some Falcon fans, but you and I always said this is where it was going to be.
1: Yeah, look, I think this is a fair deal for both. Fair for the Falcons. They didn't overpay. And I think it's fair for Drake, who is getting the respect he deserves as being one of the top receivers in the league. So if you look at it from that standpoint, look, this is a good deal for both parties involved. And then the other thing is, look, the Falcons, just like every other team, and this is why I don't worry about the cap, it's going up.
2: Right.
1: It continues to go up. And so for everybody who's worried about what Bijan's going to get, don't. There will be plenty of money to take care of Bijan. Well, what about Pitts? Well, if Pitts plays well enough, Mike, we can have this conversation after the season.
2: I mean, worst case, you tag him again, you know, or you find out if you want to go and give him a big deal, or he craps the bed, doesn't do what you were looking for with Stefanski's offense. Bijan will be the next one, but that's it. Think about this. And then the only guy in the foreseeable future down the road, you know, if you really get, is Bergeron, you want to lock up, you know, is your guard. That would be another one. It won't be as big as Lindstrom's deal, but it'll be a good size deal. But then, you know, you're thinking about, okay, Pierce, Jalen Walker in 4 years, 5 years, you know, you're fine.
1: Yeah.
2: You're in a good spot. That was part of the reason they didn't go crazy in free agency this year, not that they should have in the first place.
1: No, but I also think, like, again, that's so far away. 4 years. What if I told you when Michael Penix was drafted that he'd have another knee injury and we'd be contemplating whether or not we're going to pay him or not?
2: Right.
1: Like,
2: well,
1: that's so far away, but I hear you. Like, I get
2: it. But I do think in the immediacy of Ian Cunningham coming and bringing in the capologist from the Eagle is to get us right. You know what I mean? We were leaking a little bit at the end of the Kirk Cousins deal, I thought.
1: Yeah.
2: And we're in the middle, right in the middle of the NFL as far as cap space.
1: When I go back and think about it, I said this to, our boy Dylon out there. It's Dukes and Bell Sports Radio 92.9 The Game. And he said, you know, we were talking about this Drake London situation. And I said, well, who have we paid?
2: Right.
1: Who have the Falcons paid? Like, they went and signed Kirk Cousins, which everybody freaked out. $100 million, which we now know is the kind of the going rate, even if you're going to be a guy only there for a few years. But that's the only time. Think about it. Since Matt Ryan, the Julio deal, Mike, we're going back, what, 5 years ago?
2: Yeah.
1: So it's been a while. And to your point about Ian Cunningham, this is the first deal for him and Matt under this new regime. It's Dukes and Bell, guys. We talk about Drake London's new deal. Are you happy about it? And for me, this is how I'm looking at this. You took him 8th overall, 2022 draft. He's panned out. He's worked.

0: And he's worked without great quarterback play. Like, that's the other part about this. If he had Matt under center for the last 3 or 4 years, what would his numbers look like? So I think he's a productive dude. He's tough, Mike. We talk about his IQ and all the things. He fits what we want to do. This, to me, was a no-brainer. It was just a matter of when it was going to happen. And what is the average? 35.2?
1: Yep, that's it. So he's a guy that we said, you just touched on it, does the hard work, does the run blocking, makes the tough catch. You know, it's just, you cannot, some of the controllables are beyond his control. He had some horrible quarterback plays first 2 years in the league. Chris Lindstrom becomes the biggest hit right now on our cap. Chris Lindstrom, Jesse Bates, then Drake, then Jake Matthews. And again, eventually this will be budgeted for next year. But then, as you said, it's really Bijan is the next big high-ticket item and or maybe a, you know, what Bergeron's deal looks like. But this is, you know, a good place to be in. And now we find out, do we have our quarterback in the building? We got two guys battling all year long to see if they can establish themselves. Otherwise, we go get a quarterback next year in the draft.
0: All right.
1: And then that's also financial control.
0: Yes, it is. Absolutely. Pecking order, if you're into those things, and it doesn't matter, man. I think it's about respect when you get, you know, become one of the top five guys in the league at your position and you're paid as such. JSN is paid higher, right? Mm-hmm. In Jigba. Chase has got a little bit more. There are not many guys on this list. And so for Drake, I think he should be pretty happy. By the way, he's going to play on his fifth-year option this year. This doesn't kick in until next year. So it's 16.8 this year on his fifth-year option for Drake London, which was picked up last season. And then for Bijan, they've already picked up his fifth-year option before next season, which will be 2027. Mike, where is this team in 2030? Because that's when this contract is up. For Drake.
1: I mean, that's hopefully we're winning the divisions. We're, you know, playing in conference championships. Like, obviously, the big dream is the Super Bowl. But until we get the quarterback squared away, you can't make that prediction. You know, every team that goes to the Super Bowl has got a great quarterback, unless you're the Ravens or the Bucks back in the day and you had a mediocre quarterback and the best defense on the planet. So we've got a really good defense. We just got to establish the QB. Once we have some clarity on the QB, Carl, I don't know where we'll be. I shudder to think that we're still having this playoff drought, because then we are the Jets, and then you're going on 14 years.
0: That's crazy. I mean, I'm just saying, like, in 2030, that's when this four-year, potentially $150 million deal is up. It's 141. But where are we? Is Drake then the best wide receiver in the league? Are we dominating, to Mike's point, the division? How many, you know, how close are we to a Super Bowl? It's just interesting to think about, because all of these things could play out, and we still might not have the answer at quarterback. And Mike, right, if we don't, let's be honest. Let's just say things don't work out for either one of the guys that are in the building right now. We hope they do. You're going to draft a quarterback and then hope, what, in 3 years or 2 years that he's good enough to, you know, that's what you're saying, right? Because over.
1: Well, that's the thing. I mean, you don't want to be in that. That's why we're hoping that somebody emerges. I don't know how you want to put it on odds, 5-1, 10-1 for Tua and vice versa for Penix. Both guys have got to learn this offense. Both guys got to stay healthy. Penix, you know, the knee thing, it's part of the equation. I'm not trying to trigger the Penix fans. We've already had that discussion. But yeah, we may find, look, if things go really off the rails and you and I are talking about Arch Manning starting like Thanksgiving, you know, that's a different set of circumstances. And the hype will be insane and the guy should be ready to go when he comes into the NFL. He will not wait. He will not sit on the bench. Don't know. We might be where we're always picking, which is middle of the road on the cusp of the playoffs or in the playoffs. So we may have to move up to try to get a quarterback but if we're in the playoffs and somebody did their job at QB, and you're probably happy about it.
0: Yeah, and that's where I hope we are. By the way, this is a big swing for the Falcons, because this is, again, of all the guys we've drafted over the last few years, this is the first big investment, right? And we're talking about the guys that are coming, the Pitts, the Drakes, or should I say the Bijans, some of the linemen Mike mentioned. But this is the first big swing, and hopefully this pays off. This is taking care of your core guys and guys that have been there. And you have, again, not only drafted, Mike, but you've invested in the development. And so for Drake, even though these coaching staffs have changed, guys, he's a player. And that's the thing. It doesn't take long to see if a guy can get it done or not. And Drake has shown that. 404-726-0929. You guys can hit us up. Let us know what you're thinking. Mike Bell, ATL on social media. I'm at Put 'em Up. See Dukes and the radio show. Dukes and Bell 929. Follow the radio station at 929 The Game. Stay up on everything that's going on, guys. Breaking news like this happening late yesterday as we got off the air and all the other things. Tonight we got game one. Knicks, Spurs. We're going to talk to our guy, Brian Geltzeiler, coming up from Sirius Satellite XM Radio, and he also does a bunch of NBA shows. We will get his take on this. Spurs are 4.5-point favorite on the at home, should I say, Mike, against the Knicks. I don't think that should be a surprise. Somebody said to me today, they were like, why are the Spurs favorite? I said it to you guys yesterday. They've been the better team. I think the perception, Vegas, Mike, 62 wins, I think it was.

0: then they go through a gauntlet of teams in the West. I just feel like most people think the Spurs may be the better team. Now, they got to prove it. But being at home, I think that's what this is going to be. When the Knicks get back home, they're going to be favored in this series.
1: But the thing is, a guy that's a big part of how you're going to try to at least, you know, cool Wemby off a little bit and keep him flustered is Mitchell Robinson. And then there was conflicting reports about the nature of this pinky injury, that it's more than just the pinky, it's part of the hand. I mean, the pinky is part of the hand, technically. But it started with Brian Windhorst, and then initially reported as a finger injury. Turns out to be something a lot worse. He's already had the surgery. He's questionable for tonight's game. But, you know, with all due respect to Cat, I mean, Cat, I don't expect him to be bullying Wemby. He could try, but I thought the guy that was going to kind of be the pest when it comes to Wemby was going to be Mitchell Robinson. So I'm curious about how effective he'll be in that role. Offensively, you know, he can't shoot, but he's good in the paint.
0: He is. Do you limit his minutes to say I might need him in games 5, 6, and 7 more than I do in game 1, 2, and 3? You know what I'm saying? Like, I'm not going to overplay Mitchell to put him in jeopardy of maybe not being able to do some of the things we're going to need him for later in this series. I don't know.
1: I mean, all he really needs to be doing is using his butt and his hips to be keeping Wemby away from the basket and trying to pester him. But Brian Winters, who's now an orthopedist, calls this the boxer's fracture. You ever hit the heavy bag, you don't tape up properly, and that finger goes down that side, and basically it's part of your hand. So he's saying now it's more serious. The Knicks are saying it's not as serious as Windhorst is making it out to be.
0: Did he hit somebody?
1: No, I think it was just on the, I just think it was contact on the rim. I think it was just in the process of beating the Cavs. And then it turns out, oh my God, I broke my pinky.
0: Yeah.
1: Or he did it at practice.
0: Yeah. I just, when I heard that, he's right. Because if that injury is a result of you punching something, usually.
1: Right.
0: It's not just, oh, I banged my pinky and now my hand's broken. But we'll see. That's a big part of tonight's storyline. We'll talk with Brian Geltzeiler coming up. Also, later in the show, we'll get Grant on. Braves find a way to hold on. Were you nervous last night? You a little nervous?
1: Well, I'm always nervous when Iglesias puts a tying run on base. I mean, that's you know, where it's, you know, where you're living. 8 earned runs now in the last 2 games. You talked to Grant about Bryce Elder. You know, there's some pitching, maybe pitching to too much contact. Maybe that's something he'll want to tweak a little bit. But I do also like the fact that Walt Weiss lets him go into the 7th inning.
0: Yeah.
1: Right?
0: So, let him go.
1: And then you got a guy that you know can put out the fire, and Robert Suarez. That was cool. Strange home run for Matt Olson. The wind was blowing clearly out to right. They were infatuated with the launch angle that looked like basically hitting an 8-iron, 49 degrees, and it just kept going and going, and just bloop, right over the concrete wall at the top of the fence. So Matt Olson, you know, helps you get the win. But, Elder is just doing his thing now. Just let's not get the bullpen tax with Grant Holmes tonight. We'll talk more about it with Grant.
0: All right, that's on the way, guys. When we come back, though, who do you like? Final start tonight.
1: Who do you like?
0: Well, I'm going to tell you, and I'm curious.
1: I want to know now. I want to know now.
0: If Hawks fans go,
1: I won't be ignored, Carl.
0: You know what? They beat us. I don't mind if the Knicks win. Do you feel that way,
1: Hawks
0: fans?
1: I feel the exact same way. If someone's going to go on to win the championship, I'd like us to be the only guys that gave them a game, right, in the playoffs. Game 2.
0: All right. We'll get back. We'll come back. Brian Geltzeiler's next on Sports Radio 92.9 The Game.
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3: 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On Monday, the Rams and the Browns announced a trade of Myles Garrett to Los Angeles. Yesterday, rumors started to bubble up around the return of former Rams star Aaron Donald. 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I'm Chris Black.
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12: The Braves picked up a 4-3 win over the Blue Jays last night to start their series at Truist. 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I'm Allie Mack.
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13: Let's talk to our guy, Geltz, Brian Geltzeiler, SiriusXM, NBA Radio. He's all over the place. It's NBA Finals time, guys. It's Dukes and Bell. And, Brian, man, it's good to have you back on the show. Mike and I were just talking about, you know, the favorites in Game 1, and it's the Spurs, and some people are surprised at that. I'm not. I have felt like they've been the better team all season, and then they proved that against OKC. But I guess for me, the question begins with, what are the Knicks going to try to do against Wimby? How do you slow this down? How do you contain it if you can? What do you think the plan is from Mike Brown?
14: Well, let's start with this. I think the Knicks' concerns regarding Victor Wembanyama have less to do with what he does on the offensive end of the floor and more what he does on the defensive end of the floor. The Knicks' number one thing they have to be concerned with in this series is how are they going to keep Victor Wembanyama on the defensive, the Spurs' defensive end of the floor away from Jalen Brunson. That's what the Knicks have to worry about, because in so many scenarios, it worked for the Knicks to run a Brunson-Towns two-man game. I don't think that's going to work here, because ultimately, if you look what Victor Wembanyama did to Shai Gilgeous-Alexander in the Oklahoma City series, SGA and Jalen Brunson are probably the two best mid-range players in the NBA. And he took SGA out of his rhythm in mid-range, mostly because He was a shadow. Everywhere.

0: that SGA went, Wembanyama was right behind the defender, making him have to change normal mid-range shots that he takes. Guys, don't forget what Jalen Brunson did to Joel Embiid in the Philly series. He destroyed him, and he destroyed him in the mid-range, and it was because everything was drop defense. With Wemby can drop and come out at you at the same time because he's so damn long, and that's going to be the biggest problem the Knicks have is how to get Brunson going and make sure he can find spots that he's comfortable scoring in and keep Wembanyama away from him. Well, how do you do that? The way you do that is Karl Towns has to be a massive factor for moment one. They're going to most likely start Wembanyama on Josh Hart, so that way they'll let Hart shoot threes, and you're going to have a guy like Devin Vassell on Karl Anthony Towns. Towns has to, whether it's scoring, shooting, driving, passing, Towns has to be the offensive hub from the jump for the Knicks. Now, again, the Knicks have been very comfortable doing that. That's how they beat Atlanta. That's how they swept Philly. That's how they swept Cleveland. Everything running through Towns at the elbow. So the Knicks are comfortable doing that. But what the Knicks ultimately are going to have to do is make San Antonio have to say, you know what? We can't guard Towns with a smaller guy. We have to commit to Wembanyama on Towns. Now, again, there's other counters San Antonio can make. They can decide to play two bigs with Luke Kornet. But if I'm the Knicks, I'm enjoying a Towns on Kornet matchup. I don't think Kornet can guard Karl Towns from a physical and athletic standpoint. So ultimately, finding a way to get Wemby over to Karl Towns and keeping Towns and Brunson on the opposite end of the floors is going to be, to me, the single biggest factor in what happens in this series. If the Knicks do that successfully, they can win the series. If they do not do that successfully, there's no way they win the series.
1: The baritone of Brian Geltzeiler with us, guys, from SiriusXM Talking Hoops here on Dukes and Bell on the Sweet James Accident Attorneys Hotline. Do you put stock into the Mitchell Robinson pinky/hand injury being a major thing? Because how much was he going to be involved in, obviously, in disrupting Wemby?
0: Well, he's going to be, to answer your second part of your question, he's going to be very, very involved. And I think this hand injury has been a little bit overblown in the respect that what exactly do you need Mitchell Robinson to do out there? Well, you need him to play defense. He's going to be able to do that, whether the hand's good or not. You need him to be able to defensive rebound and offensive rebound. You need him to be able to catch lobs and be able to handle dribble handoffs. I don't think it's going to be an issue rebounding or catching lobs. I think, you know, dribble handoff wise, if I'm San Antonio, I'm taking a shot at that hand every time he does a dribble handoff to test it a little bit and see if I can send him to the sidelines. The other thing is this, and not that he was shooting free throws well in the first place, but having an injured pinky on his right hand makes him that much worse a free throw shooter. But what's been interesting about the Hack-a-Mitch strategy is the Knicks have baited other teams with it. They certainly did that to the Cavs, where they put Mitchell Robinson out there. They were willing to live early in a quarter with the fouling of Mitchell Robinson and Robinson missing all his free throws just to get the other team in a penalty. Then they sit Robinson down, play aggressive going to the basket, and every time there's a touch foul, Mitch is shooting two free throws. So the Knicks have kind of used the hack of Mitch to work it back in their favor. Wouldn't surprise me if they do that all over again. Again, I think Robinson is going to be the same factor he would have been otherwise, whether the pinky's injured or not.
2: All right, let's talk about the real, because this is why I think the Spurs have an advantage. Geltzeiler, tell me about Shin Penny. Tell me about Stephon Castle. Tell me about Dylan Harper. Tell me about Vessel. All these guys that nobody else is talking about. Everybody's focused on Wemby. His supporting cast is really good, and they all defend.
0: So you're 100% right about that. But let's go through these guys one at a time. All right? First of all, I'm going to tell you right now with De'Aaron Fox, I think Mikal Bridges is going to guard him. I think Mikal Bridges is going to do a really, really good job on him, and especially with the fact that we know he's not 100%, I don't see him being a major factor in the series. Castle's a different story, because I know we've heard a lot of talk about OG Anunoby spending time guarding Victor Wembanyama, and he will spend a little bit of time guarding Victor Wembanyama. He's going to have to guard Castle. Castle, you know, outside the first two games with 20 turnovers without Fox in there for the Spurs, Castle was a handful for OKC. Mm-hmm. And when I say a handful, you're talking about really strong defensive players, guys like Dort and Cason Wallace, and to a lesser extent Caruso, who's a very good defensive player, but not as strong as those other two guys. Castle threw those guys around like they were ragdolls. Goes where he wants, when he wants. The only guy in the Knick roster that can keep him from doing that is OG Anunoby. And I think you'll see Anunoby spend a lot of time on Castle in this series. The Knicks are not sleeping on the impact Castle can have in this series because they just saw what he did to OKC. Vassell, listen, Vassell is the Knicks, I think, will handle Vassell okay because they're going to end up most likely with Josh Hart guarding him, and I think that's a good matchup for New York. The key guy you just mentioned is

0: Champagne, Julian Champagne, because what's the Knicks need a place to hide Jalen Brunson. They're going to choose to hide Brunson on Champagne, in my opinion, just because Champagne's less of a threat off the dribble and just pretty much a catch-and-shoot guy. And I think what you're going to see from San Antonio early on is there's going to be some Brunson hunting going on. There's no doubt. And when they Brunson hunt, Champagne's going to be the guy that's going to be put in a lot of pick-and-roll action, a lot of pick-and-pop action, and they're going to look to see if they can get him open threes or get Brunson switched onto the ball, which is something that the San Antonio would like very much, that we saw your guys in Atlanta do well early in that series. So they're going to test this. The Knicks, since game four of the Atlanta series, have not switched a ton. They went away from doing a lot of switching. In this series, San Antonio is going to want to get them back to doing some switching. And if they're not, they will look to see if they can use Champagne as well and as much as they can to take advantage of Jalen Brunson's defensive deficiencies. So it's going to be a very, very interesting chess match to see how these guys match up. But I think early on in the series, the guy that the Knicks choose to hide Brunson on, and I think it will be Champagne, you're going to see that guy be featured a whole lot by San Antonio.
1: That's our man, guys, Brian Geltzahler, NBA insider, talking on Dukes and Bells, Sweet James Accent Attorneys Hotline. How about the officiating? It is John Goble, Mark Davis, David Guthrie. Are you going to let the Knicks get physical with Wemby? Obviously, Minnesota, Wemby stuck up for himself. He had to, and we know how that played out. But how physical is this thing going to get?
0: Well, listen, I think what you'll see, and I will get physical. The Knicks are a physical team, and what you did see in the OKC series is how much you can bang around Victor Wembanyama. And I think ultimately the Knicks will do the same kind of stuff OKC did, which is chip on him a little bit. Even if he's kind of coming through the paint and you're not guarding him, take a shot at him. Almost guys like a tight end going out for a pass, chipping on a good pass rusher before they go into their pattern. You're going to see that kind of stuff from the Knicks on Wemby, very similar to how OKC did it. If it's not being called, then I think you'll see the adjustment that Mitch Johnson made for game 6 and game 7 of the OKC series, which is to get Wemby the ball more on the perimeter. The contact that is made on Victor Wembanyama is going to be highlighted and called much more when he's on the ball versus off the ball. And I think the Knicks will do everything they can to bang him hard off the ball, even to a point of wanting to force him away from the basket. The Knicks have a unique level of size that OKC did not have. And don't get me wrong, I thought Isaiah Hartenstein largely did a really good job on Wembanyama in that series after he started guarding him in game 2. And I think that you can see something similar from Towns and Mitchell Robinson here. But with all that said, I just don't see the officiating being the same huge topic of conversation and the same big issue it was in the OKC series, just for the reason that the Thunder literally on both ends of the ball play the officials. It's part of their game plan. Okay, on offense, they're falling down. It's not just SGA, Jared McCain, whoever else. Every shot, someone's going to the ground trying to draw a foul. And in game 6 and game 7, the officials got hip to it, and they were hip enough to it in game 6 that OKC went away from it in game 7. The other thing they're doing on the defensive end of the floor is pushing the envelope with how physical they can be. And in the end, when games got called tighter, it wasn't as good for them. The Knicks may push that envelope a little bit, but I think San Antonio's going to do it back on them some. I don't know how successful they'll be. One thing I will tell you, the rebounding margin and what happens in rebounding in a series may be the most important factor as of all, because you heard Reggie Miller pound this in game 7 on the broadcast, where he talked about the importance of Oklahoma City getting out in transition to get easy baskets, because at the very least, when you're out in transition, the Spurs have not had a chance to set up a defense putting Wembanyama where they want to put them. You look at what the Knicks did at the end of the Cavs series and how successfully they ran. Well, that running was driven generally by dominant defensive rebounding and great outlet passing by Karl Towns. If the Knicks are dominating defensive glass and getting out quick, that's not a good thing for the Spurs at all, because again, those are possessions that they can't make Wembanyama the center of the defensive universe. On the other hand, look at game 7 of the OKC Spurs series, where you had pretty much OKC stayed in that game towards the end of the first half. And they were able to stay in that game largely because of offensive rebounding. They did a great job in the first quarter hanging around in that game, getting on the offensive glass. Knicks are one of the better offensive rebounding teams in the league. And if San Antonio doesn't do a good job of keeping them off the glass, they're going to lose the possession game. If they lose the possession game and they lose it consistently, they're likely to lose the series.
2: 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I just want to be straight and understand what you're saying, because I said it when we played them, and that was Karl-Anthony Towns

0: is the most important player. He's not their best player. That's what you're telling me in this series as well, right? It's make or break with Towns.
1: And Towns is their most important player. Listen, there are times, like O.J. Anunoby is their most irreplaceable player.
0: Agreed.
1: Because if you take O.G. out, no one
0: can do what he does.
1: That skill set.
0: Yes.
1: Correct. You take Brunson out, you'll get 70% of Brunson with McBride, but a similar style of play. You take Towns out, and Robinson's a different kind of big man, but nonetheless, you can alter some things where Robinson's a massive and major presence on both ends and on both rims. So those are guys that are going to be replaced. Anunoby isn't. But in this series right now, Karl Towns is the most important player. Because if Towns can be hard to guard for anybody but Wemby, and because if Wembanyama, again, is going to be devoted to Jalen Brunson help, that's going to be the initial strategy. And I would do the same thing if I were Mitch Johnson. I'm going to make Towns beat me until he starts to beat me. But if Towns starts to beat him and they have to go and worry about shutting down Karl Towns, and I know this about Mike Brown and Chris Gent and the offense they run, they'll be smart enough in this series to keep Towns and Brunson away from each other on the offensive end of the floor. Make San Antonio have to decide who are we going to devote Wembanyama to? Which one of those guys? And again, he won't be on the ball with Brunson, but if he's playing Josh Hart and he's hanging around the paint, he will be mid-range support versus Brunson, which is going to make Brunson's life very hard. So yes, I think you're absolutely correct in saying that. I agree with it. Karl Towns is what he does here, how he's used. He is the most important guy for the Knicks in this series.
0: Great stuff. As always, Brian Geltzeiler, we appreciate you, man. Can't wait to see how these finals play out. We'll get back with you here probably midway through the series just to kind of figure out where things are going. Do you think it goes seven? I'm not going to ask for your winner, but do you think it goes seven?
1: I'd give you my winner. I think it goes seven. I think San Antonio wins it by the slimmest of margins. I am predicting this to be the best NBA final we've seen since the Cavs came back on the Warriors in 2016. And I say this, that's a big statement, guys, because last year was an awesome series that went seven. I think this is going to be a better series than that. I think it's going to be an amazing series. And the only reason I'm picking San Antonio, two reasons. Number one, the slimmest of margins where home court will help. Number two, if you look back at transcendent all-time great players who are able to make the finals in these spots, especially early in their careers, they have a very good track record. Going back to Magic Johnson, going back to Tim Duncan. So that's where I look at Wembanyama here, and I think that that may be the one thing that puts them over the hump. But I got to tell you, it's going to be a very, very close series either way.
0: Good stuff, man. We appreciate you stopping by. B, take care.
1: Thanks, guys. My pleasure.
0: Yeah, man. And I agree with him. Mike, you asked who you. I do like the Spurs. I like them in seven as well. I don't think this is going to be a five or six game series. But the Wemby thing, and I just asked this question. Who has the best player in this series?
2: Well, Wemby is a unique unicorn of a once-of-a-generation guy. Cat is a special type of player, too. And Brunson, but you said it, the thing that makes Brunson not the complete package is the defensive liability is on that side. So, yeah, I think it's going to be great. Izzy nailed it. It's four home games to three in favor of the Spurs, and that should be the margin.
0: All right, man, we got plenty more to dive into. Daily downloads coming up. Braves defeat the Blue Jays. Mike was a little bit nervous, and Matt Olson.
2: Oh, isn't always nervous when Iglesias puts a tying run on base.
0: Matt Olson does something special. We'll tell you about it next.

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4: 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We'll give that away between now and 6. It is Dukes and Bell. Thanks to Brian Geltzeiler for stopping by, talking all things NBA, and we'll get back into those conversations as we move through the day, getting ready for Game 1 tonight. Meanwhile, the Braves do what they've been doing, man, just winning. And last night, it felt like, okay, maybe this might not go our way when the Jays tied it up, but Matt Olson comes through big in the bottom of the sixth inning.
5: Ever seen Mr. Deeds?
6: Have I seen Mr. Deeds? You talking about the black
5: foot? Oh, hang on here. How far is this one going to go? Is it Chop House bound?
7: Keep blocking.
5: Yes! Just enough mustard for Matty O!
7: Gotta be the Sox.
8: Now, if you didn't watch the broadcast on Braves Vision, they cut to Wiley Ballard sitting there on the field level, and he's talking about these special socks that have individual toes that Matt Olson wears to prevent turf toe and help exacerbate turf toe injuries. So Wiley is showing the socks, they're talking about it, and then literally he just kind of reaches down and just gets this thing up in the air. The wind carries it over the wall right over the Chop House. So, yeah, it must be the magic socks of Matt Olson last night.
4: It happened on Lou Gehrig Day, which really was not a lot of conversation, but if you watch baseball around the league, all big league players wore the number 4 patch on their jerseys. And just to put it in perspective, we don't talk about this a lot, but Matt Olson is currently the streak leader, right? Consecutive games in Major League Baseball, 843. So it's not Lou Gehrig, guys. 2130, that's 2,130. And then obviously Cal Ripken surpassed that, but it's still a pretty significant milestone. He talked about Lou Gehrig Day.
9: Yeah, it's pretty cool. You know, obviously, what people can do to draw awareness to, ALS and, that being tied to Lou Gehrig. And it's special, but, those are real life issues. We're out here playing a game trying to, do what we can to help people out who are actually struggling. So, shout out to those people.
4: Now, you were talking about, real quick, Bryce Elder's outing. You felt like much contact?
8: Just pitching to a little more contact. I think sometimes, it's simple when you don't have the overpowering velocity. And there was a couple times where he elevated his pitches, got guys to swing at some high stuff, and then, got them to expand the strike zone. But I think we'll ask Grant what he thinks about it. But just the last couple of games, a lot of contact, against Bryce Elder. And that's where he's got himself in trouble. I mean, it was always, remember, we used to joke around. That was my beef preseason. He's going to keep the ball in the park. Little did we know that, Greg Maddux basically did a crash course on sinkers, and he's been dialed up and, mixing up speeds and locations. But hopefully not a big deal, but just get a little nervous. And then as we also said, Walt Weiss lets him try to get out of that jam in the seventh inning.
4: 6 2/3 for Elder last night. Here's our skipper, Walt Weiss, talking about Elder's outing.
10: Getting into the seventh, gave up the kind of a wind-blown homer, the two-run homer. The ball was flying to right. The wind usually doesn't affect the ball in this park, but tonight it was. The ball was really going to right field. He did an outstanding job. Seventh inning was a tricky one just because we wanted to stay away from some of the guys, and I give them another day, especially in Dylan Lee's case. Didn't want to pitch Dylan tonight. Same with Kenley, same with Fuentes. Wanted to stay away from those guys. So the seventh inning, we sent Bryce back out with Suarez up, but he got a huge out against Valenzuela. That strikeout was huge. That was going to be his last hitter no matter what, and he gets to punch out, so Suarez only has to get 4 outs. And again, I sent Bryce out for the seventh because I knew I can go get Suarez at any time in the first 3 hitters. If I bring somebody in from the bullpen, then I got to wait at least 3 hitters to go get Suarez. So that's why I sent Bryce back out there.
8: Okay. Smart. Yeah. Can't argue with that logic, right? And Robert Suarez has been so good. And then, as we said, just a little nervous in the service with Raisel Iglesias. If you didn't see it last night, two guys get on base, and you're like, oh, no. Oh, God. Oh, this isn't happening. But luckily, he's able to pitch his way out of it and get his 11th save, I should say, of the season. But, it's Iglesias. It's not as bad as it has been in previous years. And he's been, by statistics, he's great. He's one of the best closers in baseball. But that makes you nervous. It's a one-run game. So, yeah, I was screaming at the television last night.
4: Yeah, they the Olsen home run was big, but yeah, look, you needed the bullpen to come through. But Elder, again, I like Walt Weiss's strategy there, and it played into our favor tonight. Right. By the way, it is Grant Holmes on the hill, Patrick Corbin, as this series continues at Truist Park.
8: One of the weird things, and if you watched the broadcast last night, there's like a big power outage with Toronto. Nobody's hitting home runs. That's been their problem so far this year. That's why they're three games under 500. And our old buddy Kevin Gausman from back in 18 and 19, Gausman really had Ronald Acuna kind of on his heels at the plate.
4: Yeah, look, he's come a long way, man. I mean, Kevin, you know, he's been around a long time. We talk about guys that know how to pitch when they're on. He knows how to get it done. And, you know, I feel like this Toronto team right now, Mike, we talk about teams that are overachieving and underachieving.
8: They're underachieving, yeah.
4: Definitely underachieving. This is a roster that they spent a lot of money on. They have star power. They went and signed some pitchers. This should feel better at where Toronto is headed, and it just doesn't right now. But we'll see. We'll see. It's got a long season, but we'll see what happens tonight. Meanwhile, Stanley Cup Finals.
8: Oh. Look,
4: I don't know if you're watching this, okay? And again, we talk about hockey and whether we're going to get hockey back, and hopefully we do in the ATL. But this series is going to be bananas. And last night, if it's any indicator, Mike, of what this is going to be, back and forth, you know, it came down to the end, and I kept thinking, like, okay, Vegas is done, especially when Carolina went up 2-0.
8: Well, that was the thing. I mean, it's 2-0, and the stat I was talking about today on our pregame podcast, which is called Behind the Curtain, teams on game one, road teams that were down more than one goal were 0-55. So you're not going to get back on the road, and that's a raucous environment up there in Raleigh. And it seemed like the Knights, because, you know, they had a little bit longer layoff because they went through Avalanche and swept them, that they were just a little tight, and they just kind of made uncharacteristic mistakes on the defensive side. But, man, they just come firing back. And next, you know, it's 3-2, and then the Carolina Hurricanes come back. And then you get an unbelievable goal late, where it's funny because the Hurricane player says, yeah, you know, you take 1 second off. Yeah, exactly. Ron Brindamore was not happy with that, and no. He was calling his guys out. But anyway, and the other story, just real quick, I know what Carl said, we don't talk a lot of hockey. It is interesting that they fire their coach that won a Stanley Cup, because they went on this really brutal stretch where they're like 5-12, and they're in a really weak division out west. So they said, you know what? If we're going to go to the nuclear option, they're bringing John Tortorella.
4: Works.
8: Who's kind of like, think of like Tom Thibodeau for hockey, but he's got championship rings. And he's a hard ass. Anyway, they bring him in, shock to the system, and they've been off and running ever since.
4: Tortorella's great. I think it was the perfect move, and maybe it's the spark if they win this. By the way, look, you know, we talk about those moments in series where you go, how do they get over this? It might have happened last night. It might have happened.
8: Well, that's what happened. If you watch the Avalanche series, the Avalanche blow a 3-0 lead, you know, and then forget it. You know, lights out. You know, you just don't do that in the NHL. And the other thing last night, the team concept, after you get the game, you know, you get the game, what turns out to be the game winning goal, then you got a guy, Marner, who basically lays his body out in the last second to block the shot, takes it right in the thigh, and they're all around him like he scored the winning goal. So I mean, we said it yesterday. I hate the fact we've blown it with hockey. Again, fans didn't blow it. The ownership group blew it. But this is a team which is just, it's fun to watch. And that atmosphere we spoke about yesterday in Vegas is a blast.
4: It is, man. If you're just joining us, we are reacting to Drake London new deal, guys. Falcons and London agree to a 4-year, $140 million extension. He becomes one of the top five highest paid wide receivers in the league. We're going to talk more about this in 4th and 1. But it's a big deal, man. And, you know, his agent, Andy Kessler, put it out late yesterday that the deal was agreed to. And as I said, I think it's a fair deal. Yeah. Here's the deal. And I think, you know, Mike, for sports fans for many years, been doing this a long time, we all had sticker shock when we'd hear these new deals. I don't think that's the case anymore. I hope it's not. First of all, we realize the impact and the economic impact that sports is having, right? All these sports are healthy. All of them are doing great. And nobody's doing better than the NFL. So when you start talking about these monster contracts, and it's a lot of money, don't get me wrong, but it's not the kind of money where you go, oh, my God, you know, and I think that was my first reaction, like, okay, what's the annual average? That's what I wanted to know, because I said, Mike, 32, 35, right. You can't go over that. I just feel like that now you're pushing it. And they didn't. So great job.
8: No, it's where it needs to be. Now, I haven't seen one Falcon fan say he's not worth it. You know, I mean, yes, it's not his fault in 22 that he's got Marcus Mariota throwing. It's not his fault in 23. It's Desmond Ridder, you know. And then, of course, 24, we had Kirk Cousins' meltdown. So when he's on his game, and that was the year they had the most reliable delivery system, 1,271 yards, 9 touchdowns, top 4 receiver in the NFL. So you know what he's about. Last year he played, and unfortunately he missed some games, but he also played in games I don't think other guys would have played in. You know, he played in 12 games. He probably should have played in 9,
4: yeah.
8: You know, down the stretch. But he's tough. And we, you know, it's funny. We always joke around here in SEC country about Pac-12 guys is soft.

0: He is the ultimate warrior. Remember the first interview we had with him? There's an intensity with this guy. Oh, yeah. He's the kind of dude you want to pay and reward.
1: Yeah. And I just feel like right now in the league, and you can show me a guy who goes after 50-50 balls better than Drake London. Balls in the air, I'm going to go make a play on it. There are very few guys. Like Mike Evans, obviously, early in his career, but Mike, that's how he made himself.

0: ticket items.
1: Yeah,
0: right.
1: The big money. Because again, Xavier Watts, rookie deal. Jalen, rookie deal. JPJ, rookie deal. You're not worried about those guys because you got them under contract.
0: Right.
1: All right, we'll talk more about what's going on around the NFL, including, I told you yesterday it was a rumor. It's not. He's actually thinking about it. Mm. We'll get back into that. And Jim Schwartz explains the situation in Cleveland. 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
15: 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This deal makes London the third highest-paid wide receiver in the NFL. And the Braves open their series with Toronto with a 4-3 win last night. They'll send Grant Holmes to the mound tonight. I'm Allie Mack.
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18: Hope you're having a great day. Game one of the NBA Finals starts tonight. Knicks, Spurs. We'll talk more about it as we continue to move along. We are talking a lot about our guy, Drake London, who gets his deal done. And now he doesn't have to worry about that. He'll play on his fifth-year option this year. That was already determined. But moving forward, he knows he's been taken care of. But, Mike, we also have news on one particular Falcon now that, again, when this happened, we were like, this is dumb. It should have never happened. But you got to kind of deal with it. And now we get resolution.
19: Yeah, Athens-Clarke County dropping the charges against Falcons wide receiver Zachariah Branch. You guys remember, he was arrested just the week before the draft in Athens on April 19th on two misdemeanors for allegedly not following a police officer's commands on a sidewalk. And we talked about it at length with the guys from Dog Nation about that. Branch's attorney, Kim Stevens, telling ESPN today that Georgia State prosecutors reviewed the evidence, including the videos, and dismissed the charges. And they said Zach cooperated fully with law enforcement, did not commit a crime. As we said, it was Barney Fife 101. You respect my authority! You know? And it's the kind of stuff which happens. And we've seen, I always support law enforcement growing up in a family of law enforcement. We've seen some crazy stuff the last couple of days.
18: Yeah, it's been nuts. You know,
19: the one-armed lady getting pulled over. And the fact they didn't drop it right there on the spot when the cop comes up to the car and sees you. I saw you with your right hand. She's like, no, you don't have one.
18: No, you didn't.
19: You know, but anyway, but Zach Branch, so a great big nothing is now officially a great big nothing.
18: Okay. And look, this is good news. I love this comment by his attorney. His good name has been restored.
19: Well, I mean, as silly, because we know what it's like. And look, again, there's good, hardworking law enforcement out there, but I mean, what this was not that. Okay. This was a cop with an ego trip, and you know, it's whatever he was said, he bruises ego, and then here we go. So in the case of Zachariah Branch, we interviewed the guy, and you and I, just like we talked to Jalen Walker, it's like you're talking to a guy that represents the program the right way. He's such an engaging, sharp guy. Can't wait to see him in a Falcon uniform in the regular season. But this is the last thing you needed on the pre-draft, because anyone outside goes, uh-oh, it's a red flag. And no, we knew, and people around here knew what was what.
18: Yeah, and it didn't affect it. I mean, I'm glad they had the conviction to go ahead and just still draft him. You know, it was, again, a mistake.
19: Do you think it had any impact on him falling out of the second round?
18: Zero. Okay. Mike, I don't think teams thought twice about it. Even though we end up getting him, I don't think the teams that wanted him thought twice about this. Right. All right, good news. And Zachariah, keep it moving, man. It's Dukes and Bell, Sports Radio 92.9.

0: And we got a lot more to dive into. Did the Falcons do it backwards? We'll talk about that in about 10 minutes. But right now, let's get to 4th and 1.
1: It's time for 4th and 1 on Dukes and Bell.
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0: So, Jim Schwartz was a guy that was allegedly up for the job in Cleveland. Okay, so Stefanski is done. And they're like, okay, we're going to start the interview process. And I don't know if you guys remember this because a lot has happened. But it felt like the Browns couldn't get anybody to commit to the job. And so Schwartz is like, yo, I'm in the building. I'm here. I'm your defensive coordinator. And so he finally did his first interview about being passed over for the Browns head coaching job. Who went to, by the way, Todd Monken?
3: Yeah, I mean, it sort of is what it was. We had a lot of success on defense. And the Browns made a change at head coach, and they passed over me with all the success that we had and the ability that to develop players. Our best players had their best years, all those different things. And that was the decision they made. They wanted to go with an offensive guy. They chose Todd. I'm fine with that. They can make, you know, decisions that they want to make, but they can't expect me to stay on board for that. Anybody that's in any business, you get passed over for a promotion when you've done a really, really good job in your job, and you think you were in line for that promotion. It's, you know, it's time to go. And Todd deserved his own guy. He doesn't, I mean, a forced marriage isn't going to work in the NFL.
4: He was a head coach, by the way, before with the Detroit Lions, Jim Schwartz, yep. And he's a guy that's, you know, he's had some run-ins with some other coaches around the league, Sean Payton. He's described as prickly. And yeah, you and I were joking around, I think, a few weeks ago that, no, that would never have worked with Todd Monken and him, because two prickly pairs right there, that's not good. The other thing is, they interviewed 13 people. There was like 9 first-stage interviews for us. Anyway, 13 interviews conducted for the Browns job, by the way.
0: Nobody wanted it. Can we be honest? Like, seriously, there's no way any organization in the NFL should go through that many guys. It should be like 3.
4: Right.
0: Every job should be coveted because there's only 32 of them, but nobody really wanted that job. Meanwhile, Mike, Sean McVay talking about the trade, obviously, that sends one of, if not the best defensive players in the game to the Rams, and Jared Verse to the Browns. He talked about Jared Verse and how he handled the news.
5: What a stud with the way that he handled it. I don't want to say I was surprised, but I was so impressed. And I'm a big fan of his. You guys know that. And I'll wish him the best and watch him do his thing. But we are really excited, you know, with respect to Jared about being able to get this guy. And it's a big deal for us.
4: Poor Jared. Poor Jared Verse.
0: I saw yesterday, maybe it had to be, where, you know, the private jet. It lands in Cleveland. They're like, Jared Verse, first time in Cleveland. And he gets off and he's shaking hands with everybody. And to your point, I kept thinking to myself, he's like, this ain't LA. I mean, in his head. But you know what? As a player, man, you go and you play, Mike, and, Day-Day brought it up. You're playing for a contract, right? You're playing for that big bag, and hopefully he does well. It's just that it just feels like it sucks when you know the organization is not going to be relevant immediately. Like, and it's going to be a while.
4: He's a really good guy, too. We got a chance to meet him in Tallahassee. He went to Albany as an upstate New York Albany, and then it was a transfer in the portal to Florida State and took the coaching and really just took huge leaps and bounds and just was a stud. As you know, I wanted him here, but goes in the second round of the Rams. And the only way the Browns, as we said the other day, we're going to do this, they had to have a sweetener in this, and you got to have something for the fans to hang their hat on. But yeah, look, and he can, as Day-Day pointed out, he can still make some loot, but man, I could not think of aesthetically more of a dichotomy than Los Angeles to Cleveland.
0: No doubt. It's Dukes and Bell, guys. It's 4th and 1. Mentioned yesterday Aaron Donald thinking about unretiring and potentially joining the Rams because of the Myles Garrett trade. So they asked Sean McVay, any truth to this?
5: Here's what I would tell you guys overall, too, is, you know, Aaron's a guy that I stay really close in touch with, and I know the respect that he has for Miles. Talk to him about the opportunity to be able to bring him on board. If Aaron decides he wants to dust him off at the age of 35, I bet you he could still do it at a pretty high clip.
4: You know, it's one of those deals where, you know, a guy like Calais Campbell plays until he's like 40s, and he's amazing, and he has an impact everywhere he goes. He's also a leader. Could you, I mean, conceivably, Vaughn Miller's continued to play. Could you put Aaron Donald out there on a pitch count or knowing it'd be 25 snaps and, you know, he could rip somebody's head off because he's still that dude?
0: It's a great point you bring up Calais, because it's like, man, when he was here, we were like, you done? He's like, no, I still want to play.

0: Right, and he could, and he put it this way: he did not embarrass himself. No. He was more than serviceable.
1: So it's a good point. Like, that's what it would be, by the way, if Aaron Donald came back. He's not playing every snap. He's playing third and long, right? Because he can still get after the quarterback.
0: Right.
1: But to Mike's point, if you got 65, 70 snaps in a game, he's going to play a quarter of them or, you know, a third of them. I think it's very plausible. What about Myles Garrett? Did he know about this trade before it went down? He finally spoke.
2: I found out about a week ago that this was even a possibility, and I mean, it was a surprise. It was a bit of excitement, you know, being in LA, you know, of a lot of roots here, and knowing that there's a winning culture and some great teammates and great coaches here. Now, I was definitely looking forward to the opportunity.
1: About a week ago,
0: yeah. So there you go, and just a matter of coming up with the requisite trade, you know, the goodies for Cleveland. So it was a first, a second the next year, and a third the following year, and then you throw in Jared Verse. Meanwhile, in New Orleans, Alvin Kamara has not been at OTAs.
1: What's going on?
0: Well, they're saying he's probably upset about his future. He goes and talks to Rod Walker of the Times-Picayune down in New Orleans. He goes, on my side, I feel no beef, no bad blood. Gonna do whatever I do every year. I'm gonna train and be ready. We'll see what happens. So I guess he's waiting for the mandatory portion of minicamp. Remember, they added Travis Etienne to their lineup.
1: I'm curious to what they're gonna look like, man. I keep looking at that roster and going, okay, they're upgraded.
0: They had a good draft.
1: They're upgraded.
0: Yeah.
1: But I want to see how it comes together. Hey, obviously the AJ Brown trade is still a big deal. Everybody's reacting to it. And Devontae Smith, Slim Reaper.
3: What were you missing most about AJ?
4: I mean, just the relationship we had, the brotherhood and things like that. You know, some things you look back and, you know, we had a good time here. We had a great time here. The things that we did, things we accomplished on the field, off the field, you know, you always cherish those moments.
1: Brotherhood. He's talking about sharing those moments off the field. Obviously, the camaraderie with A.J. Brown. Nothing bad to say. I think he helped Devontae Smith. But, Mike, technically, he becomes the number one guy now for Philly. Devontae Smith
0: does. Yeah, he's going to be that guy. And we talked about it earlier on the podcast. By the way, Kamara did show up today. That was the first day he showed up, and that's why he said he'll be good to go.
1: Okay.
0: Appreciate that in the article. That was not written well by Jim Florio or in Pro Football Talk. And Mike Florio either. As far as the Eagles, does it surprise you that some guys are popping off left tackle? It was saying that, you know, hey, I see where he's coming from. At least this is over.
1: It's over.
0: You know, we're waiting for this shoe to drop for basically almost 2.5 seasons. Cooper DeJean said, look, he's the first guy that called me All-Pro Coop and all these other guys. And other dudes said that, you know, he did help them on the defensive side to be better players. So I think just kind of like there's always that soap opera. Remember when McNabb had the soap opera and Terrell Owens and whose side are people on and all that? Well, this is kind of one of those deals. But I think there's got to be a sense of relief. But you're not a better football team without A.J. Brown, regardless of how you misused him.
1: No, I don't think so either. They have a, you know, some guys they went out and signed, obviously.
0: And Mekhi Lemon, a lot of pressure on him as a rookie, you know, to produce.
1: Big time. But they've invested in the position, and they feel, you know, obviously they were going to do this. It was just setting themselves up to get it done. But you're right. I think a lot of guys are just relieved it's over. Did you see who's going to be on the Madden cover?
0: Who's it?
1: Caleb Williams.
0: Okay.
1: First Bears player to appear on the cover of Madden. Madden 27, by the way. And the cover's pretty dope.
0: So when the Bears were kicking ass in 85, there wasn't a Madden game to be on the cover for.
1: Yeah, I mean, like, you think about that, and you're going, man, they've had some great Bears. Like, he's
0: so
1: the
0: Sweetness
1: first?
0: Could never be there because they didn't have the game when Walter's career was wrapping up in Chicago.
1: Nope, it didn't start until the 90s.
0: Urlacher was never on the cover. Interesting. Okay.
1: No, because they usually went with
0: offensive pieces. Yeah.
1: No, I just the cover is him like above, like he's jumping, like that throw he threw in the playoffs, and the city of Chicago, the skyline's kind of behind him. It's kind of dope, but we'll see, man. Caleb Williams, Mike, we said it. I think, you know, he came into his own last year. Can he improve this season? He said, when I received the call from Madden, it was like my childhood dream coming true. Being on the cover of Madden 27 is a full circle moment.
0: Article in the USA Today, because, you know, the old Madden curse, and I think they've basically it's kind of been refuted now. Because I think it's more than 3-1 guys that have had healthy regular seasons.
1: Oh, yeah, yeah.
0: But there was a spate of injuries where guys did go down. Sean Alexander, famously for Seattle, got the cover one year. He went down. So there were dudes that had that, but no, the Madden curse is not really a thing.
1: I don't think so either. I guess there's a deluxe edition cover as well where he's got his hands crossed. And so
0: the last one, Gronkowski was on the cover in 16, then missed 8 games the following year.
1: Okay.
0: So I'm just looking, if guys are looking at it.
1: It's been a minute, right?
0: Now, Tom Brady, he won his third MVP of the year after being on the cover in 2017. with the Patriots. So I'm just looking at this. Antonio Brown led the NFL in receiving yards. So, I mean, the trend's going the right way for the Madden cover.

0: All right, man. I can't wait. They improve the game every year. And every time you go, they can't improve this anymore. It's awesome. If you are a gamer. Coming up, did they do it backwards? Some people have argued this. Maybe you're one of them. It's Dukes and Bell.
1: This is a Westwood One Sports Minute.
2: Tonight, Game 1 of the NBA Finals. The New York Knicks at the San Antonio Spurs. The hype for this matchup is justified. Brunson and Wemby are the two biggest stars in the NBA Finals. Stopping both will be the key for each team in this series. Brunson 6'2", Wemby 7'4". Different size, different games, both in the NBA Finals. I'm Chris Fleck.
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5: The Braves picked up a 4-3 win over the Blue Jays last night to start their series at Truist. Atlanta goes for another win tonight with Grant Holmes getting the start. And the Falcons made a major investment in Drake London, signing him to a four-year, $141 million extension with $100 million guaranteed, making him the NFL's third highest paid receiver. I'm Allie Mack.
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0: 404-726-0929. That is the number. It's our text line as well. And you can always find us on social media. Coming up, we'll find out what's on Day-Day's mind. And also, you've got to stay tuned to hear more about what Nick Saban had to say in front of Congress today. It is a big deal in regards to not only college football, but college sports. We will dive into that coming up here at 4 o'clock. Should they have done this backwards? Just listen to me. The best player, at least the perceived best player, I don't think it's, you know, I'm not being biased here. We love Drake, but that guy is Bijan Robinson. And I think he's being recognized as much around the league. And so some Falcon fans feel like, look, that's the guy you take care of first. Plus, it costs you less now to do it than waiting, because you're going to wait this year. Then he'll play on his fifth-year option, right? Because that's next year. That's 27 for Bijan. Then you can make the decision if you didn't want to pay him. Now, I don't think that happens. I think we get in the next offseason, just like with this, he'll play on his fifth-year option, and they'll get a deal done. But a lot of folks, Mike, are saying, well, why didn't they take care of Bijan first? Isn't that the most important player on your team right now?
1: Yeah, I mean, I think there's two ways of I mean, you could have, you may do it just like that, and they may just take care of him before he even gets to the fifth year. Dimitrov would always take care of the big guys going into the fourth year, it seemed like. Remember that? And that's kind of what Garrett Wilson had. That's why we thought, you know, if we had more cap space last year, we would have done this, and it might have been a little bit cheaper. At the end, it wasn't that much more expensive, you know, to do it the way it happened with Drake getting his deal yesterday. But I mean, to me, it's 6-1, half a dozen. I'm not losing sleep over it. I just assume this, it's a pecking order who got drafted and when and where, and then Bijan will get his next season. I think at about the same time going into the camp.
0: Yeah, when I got wind of this, because this is not me. This is people asking, well, why did they take care of Bijan? And this is what they should have done. I'm with Mike on this. Look, I don't feel like you do this before you have to. First of all, this is why this rookie scale has allowed the NFL to be successful. You know, it used to be, and we know this, right? You drafted a guy and then you paid him up front what you thought the potential was, even if they didn't live up to it. Now it's you earn it and then I'll get you the bag. So that's what's changed. And for me, I mean, is he going to reset the market? Yes, he is. If he has a monster year, and we expect him to have a monster season, he is going to reset the market. And I'm cool with that. But again, it's not going to be quarterback money. And so when we say that, it's not as if Bijan's going to get $55 million a year. He's still going to be the highest paid running back, and he'll reset the market. But, Mike, it's going to be within reason, and it's not going to hurt the team in a way where you can't go out and steal

0: do other things. So I'm agreeing with you. I don't think this is as big of a deal as some people saying, well, they should have done this first. They've done it backwards.
1: And for those who don't remember, because again, not like you have a fantasy league for capologists and front office people, but back in April, the Falcons hired Bryce Johnston as senior vice president of football. He was their cap expert. And some of the things I think we're going to see, there'll be some more creativity and perhaps, you know, he's got a plan. And if you ask me, why are they doing it this way? It's probably his plan. You know, to how we'll respond with Ian Cunningham when these guys get their deals. I'm not sweating it. I don't think if you want to turn this into a federal case, Falcon fans, he's going to get his bag next year, Bijan.
0: Saquon, Christian McCaffrey, A-Chain, right? Is Derrick Henry still in there? As one of the
1: highest
0: paid guys?
1: I think he's got to be top five. I'll look it up.
0: And then what? Breece Hall just got his, right? Is that right? So those are the – oh, and Kenneth Walker, who signed with the Chiefs. But, again, that was, you know, a free agent move. But bottom line is, fully guaranteed, I think it's still $29 million or $28 million. He is going to get more than all of these guys. And, look, Saquon's total value, by the way, when he signed that deal with the Eagles was $41 million. It was total value. And it averages $20 a year. So if what I'm telling you is – okay, so he gets 25 a year. Like, that's what we're talking about. He's going to make more than Saquon did because, one, he's younger, and, again, the production. But at the time when Saquon signed that deal, Mike, everybody thought the running back market was dead, and we now know it's not. And so, and before Saquon, it was Christian McCaffrey's deal with the 49ers, if I remember correctly. And I think he's a year older than Saquon Barkley. I think Christian is. But either way, that's what we're talking about. I don't think it's backwards. I don't think they did it in a fashion in which it's going to hurt the team any way, shape, or form. Bottom line is, guys, take care of your stars. If you have stars, you take care of them. There was a while where we didn't have stars, okay? There was a while where we didn't have guys that you felt like were going to be on this team long term. We've turned that corner, Mike, and we've drafted guys that are going to help us hopefully get to a Super Bowl.
1: A guy just hit me up on the text line saying, well, what are we going to do with the quarterback? Well, first things first, he's going to win the job. And, you know, a guy says, what if Tua balls out? You still have the risk of the concussion. The concussion thing is still a concern. It's not like it's stopped being a concern. I don't think Tua's agent would feel this way, but I've always felt if he does well here, he would get a Sam Darnold-type contract that he got in Seattle.
0: That's what I think.
1: I don't think it would be the top four or top five. I think it would be a fair contract. I mean, by any guesstimation, this is about what you and I thought it was going to be, right, for Drake London's contract. We said he'll reset the market to a degree. If they had the space, they could have done it at the same time that Garrett Wilson got his job, his contract, same draft class. So it's not a big deal. Now, again, Bijan will get his. Bergeron will get his. The question, if you want to get really into the weeds on the cap, first things first, can we make the playoffs, guys, and we can worry about the cap? As Carl says, it's been a rocket ship to the moon because of the growth of the NFL and all the money they're making. So, you know, barring, like, I mean, the only time the cap went flat or went down was the COVID year because there was no concessions, no ticket sales, everything else. But getting back to us, Jesse Bates, now that's a conversation that Ian Cunningham's going to have with Matt Ryan. What are they going to do with Jesse Bates at some point?
0: Yeah.
1: But we do, the getting the Cousins thing off the books and getting us back to where we will have cap space. We've been down at the bottom of available cap space the number of years. And for a minute there, Fontenot got us out of the weeds that he inherited, and then we kind of went back in when we had the Matt Ryan's contract that kind of got kicked around, and then the Kirk Cousins deal.
0: So Darnold's deal, for those who don't remember, was basically 3 years, $100 million. His average annual salary is, because he's a Super Bowl champion, is about $33.5 million. That's what Mike's talking about. Baker Mayfield, the deal he signed with the Bucks was a $100 million deal. 3 years. So this is where this is kind of at, and I agree with you. Now, it may go up. Let's say it's 115, okay, cost of inflation or whatever. You know, you add some percentages onto that, but that's right. That's when we talk about Tua and God, let's hope one of these guys, and it balls out, maybe both help us win and we get to the playoffs. I don't know how it's going to look. But if that happens, Tua is not going to get $300 million, okay? That's what we're telling you. And I know you're going to be like, well, what if? What if we win a couple of playoff games? What if we go to the Super Bowl? I hear all of that. But I still feel like, Mike, it would be a short deal in which the Falcons could get out of if they wanted to do that. And if not, here's the other part about this. He could walk.
1: Right. I mean, look, the good news is we'd like to have this conversation where we're talking about winning 10 or games, 10 games or more. Vegas has it 7.5 over under. And the Tua comes in, kicks ass, or Penix eventually, whether he wins the job in camp or wins it over the course of the year, we establish our quarterback. The cheapest option is Penix, because then you're going next year will be year four. See, that's the problem is we're going into year three. We still don't know what Michael Penix is. other than you guys have hopes for what you think Michael Penix Jr. is. The reality is we still have a guy who doesn't have a lot of experience. So year four, and then you'd have year five, you'd pick up that option. So I think for guys that are

0: getting freaky over this. I think you're missing the script. I think you've lost the script. I think we're okay. And I think we've also brought in some folks to help us be on the right side of the cap for years to come, if you look at the way we've assembled the front office.
1: Yeah, look, I'm not going to say that the previous front office capologist guys didn't know what they were doing. A lot of times you're following the lead of what? Your general manager and what they want to do with certain players. And when you make these big decisions, Mike, this is the problem. When you get it wrong, I don't care who you are, what organization, you're screwed. Okay? And I'll give you the Chiefs as an example. When they invested all that money after Patrick Mahomes' second year and they go to Super Bowl and he wins, and let's just say revisionist history, it looked different. Mahomes is now hurt. Mahomes is not winning games. And you go, wait a minute, we just paid this guy $500 million. All of a sudden, that comes into play. And it's playing itself out even now. They haven't been able to hold on to some of their guys because of Mahomes' salary, and they've already readjusted. But it's not like you're not going to pay him. My point is simply, paying guys fairly keeps you on the right track. It's when you overpay that gets you in trouble, and that's with any NFL team.
0: Right now, guys, again, before we this is before some guys get to dropped off this roster, more contracts are readjusted. Right now, we are right in the middle, 16 of 32 NFL teams as far as cap space.
1: And to your point, though, we have never, I can't remember, 15 years, have we been top five in salary cap space?
0: We've never come in, you think about it, and some of the usual suspects, I mean, famously in the offseason, you know, the Jets always have all that space. It always seems to never seem to be able to do anything with it. It's interesting, a team which has been jammed up will certainly come out on top. They've been living in cap hell is San Francisco. They've had to make some hard decisions about
1: right.
0: 49ers are finally coming out.
1: Some vets.
0: If Tennessee gets going, they're in a good position if they get to traction with their quarterback. Washington has a lot of cap space moving forward. The Chargers. But these are all teams that had to move on from their older wide receivers and big money contracts and, you know, guys that were just costing them a lot of loot. Same thing goes for the Falcons. And that's why, guys, it's not personal with Julio, but things like a guy asking for a raise when you've given him a five-year deal and it's two and a half years into his contract, he wants an extension because some guy who's not as good as Julio has just reset the market. For all we know, Justin Jefferson could be in his feels right now that Drake London has just surpassed him. You know, things like that happen all the time in the league.
1: Yeah.
0: But because Matt, and it wasn't like Matt, and I think sometimes guys don't understand how it works. It's confusing. The only guy they could keep moving to was Matt to restructure. And that's why Matt's contract got so big. And at the end of the time he left, it was a big dead hit. Even though we moved on to the Colts. It's just, he was the only place you could ever go for relief to make the moves. You would restructure him in a form of a signing bonus to create cap space year after year. Yeah. From the end of Dimitroff into the first year of Fontenot.
1: Well, and let's be honest, those are the decisions. And you can say now, what if they just say no to Julio?
0: Well, it's tough when your owner says he's a Falcon for life and your general manager, you know, moved heaven and earth to get him. So it was kind of like a done. Julio knew he had the leverage.
1: He did. All right, man, we're coming back. Mike's got some interesting things, by the way. We didn't get to it there, but we were talking about the cover of Madden, and you were laying it out.
0: Because we mentioned the Madden curse because, are you upset about who makes the cover this year? In this case, it's Caleb Williams with the Bears. A lot of guys hit us up on the text line. They all, in capital letters, Mike Vick. Yes, Mike Vick was on the 2004 Madden, and we know he unfortunately got his knee busted up in the preseason game against the Ravens. But for the most part, with a few exceptions like Christian McCaffrey, Sean Alexander, after about 4 or 5 years of curse, it has evened out.
1: Okay.
0: And now you're about 60% no curse on the Madden cover since 2000.
1: That's good.
0: I mean, you can't say Barry Sanders, maybe it screwed up the Madden guys because he didn't play. He was on the cover and he retired.
1: Yeah. That's true. All right, man. And by the way, it's Caleb Williams, Bears quarterback on the cover. All right, we're coming back. What's on Day Day's mind next?

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0: football, and Josh Brooks, Georgia's AD, also talking about Georgia's baseball team. We'll get into all of that coming up. NBA playoffs tonight as the finals gets underway. Knicks at Spurs. Spurs are a 4.5-point favorite. It's 8:30 tip tonight. You brought up Scott Foster. Is that going to be a problem tonight, lead official?
1: Is he? I think it's a lot. I just had it on my screen. He's not the lead official tonight, though.
0: He's not?
1: No, he's not. But the refs for game one, and we talked about it with Brian Geltzahler, because how physical are you going to let the Knicks get?
0: Yeah, I think because Scott is. James Capers and Sean Wright.
1: Okay,
0: other two, right?
1: I see his. I see that grimace. I see that sourpuss on his face. You're right. So there you go.
0: Yeah, I only bring that up again, guys. This, I think, unlike, and Brian Geltzahler mentioned this, unlike the Western Conference final, I think they're going to let him play a little bit. And I think this is going to be a physical series because of the way, the style of the Knicks and the way the Spurs got into Oklahoma City.
1: Right.
0: They're going to let this play out. I'm not telling they aren't not going to call fouls, but I don't think this is going to be ticky-tack stuff. I think they're going to just let them play, and this is going to remind folks who are old enough, like, okay, late 90s into the early 2000s kind of series where guys are getting pushed and there's no calls.
1: But Scott Foster has got this rep as kind of being like a real hard-ass. Yes. I mean, he's that guy. But Foster, James Capers, Sean Wright. Yeah, so there you go. And we talked about it. You can rewind to our conversation with Brian Geltzahler about it, because they're going to try to get, you know, physical with Wemby, try to, you know, not hack a Wemby, but, you know, give him a little extra physicality when he's in the paint.
0: And I think they should be allowed to do that. I don't think Wemby should get those calls just based on the fact, well, he's slim or he needs to put on weight. Like, right. This is the game. This is how we play, and they should be allowed to challenge him that way. And that's what I want to see. If those calls are made early tonight, forget about it.
1: Right.
0: Spurs are going to go to the line like 40 times.
1: Well, the other thing is, and Brian made a great point earlier, is you want to have Wemby kind of have to make a business decision. Am I going with Cat? Am I going to go with Brunson? And how they defend, and basically spacing between those two to kind of create some mismatches. And look, we said it here. I mean, it was when Mike Brown goes, you know what? Karl-Anthony Towns, he's going to be the difference in this series for the Hawks. And he was. And then subsequently, you know, Brunson's not like, you know, he's not stepping up and making huge shots. But Ananobi has just been sort of an X factor for them as well.
0: He killed us. Game six, we're sitting there, I want to say, in the first quarter, he had 17 or 19 points in that game six blowout. And we were like, OG hadn't missed a shot.
1: Right.
0: So, I mean, this is not a fluke. This is who he's turned into. And I said it, he's been really good for them all season. I just don't think he gets the credit.

0: the point that was made by Brian was you take him out of the mix, they have nobody that does what he does. Skill set wise, body wise, and he'll be a very important piece. More on the finals coming up. Day-Day, man, what is going on? What's on your mind today?
1: Hey, man, feeling good. Happy hump day to everybody. And you're right, we're going to get back to the finals here in just a second.
2: We have to address the elephant in the room, Carl.
1: No, there's no elephant in the room.
2: So today, Carl was getting some PT.
0: Yeah.
2: So we had the podcast today, a little sneak peek behind the curtain. It was Day-Day and I, just two shot. And we're talking to Day-Day. And as we're wrapping things up, I hear his wife. And not to say that your wife's voice sounds like Charlie Brown cartoon, like, but I heard something upstairs, and apparently Day-Day gave or put too much sugar on a kid's French toast or something. What happened there?
1: Yeah, the 5-year-old wanted some toast with sugar on it. So I gave that to him. I said, all right, listen, I'm going downstairs. I got to get ready to get on my call. And so as that happens, my wife comes in from my other son's swim practice because she took him today. Apparently, the 5-year-old didn't like the amount of sugar I put on his toast and proceeded to put more sugar. So I hear, oh, put all this sugar. You're wasting my sugar. Because she has sugar for her coffee.
0: Right.
1: It's her sugar.
2: Yeah, and that's what I heard.
1: Who used my sugar on the grill? And I was like, so I text her, and then I was like, hold on, Mike, I got to close this door. And then I yell out, I gave him the sugar.
2: The little man kept going with it. So,
0: there butter on this toast? What are we talking about?
1: That was strange. I was like, no, son, you got to put the butter on it because it'll let the sugar stick. Nope. I just want the sugar.
0: Wow.
2: Okay. All right, man.
1: And I was like, all right, do you, bro.
0: Did he eat it?
1: Yeah. He ate it. Oh, yeah.
2: It's just Day-Day, man, to live in that kind of fearful environment, when he comes home to. No wonder he has all these, no wonder he drives all over Georgia covering high school sports.
0: who used my sugar? That's funny.
1: All right, real quick, guys, want to give a shout out to Darius Costin. I ran into his daughter last night while I was at the Dream Game. His daughter is a Georgia graduate. She's now working on her grad degree at South Carolina, but she's in journalism, and she was covering the Dream Game, and her and one of her friends, they were like, yeah, you sound like you're on radio. And I was like, yeah, 92.9. She was like, oh, my dad listens to this station. Like, I'm in sports because my dad listens to this station. She was like,
0: nice.
1: You know, when we were kids, we'd be like, dad, can you turn on some music? And now we're like, dad, can you turn on, the sports? So she was, just wanted to show her dad, Darius Costin, and then her name is Micaiah. So just wanted to show them some love because, again, she was at the game last night, and her dad is a big listener. Speaking of the Atlanta Dream, they did get the win, 91-75 over the Connecticut Sun. They improved to 6-2, remained second in the standings, but it was a big night for Alicia Gray and Angel Reese. Alicia Gray and Ryan Howard, they combined for 62 points. Angel Reese, a big night for her, 12 points, 13 rebounds, and she reaches 1,000 career points. So congratulations to the Dream. All right. Back to the finals.
0: You ain't gonna mention nothing else right there?
1: Yeah. Oh, I mean,
2: and you were like total fanboy out there.
1: No.
2: Right?
1: I had a job to do, and I did my job.
0: When's she coming on the show?
2: Carl had a hat on that said press on it, right, with his camera. A lot of pictures, a lot of photos.
1: So for those who are wondering what we're talking about.
0: When's she coming on the show?
1: We have been trying to work on getting Angel Reese on the show. So last night I was able to get close enough to send the group text and say, Carl, I am Roku. Working, and I took the picture.
0: Is that
1: of Angel.
0: What that was?
1: That was me. That was as close as it got.
0: Working.
1: Yes.
0: Okay. I thought it was a photo shoot. I didn't know you were working. Yeah. But I mean, okay, cool.
2: They're like the 18 photos he sent us.
1: Full disclosure. I sent the same picture to a group of my best friends. Our little group chat that we had, and I said, "Suspicion confirmed."
0: That's great. But congratulations to the Dream. Seriously.
2: Yes. For those that are still not getting the joke, big Angel Reese fan.
0: Yeah.
1: All right, here we go. Back to the finals. So, Stephon Castle, once again, confirming what Mike tries to shame me for in the fact that, like you guys just talked about, this is going to be a physical game.
2: Flopping?
1: It's not flopping. It's selling.
3: I don't really know how to answer that. I sell calls too sometimes. I mean, I can't lie. It's really just a feel thing, especially in the playoffs. You know, if it's too egregious, the refs aren't gonna bail you out. They're gonna make the two teams, they're gonna make the better team win. So I think just taking it game by game and not trying to put yourself at a disadvantage. I don't really think it's about selling calls or not trying to sell calls to make yourself look a certain type of way.
1: So there.

0: it is, Mike Bell.
1: They got a problem in the NBA around this flopping stuff. The SGA thing, it got comical. I mean, it really did. I mean, like, he's considered the greatest player in the sport right now. I mean, MVPs, etc. It's just, first off, there's just man law. It doesn't pass the eye test. Mm-hmm. You know, it's bad enough when LeBron, who's built like a defensive end, can do that. You know, when LeBron does somebody's hand comes up and LeBron does the,
0: against the Hawks, where I forgot who the foul ended up being on and no one actually touched him.
1: And it's like that super slow-mo with a, and LeBron just goes, I mean, and it is, yes, selling fouls is part of it. It's just something that did not exist 30 years ago like this. It just didn't, yes, you may have tried to sell a foul and a guy gets physical with you, but it never was at the level, epidemic levels that we see this nonsense now in the NBA.
0: Well, part of the reason is probably, and I don't know, I'm just, my suspicion, 30 years ago, selling a foul, you didn't have to use so much motion, body motion when you actually got, because
1: back then, somebody actually did put their elbow in your chin. You know, there was teams that were physical. You don't have to go back to the Bad Boys, Carl. I mean, part of the reason why Pat Riley's Knicks couldn't beat the Rockets, they had no shooters. They had to result to piston-like tactics.
0: Yeah.
1: You know, it was John Starks missing shots and Patrick clanging stuff, so let's just mug people and keep the scores in the 90s.
2: Yeah, Anthony Mason and company. Yeah, you're right. Look, I want to see how they call this first game. Maybe it sets the tone for the rest of the series.
0: Yeah, and Mike, stop saying that I'm teaching the kids stuff.
1: You call it gamesmanship? I call it shameful.
0: Gotta sell the call, man. All right, speaking of this series, we're gonna stay with it. Kevin Garnett had some interesting things to say about Wemby being emotional following their win over the Thunder. I kind of disagree with him, but want to hear what you guys have to say about it after this.
3: Crying in Western Conference Finals. That was too emotional for that to be that was too emotional for me.
4: It was?
3: He got four more games to try to get. You got to go to the finals now. Nah, you still got to be even keeled right here. And that trophy, that ain't what we, that's cool. Yeah, we beat them, cool. But I got a whole nother sight and it's up here. It's going to take my energy to run up this hill. I can't be you. Nah, that's how bad they wanted to beat OKC. You know what I'm saying? But man, this right here,
1: Okay. Now, again, Kevin Garnett waits for the final game to be over. Then you can go, everything is possible, back in 2008. But you don't do that when you win the Eastern Conference. You wait till you win the whole thing. But I think, as you say, Carl, just like Michael Jordan getting past the Pistons in the old days, this is going to continue for decades. This is going to be like Rockets and Lakers, you know, or take your Lakers opponents back in the West in the old days. These guys are going to be going at it. Thunder and Spurs will be knocking each other out.
2: Yeah, look,
1: Well, where do you go with Garnett's take on that? He expended too much energy and emotion.
2: No, just play the first part for me. Just play the first part.
3: Crying in Western Conference Finals.
2: Crying in over the Western Conference Finals.
3: That was too emotional.
2: Look, KG's right. The goal is not accomplished. It's not. And I understand Wemby feeling like he's finally gotten there. But if they lose this series, then what? Like I get it. The reflection comes after the journey. The journey's not done. And so I'm with KG on this. Look, I'm all about the emotion, but Mike, you brought up
3: Mike. That was too emotional.
2: Mike didn't cry until he accomplished the goal.
1: He's got the then Larry O'Brien trophy with his dad.
2: Yes.
1: You know, then you can cry. There's no crying at the conference finals, I guess Garnett's saying. But Wemby is also a guy that says all the right things and pours his emotion and wears his heart on his sleeve.
2: I was going to say, Mike, here's the other part about Wemby, and we just got to get used to this. And this may be, for some men or some people, it may be too much. He is an emotional dude. He lost to Chet Holmgren in the 19 and under and cried on the court when he didn't get the MVP award. So this isn't new. Like, this is who he is. So, Mike, we got to get used to, like, him just being emotional about stuff. But I'm with KG on this, man.
3: That was too emotional.
2: You can't do that in the Western Conference Finals.
1: I got to see if KG ever showed emotion when the Celtics won the Conference Finals.
2: crying
1: in blank.
2: Oh, that's so funny.
1: But again, KG, for guys that are hitting us up, go, yes, he did say anything is possible, but it was after they won the title.
3: That was too emotional.
1: he was very emotional. That was after the job was done.
2: Yeah. And by the way,
1: that was like part 18 of the Bill Simmons special of the Celtics, which could have been done in about a week.
2: But
1: anyway, it went on and on.
2: But he changed the Celtics.

0: When that trade happened, Paul Pierce talks about it. And, like, just a workaholic, man. So, big shout out to KG. I love the take because I do think people were like, damn, bro, you crying about this? Like, you not finished yet.
1: Yeah, I mean, I just looked at it like he's young. And I don't think a lot of people expected them to be there yet. So, we'll see, though. But hopefully this is something we'll be able to see, to your point, Mike, for years to come, them and the Thunder. All right, and then the last thing on the NBA playoffs, reportedly the 2026 NBA playoffs, most watched in 28 years, averaging 5.3 million viewers per game across ABC, ESPN, NBC, Peacock, and Prime Video. Game 7 between the Thunder and Spurs averaged 15.9 million viewers, peaking at 17.7 million viewers. It's the most watched conference finals in 24 years. So NBA, if nothing else, they got the playoff. The playoff situation is working good for them in regards to television.
2: Right. Star power.
3: Yeah, I mean, that's it. You got it. You got a guy in Wemby. This is Adam Silver and the Minions up there in New York's dream to have the New York Knicks taking on Wemby, the international superstar. And for what it's worth, according to Sporting News, Stanley Cup. Now, this is good. It's on ABC, so it's on the national platform. Pretty good. 2.42 million. That's half, right? That's half of the NBA. To give you an example where the NHL is living.
0: Sorry, I'm just. That too emotional comment.
2: That was too emotional.
0: I'm sorry.
1: That's
0: Mike.
1: What's on my mind.
0: But
1: guys.
0: The NHL, man, look, they're going to get good numbers, though. I think overall this series is, if it's like last night, it's going to get great numbers, too.
3: Mm. Yeah, they're saying, I don't know, man, 2.42, but again, it just shows you, where you're living. That's not great.
0: Yeah. All right, man.

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5: Hey, man, get your weekend started right. 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Make sure you come by. We are going to talk more about Drake London's extension, which is a big deal. But before we get into the dog report, there is a dog story and then a Falcon story that is out there that we just kind of want to get out there and clear the air, Mike, because this is kind of what we were waiting on. We didn't know how soon it would happen. We thought maybe, all right, before the season starts, but it's been even faster than that.
6: Yeah, we were worried that Zachariah Branch would have to deal with the hassle of having to go to court over this. Now we find out state prosecutors have dropped criminal charges against our new wide receiver. Remember, was arrested April 19th in Athens on two misdemeanors for allegedly not following a police officer's commands. His attorney, Kim Stevens, tells ESPN the state prosecutors reviewed the evidence, including videos. I presume maybe that means body cam. And dismissed the charges. So the charges have been dismissed against Zachariah Branch. You and I kind of felt it was an overstep from perhaps, an overeager a member of the Athens Clark County PD. They said that Zachariah cooperated fully with law enforcement, did not commit a crime. We all thought this, it screamed Barney Fife. It just seemed like a guy, you'll respect my authority, move on the sidewalk. And he didn't move in a timely fashion, and the whole thing, a great big nothing. And I hope it didn't affect him as far as his draft status, but he was projected to be a second rounder. We got him in the third.
5: Yeah.
6: I don't know if some team saw that. And again, and just more, it's embarrassing for him outside of Atlanta. We knew what the circumstances were around it, but it was still, something it should never have happened.
5: No. I think most people feel the same way. I would be even willing to say it was kind of an egregious arrest from the standpoint of, the cause.
6: Right.
5: Diffuse. Right? De-escalate. If kid's on the sidewalk and, you're asking him to move, what's the big deal? And especially if they knew who he was, right? Let's just be honest. Everybody's not treated the same. He's a football player at Georgia. Hey, Zachariah, come on, man, help me out. Like, I'm trying to maneuver this. Right. I think it just could have been handled in a different way. But nevertheless, he had to deal with that. And so the good news is it's behind him.
6: Right.
5: And so.
6: And apparently there were many people that were on the sidewalk at the time. It happened to be him who got pinched over it. Either way, good to know that that's in the rear view for Zachariah Branch. Charges dropped in Athens, Clark County.
5: All right, man. Let's talk about what's going on today, because the big news around college football is Nick Saban in front of Congress. And he had a few things to say. Let's talk some dogs.
1: Dukes and Bell on the sidelines with the dogs.
5: Look, do I think change needs to happen? Yeah. But it's got to come from a bipartisan bill that actually affects the entire country, Mike. It can't be one conference. It can't be one school. And that is really what the fight is about. Mm-hmm. And so Nick Saban asked Congress today to bring order via this college sports bill. And again, it's not the end all of end alls. No bill is, guys. It's not going to answer all the questions and fix everything. But you got to have a starting point. So he said Congress doesn't need to micromanage college athletics, but we do need, enforceable rules. Here is Saban talking today, first on the growth of NIL.
7: Let me give you the history. My first year we had collective at Alabama, 2.7 million. Next year, 7 million. Next year, 10 million. I retired. Next year, 17 million. Next year, 24 million. Now you have schools that have close to $40 million rosters. So if we continue to do that, we're going to lose Olympic sports. We're going to lose non-revenue sports. We're going to lose scholarships. And basically what's going to happen is you're going to have football and basketball succeed, and we'll have club sports for everything else.
6: Yeah, it's one of the things that Kirby has pointed out as well, talking to the media at the coaches' meetings down in Destin, that all the TV revenue that is driven from basketball and from football basically pays the freight of the sports that don't really get that juice. Now, women's sports is getting more and more traction on TV with ESPN and the ACC and SEC networks for that matter. But the lifeblood of the programs, Carl, is the money that comes from the football and basketball TV money.
5: It is. And look, Saban's not telling a fib there, even though I will say this. I do have a problem with Nick sitting there and acting as if when he was doing this, it was all above board. Like, it was all fair and equal, and it wasn't. But here's what he said about it becoming an arms race in college football today in front of Congress.
7: It's become an arms race. Who spends the most has got the best chance to win. But I think it's a race to the bottom because if you don't spend to win, you lose your fan base and you don't have any revenue.
6: That's it. And it becomes the ultimate haves and have-nots. Now, the only thing is the top 25 generally is the top 25. And maybe you could argue, you could expand across to the top 40 in college football as far as programs. Like, you know, Georgia Tech was out there for a minute. Now they're back in the mix. But generally, it's the same teams. You know, it's the same conferences. You know, one thing it has done is allowed potential bottom feeders. And that's the counter to Nick's argument is Indiana was the worst program in the history of college football. They just won a national championship.
0: Yeah. Here's my issue, Mike, with Coach Saban, who, by the way, is the greatest. I'm not going to debate that. But you retired because when the rules changed, it didn't benefit you anymore. And you realized all those payments under the table, Alabama fans, you heard me.
6: Well, are you saying that Nick Saban was aware? You're going on record with this? You feel Nick Saban was aware of improprieties involving Alabama?
0: Mike, if it's on this 100,000-watt radio station, it's being said. Yes, I'm on the record. Here's the deal. Everybody now can do what Alabama did for so many years. You guys don't want to say that, and you don't want to face it, but it's the truth. Guys, how the hell did Nick Saban get all these number one recruiting classes year after year? You're just going to tell me it was the best place for every recruit to go? I'm not buying that. And as a matter of fact, I don't believe that for one second. So him being a guy in front of Congress, yes, he's probably the right person to give this message and to talk about the state of college football. But let's not fool ourselves. He quit and went home because, Mike, when the rules changed, it didn't benefit him anymore. And he couldn't do the things that he was able to do because everybody's able to do it now.
6: Yeah.
0: And so here's the thing. When Alabama was dominating, right? And they were allegedly paying guys. Nobody was saying anything because it was just, all right, common knowledge. All right, fine. He'll get the players he needs to get. And the thing is now, you just said it. Teams are outspending other teams. And now he's talking about this arms race. It's just ironic to me. It's almost hypocritical that when he was involved and he was doing it and he was the guy and they were winning a lot, nobody was saying anything, and now the rules have changed, and it's completely different.
6: Well, I mean, Nick's always been the guy to sort of, you know, get something that he doesn't have, complain about it, and then adapt to it. You know, famously, you know, when Gus Malzahn and the up-tempo offense, remember how, oh, that's a dangerous offense. Kids are going to get hurt. Too many, I mean, like, what?
0: It running 90 plays.
6: And then all of a sudden, Alabama's doing it. But I can't agree with you that Alabama, you get proof that Alabama was cheating?
0: Do I need it?
6: Well, you got to.
0: Do I need it?
6: I think he's a really good coach, and I think he created a machine and a pipeline, and people want. We've talked to players and parents whose kids went there for a reason. The same reason kids will take Kirby's less money to go play for Georgia over another school because of what they expect to get and get developed for the NFL.
0: But what you're seeing with Kirby now is he's not getting those number one classes again.
6: Right. There's a reason. But again, but you proved to me that Nick Saban had.
0: There's a reason.
6: Proved to me that Alabama was paying players. Do you think in the world we live in that Auburn and everybody else who wants to knock Alabama off the perch wouldn't have had a smoking gun to send to the NCAA. The last time that Alabama had a high-profile investigation was a bunch of boosters who went renegade trying to get a big defensive lineman from Memphis.
0: No.
6: I mean, that's show me more.
0: Here's the deal. Everybody was doing it. They just weren't doing it as good. That's the thing.
6: Well, you're telling me that Alabama was as dirty as the Southwestern Conference in the 80s. That's what you're saying to me. And you're not offering any proof. You're just telling me alleged and hearsay.
0: No, I'm telling you it's unchecked corruption. And
6: how
0: has
6: is it
0: been
6: corrupt?
0: In college football.
6: So prove to me that Alabama, how?
0: And accepted. It has been. And that's the irony to all of this is now it's out in front of everybody. And now everybody can cut these checks. And now the game has changed. And now, oh, my God, we've got to change it. That's the hypocritical part.
6: I disagree. You've got to give me some proof that Nick Saban was doing things dirty in Alabama. When any time a team and a program evolves to be the elites and everyone else is trying to play catch-up. I mean, one of the things that he talked about, I will give him this, their collective, it was described as not one being the elite collective. So you're telling me they went from having this amazing behind-closed-doors system in which players got paid off, and now it's legal. They can't put it together in 3 years? I can't agree with that. That makes no sense.
0: Well, the coach changed.
6: Yeah, but I mean, they still weren't.
0: The message changed. the mechanism in which it all worked
6: so
0: and made it
6: now
0: work
6: it's legal
0: has
6: and,
0: changed.
6: So now it's legal in Alabama. So, but you're telling me is.
0: And Alabama hasn't fallen off. But, that's the irony to all this. Coach DeBoer's on the hot seat, Mike, because they're still getting really good players. It's
6: but
0: not
6: Alabama
0: they suck.
6: Still doesn't have, when you look at the top rankings, the Texas Techs of the world, the University of Texas. I mean, so by your rationale, I can say that Texas has been cheating this whole time, too.
0: Got the wrong players.
3: Everybody's been cheating.
0: Of course. got the wrong players.
3: Like you can't say we can't say.
6: But I'm saying
3: Nick Saban. We got to have proof.
6: You can't
3: Nick
6: make
3: Saban.
6: A blanket statement without.

0: out giving me some proof about
1: it. But come on,
0: it's
1: Mike,
0: like,
1: you know. Mike,
0: it's like everybody who says, oh, Cam Newton. Everybody knows Cam Newton was going to get money from Auburn.
1: I could give you proof, but I am not going to out sources that know what's been going on in college football. Okay. And with that said, there are enough people who talk in and around it that know. It's just every coach now is like, yeah, SEC was really good. And this is not a knock. But everybody knew the SEC was doing a little extra to get the guys they were getting.
0: No, I think the SEC had the best coaches, and they were putting guys in the NFL. You're giving me unsubstantiated nonsense about you can't even give me cite an example where Alabama was paying somebody off.
1: Every team in the SEC had great coaches. That's not true.
0: You just talked about Alabama. What's the difference between Alabama and LSU over those years? LSU had all the money in the world.
1: And he went there and won.
0: Poor coaching.
1: Irony?
0: Yes, and then he left, and he goes to Alabama. He's a good coach. Nick Saban is the best coach in the history of college football.
1: I said that to start the statement. Not the debate. But the debate is the mechanism in which how this is all
0: done. Yes, it has changed. But again, he was also a guy that did things we thought at a better. He built a machine. He had the best coaches. He had the best program, the best weights, the best everything.
1: How?
0: Because people invest in the program.
1: Exactly. That's how.
0: All right, so who got paid at Alabama, Carl? Give me a player.
1: That's how.
0: Give me a player who got paid at Alabama.
1: It's not for me to say that.
0: You cannot make accusations about a program
1: and just throw
0: nonsense out there without being able to back it up with a kernel of truth.
1: Because you disagree with it and you don't know anybody that would tell you this.
0: Okay, so you know all these people. You got a great chance at an expose here. Let's hear it.
1: I'm giving it to you. You're hearing it live on the radio.
0: So who got paid at Alabama?
1: Here's the deal.
0: Who got paid at Alabama?
1: Everybody.
0: Who, Carl? Who got paid at Alabama?
1: Now you're pulling me? You're pulling my act?
0: Because you're throwing nonsense out here.
1: Everybody was doing it.
0: Okay.
1: Some were doing it better than others.
0: And so the NCAA, need to be relevant, more relevant than ever, the NCAA apparently has no inroads on bagging the biggest animal out there to get to basically expose the fraud of Alabama.
1: Okay.
0: The NCAA couldn't get anything on them because they're so good at it.
1: So this tells you exactly what you need to know about where you're at. Why would they?
0: Why? Because Nick Saban's untouchable. They're too big to fail? That's what you're going to say?
1: Why would they?
0: So now you're going against your own argument.
1: No. You just said the NCAA would want to bag him. Why would they? Everybody's making money.
0: Okay.
1: Why would they?
0: So why did the NCAA go after USC at the height of their powers? Why did USC have to vacate a title when USC was putting up two tremendous TV numbers and they were going to the championship year after year?
1: Why hasn't anybody else gotten the death
0: why
1: penalty?
0: Why didn't anyone ever prove that Cam Newton
1: why hasn't anybody else gotten the death penalty?
0: Well, they the reason to that. Okay, they knew they could never go back to that.
1: But you're asking questions about
0: take scholarships away. There's degrees of where you can investigate and then punish. So how come Cam Newton, no one's ever provided the smoking gun on the great everyone in the world who other than Auburn fans tells me Cam Newton got paid and his family got paid for him to go to Auburn.
1: I don't know about that. Here's the other thing I would tell you about Coach Saban, that Coach Saban's been good for football. He's been good for college football. This hasn't been a negative mark on the game. And when you start to win and do the things he did at Alabama, Mike, it helped the sport. As a matter of fact, it helped the SEC ascend to what everybody said was the best conference, when in fact it was Alabama carrying the conference.
0: The thing that Nick Saban did that cheated, you had the gray shirt phenomenon. He did some things to skirt the rules. But if you want to talk, I'm sorry, you can't throw stuff like out there without giving proof.
1: I can.
0: You can't.
1: No, I absolutely can't.
0: Well, you can apparently, but I would not do that. I'm not going to throw something out there prove.
1: That's you. I'm telling you what I know and what went down, and that's the irony for me with Nick Saban being in front of Congress saying this. You did the same things when you were Alabama, and now it's, there's a war, and what was the phrase he used? A battle? What was the...
0: A race to the bottom now.
1: Yeah, a race... That's been going on. College football fans, you can't deny this.
0: Well, the NCAA went after the Southwest Conference. We know what happened with SMU, but they also realized that you can never go that far with the penalty. But subsequently, schools have been investigated by the NCAA in the last 25 years.
1: Okay, so let me ask you this, Mike.
0: Sign-stealing
1: scandal at Michigan?
0: Right.
1: That's about as bad as it gets. You sent a guy to be on the sidelines of other schools to steal their signs so that you would know what plays.
0: And they gave him a slap on the wrist.
1: Why?
0: Too big to fail.
1: It's Dukes and Bell.
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4: A crash reported in Atlanta, so delays starting to pile up on I-75 southbound near Northside Drive. We also have an accident in Gwinnett County, I-85 southbound before Beaver Ruin Road. It looks like four left lanes are now blocked. Stick with Satellite Boulevard or Buford Highway to avoid the delays on I-85 southbound. Update for you, road work all gone now in Fulton County on I-85 southbound near I-285. I'm Neil Fiorito with Odyssey Atlanta Traffic.
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3: It's funny, in the break, Day-Day said, I think I heard Nick Saban say he had a collective when he started at Alabama. And so Mike and I were discussing his soundbite. We'll let you hear it again here. But then we came to the uniformity that opinion, that is, of Saban's talking in front of Congress today about before he got out of coaching, when NIL kind of got rolling.
4: In other words, 21.
3: Yes.
4: The summer of 21 is when it first became legal to get endorsements, just like, you know, Stetson Bennett got his deals with Cane's Chicken and all that stuff.
3: And how it's escalated, the numbers.
4: Right.
3: So let's hear this again, because when you hear it, it's a little misleading, because he says when we started, he's not talking about his first year at Alabama. Here it is.
5: Let me give you the history. My first year we had collective at Alabama, $2.7 million. Next year, $7 million. Next year, $10 million. I retired. Next year, $17 million. Next year, $24 million. Now you have schools that have close to $40 million rosters. So if we continue to do that, we're going to lose Olympic sports. We're going to lose non-revenue sports. We're going to lose scholarships. And basically what's going to happen is you're going to have football and basketball succeed, and we'll have club sports for everything else.
4: Yeah, so he's talking about the 21. So in other words, that was the article I was referring to, that Alabama didn't really have a great collective compared to Indiana or Michigan or Ohio State. And, you know, in the case, and even now, it doesn't rank as one of the more, that's why I just have a hard time that they could work this clandestine payoff system to get the great athletes. And then all of a sudden now it's legal and they can't put it together. But, and you've been a great point with Michigan though. They gave Harbaugh a 10-year show cost, but he's never coming back to college.
3: It's a joke.
4: He's in the NFL and that's it. And they lost, I think, 25%. It was a percentage of scholarships and a fine. But again, at the end of the day,
3: because
4: something that was clearly cheating,
3: it was
4: a slap on the wrist from the NCAA.
3: And part of this is they're not going to kill Alabama either. And that's the whole gist of this, right? It's we want enforcement, but we don't want death penalties, and we don't want to overstep in the sense that it's going to hurt the sport, because the reality is the sport is thriving. And if you're just joining us, I just simply said, look, Nick Saban and being in front of Congress, he may be the right guy. I do think we need a framework, okay, across the board that you can enforce the rules fairly for everybody. And right now you got state rules, Mike. You got conference rules. And this is why the NIL, he's talking about teams spending more than others. There's no formal rules in place across the board. I think we need that. But I also think it's somewhat hypocritical, because I said this and then Blake hit me up and said, Dukes, Saban didn't retire because it was going to be too hard to adjust the NIL or the transfer portal. He left because coaches can no longer build culture through hard work and recruiting and coaching. What's Kirby doing?
4: Well, Kirby's trying, but last time I checked, Georgia hasn't won an Natty in 3 years or gotten out of the Sugar Bowl in the last two. And now the recruiting class is 16th. So you could argue that, you know, all the great players now, there was a concentration of the best players, and they know to go to the NFL if they went to an Alabama, an Ohio State, a Georgia, a Texas, you know, back in the day, a USC. And now everybody's got a shot because everybody's got their money out, and that's where Indiana, and again, that was a unique situation. Half of James Madison transferred to Bloomington. But to my point that I was trying to make is, I just don't think that a school, if it was doing it, they can do it in a vacuum. That somebody, just like we had that stuff that came out of the SEC coaches meetings in Destin, where you've got Ole Miss basically saying, oh, you think we're dirty? It's like, you know, I mean, now LSU, it's like a whole other country in Louisiana, if we're honest.
3: It is.
4: And there's always been a different set of rules out there. But it's hard for me to believe that if somebody was operating at that level, that nobody else is going to rat them out, other than your argument that the NCAA is going to stick their head in the sand because it's bad for business.
3: I would tell you this, and I've heard this from coaches over the years. Mike, the Indiana story couldn't have happened 25 years ago.
4: No. It's an impossibility.
3: Because you know why? The big schools would have said something. There's no way they can be doing what they're doing unless they're doing something
4: that's
3: illegal.
4: That's what got SMU. SMU was not a powerhouse in the Southwestern Conference for years.
3: And guess what? If you're up here and they're down here, I don't need those folks down here to be up here with us. And when that happens, Ole Miss and Hugh Freeze, remember the number one recruiting class? Everybody lost their mind.
4: Hugh actually had an 800 number so you could could report if you knew something. Remember, he took all of Grayson that year.
3: Kim Dichie, all those kids. Day-Day, you remember? All those kids. And everybody's like, how the hell is Hugh Freeze? We don't need them to be up here. And everybody freaked out. I'm just telling you, and I don't have a problem with it, but let's be real. And if you're an Alabama fan and you're offended by the idea, I'm not telling Nick Saban didn't work hard. Anybody

0: Everybody's been around him will tell you that. I've been around people who've been around Nick Saban. He is everything that you would want in a coach. But the other side of that is getting players, there's always been an art to it. It's more than just telling mom and dad that you're going to get an education.
1: No, no. I mean, as I said, I'll stick with my guns on this. I do think that Saban built up a program. He's a great coach. He builds things up from the ground up with great assistance. You know, he went through so many coaches and maintained a high level. I mean, it's not like Dabo all of a sudden. I know, again, so you're telling me that basically Dabo, they started passing the hat in Death Valley? I mean, he wouldn't even take transfers. I mean, so that's why I just think there are other issues with Dabo
0: and why the program has, regressed.
1: Well, again, he got behind the eight ball on the transfer portal, but then he also built something organically, and made a success. And again, when it went south is when he lost his elite coaches and he never replaces better coaches and recruiters.
0: The mechanism. This is what I'm talking about. Why was Saban able to go to LSU when Alabama was still very Alabama and win a championship?
1: Yeah, but you're going through a litany of mediocre coaches after Bear Bryant. I mean, I got to be honest.
0: But that's my point, Mike. That's the mechanism. This is what I'm saying.
1: But I don't think that Nick Saban comes with the list of, oh, by the way, I need a slush fund of $5 million to get my players. I can't truck with that. I don't buy that. Maybe he didn't use that language. Call me naive. I can't believe in a world of the SEC where we've been at the SEC meetings where Philip Fulmer got served with papers. Okay. So, I mean, somebody's going to keep their mouth shut and somebody's not going to rat out on somebody operating at that level.
0: It depends on how much you're like, Mike. It depends on how well you're received. It depends on what your value is. See, we see this differently because I've just had too many conversations with people who have said these things and I go, there's no way. And in fact, there is a way. Again, I'm not simply pointing my finger at Nick Saban and telling you this. All I'm saying is it's been this way across the board, and now it's legal, and everybody's doing it.
1: I will agree that Nick Saban, over the years, if he doesn't have something or he doesn't like something, he's going to use his platform to tell you about it until he adjusts and pivots and then gets it going. So refutes your argument is, if he was so good at paying players, when it came time to paying players, he wasn't that good at it because they slipped.
0: Yeah,
1: so,
0: he got the wrong guys. He'd tell you that. He would say that. He's actually said it on national TV when they talk about NIL and paying players. And he always says, it'll get you in trouble if you pay the wrong guys.
1: Right. Well, I mean,
0: that's from experience.
1: They slipped because they always had quarterbacks for 1 or 2 years that fit what he needed. And then Jalen Milroe and things started to slip, you know, and that's kind of, I just, of the opinion, nobody could pull. If you're telling me that everybody is doing this and it's the wild, wild west and the NCAA says, oh, I can't get involved because it's like handing out speeding tickets in the Indy 500. I just can't imagine in the SEC specifically that someone's not going to drop a dime on you if you're cheating.
0: Mike, you don't think anybody in the Big Ten wants to drop a dime on Ohio State?
1: Well, everybody's looking at Michigan, and look what happened. The great reward was a slap on the wrist, and Harbaugh's off to the NFL.
0: I'm just telling you, everybody in the Big Ten hates Ohio State, okay? Right. Everybody. Ohio State gets everybody just like Alabama, from the Midwest to the Northeast. Now they're going out West. You're telling me that's not the case?
1: We had a guy suspended at Ohio State for tattoos. Free tattoos.
0: That was back in the day.
1: We had Maurice Claret. I mean, that was, you want to talk about it, too big to fail. They went after Ohio State on the cusp of a national championship. That's why I don't agree with Alabama's too big to fail.
0: But nothing happened. Ohio State's still here. They're still winning national championships. It hasn't hurt them. But at that time,
1: they lost it with Tressel, never got back. They never got back to that level.
0: Until they hired the mechanism.
1: Well, then Urban Meyer comes in.
0: Correct.
1: Now, we can talk all day about Urban Meyer. Now, again, another guy, talking about a target on his back. How come he never got, no one ever dropped a dime on him until he has a dirty dancing episode in the bar? But that's not about guys paying players.
0: No, but actually, look what he did at Florida prior to, you know, the Ohio State. Everybody knew. That's my thing. Everybody wants to ignore it because if it's not your team,
1: No, I don't think everybody knew that Florida was paying players. Everybody knew that he was looking the other way for all the jerks that they brought into Gainesville, and he let them get away with murder, literally, in the case of Aaron Hernandez.
0: No, he did, but he had very talented roster.
1: And Rainey let guys push coaches around. That's why he's a hypocrite. He preaches discipline, but meanwhile, the inmates run the asylum in his program.
0: Well, but he did
1: but
0: it there.
1: But that's still not paying players. You can't prove he paid
0: players. So now you're going to say Urban Meyer didn't do this?
1: I got to have proof, man.
2: I'm confused. I'm serious.
1: What?
2: So you don't think are you saying you don't believe?
1: If I'm going to say something on the radio, I got to have some degree of proof. I mean, I got to have an opinion on something. Oh, that okay, team's
3: so already. No, you don't have to have proof because people get on the radio every day and they don't have a single proof. But I mean,
1: look, Skip Bayless has been lying through his teeth for years. Maybe I should start lying.
2: No, I'm just. No, I don't know. Are you wearing a blind?

0: No, I'm just saying this.
1: Going on
0: no,
1: in college
0: I'm not saying we're a blinder. Prove it. I'm saying prove it.
2: But who has, Mike? In 50 years, who's proven it? Well, that would be my question to you. With all the resources the NCAA has had, who's proven it?
0: The only time Alabama got nailed, and they did get nailed for paying, somebody paid some defensive lineman who flamed out $100,000, some crazy boosters. I don't have the name in front of me. I think it was about 12, 15 years ago.
2: So that wasn't a directive from the coach?
0: That was, no, the way it was reported, it was like a bunch of crazy boosters that were running amok.
2: But see, that's
0: which
2: what
0: program, which you know happens as well.
2: But that's
0: and that's how SMU got because you had the boosters who kept playing it dirty.
2: But that's what it used to be. See, it used to be it was the boosters. Now who's dictating these payments? Who?
0: Well, it's the unit. You have a collective. There's a mechanism now for teams. And some teams, like, for instance, Mark Cuban put a little extra in the envelope, but they were still under the apparent limit that's so vague that they don't even know what the number is that was set by the NCAA.
2: No, I'm not talking about the number. I'm talking about the directive from Kirk Cignetti. Who does that come from? It comes from the coaches.
0: But now it's legal. You can't complain about it being illegal now.
2: And that's my point.
0: Right, so Kirk Cignetti was paying guys off at James Madison?
2: No, that's not what I'm saying. You're going off to the left. I'm saying that directive comes from coaches now. It used to be, oh, well, the alums paid
0: him. Yeah, but you're telling me Nick Saban's been cheating and paying players for all the success at Alabama before it then became legal, in which case now it's legal, but now he can't get

0: off the books, and that makes no sense to me.
1: No, that's not what I'm saying either. Saban is and was and has been upset about the fact that the system changed and he can no longer maneuver it the way he once did. All right, what do we have coming up in Guy Talk?
0: What's the worst thing someone could do in your office kitchen? Probably microwave fish, right? Would that be up there?
1: It's stinky. It's stinky.
0: That's got to be the worst. Would you pull a gun on somebody for doing that?
1: What?
0: Stay tuned. It's coming up in Guy Talk next on Dukes and Bell.
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4: Gwinnett County, major delays because of a crash on I-85 southbound near Beaver Ruin Road. You have four left lanes closed. Steer clear by using Satellite Boulevard or Buford Highway. We are seeing delays with reports of a crash near the airport, I-285 westbound at Riverdale Road, and a crash getting cleaned up with some backups in Atlanta, I-75 southbound near Northside Drive. I'm Neil Fiorito with Odyssey Atlanta Traffic.
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0: was like, yeah, that was Tennessee. All right,
1: then he stole money from the Redskins.
0: He did. He got the big contract and quit.
1: Yeah, that's true. Hey, by the way, speaking of stealing, just told Carl during the commercial break, I just got a message on my phone, and it seems legit. It's from a 63999-697-2179 number. I had to look it up. 63 is the code for the Philippines. Apple billing overdue reminder, owed advanced iCloud email anti-spam service fee, plus penalty reaches $203.47. So apparently I was somebody in the Philippines. He thinks $203.47.
0: That's not happening.
1: Abnormal. Here's the, it's got, if you're going to do this, you got to make it sound like, make it make sense. Abnormal bank risk block schedule deduction. Like,
0: what is that?
1: Yeah. Anyway, a call, please call the billing number again. This is where I'm just like, you know, why do I, you feel sorry because sometimes, you know, you hear about older people when you watch Channel 2 or Channel 11, they get hooked in with these scams. So let me just hold on, delete that. There we go. But anyway, thanks to Rusty earlier. Yeah. After getting my guy asked me yesterday at the gym, shout out to Jack, he's a big listener. He goes, you really can't get it back? I go, I'm working on it. There are some mechanisms to try to get my Twitter account back. I mean, you would think, Carl, if I showed the, you know, I'd have to cut and paste 60,000 posts of me and my photos, and here I am, and all of a sudden now, after May 12th, it's all political stuff from somebody in China, but I don't know what to tell you guys. I've been following advice from some IT folks, but it's just not happening. So I'm just at Mike Bell, ATL.
0: Here's the thing, too, and I'll say this. This isn't in regards to just your account, because we know other people have had their stuff taken, but this is why I'm against all this AI stuff.
1: Right.
0: Seriously, because when you need help, and you want to talk to a human being who can actually work through a situation with you, Mike, right, all you're getting is recordings and, you know, AI voices. And look, when I say I'm against it, there are a lot of things that it will help us for. But I also think it's stuff like this, just simple things, Mike, that if I'm a company and Elon, right, I don't have to have somebody on the phones and people in customer service. So guess what? You have called Twitter.
1: Yeah.
0: Thank you for calling. What is your report? Thank you. I mean, it's you're not going to get anywhere.
1: So it's all AI. So like I said, and I got to be honest, Randy Mack talked about this a few weeks ago. He's on vacation. And Randy had the same thing. He got hacked. Joe Patrick got his stuff hacked. And Randy's like, yeah, you know what? I don't care. And Carl has to laugh because I've threatened to quit X, 50 times since you and I started working together. So this is kind of like a social media holiday in its own right. So who cares?
0: Who cares?
1: Just moving on. Hey, man, a Carnival Cruise Line passenger being praised as a hero. You ever watch those shows on Smithsonian? People have been on cruises when you were coming to the town and you're on the dock and now you're walking back to the boat, getting off the bus if you took an excursion. Apparently some old guy, an elderly man, fell from a pier in Mexico, in Costa Maya. It was a Carnival Jubilee. This is back on May 19th. Mm. So an old guy falls in the water. What do you do?
0: Well, I hope somebody jumps in and gets
1: it. Do you look around? Is it me? Is it you?
0: Somebody better jump in there and help this man.
1: I mean, because I was
0: not. I'm not that good of a swimmer, but somebody better get in
1: now,
0: there.
1: Now, I was a lifeguard. My wife and I were both trained lifeguards. Now, granted, I was too short to work at the beach. They put me at the kiddie pool, but yet still, I was a lifeguard. You know my buddy Richie, Big
0: he's
1: Richie.
0: Not, yeah, he's not now, long
1: Big,
0: enough.
1: Big Richie's 6'3". He got to sit on the lifeguard chair at Jones Beach, the biggest beach in the world. I'm at the kiddie pool inland, but I'm still a lifeguard. I'm still in the uniform. I've still got the little, you know.
0: You had the whistle?
1: I got the whistle. I got the floaty thing. I'm hanging around a bunch of, now we didn't call them cougars back then, but I was hanging around single moms, you know, at the Jones Beach bathhouse, which was the pool.
2: Oh, my goodness. Yeah.
0: Hey, kids, again, calm down in there.
1: So I guess based on my life-saving experience, I would have to take the watch off, throw your phone to somebody, and jump in and save the guy.
0: I'm joking because that's what most people would say, like, somebody get in there. But
1: somebody save my husband.
0: But in the moment, like in these real-life situations, Mike, when you see people react,
1: right,
0: car accident, somebody needs to be pulled out or whatever, you just, man, people, the heroics, it's just in us. And sometimes you don't even know. But, yeah, did somebody do exactly that?
1: Yes, a dude jumped in immediately. A guy said that the man was face down in the water when her husband, he just jumped right in. He basically threw her the cell phone and jumped in. Now, again, the pier, it looks like it's about 10 or 12 feet down in the water, managed to grab hold of the elderly man, lift him onto his shoulder, so he knew some life-saving techniques, and cradled him until a bunch of other folks who worked for, apparently, Carnival jumped in and helped him out. But it is, you know, it's funny, because sometimes you're like, is somebody going to do something? Who's going to? Somebody's got to step up to the plate.
3: Me. What's and up? I know that pier, I don't know if you guys have ever stopped at Costa Maya, but we've been to that pier.
1: So it's higher than 10 feet, it's up there?
3: Oh, yeah. And those the waves are pretty,
1: yeah.
3: Costa Maya is...
1: So I don't know if the old guy just kind of lost his steps or missed a step or something, but he went over.
0: But they saved him.
1: Yes, they did.
0: Okay.
1: And now I wonder if Carnival's going to

0: give this guy some free cruises for doing all the work. You know what I mean? I mean, it'd be a bad story if the guy ends up dropping dead.
1: That should be in their commercial.
0: Right.
1: I mean, seriously,
2: we save lives.
0: This guy, at least this guy. Years ago, sidebar, I'll get to the story about the microwaving fish in just a second. We were down in Savannah. My wife works in the dental industry, and some dentists, they're brilliant. They're really good at what they do, but they're just like complete nitwits. You know, they're the kind of guys like, didn't they say Albert Einstein would always forget to zip his fly? He's a brilliant man, but basic skills sometimes things. We were on the ferry to take you to like where that the convention center is in Savannah. So right there on the dock, and there's about maybe not even a half a foot of a gap to just step onto the boat. And some dentist is on his phone, whoop, just goes right in the Savannah River. And anybody knows that river, zoom, you're gone.
1: Yeah.
0: You know, and so people are like, somebody. And I'm like, I'm going over here to Fat Tuesdays.
1: I'm not going in there.
0: I got to be honest. Now, somebody on the ferry boat did simultaneously jump in after him with the life support. Like, I'm not, number one, I'm not getting in that water. I'm not going to get squished by the boat.
1: Yeah.
0: You know, and he should have been watching where he went.
1: No, look.
0: Yeah, I was ready for a 190 octane.
1: You got to pick and choose when you want to be there Superman.
0: Are bodies of water I'm jumping into. The Savannah River is not going to be one of them. Those giant, those giant currents. Container ships in the current.
3: Yeah, I'm just trying to imagine, because the way that pier is set up, two ships kind of back in one way, and then there's one ship usually long way.
0: Mm-hmm.
3: So I'm just wondering how he kind of may have lost his footing on that one.
0: Right.
3: That's
0: yeah, he's an old guy, you know.
3: Yeah.
0: Grandpa, you know. Irving, what are you doing? I'm taking a picture. Go.
3: Now,
0: I'm going to step back. I'm going to get it. Ah!
3: I was going to say, now there is a portion, like, kind of once you get past the ships, there's water.
0: And there's no rope.
3: And the land's there. And you could kind of, to your point, if he was trying to take a picture, maybe he could have fallen over. But it's in an area where people react quick enough, they can get to
1: it. We see this stuff, Mike. I know you got to get to this other story. But this is the kind of stuff. People, you know, you're at the Grand Canyon. You don't need to be at the edge to take the damn picture. Like, why do you risk these things to get that shot? Like, I can be 4 feet in front of the damn edge and still get the same shot. And people are like, oh, she fell off. Why was she on the edge?
0: Every time there's a story, like literally once a quarter, you'll see a story of somebody at Moab, or you mentioned Grand Canyon or someplace, or in Italy. Oh, Positano. You know, it's like, well, oh boy, you know, there's a ticket's just opened up on the flight home. All right, man. Now former police detective, because he got fired in Myrtle Beach, is being charged after he allegedly pulled a gun on a patrolman because he heated a fish in the microwave in the police department kitchen.
1: That is funny.
0: Now, I can honestly say it's the worst thing you can do in a common area, in a kitchen, in your office, whether it's a big office or a small, but the fish smell, the microwave's going to stink for a week. It stinks up the kitchen, and there's always one jackleg who brings in fish to do it. But obviously, this guy, a 46-year-old detective, apparently was having a bad day, and apparently, according to witnesses, he goes, did you put fish in the blanket microwave? And apparently, he draws his service revolver. He goes, are you out of your blanket mind? So, again, needless to say, not exactly the kind of person you need to be working in law enforcement right now, safe to say.
1: No. Stuff that drives you crazy, though. What would drive you to that point, Mike? Is there anything?
0: It takes me a lot to go to the GAT, Carl. I gotta be honest. I mean, certainly gotta be a life. A life-challenging event where
1: I've got to protect yourself. You're always talking about the people in the fast lane driving slow.
0: I'm never going to be that guy. Like, I've learned my lesson after all the many dozens, probably two dozen driving classes that I've taken over the years to pay off my speeding tickets and get point reductions. No, and nowadays you can't. And where there's more and more road rage, the road rage story just the other day went from Cobb County over to Roswell where the cops chasing somebody, was shooting at somebody. You don't know what the guy in the other car. Oh, you and I both experienced that where it's like, forget it. Not worth it.
1: No, it's not. It's not.
0: Right. Anyway,
1: if it wasn't for my wife, I would have got you that day. I swear to God.
0: See, it's one thing. It depends on the wife. Now, back in the day when I was dating this very hot Spanish girl, go kick his ass, baby. So some women will give you that reinforcement, and others will say, don't do it. Get back in the car.
1: She was along for the ride until she realized it was real for me. And then she was like, you have a child. You have a life. Like, she started throwing out all that stuff. But yes, it's not worth it. To Mike's point, it never is.
0: Becky's big refrain over the years when I was tempted to do something. It was contract year. contract year.
1: Throw it out there.
0: It's a contract year. Don't get yourself in trouble. Anyway, during the confrontation, the detective pointed his department-issued handgun. He did point the weapon at the patrolman.
1: That's
0: according
1: a little
0: to the arrest.
1: Aggressive, bro.
0: Yeah, I mean, look, nobody wants to smell fish in the microwave, but I wouldn't pull your weapon. South Carolina Law Enforcement Division said the detective, who's been

0: fired, charged with pointing and presenting a firearm at a person following their investigation. He's been booked down in Myrtle Beach. Community members said they were surprised by the allegations. One guy said, if it went straight from 0 to 100 in a pistol over the fish, that's a little outrageous. Another guy said, although I don't condone heating up fish in the microwave because I can see why anyone would be upset, I don't think it warrants pulling a firearm.
1: I don't either. But do we know what kind of fish it was? Do they know?
0: Well, it's a smelly fish. It's obviously a tilapia or something. That had a little, you know,
1: I'm just saying. Like,
0: well, if it's catfish, it's going to smell like low tide in the kitchen. Right?
1: Okay. Yeah, I'm just wondering, like, what triggered him? I mean, I don't like salmon.
0: I mean, salmon, if it's, you know, salmon, if you season it properly. But again, it's going to make, in the microwave, it brings out the smell.
1: Yeah.
0: Cooks from the inside out. All right. Guess what? Yesterday we told you about MARTA. The new trains aren't apparently ready. They got to do all the safety checks on these trains that are, you know, we thought were going to be ready for the World Cup. Now we find out that the new glass doors that they've put in are no good. They're breaking, apparently, around Metro Atlanta.
1: What is going on?
0: Well, you could argue that, just my opinion, not the opinion of the ownership sponsors or friends of the station, that MARTA is run by a bunch of incompetent people. But anyway, MARTA swapping out the glass on its new fare gates, you know, the doors that open, making it sturdier, according to the AJC in an article by Sarah Gregory. Five of them have been broken so far, according to a spokesperson. One was vandalized. Others were broken by people trying to squeeze through. Riders seen walking through broken gate at Civic Center on Tuesday. Other folks complaining that there's many of these broken glass windows or gates around other MARTA stations around town. So, yeah, some are being replaced.
1: Okay. I mean, like, it feels like we're a couple of weeks away. Oh, wait, we are from the World Cup, and everything that can go wrong is going wrong.
0: Yes. Installation started last fall and is still continuing, but now they probably have to get a better kind of glass. And speaking of the World Cup, one of the things, if you've never watched soccer, and then you're watching soccer the first time, like some United fans back in 17, the offsides rule. Now, for those who don't follow soccer, it's a strange rule. In America, generally, we dictate the tempo on offense. You know, you can throw the ball behind the defense in football.
1: Right.
0: In basketball, you can throw to a guy who's goal hanging. The only place we have lines are the blue line in the NHL for offsides. And in soccer, you can't be behind the last defender. And there's, you know, like a part of your body can be. The reason I bring this up is you've seen a lot of goals disallowed over the years because a guy's offside by a hair, and it drives people crazy. Now, apparently, they're going to go to digital technology, and they're going to be using video on this, apparently almost instantaneous.
1: Oh.
0: So they're going to have sensors all around the pitch. FIFA's going to it for the World Cup. So when you have that guy that runs, you know, you have the referee in the field, the two guys on the side with the flags, those guys can still do their job.

He's a top three paid receiver now. Is he a top three performer in the NFL? We'll dive into that. Grant's going to join us, host from the Diamond, and we'll talk Braves. Walt Weiss sticking it out with Bryce Elder last night. I thought it was good. And we end up finding a way to get it done. That's all on the way in the 5 o'clock hour. It's Dukes and Bell on Sports Radio 92.9 The Game.

0: Tonight, the game.
1: Hey guys, this is Bo with the Morning Shift. Coming up on Thursday's show, we'll talk Braves Blue Jays. It's Throwback Thursday trivia. Can I finally tie Mike in the standings? Plus, what's Kyle Pitts' mindset in the 2026 season? We'll talk about it all starting at 6 a.m. on the Morning Shift Sports Radio 92.9 The Game.
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4: A couple of big stories on your commute. We will start in Gwinnett County with a crash on I-85 southbound near Beaver Ruin Road. Four left lanes are blocked. A real mess trying to get through. Avoid the big crowds by using Satellite Boulevard or Buford Highway. We also had bigger delays than normal downtown. A crash just cleared from your lanes off the connector southbound at I-20. Everything off on the right shoulder. I'm Neil Fiorito with Odyssey Atlanta Traffic. Tonight, clear with the temperature approaching the record low of 54.
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11: 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Caught. Touchdown Atlanta in the end zone. Caught. Touchdown. 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
7: On Dukes and Bell.
12: We are Dukes and Bell. We start off every day and every hour by saying, hey, man. Hope you're having a great day. Mike and I had a spirited conversation about Nick Saban testifying in front of Congress, talking about helping college football. And look, it does need help. I don't know if this helps or not. Interesting things coming in from our listeners about, hey, because I was saying I felt like this is a little bit hypocritical for Saban, who ran college football the way he wanted to do it. And now it's like, all right, the rules have changed, and now we need all this change. But we do. Look, I don't think there's a college football fan, Mike, that watches the sport right now or watches where this is going that loves the direction of it.
13: It's funny because people ask us, well, how would you fix college football? I always say the same thing. Get a time machine, because you got to go back to like 1990 and you got to get the NCAA to just allow. Again, it's, you could have nipped this in the bud. I know we're crying over spilt milk, but before the Ed O'Bannon trial and everything else, all you had to do was the NCAA, like, okay, 1% of all TV revenue from football and basketball goes to the athletes.
12: This would have been done.
13: And then everybody has walk around money. You know, it would probably come out to get guys making 50 grand a year. Everybody.
12: Yep.
13: Like the 50, you know, the 60th guy in the roster.
12: It would have been done.
13: They didn't do it.
12: No, it's look, it's valid.
13: Amateurism.
12: Well, because they were so stuck on this. And let's be honest, this is the other part. This isn't just Nick Saban. This was coaching across the board. Coaches wanted control, Mike, and they had it.
13: Right.
12: They could leave.
13: Anytime they want.
12: They could take other jobs. They could leave kids high and dry, but they didn't like the fact that kids were, you know, the idea of them being able to leave when they wanted to. So all of this is played out. But yeah, it's interesting stuff. We'll get back into that because he did have some interesting comments. We're talking about Coach Saban today testifying in front of Congress. They're trying to get this bill passed, guys. It needs bipartisan support. This is the only way it's going to happen. It's not going to be the NCAA. Mike's talked about this. The NCAA is not going to do this.
13: And one of the things we talked about, you know, Michigan, it's egregious. Everybody knows what it is. Slap on the wrist. I mean, a show cause for a guy who's moved on to the NFL is nothing. And so the NCAA, Carl's basically the argument that it's too big to fail. So they're not going to investigate. One thing we learned from folks is when they went to NIL and everything started, all the compliance people for the NCAA, or I should say all the investigators, became compliance officers for all the big schools.
12: They left.
13: So they don't have anybody to investigate in the first place. That's why it takes them 2 years to get under the fingernails of Michigan.
12: It's a great point. And by the way, when you have 150 years of football, you're not killing it.
13: No.
12: And that's just the reality. All right, let's talk some Falcons because Drake London gets his deal. Here's where I think a lot of people are like, wait a minute. He's the third highest paid now wide receiver in the league behind Jackson Smith and Jigba and Ja'Marr Chase. The answer is yes. But understand, timing is everything. This isn't Drake London pounding his feet and his agent Mike saying, if we're not top three, that's not how this works. Drake London's 24 years old. When you start talking about, you know, again, JSN is also 24. He had an amazing year. Seattle wins the Super Bowl. Guys, he gets rewarded. But I think when you start talking about being a guy in the top five, and I think that's where we had him pegged, Mike.
13: Right.
12: We didn't know what the number would look like, but I said anything over 35 I thought would be too much. That's me. But if he got it, so be it. Because the timing of it is, who set the market last, and then when are you up?
13: Now, we didn't have a lot of cap space last year. At least we didn't seem to, and we're not capologists now. As you know, we've got some new people. We got this guy we brought from the Eagles.

0: apparently one of the best at it, to be vice president of football. But Garrett Wilson got his contract extension. Reason I mention him, he's in the same draft class as Drake London.
1: Yes.
0: He got 30, it would average out to 32.5. So you and I always thought that was the starting off point. So 35 sounds about right. It's not on the books this year. He's paying for $16 million for the fifth-year option.
1: That's right.
0: But next year it kicks in. But Drake right now, yeah, 32.5 puts him over Justin Jefferson as far as the totality of the package. The value is $141 million. Justin Jefferson's contract was $140 million.
1: Let me ask you guys this. Do you see our guy in the same light as, and I'm not going to use Chase or Jefferson, CeeDee Lamb, DK Metcalf, Mike just mentioned Garrett Wilson, A.J. Brown, who just got traded, Amon-Ra St. Brown. Do you see him in the same light?
0: I think with a decent quarterback, when he can see, the thing is,
1: that's the key, right?
0: He didn't, you know, he had, think about it, he had Marcus Mariota, Desmond Ridder, Kirk Cousins. The one year he gets over 1,000 with Kirk Cousins was reliable. And the one thing we said now, I have not seen any Falcon fans say it was too soon or he doesn't deserve it or whatever. I think he's one of the toughest guys on the team. We talked about his intensity. This guy's an alpha. He's a leader. He played through a lot of pain. As many games as he missed last year, he probably should have missed 3 or 4 more, if we're honest.
1: Mm-hmm.
0: But he wouldn't do that. And he run, think about the other things. You got a run block on this team. He does that.
1: You do.
0: You know, and he makes the contested catches, and they generally has to because rarely has the ball been in his hands in a catchable position the last 4 years.
1: I think for Ian Cunningham, our new general manager, Matt Ryan, president of football, this is the first big deal for them. It's not going to be their last. But I think here is the commitment to understanding, and this was a no-brainer for me, actually, guys, and I hope it was for you as Falcon fans. You drafted him 8th overall. You developed him, even though he's been through a couple of different coaches.
0: Right.
1: And he has proven he's worthy. You pay him. He's a core guy. And if you're going to make, inroads towards trying to get not only to the playoffs but to a Super Bowl, I think he's a big part of that. And again, age matters. He's a young guy. We forget how young Drake is.
0: Right.
1: And so, you
0: know. 4-year extension, by the way.
1: No, it's great. I think, Mike, again, you look up, he's 28, maybe 29. He maybe gets another big bag.
0: Right. Bryce Johnston, by the way, that's the guy we hired from the Eagles.
1: Yes.
0: That was their cap guy. He's now our senior vice president of football operations.
1: Good call. So I just, you know, I think if you have any issues with this or you're going, why are we doing this now? And like, this was when it should have been done. We said before the season started. Once the season starts, they don't do these things. Then the other part of it is, what was the number? It doesn't hurt us. The cap continues to go up. Don't get caught up in, well, how are we going to pay Bijan? They will. How are we going to do that? They will. This is simply about right now, Drake's time, and they take care of him. And I'm glad they did, Mike, because it also sends a message to all these young guys. Jalen Walker.
0: Right.
1: The James Pierce Juniors of the world. Keep performing. And you're going to be in this same spot in a few years where we're taking care of you. I think that's important.
0: The only thing that came up, some guys brought it, why not Bijan first? I mean, look, you could do it. You know, Dimitrov would generally take care of guys sometimes going into the 4th year to get ahead of it.
1: Yeah.
0: But now with the cap going up, the only guys that we looked at in the immediate future, you got 2 more years with Penix. If he balls out and becomes that guy, you'll have the 5th-year option. So you've got 3 years. You don't have to worry about that. Is Bijan, of course, is going to get paid, and he'll reset the market for running back as well. He should. You got to worry about Jesse Bates. Is he a guy that'll be a cap casualty? Only if you mishandle it. You got Bergeron, right? Matthew Bergeron will need a contract too. And then Jake, Jake is. You look at our contracts right now. Lindstrom, I think Lindstrom's the biggest number before Drake got his new deal. Now Drake obviously is a big dog.
1: And Lindstrom's lived up to it, by the way. He's been all that. If you asked me about the company of guys that he's now in with just the salary, right? We're talking about the annual average value, which is 35.2. And again, it kicks in next year. I would tell you, just like Jamar Chase or Njigba or Jefferson or Lamb, he is the go-to guy on this team. And that's what I would tell you. As far as we need a first down, I need to throw the ball in the end zone. I said this to Mike earlier. I don't know if there's another contested wide receiver, like 50-50 ball guy in the league outside of Mike Evans, who's now a little bit older, a little bit long in the tooth. But Mike, early in his career, that's where he made his hay. You throw it up there, you didn't have to be perfect. He played with like 9 quarterbacks before he won a Super Bowl with Brady, Mike, and every year he's putting up 1,000 yards. I think it allows your quarterbacks, and now this gets to Penix and Tua, you don't have to be perfect with Drake. You can put it out there. He'll make a play on the ball.
0: And I think Puka Nacua would be in that category. Of course, he's had some silly things off the field. That's why they're not giving him an extension just yet. They're kind of Rams like, we'll wait for you. We're not going to rush that.
1: We'll wait.
0: Speaking of being in timeout, and now he's out of timeout, and we never thought it was going to be anything. We knew this was a bunch of nothing. You missed it earlier, guys. It happened about 2 o'clock. It came official. that Zachariah Branch had the charges dropped by Athens-Clarke County. The ESPN report said that Georgia State prosecutors looked at the evidence, video, and said that he did not commit a crime the night of the arrest back on April 19th when he was told to basically move off the sidewalk. Sounded like, wasn't there. Sounded like a bit of an ego trip or a cop or a guy. You did not respect my authority. Either way, that's over with. Done.
1: Overzealous?
0: Yeah. I mean, look. There are things that are worth getting upset over. That's not it. Especially when you got a bunch of like 100 different people on the sidewalk and you pick on the Georgia football player to tell him, oh, you're not listening to me?
1: Yeah.
0: You know, turn around, put your hands behind your back.
1: We had Zachariah on maybe the second day of the first OTAs.
0: Right. And it was so impressive.
1: Yeah. It was our first time to have him on the show. And you know, we'll get him throughout the course of the season and all the things that are going to play out. But yeah, Mike said earlier, like, we've talked to at least a few Georgia players that have been drafted, okay, by the Falcons, and they're just ready. We said it the day after or the day of the interview, and Jalen Walker, he walked out of the studio with this up there at Flyer Branch, and I said to Mike, dude could be a CEO right now.
0: Like,
1: yes, I mean, he feels accomplished, but even though he hadn't done anything yet for the Falcons on the football field, he just had an air about him. And I feel the same way about Zachariah Branch. His approach, Mike, and that's what you're hearing from his teammates, right?
0: Right.
1: He's going to make plays, guys, but it's that approach. Hey. I get back to all to say that, Mike, just to get back to he ain't a troublemaker, y'all. No. That's not his DNA.
0: And for guys who are only hearing one side of this conversation in your ears, the way you're processing it, we back the blue. We know it's a tough, thankless job, but sometimes it's tough and thankless because sometimes cops do the wrong thing. But we know how difficult it is. We got a lot of friends in law enforcement, but it just seemed like the Barney Fife, Athens, Clarke County doing what they've done before when fighting the drug war, like 1/3 of an ounce at a time. You know, remember when those guys get narked out in their dorms? Remember that day, a couple of years back? It's like,
1: who was smoking? Right.
0: Call the SWAT team. We've got weed. You know? Yeah. So either way, good for Zachariah Branch. As we said, we always felt it was a big nothing burger.
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0: Hey, man, do you ever wear socks that have individual toes in them?
1: No.
0: Works for Matt Olson.
1: Okay, we got to find out more about that with Grant McCauley next.
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4: Norcross, an accident reported on I-85 northbound near Jimmy Carter Boulevard. We're seeing some delays there. Also, heard of a crash downtown on the connector southbound near 10th Street. We have a crash in Norcross on I-85 southbound near Beaver Ruin Road, slowing you down. And also, heard of a crash and backups in Brookwood. I-85 southbound near I-75 north. I'm Neil Fiorito with Odyssey Atlanta Traffic.

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2: The NBA Finals begin tonight in San Antonio as the Spurs are in it for the first time since 2014. Defensive Player of the Year Victor Wembanyama has a chance to win his first title in just his third year in the league. They have to get through the Knicks first, who are back in the finals for the first time since 1999. New York has the highest average point differential in NBA playoff history at 19.5 points. The Spurs are 4.5 point favorites for Game 1 tonight. I'm Adam Abdallah.
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7: 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With that, we welcome in Grant McCauley, our Braves insider, and he covers MLB for us. And Grant, Mike was just asking me a question about socks, so ask Grant, because I need answers.
8: Right, Grant, I'm watching the ball game on Braves Vision last night, and again, the producers always do an amazing job. The timing was impeccable. They got Wiley Ballard explaining these individual toe socks that apparently Matt Olson wears because he wants to, I guess, try to alleviate the toe turf type injury. And no sooner than he basically golfs at a 49% degree launch angle home run. But so how long has he been wearing these funky socks?
9: I have not done any investigative reporting on anyone's socks as of yet, so that was a new one by me. That's an exclusive for Braves Vision, so tip of the cap to them. But whatever works, because it's a long season, and you're going to have all kinds of different aches and pains and, you know, things that creep up on you. So if you can find a little something that makes you more comfortable, hey, I've not done the toe socks, but, hey, if that works for him, who am I to knock it?
7: Yeah, well, look, it's working for him because he leads all first basemen in home runs. He leads OPS, and the 36 extra base hits leads all MLB players. We're talking about Matt Olson. So how do you define what Matt Olson has been to this team this season, Grant?
9: I mean, if you're looking at a guy who's making a great case to be an MVP in the National League, not just for the Braves, Matt Olson's putting that case together. He has done pretty much everything that you would ask for him in the ideal role if you're scripting it together. He's putting together, as you mentioned, all the extra base hits. He's on pace for 44 home runs, 125 RBI nearly, 115 runs scored. All of those are things that you love to see a first baseman that can fill up the stat sheet like that. And he's OPSing north of 900. And apparently, he can hit a 49-degree launch angle home run last night. Mike, you mentioned that. StatCast has been around since 2015. Only three other home runs, over-the-fence home runs, have had a higher launch angle than Matt Olson's last night. So there have been a lot of home runs hit in baseball over the last decade plus. Matt Olson had one of the most unique ones you'll see. But as far as his impact on the club, I think it's the steady, everyday, you know, workmanlike approach of Matt Olson, not to mention the impact that bat can make. And it certainly was felt again last night.

0: We talked yesterday about, you know, Bryce Elder and some of the things that happened in the loss to Boston wasn't his fault, but it was five earned runs, three more earned runs yesterday. Is he got to tweak a little bit? Is he pitching to too much contact?
1: I don't think so. I felt like last night, and Matt Olson's home run was a good example of it, because there were some other StatCast data where I think that his home run ball may have been pushed 20-plus feet to get over the wall by the wind. And that was the same thing for the home run, the two-run homer that he gave up. It's usually, this is not a park, and Walt Weiss talked about this after the game yesterday, where you think about the wind factor. This is not Wrigley Field. It's not one of those places. But there was a jet stream going out to right field yesterday. So Bryce is going to pitch to contact a little bit more. I think he misses enough bats. But as you go through the league, you know, time and time again, more so than ever now, there's plenty of tape. Everybody's putting together their best plan. The Braves are doing it for who they're facing. So Bryce Elder and whoever's catching, and it's this case Sandy Leon last night, you've got to try to stay one step ahead and do some adjustments. And I asked Bryce, you know, having had the experience of going through a long season and starting every fifth day, what have you taken from that, and has that helped you this year with some of the adjustments that you're making start to start? Just the overall experience factor. And he said that it has. Having Sandy behind the plate, I think, was also a big help for him. But he also revealed that last night was the first night in his career he felt like he just did not have his sinker. It just was not working for him. And that's a weird pitch to take out of his mix and then ask him to go through a major league lineup. So I felt like it was kind of one of those grittier performances that might just fly under the radar a little bit as far as Bryce Elder is concerned. It wasn't his easiest night, but it was a night in which he got the Braves into the seventh inning and helped them win a close game.
2: Hey, real quick, I know we don't talk a lot about it because it's one of those things, the you know, consecutive game streak. Back to Matt Olson just real quick. I think he's at 843 or somewhere around there, Grant. But he's on pace to pass Stan Musial, which is a big deal. If he, you know, continues to play every day, which we think he is. I just feel like it's a big milestone, but we don't talk a lot about it. I mean, the Cal Ripken thing's out there, obviously Lou Gehrig Day yesterday, but there are people who can't make it to work 4 days in a week, in a row. And this guy, we're talking about 843 consecutive games. I think it's a pretty big deal.
1: Yeah, I think it's a big deal, and it's something that, you know, maybe in today's game is not looked upon quite the same because, A, nobody's doing it. So now it's maybe even a bit more unique than it would have been before, but there are not too many guys that have 800-plus consecutive games, which if you just do the quick math on that, that's five straight years of not missing any work. To get over 1,000 would be a very impressive milestone for Matt, and I've asked him about, you know, what it means to him. And he said, look, I come to the park and I expect to play. I want to play. He's like, I never talked to Brian Snitker about it. It just worked itself out every single day. And the same thing is true with Walt Weiss. And he's played through some aches and pains and some different things that everybody does over the course of a season. But he believes that, like, his job is to be out there manning first base and trying to help his team win. So again, it's that workmanlike approach. It's not loud. It's not flashy. He's not looking for all the accolades. He's not the loudest voice in the room, but his bat carries significant weight, makes plenty of noise for him. And his overall, I think, you know, place on this team is well known and well regarded as being just one of those true pros and a guy that the Braves are very, very happy to have.
0: Grant, I know we spoke yesterday about Jorge Mateo and the job he's been doing and contributing, you know, every night. I didn't realize, you know, I know you know this because you're the best baseball man in town, but at one point he was above Aaron Judge in the Yankees organization as the top prospect. So is it now all coming together for him here?
1: That's an interesting question, and I actually asked Walt Weiss about Jorge and this first couple of months and what he's shown him, and he said, well, to be honest with you, when we were sitting down looking to make the roster, Mateo was always the guy that I'd had my eye on, and he has power, he has speed, and sometimes guys with those kind of tools, you don't know when they put it all together, but he had just mentioned that, hey, this is a guy that I like, and then sure enough, who ended up in Braves camp? Who ends up on the opening day roster, who is now the beneficiary of some at-bats, because, you know, it's a balancing act, and Weiss, you know, talked about that as well, where, you know, there's a lot of baseball left to be played, as we've talked about the last couple of weeks. Ha-Seong Kim has a role to play on this team, but right now, there's maybe a better opportunity for Jorge Mateo to take advantage of how well he's playing and leverage that into some playing time, and I think he's kind of made the most of it, but you never know. With these toolsy-type players, even if they've had some looks in the big leagues before, when something might just click for them and they might get into the right hitting environment or a number of other factors and they just figure out a way to do a little bit more than they've done in the past. And Mateo, Walt said, hey, I didn't know a ton about him, but every time I saw him, I thought there's something there. And sure enough, he ended up in Braves camp and has ended up being a guy that could help this club out and has given them some depth with elite speed off the bench. If nothing else, you feel like, hey, we get the tying run on or the go-ahead run on late. we can put this guy out there. He can steal us a base, and we might win a baseball game.
2: It's true. Grant McCauley, pitching matchup today is Grant Holmes. Toronto sending out Patrick Corbin. I think Toronto's underachieving right now with all the money mm-hmm. they've spent. And, you know, again, this is ebbs and flows. But would you agree with that first and foremost? And then let's talk about Grant Holmes with Toronto underachieving.
1: Yeah, definitely with Toronto. I mean, they were a team that, quite frankly, were a good lead from third base by Kiner Falefa away from winning the World Series. So there's that little factoid that you can leave out on the table, which is probably going to be something Blue Jays fans have to come to terms with. But if I can come to terms with Ed Sprague, then they can deal with that. So I just kind of look at this as a club that there's stranger things have happened than a team kind of, you know, just floating along around 500 for the first couple of months and figuring things out. Vladimir Guerrero Jr. is sitting on 3 home runs. He has not made an impact yet this year. Yeah, that's right. Not going to be where he is when the year's over if he's healthy. He's going to make a bigger impact. They've had some injuries they've had to deal with. Their pitching has been a little bit wonky. Their bullpen mix has also been a little bit of a problem. So there's something to be said for catching teams at the right time. And for the Braves, I would say if you have to play a Toronto Blue Jays club that was in the World Series last year, what they're currently comprised and what they're dealing with is a pretty good time for him. So hopefully for Grant Holmes, that gives him the opportunity to work through this lineup a couple of times, put the Braves in a good position bullpen-wise. They didn't have to go through a lot of their arms yesterday thanks to Bryce Elder getting into the seventh. And you can hopefully pile up some runs. Patrick Corbin has been knocked around by the Braves for years. He was with the Nationals and, quite frankly, one of the worst starting pitchers in Major League Baseball the last 4 or 5 years. He's been a little bit better this year, but I think the Braves are pretty familiar with him, so we'll see how they choose to attack him.
0: Yeah, when you look, I'm looking at the overall numbers. It's just crazy. It's how many teams have got more home runs than Toronto, man. That's just nuts.
1: Yeah,
0: and you wouldn't expect it. And the Braves, obviously, are right up there behind the Yankees with 98. Yeah, the other thing, and Carl, we were joking around about it. I mean, I'm not complaining about Raisel Iglesias. It just last night was a little off-putting, but he got through it.
1: Yeah, and he's done that pretty much all year. I mean, he's been one of the more dependable closers you're going to find, but every once in a while, you know, a ball has eyes or you give up a couple of hits. And in a one-run game, that's really all it takes to get that rally going. But Raisel, I think, is just somebody who you know, even when he's dealing with that kind of stuff, if he's right, you feel like he can get out of it. And last night, he was able to pretty quickly put that rally down. And the next thing you know, it was a win in the books for the Braves and a chance to win another series today.
2: All right, man. Great stuff as always. Let's just keep rolling, man. I mean, that's been the key. And last night, look, I like fun, entertaining games that come down to the end. But I just always feel like the way this team has responded this season, it's going to be us. I mean, I know we're going to lose a few of those, but it feels that way, right? At the end of these games, you're like, oh, we're going to finish this thing.
1: Hey, 20 come from behind wins of their 41 wins this year, so they've been trailing throughout the course of this year and found a way to overcome it. So even when you're down, you feel like this is a club that can put it together and figure it out. So hopefully they can, have the come from behind wins when they need to, but we'll take a nice easy one too.
2: No doubt. All right, Grant, thanks so much, man. Enjoy the game.
1: Thanks, guys.
2: All right, that's Grant McCauley. Real quick, he was talking about them coming together as far as Toronto.

0: their contract.
1: No, man. As we said, the Braves have got 98 home runs. You know, that's, or check that, 85 home runs. Yankees have 87. I was looking at doubles. Doubles are nice, too. But when it comes to home runs, yeah, the Toronto lack of power right now, just 57 home runs for the Blue Jays. And, you know, who's also in that category is kind of terrible. Good and terrible, the Mets. They're not hitting home runs either.
0: Good and terrible.
1: Yeah.
0: They are terrible.
1: Let's see. And the Mets, yeah, that's another disaster. 61 home runs. Just that's all they got.
0: Are we about to embark on one of the most anticipated finals in more than a decade? Wait until you hear what Brian Geltzahler had to say.
1: I was going to say yes.
0: It's coming up.
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4: In Brookwood, backups because of an accident on I-85 southbound before I-75 north, off on the left shoulder. Couple of issues on I-20, westbound at Lowry Boulevard, a crash in the right lane. And one eastbound at Boulevard Glenwood in the left lane. Also delays at Sandy Springs on Georgia 400 northbound at the Glen Ridge Connector, stall on the left shoulder. I'm Neil Fiorito with Odyssey Atlanta Traffic.
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6: It is the NBA Finals. It's Dukes and Bell, Sports Radio 92.9, The Game. Knicks beat the Hawks, and we're going to talk about this series and what our buddy from Sirius XM Radio, NBA Sirius XM, Brian Geltzahler, had to say to us about it. But before we do, Mike and I were just talking about some other NFL things, guys. We know the Falcons have another OTA session coming up next week, and then they got mandatory mini camp right in the middle of June, and then they're done until training camp. And so you're starting to get updates on certain players around the league. And you just said, hey, I just saw this update on Micah Parsons.
7: Yeah, Sporting News had the story that they thought that maybe he'd be on the PUP list. Now the New York Post Sports Department has a tweet that says, Packers are going to miss Micah Parsons till maybe mid-October. He had a second knee procedure and apparently, I guess, a cleanup on whatever went on with the meniscus. And he basically says, hey, it's 9 months from the time you had it done. He says, we have a pretty strong 9 month rule, especially if you had other things that had to get fixed up. This is Micah Parsons speaking. So could be mid October at best for the Packers. And you and I were just saying off the air at the time, I thought, you know, Jerry, what are you doing? Yeah. And like, no one can foresee a freak injury, especially playing on natural turf. But either way, Packers now, big question mark about Micah Parsons.
6: Yeah. And you're right. I mean, he doesn't come off the PUP list and immediately is ready to play. So right. To your point, it may be a couple more weeks after that. All right. Look, I'm not hyping this up. Hype me up.
7: You can hype it all you want.
6: I think because of the fact that it's the Knicks, okay, they have star power too. And the Spurs, despite what it used to be, and it was boring, there's no doubt, right? The Spurs were one of the best teams in the league, but it was the big fundamental, as Shaq says, yeah. And it was just like, okay, they're
7: Manu Ginobili and Tony Parker, yeah. And like rinse repeat. Right? You know, guys off the bench, like who's our buddy? It's like all the rings where he goes I'll think of it in just a second. But anyway, they always had good bench players.
6: They did. No, they had a solid roster. But this is different because of the Wimby effect. So just to give you a heads
7: Robert
6: up.
7: Ory.
6: Oh, yeah, Robert Ory with the rings. Yeah. They had a ton of guys over the years that helped them win championships. But Knicks versus Wimby, guys, and understand the Western Conference Finals had huge ratings. Comparable to last year's NBA Finals. So now you put the team that won in the Western Conference into the finals, taking on the Knicks, and people are saying this is the most anticipated NBA Finals since the LeBron versus Steph Curry days. Now, you're going back a decade, right?
7: Right, 2015, started. Right? That's when Draymond got teed up, and they blew the 3-1 lead.
6: Correct. So let's talk about what to expect, because Wimby is really the issue, right? You go, well, how do you slow down this guy? How do you try to play him? And our buddy Brian Geltzahler said, look, it's not the offense. It's the defense that New York's going to have to be concerned about.
8: Well, let's start with this. I think the Knicks' concerns regarding Victor Wembanyama have less to do with what he does on the offensive end of the floor and more what he does on the defensive end of the floor. The one thing they have to be concerned with in this series is how are they going to keep Victor Wembanyama on the Spurs' defensive end of the floor away from Jalen Brunson. That's what the Knicks have to worry about, because in so many scenarios, it worked for the Knicks to run a Brown and Towns two-man game. I don't think that.

0: that's going to work here. Because ultimately, if you look what Victor Wembanyama did to Shai Gilgeous-Alexander in the Oklahoma City series, SGA and Jalen Brunson are probably players in the NBA. And he took SGA out of his rhythm in mid-range, mostly because he was a shadow. Everywhere that SGA went, Wembanyama was right behind the defender, making him have to change normal mid-range shots that he takes.
1: Lowest odds, by the way, in Vegas have it at 6 games. So if you want to bet where the series goes, basically you're going to make money if you bet it goes in 4 games. I don't think anyone sees that being a sweep. That's why the odds are so high. The money line, Spurs are minus 188 right now. Knicks are plus 158. So almost 2-1 for the Spurs in Vegas's mind. So you're going to, you're going to have to give to get because the Spurs, I think, and you and I were going round and round on this. He brings up a great point. We were even talking about Wemby and how Brunson and Kat basically have to space, especially when they're on the offensive side for the Knicks, because they just present so many matchups. How they assign Wemby in this thing?
2: No, it's valid, man. And look, I think you learn things as this series goes along. We learn things, right? As we saw the Hawks and the Knicks, they adjusted. The adjustment that they made in our series, for you hoops heads out there, has gotten them here. The adjustment was, we're going to run the offense through Karl Anthony Towns, and we're going to let Brunson run around and do other things. And ever since they beat us, they've been playing this way. And it's taken pressure off of Brunson, even though he's still scoring, Mike, but Towns has been the catalyst. That's what Brian Geltzow is talking about. Right. What about Mitchell Robinson? Now, you said the broken hand.
1: No, again, it was apparently Brian Windhorst can add orthopedist to his list of things he does, also being an aficionado on LeBron. But no, it started on ESPN this morning that they said the pinky, the bone, it's a boxer hand. Like, if you ever, like, hit a heavy bag, you didn't tape up properly, and you basically break them. He's saying it's more than just a pinky. The Knicks are saying, no, it's just a pinky. But a lot of people now are saying, what kind of feel? First of all, he can't shoot a jump shot. We know that. His free throw shooting is abysmal. But how does it affect him as far as we talked with Brian about being physical and chipping at Wemby?
2: Yeah, his fifth metacarpal is what the injury is. He already had surgery. Here's Brian on Mitchell Robinson.
0: He's going to be, to answer your second part of your question, he's going to be very, very involved. And I think this hand injury has been a little bit overblown in the respect that what exactly do you need Mitchell Robinson to do out there? Well, you need him to play defense. He's going to be able to do that, whether the hand's good or not. You need him to be able to defensive rebound and offensive rebound. You need him to be able to catch lobs and be able to handle dribble handoffs. I don't think it's going to be an issue rebounding or catching lobs. I think, dribble handoff wise, if I'm San Antonio, I'm taking a shot at that hand every time he does a dribble handoff to test it a little bit and see if I can send him to the sidelines. The other thing is this, and not that he was shooting free throws well in the first place, but having an injured pinky on his right hand makes him that much worse a free throw shooter. But what's been interesting about the hack and Mitch strategy is the Knicks have baited other teams with it. They certainly did that to the Cavs, where they put Mitchell Robinson out there. They were willing to live early in a quarter with the fouling of Mitchell Robinson and Robinson missing all his free throws just to get the other team in a penalty. Then they sit Robinson down, play aggressive going to the basket, and every time there's a touch foul, Mitch is shooting two free throws. So the Knicks have kind of used the hack of Mitch to work it back in their favor. Wouldn't surprise me if they do that all over again. Again, I think Robinson is going to be the same factor he would have been otherwise, whether the pinky's injured or not.
2: So that's Mitchell Robinson. Again, they have enough bigs. I don't know if they can affect Wemby, but look, they beat him earlier in the season, guys, and I know the Spurs are a different team. I do like the Spurs to win this series, but I will say they have enough bigs, Mike, to affect Wemby and run guys out there at him.
1: Right. Now, as you said, Cat's going to be, just like they figured out, Mike Brown figured out that Cat had to be the guy because they went after Jalen Brunson. Brunson's going to get his, but it's going to be curious to see how he fits in that mix. What about De'Aaron Fox? Isn't it time for him to kind of step up a little bit?
2: Yeah, it's a good point because he's been injured. He is probably one of the most playoff experienced guys his days with the Kings before he got to the Spurs. I would tell you if he was healthy, and I don't think he's been this entire playoff, I think this would be Spurs all day. But because what happens, Mike, is De'Aaron Fox is on the bench and Stephon Castro has to play point. He had a ton of turnovers in the first couple of games against OKC. That's not what he does.
1: Right. So, and Josh Hart could get involved there and try to, you know.
2: If Fox is out there, it takes pressure off of Castle to have to deal with that. So I don't know, man. I'm curious to see what he does in this series. But he's healthier than he's been the last few series. That's
1: for
2: sure.
1: Both teams. That's why when we talked about, you know, bring it back to the Hawks, and we'll start to look before you know it, guys. You know, it'll be time for the draft and everything else, and free agency. But we don't have an Anunoby. Not everybody has a guy like that, you know. And Bridges got heat for missing a bunch of shots in the Hawks series, but he's been a hell of a lot better since.

0: But Ananobi to me is probably the X factor. In addition, you know, Cat's obvious, but I like Ananobi in his game.
1: I do too. And this is why it's going to be fascinating to see how this shakes out. And the other part of this is, you know, you got the Villanova boys, right?
0: Mm-hmm.
1: I mean, New York is really that. They went and signed all of Brunson's boys.
0: Right. Vincenzo got the gate. Everyone else got the stick.
1: Yeah. And so now they have a chance to not only capture the moment as they did in college, but also, you know, a chance to do it at the NBA level. It's Dukes and Bell, Sports Radio 92.9 The Game. One other thing we want you to hear, and that's the Spurs supporting cast. Mike just brought up De'Aaron Fox. There are a ton of guys that will play a role if the Spurs end up winning this. It's not just going to be Wimby. It's going to be all of the other guys that people are not talking about that has gotten up to this point. Brian Geltzahler talked about it.
2: So you're 100% right about that. But let's start. Let's go through these guys one at a time. All right? First of all, I'm going to tell you right now with De'Aaron Fox, I think Mikal Bridges is going to guard him. I think Mikal Bridges is going to do a really, really good job on him. And especially with the fact that we know he's not 100%, I don't see him being a major factor in the series. Castle's a different story because I know we've heard a lot of talk about OG Anunoby spending time guarding Victor Wembanyama, and he will spend a little bit of time guarding Victor Wembanyama. He's going to have to guard Castle. Castle, you know, outside the first two games with 20 turnovers without Fox in there for the Spurs, Castle was a handful for OKC.
1: Mm-hmm.
2: And when I say a handful, you're talking about really strong defensive players, guys like Dort and Cason Wallace, and to a lesser extent Caruso, who's a very good defensive player, but not as strong as those other two guys. Castle threw those guys around like they were ragdolls. Mm. Goes where he wants, when he wants. The only guy in the Knick roster that can keep him from doing that is OG Anunoby. And I think you'll see Anunoby spend a lot of time on Castle in this series. The Knicks are not sleeping on the impact Castle can have in this series because they just saw what he did to OKC. Vassell, listen, Vassell is, the Knicks, I think, will handle Vassell okay because they're going to end up most likely with Josh Hart guarding him, and I think that's a good matchup for New York. The key guy you just mentioned is Champagne. Julian Champagne, because the Knicks need a place to hide Jalen Brunson. They're going to choose to hide Brunson on Champagne, in my opinion, just because Champagne's less of a threat off the dribble and just pretty much a catch-and-shoot guy. And I think what you're going to see from San Antonio early on is there's going to be some Brunson hunting going on. There's no doubt. And when they Brunson hunt, Champagne's going to be the guy that's going to be put in a lot of pick-and-roll action, a lot of pick-and-pop action, and they're going to look to see if they can get him open threes or get Brunson switched onto the ball, which is something that the San Antonio would like very much, that we saw your guys in Atlanta do well early in that series. So they're going to test this. The Knicks, since game four of the Atlanta series, have not switched a ton. They went away from doing a lot of switching. In this series, San Antonio is going to want to get them back to doing some switching. And if they're not, they will look to see if they can use Champagne as well and as much as they can to take advantage of Jalen Brunson's defensive deficiencies. So it's going to be a very, very interesting chess match to see how these guys match up. But I think early on in the series, the guy that the Knicks choose to hide Brunson on, and I think it will be Champagne, you're going to see that guy be featured a whole lot by San Antonio.
1: Mm. Hide him. Because yes. He doesn't play defense like that.
0: And it's something we talked about, and it's funny, you know, here's a guy that's considered one of the best point guards. The team's making a historic run. And then we had guys, and we talked about, you know, when they moved on from Trey. Now, again, only time will tell how we move in the draft and free agency and if this team can be better without Trey. But that's where the league is trending, to your point.
1: Yeah.
0: And Brunson's more physical than Trey.
1: He is. No, he's thicker. He's got a bigger, thicker body than Trey. We'll be talking about it with you guys tomorrow on the show. We'll see what happens in game one. We'll be talking plenty of Braves as well. More on the Congress and the testimony. By the way, it wasn't just Nick Saban. Notre Dame's AD was there. There were other people testifying, Mike, trying to get the support of other Congress folks to say, hey, we need your help to do this. And good. Again, if they get it, then how fast are we talking about a bipartisan bill being passed? It's not going to happen this season.
0: Well, it is funny because the first thing you hear about this is it's a big giant glob of clay or stone. You're going to shape it. You're going to knock some off here, knock some off there. But it is kind of interesting. With this giant lump boof of a bill, two people said no. SEC and Big Ten. Nope, nope, nope, nope, nope.
1: They don't want it.
0: Like Lego Batman. Nope, nope, nope, nope, nope, nope, nope. So we'll see. I mean, the two biggest.
1: Why? Because they don't want to share?
0: Because they don't want to give up the high ground. They got the loot, you know? Other than, you know, Texas Tech and the Big 12, everybody else has got the money, honey.
1: Yeah. All right, man, we got to get out of here. Turtle's got a full show for you. Day-Day, let's clear our throat.
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0: Subscribe to Dukes and Bell. You won't miss anything. All the breaking news, and of course,
1: don't cost nothing.
0: It doesn't. And you'll hear everything on 92.9 The Game as well. So make sure you do that. Hey, Day-Day, great job behind the glass. Big O's been off this week. He's doing all the things. Turtle's got a full show for you. Stay tuned, and we'll see what the Braves do tonight, man. We'll be talking about that and much more tomorrow with you guys right here starting at 2 o'clock. All right, Mike Bell, let's get out of here, man. Clear your throat.
2: Hey, man, the U.S. Open at Shinnecock starts in 2 weeks from Thursday. And you might remember from years ago where they had to water the greens in between the rounds because balls were rolling off hills and it was awful. Well, Scottie Scheffler, what's going on with Scottie Scheffler? He had a chance to hit a practice round. First time he'd ever been there. He goes, this is really hard. He was saying, surprised by the width of the fairways, but he said the greens and the way the greens roll and the shape of the greens, said it's going to be a really, really big challenge. This might be one of those, like, yes, like Chinese water torture U.S. Opens.

0: Hey, it's Abe Gordon in for Andy McMichael on the Midday Show. And on Thursday at 11 a.m., we'll talk about Game 1 of the NBA Finals. Also, Joe Patrick's going to join us, tell us just how good a value the Drake London deal is for the Falcons. All that and more starting at 11 a.m. on Thursday. 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
3: The afternoon drive is in full swing. A lot of delays, and we have a couple of incidents. One, a crash reported if you're in Kennesaw driving on I-75 northbound near Wade Green Road. Expect delays in Atlanta with word of a crash on I-285 eastbound at Boulder Crest Road. And we have downtown delays heavier than normal southbound past Fulton Street. That's an accident off on the right shoulder. I'm Neil Fiorito with Odyssey Atlanta Traffic.
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22: What's up, Atlanta? It's a hump day with Turtle. Live in the Kia Studios with you until 10 o'clock this evening. Big night of sports ahead. NBA Finals gets underway. Should be a good one. Knicks and Spurs. Spurs are a 4.5-point favorite at home. But the Knicks, as we know, 11 straight wins. Only our Hawks were able to do any sort of damage to the Knicks in the East. Took two games, actually, as a matter of fact. And then the Knicks went on an 11-game toot. So should be a really good series. Knicks haven't won a title since Day-Day, 1973. Spurs haven't won a title in, like a decade. So a lot of storylines going on in that one. Braves continue their series against Toronto after they took care of business last night. Matt Olson with a big home run. Something to keep an eye on. We're just keeping an eye on it. The starting pitching has been outside of Chris Sale of late. We know that Alex Anthopoulos mentioned the last time we heard from him about the potential to add there. So, again, it's just something to keep an eye on. When you're 21 games over 500, there is no complaining. There is no nagging. It's just all eyes are looking at.

0: at October right now and trying to get this team as complete as possible. So Braves tonight, will keep you posted. NBA Finals get started at 8:30. Well, really like 8:45. So we'll keep you posted on that in the back half of the show. And then, of course, there's the Falcons. We were on the air yesterday. That was awesome. We got first crack all night. I took your calls on the Drake London extension. 4 years, $141 million, up to $150, $100 guaranteed, $35.2 a year, making him the third highest paid receiver AAV. So what does this mean now for the rest of the team? Is Bijan next? Is Kyle Pitts in play? Bergeron, what kind of money is he going to get? A lot of big questions remain for the Atlanta Falcons. But what about this year? We've been talking a lot about the future. We've been talking a lot about quarterbacks. We've been talking a lot about competition. But what about the team that's going to take the field in just a couple of months here? As soon as we get through what is hopefully a very enjoyable summer for all of us here that listen to 92.9 The Game. I have a list here in front of me. Data, I didn't know if you know this. We are in the full throngs, if you will, of list season. And I have a list in front of me. I got a chuckle out of Data, by the way. The 100 most important players of the 2026 season. Data, if you had to guess how many Atlanta Falcons made this list, how many would you say? The top 100 most important players of the 2026 season.
1: Off top of mind, I would like to say 3, but something tells me you're going to tell me 1.
0: Dede, you are correct, sir. Atlanta, the disrespect continues.
1: Wow.
0: There is 1 Atlanta Falcon on the list of the top 100 most important NFL players.
1: And I think it's pretty safe to say who that one is.
0: Now, here's where the disrespect continues, and I'm kind of tipping my hand here. What number do you think Bijan Robinson comes in at on the list of the 100 most important players in the NFL for 2026?
1: Well, since you're saying it's disrespectful, I'm going to put him in the 70 to 75 range. Let's say 72.
0: 60.
1: Okay.
0: 60. So out of every player in the NFL,
1: that's crazy,
0: just one Falcon makes the list, and it's Bijan Robinson at number 60. This is the little write-up they gave. Robinson with the ball in his hands is pure art. He glides, he jukes, he sprints, he surges. He's added significant power to his game. His 2,298 yards from scrimmage in 2025 led the NFL. He's also in line for a massive extension. Atlanta, they're at it again. They're at it again. The level of disrespect to Drake London. The level of disrespect to Chris Lindstrom. The level of disrespect to Jesse Bates. The level of disrespect. How good was Divine Diablo last year? So good. Atlanta, here's my question to you. You only get one, so let's think about this. We know Bijan Robinson made the list at number 60. Again, if you're just tuning in, the top 100 players of the NFL 2026 season. It ranked in matter of importance. One Falcon makes the list, and it's Bijan Robinson at number 60. Who is the biggest snipe? Who is the biggest name for the Falcons left off the list? You get to make the case for one player. Is it Drake London? who just got paid? Is it Chris Lindstrom, who's all pro every year? Is it Jesse Bates, who's arguably the best safety in football? Is it, I don't know, is it a guy like Divine Diablo? You tell me. Who is the Falcon that was most disrespected on this list? I think it's got to be Drake London. It's got to be, but Chris Lindstrom doesn't make the list. He's the best at his position in the league, and he doesn't make the list. Come on, man. This list, just like all the other lists I've given you so far this season, bogus. A bunch of hogwash. So you call up and you tell me, make the case. Who is the Falcon that got snubbed the most on this list? Only one made it. Bijan Robinson, he's the only one. You're telling me there's 98 other players that are better than Drake London, Chris Lindstrom, Jesse Bates, Divine Diablo? Come on, man. One of those guys had to make the list, right? One? Drake London just became the third highest paid receiver in the NFL. He doesn't make the list? Really? Now, again, this isn't the 100, and the NFL every year does the 100 best players in the league. This is not that list. This is the 100 most important players in the league for 2026, not the 100 best. There's a difference. So Bijan Robinson, rightly so, gets on the list. But he's number 60. That's ridiculous in and of itself. There are 59 more important other players in the NFL than Bijan Robinson? Really? Okay, name them. I'll sit here and wait. I got till 10 o'clock. I'll sit right here and wait. Tick, tick, tick. Just another list that absolutely gives the Dirty Birds an absolute pounding that they do not deserve. So let's talk. 404-726-0929. I want you to make the case. Who is the one Falcon that absolutely needs to make that list? 404-726-0929. Is it Drake? Maybe Kyle Pitts, second team All-Pro last year? Divine Diablo? Chris Lindstrom? Jake Matthews? Jesse Bates? You name them. Make your case. Who is the guy that needs to be on this list? The 100 most important players for the 2026 NFL season. Your calls are next. 404-726-0929. Chris Thomas tonight.

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4: Backups in Gwinnett County. An earlier crash we had on Highway 316 westbound before I-85 has cleared. Crash delays on the eastbound side of I-20 near Glenwood Avenue. Also backups at Alpharetta with a crash on Georgia 400 southbound at Haynes Bridge Road. Out of your lanes, we have a stall and some delays in McDonough. I-75, the express lane southbound before Jonesboro Road. I'm Neil Fiorito with Odyssey Atlanta Traffic.

0: his first title in just his third year in the league. They have to get through the Knicks first, who are back in the finals for the first time since 1999. New York has the highest average point differential in NBA playoff history at 19.5 points. The Spurs are 4.5 point favorites for Game 1 tonight. I'm Adam Abdallah.
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2: Another day, another list disrespecting our Dirty Birds. On the heels of Drake London becoming the third highest paid receiver in the NFL, he doesn't crack the list of the 100 most important players for the 2026 season. Unbelievable. Hello, Jesse Bates, Divine Diablo, Chris Lindstrom, Jake Matthews, anybody? Hello? Really? All right, fine. Bijan Robinson is the only Falcon to crack the list. The 100 most important players for the 2026 season. Why did they do this, by the way? To celebrate 100 days until kickoff in the NFL is the impetus behind this list. Interesting. The way they did the list, they had the five rookies as the five most important players, which is interesting to me. Fernando Mendoza, of course, comes in at number one. Jeremiah Love, number two. Caleb Downs, number three. You know what? I can actually understand. Those are really important players for what they're going to be. Sonny Styles for the Commanders. He's going to reshape the middle of that defense. And then the corner that the Chiefs drafted to replace Trent McDuffie, Mansoor Delane.
3: Mm-hmm.
2: I get it. The 6 through 10, okay? They have second-year guys that need to step up. Travis Hunter comes in at number 6. Ashton Jeanty, number 7. All right, you know what? I'm not going to lie. The list is a little unconventional, but I can't say I actually hate what they're implying here. Like, the Jaguars were a playoff team last year. It's going to be interesting. And Travis Hunter, like, what is he doing? Is he just playing corner this year?
3: It's weird.
2: What? And that's literally how the write-up starts. Is he a corner? Is he a receiver? Both? Question mark. Ashton Jeanty obviously is going to be the linchpin for Fernando Mendoza. You know what's interesting? You know who they have at number 8? Omarion Hampton for the Chargers. That's interesting. Harbaugh, another year there. Herbert, tick, tick, tick. Is he too consumed by Madison Beer? Can you blame him? I mean, that is a lovely young lady. Nick Imenwori, really good player on a Super Bowl defending team. Number 10, I don't know if I agree with this. They have Josh Simmons. Number 11, Dom, you ready for this? I'm not going to go through all these names, just so you understand the list. The list, again, is the 100 most important players for 2026. Bijan Robinson, the only Falcon to make it, coming in at number 60. 6-0. Mike Evans is number 11. I get it. If the 49ers are going to be resurgent, he's going to have to be really good. Dexter Lawrence comes in at number 12. He's going to be hopefully the linchpin to help reignite the Bengals defense. A guy that would have been his running mate, Trey Hendrickson at 13. Kenneth Walker and DJ Moore round out the top 15. Bijan Robinson comes in at number 60. I want to know, who is the biggest snub on the Falcons? Is it Drake London? Is it Chris Lindstrom? Jesse Bates? Divine Diablo? Is it somebody else? Is it Nick Folk, the kicker? We know special teams cost the Falcons at least a couple of games last year. What do you think? 404-726-0929. 404-726-0929 is the number to get involved. Just another day, another list that takes a shot at the Atlanta Falcons. You're telling me out of 100 players in the NFL, there's only one Falcon on this list? You know what I should have done, Dom? Maybe I'll be able to do this during the breaks. What other teams only have one player on this list?
3: I've been listening to it, and I do want to see the rest of the list so that way I can kind of see what other teams were represented and where they were. I don't hate that there's only one Falcon on here, and that it's Bijan.
2: Here you go. Did you just decide to come in this week and be like, you know what?
3: You know what's funny?
2: I got my brand new show on Mondays, The Night Drive.

0: Dom Cherosky. So now that I'm a big time talk show host, I'm going to come on the air and I'm just going to be a rabble rouser. I'm going to be like, you know what, Mike Conti, he may not be listening at 10 o'clock at night, baby, but you know what? He's going to listen to me on Turtle Show. So I'm going to get my opinions
1: get
0: in
1: the
0: here.
1: Spicy takes off.
0: And I'm going to be a rabble rouser. I'm going to be a raconteur.
1: No. It is funny, though, because you and I usually are pretty much lock in step. Yeah, and we agree a lot.
0: I don't think we've agreed on a single thing this week.
1: Yeah. My approach is, and I think you touched on it a little bit in the first segment or towards the end, the list is most important players, not yes. best players.
0: Yeah.
1: And this isn't going to sound nice when I say it, but Bijan Robinson is on this list because he has a legitimate chance of winning, like, Offensive Player of the Year this season.
0: Yes.
1: Outside of that, in order to be important, in order to be considered important, you have to, I feel like there's kind of a level of being on a team that is competing for something. And right now, I feel like the way that the national media looks at the Falcons, we've seen what the projections are.
0: Not good.
1: It's hard to say that a guy on a team is important when that team is expected to be out of playoff contention
0: by
1: mid-November.
0: Despite Bates and Lindstrom and putting up their usual numbers, the numbers might not be important because they're not playing
1: they're not
0: in games
1: in
0: with
1: meaningful games. Exactly.
0: High stakes.
1: Right. And that's kind of why I take that stance. That's why, like I said, if it was 100 best players, I agree. I think we have an absolute argument. 100 important players?
0: Yeah, you know what? You might be right.
1: Yeah.
0: Dang it. All right, let's see what our buddy Steve and Snell. Steve, where are you reporting from today?
2: Oh, I'm in my car today. When they say important, I think they're talking about profit. No one's running home to watch the Falcons to watch Lindstrom. Bijan, maybe. So if they're not talking about talent, it has to be talking about money. And to me, the talent and the money go hand in hand.
0: Yeah, no, Steve, I understand what you're saying, but I don't think anybody on the Falcons is grossly overpaid or, you know, not bringing in the dollars at Mercedes-Benz Stadium because they're, you know, Arthur Blank is drowning in debt because of their contracts.
1: Yeah.
0: I don't think that's, Steve, I just don't know if that's particularly relevant in this case. Like, you know, think about the guys that I just said were Fernando Mendoza got the number one overall ranking because of how important he is and as a rookie. He's not getting, I mean, the money for him is irrelevant.
1: Yeah.
0: You know? Travis Hunter's on this list, like, as the sixth most important player. Money's not really relevant for him at all.
1: Not for these guys.
0: No, I don't. I don't really think it has anything to do with money. I think Dom is on to something. I also think, Here's what I think. The national media thinks that Atlanta overrates its players. That's what I think. I think that has something to do with it as well.
1: That's a good assessment.
0: Let's see what James in Decatur has to say. James.
3: Hey, man. How you doing?
0: I'm great. What's up?
3: Look, I just think that they did that based on the guy was hurt, but he did do a lot for the team. He had to go through two half quarterbacks, and he did a lot of the dirty work for making up for Pitts until Pitts came back on the scene. But I think it was London should have been on the list compared.
0: Oh, absolutely.
3: But like you guys said, that's with you. It was based on the record that the Falcons had that they could only put one player on there. That was B. Dijon.
0: Yeah, James.
3: Thanks, man.
0: Yeah, I think you guys might be onto something. The Falcons just aren't. Right now, I think they will be, but right now, going into the season, maybe relevant enough to warrant more players on this list. If you're just tuning in and you're like, Turtle, what are you talking about? Well, the list of the 100, now, again, we need to make this clarification, and the callers and Dom are doing a great job of doing that. 100 most important players of the 2026 NFL season has come out. Only one Falcon makes the list, and it's Bijan Robinson at number 60. I think that's a gross oversight.

0: I think at minimum, Drake London and Chris Lindstrom need to be on the list. And I think you can certainly make a case for Jesse Bates and Divine Diablo. Divine Diablo was a godsend. It's ironic given his name. For the Falcons last year when he was healthy. To say he's not one of the 100 most important, and especially because he has to pick up so much slack with Caden Ellis being out and gone, I don't know. I mean, I just think the inherent, it's not a bias, but it's like a looking little brother syndrome, like looking down upon Atlanta as a have not and not a have is definitely contributing to why Bijan is the only one on this list.
1: I think it's also because, again, and kind of getting back to the point that I made, like the quarterback situation, I think makes it tough because I think the reason why, again, getting back to importance, Bijan, Drake, Chris Lindstrom, Divine Diablo, Jesse Bates, they can have fantastic seasons this year, and none of it will matter if Tua and Michael Penix stink it up.
0: Okay, for instance, here's the guys that made the secondary list over Jesse Bates, Xavier Watts. Pat Surtain, Stingley, Devon Witherspoon, Christian Gonzalez, Cooper DeJean, Trent McDuffie, Kyle Hamilton.
1: If I am correct, just off of my memory, every single one of those guys play on a team that were in the playoffs last year. Except Trent McDuffie, who was on the Chiefs. Yes, he was on the Chiefs last year, but the Chiefs are perennial playoff teams.
0: Did the Ravens make the playoffs last year?
1: They were one game off, Kyle Hamilton. Yeah. So two of those guys. Everyone else, though, was on a playoff team.
0: Yeah, Devon Witherspoon won a Super Bowl. Stingley. No, did the Texans make the playoffs?
1: Yeah, Texans beat the hell out of the Steelers in the first round.
0: That's true. Yeah, you're right. Okay, here's a tough question, though. Are all of those players better than Jesse Bates? It's close. Oh, this list is tough. 404-726-0929. Man, Scott's in Atlanta. Scotty, what's up?
2: Hey, Turtle, how you doing?
0: What's up, man? I have a feeling I know where you're going with this.
2: Okay, so before I get into that, are you going to see He-Man this weekend?
0: I am going Father's Day weekend with my girlfriend, her dad, and two brothers. So we're going in a couple of weeks. Okay. I can't wait. I'm excited.
2: I'm looking forward to that, too. I'll be interested to hear what you have to say. Okay, to answer this question, for me personally, it's got to be Chris Lindstrom and Drake London. The thing about Chris Lindstrom is, you know, he's been an all-pro for 4 years. But to me, he's you talk about Caden Ellis being the heartbeat of the defense and we lost him, but Chris Lindstrom is anything but the sexy pick. But he's what makes this offense go, and he's just one of those guys that brings his lunch pail, and, you know, he's so pivotal, and I think he's so respected around the league. So to me, it's like he's what makes Bijan be outstanding. So you got to give it to Chris Lindstrom. And the thing about Drake is I love the fact that Drake got paid as a top three receiver, because if you look around the league, you know, you got Justin Jefferson, Jamar Chase, the Detroit receiver, Amon Ross St. Brown, and then CeeDee Lamb, people like that. But I think you can make an argument that he's in that top echelon of receivers. And I still think, personally, that Drake has yet to put together his best season. I think he's only scratching the surface of how good he'll be. So I definitely think it's those two. Drake is the sexy pick, but Chris Lindstrom is what makes this offense go. And I think both of them are crucial to our success. I mean, that's a given. So that's my take. Thank you.
0: Yeah, Scott, appreciate it. I actually thought Scott was going to go, yeah, I agree. I don't think anybody else should have made a list. Sorry, Scott. I love you, buddy. 404-726-0929. That's what I thought. Honestly, I thought Scott was going to come on and be like, Turtle, they're right. Nobody else deserves to make the list. All right, Ryan, Carter, K-Brad, hang on. We'll take more of your calls a little bit later. Yeah, there you go. I have the power. It does look fun. It looks like a fun movie. I'm excited. Going in a couple of weeks for Father's Day weekend. All right, when we get back, if you're on hold, stay there. Plus, Greg Allman's going to stop by. Fox Sports national NFL writer for Fox. So many NFL headlines to get into as we wrap up the 6 o'clock hour. And more of your calls coming up on a busy busy NBA Finals Game 1, Braves, Blue Jays, Falcons talk, you name it, we got it here on 92.9 The Game.

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4: A lot of crashes this evening. We start with one in Buckhead and slowdowns on Georgia 400 southbound near I-85. Also, word of a wreck in northwest Atlanta. Marietta Boulevard northwest at Coronet Way. We have some backups on I-20 eastbound near the Boulevard Glenwood Connector. And also delays with a crash in Duluth, Georgia 316 westbound near Boggs Road. I'm Neil Fiorito with Odyssey Atlanta Traffic.

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0: for your calls. 404-726-0929 on Chris Thomas Tonight. But right now, let's head out to the Sweet James Accident Attorneys Hotline to talk all things NFL, including the Falcons. Our good buddy Greg Allman of Fox Sports covers the entire league nationally. Greg, let's start with the blockbuster deal that rocked the NFL. Miles Garrett heads to L.A. How much so do you think they separated themselves from the rest of the league with that move? Are they the automatic, overwhelming favorite, in your opinion?
1: Yeah, I mean, the odds makers would say so. I mean, I think they're right there. I mean, I think Seattle's probably very close to them. You know, I don't think they were able to keep everybody from that championship team. So there's not the the momentum that the Rams have trading for McDuffie, trading for Garrett. You know, they've kind of lined themselves up where if they don't, you know, when you're a heavy favorite like that, if you don't make the Super Bowl at least, it's roundly a disappointment.
0: When it comes to the other big trade, A.J. Brown goes to the Patriots. Is that enough of a primary target for Drake May for the Patriots to try and replicate what they did last year?
1: Yeah, I mean, I think New Orleans, you know, I mean, kind of was able to take people by surprise last year. I mean, they'll have a number one schedule this year, a first place schedule, I should say. So I think everybody thinks they'll take a step back in terms of, like, overall record. I think they've done a good job of improving what Drake May has to throw to, just a better pass talent arsenal for him. But no, it's just a matter of, you know, can they have the same success against a much tougher schedule? They could be a better team this year and win two or three fewer games. And for them, it's just a matter of, you know, do you stay ahead of Buffalo for winning the AFC East? Are you the number one seed? You know, they had to go to Denver last year. So, I mean, it's not even like they're used to being the number one seed in the AFC. But that's what it's going to come down to, is where are these playoff games being played in January?
0: When it comes to what's going on here in Atlanta, Greg, Drake London gets a massive four-year, $141 million extension. Were you surprised that his AAV was at 35.2, as high as it was?
1: You know, the guys that do roster projections and free agent valuations had kind of had it there. My first guess was like 32, I think. But no, I mean, 35, you know, kind of lines up. And, you know, these you think about receivers. I mean, you go back to, you know, even 3 years ago, it was like, I think Tyreek Hill, you know, was getting like 28 and kind of had a balloon year to get there. I mean, that position has taken such a rise. And obviously, I mean, there's some, you know, you look at JSN, he makes Drake London look like, you know, a bargain. But no, it didn't surprise me. I mean, you think about the three straight number eight offensive picks in Pitts, in London, and in Bijan Robinson. I mean, they're going to cost the Falcons probably, you know, they're all going to be extended before too long here. I know Pitts is on a tag, but I mean, a year from now, they're probably looking at paying $75 million a year to those three, before you even get to paying a quarterback. It's just a different challenge

0: young talent that you're paying for as opposed to young talent cheap on a rookie contract.
1: Do you think Puka ultimately resets the receiver market at 45-plus?
0: I don't know that he does, honestly. I mean, Puka's had kind of some off-field issues. I don't know that he's been as consistent. You know, I think when he's you know, clicking on all cylinders, he's probably the best receiver in the league. But I wonder about that. I mean, I guess he'd be the next person you'd point to. But kind of needs to clean things up off the field and get back to who he was, you know, kind of a, you know, 100, whatever it was, 125 catch guy on the field. I mean, I think, you know, because the Rams now have more around him, you know, you think about how many tight ends they have alone. It's going to be tough for him to keep up with the elite numbers. But again, obviously they're going to try and keep that core intact. And he'll be, you know, at least at Drake levels for annual, if not closer to JSN.
1: OBJ, as a homecoming here, going to New York, as we're talking with our buddy Greg Allman, Fox Sports national NFL writer. Do you think with Neighbors battling the injury, OBJ actually has a chance to contribute?
0: I think he has a chance. I definitely think it raises some eyebrows about Neighbors just to see them. I mean, it wasn't just Beckham. It's Beckham and it's Braxton Berrios. And I mean, they're signing all kinds of guys. There's not a ton of NFL talent that's there to be signed in June for the most part. You know, Odell hasn't played since 24. I don't think he has a touchdown since 23. Obviously, injuries have kind of sapped the second half of his career from him. So if he is, in fact, an impact player on this Giants offense, I'll be impressed. It's one of those where it'll be fun to see what he does. It's neat that he gets to go back to New York where it kind of all started for him. He's 33. So again, I'll be impressed if he can stay healthy long enough to make an impact and beat out some talented options they have once they get Neighbors, once they're kind of closer. They lost Wandale Robinson, so there's a lot of targets. I mean, Wandale was like 140 targets a year guy in New York. So there's a lot of new passes that are available, and they just have to figure out which of these you know, kind of reclamation projects this week are likely to stick and be still be there catching passes in September.
1: Just announced that the Packers don't expect Micah Parsons back until at least mid-October. How much harm does that do to their chances in the division?
0: A little bit. Like the Bucs bring him in week 4, I think. So that's a game now. The Bucs don't have to worry about Micah Parsons. So that definitely makes things easier. Yeah, I mean, NFC North is so tricky. You know, if you think about the idea that, you know, Minnesota's a year removed from being a 14-win team themselves, and if Kyler can click and that offense can kind of get back to form, that's a really good top-to-bottom division. So the idea that you could set yourself back, and if you don't have Micah Parsons and you come out of the gates 2-2 instead of 3-1 or 4-0, that'll be a really tough – I mean, that's not NFC West good, but I think that from 1-4 – it's probably closer than the NFC West is. So, yeah, Green Bay, I don't know if they have any division games in the first month of the season where it'll impact those. But you don't want to get set back when you think about how much momentum Chicago has. I think Detroit will be back to being a force closer to where they were in 24 than where they were in 25. So there's not a lot of margin for error. You know, they got to figure things out. You have a new defensive coordinator there. You know, they'll have to find things without Micah and then try and refine things and see where things are once he's back healthy. Again, you know, they're talking about 5 or 6 games into the season now.
1: Kamara in New Orleans it's a will he, won't he. He's going to show up. He does show up, but he's making noise about, you know, the state of his contract, the state of his relationship with the team. You think there's a chance he doesn't play in New Orleans?
0: Yeah, I mean, it's one of those where they've moved on from so many of the you know, the linchpins of the late Drew Brees playoff years. You know, DeMario Davis is gone. Marshon Lattimore is gone. Tyron, I mean, all these veteran types that were there so long are gone now. He's one of the last ones left, really. You know, had a season low last year, 3.6 yards a carry, season low in catches, missed 6 games with injury. You know, there's a cap hit involved in moving on from him, whether they trade him or cut him. But to see what they did to give Travis Etienne, AHN, the money that they gave him, this is the first time in his career he's not their feature back. I mean, and now

0: I don't know if he's going to give you your money's worth as a number two back. You know, they've got, guys they've put decent draft picks into in the last couple of years. It wouldn't surprise me if they want to trade him or cut him. I think he's made it clear he doesn't want to play somewhere else. He wants to be a Saint for life. So I guess I'll be curious to see when this comes to a head. He's doing the right things. He's showing up for OTAs now. But I think as they try and rebrand as a younger team, as a new team built around a new foundation, they're eventually going to have to move on from that. So I think it's one of those where if they can work things out and coexist, that's great. But if I had to guess right now, I don't think he's playing for the Saints this season.
1: Before I let you go, it was announced today Caleb Williams gets the Madden cover this season. How high are you on Chicago?
0: Yeah, Mitch, you think about it. I mean, that offense and just the way they closed out last year, to think about, I mean, obviously DJ Moore is gone, but the pieces they have, to think about Luther Burden just starting to come into his own, add another tight end in the third round this year on top of Komet, on top of Loveland. I think year two with Ben Johnson, there's high expectations there. I'm going there fairly early in the season to catch a game and looking forward to that. I guess I think of them still as the default team to beat in the North. But again, you don't know if they'll be kind of the middling team. I mean, so much of why last year was a magical year for Chicago was insanely good success closing out games and winning games at the very end and winning games where they trailed late. And it's hard to sustain that, you know? If just those wins become 50-50 propositions for Chicago, that's a step back. That's probably two fewer wins this year. But no, it's exciting to think about. They lost a coordinator. They've lost some small pieces. Their offensive line will be a little bit tweaked. But just from an excitement standpoint, you see why he's on the cover of Madden as a guy that, you know, now in year three can really do a lot of big things for them. Sky's the limit. I mean, you think about teams, you know, I think so much of the NFC power is coming out of the West right now with the Rams and the Seahawks and the 49ers. They're probably right there in that next tier, the next best, the team outside the West that can challenge the West. Tough division to come out of and tough to get a high seed when you're in such a top to bottom tough division like the NFC North this year. But I'm excited to see what Chicago can do.
1: Greg, great stuff. Really appreciate it. We'll check you out at Fox Sports. We'll chat soon.
0: All right, man. Take care. Thanks, Greg.
1: That is Greg Allman of Fox Sports. All right, when we get back, Braves fans, CJ Nitkowski. Yeah, the great CJ going to stop by, talk all things Braves as they look to continue their hot streak. 21 games over 500 and counting. We'll talk some Braves next to kick off hour number two. More of your calls as well on the Falcons. Who got snubbed on the 100 most important players for 2026? Only one Falcon made the list. Come on, man. 92.9 The Game.

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6: Hour number two of the program here. Chris Thomas Tonight live in the Kia Studios with you until 10 o'clock this evening. Apparently Dom is feeling a death metal vibe tonight. As he fills in for Oren, is that some Slayer or some, you know, get a little Raining Blood up in here? You know,
22: I like just to switch it up every once in a while.
6: Just get the, because you're usually more like the lo-fi, you got the good hip-hop beats going.
22: Yeah, I'm usually like chill vibe,
6: and
22: lo-fi.
6: That was like the hairs on the back of my neck right now, so you make sure I'm awake, right?
22: You got versatility, the duality of man.
6: That's, you know what, you're getting deep there, my friend. All right, let's waste no time on Chris Thomas Tonight. Head out to the Sweet James Accident Attorneys Hotline. Welcome in our good buddy CJ Nitkowski, Braves TV analyst, alongside our other good friend Brandon Gaudin. CJ, Matt Olson playing heroics last night. What can you say? This guy, except for a little small swoon there, really has been the stalwart power hitter that we know him to be this season. Up to 17 home runs, a 900 OPS, 46 ribbies. His importance to the middle of this lineup, CJ, can't be overstated.
23: No, it can't. And I think we saw right from the beginning that he looked like he was locked in for the 26th season. A lot of that had to do for me with getting to the fastball a little bit more than he was a year ago. And he's always been consistent, has always put up big years. And, you know, a few years ago, we saw the biggest that we had seen. But he looks like he is kind of back in that same mode. Where, again, he's getting to the fastball, the power is there, and even a night like yesterday, I know there was a little bit of help from the wind, but he thought he missed that ball. And you know you're going right when you think you miss one and it ends up just leaving the ballpark for a pretty big home run. Defense has been as solid as it's ever been. He's a joy to watch play first base. It's not always the position that we will talk a lot about when it comes to defense. It is extremely important. He kind of shows that night in and night out and has been again this year, and he's just been an all-around complete player and a great one this season.
6: Have you been able to pinpoint anything over Elder's last couple of starts that's made him more hittable than he has been, because he was absolutely dominant going into these previous two?
23: Yeah, I think it probably speaks more to how difficult it is to be extremely dominant, you know, outing over outing. The improvements that he has made with his slider and his changeup in particular have really contributed to what he's doing. So there hasn't been anything that has stuck out. I think what happens, there's a couple of walks in there that have gotten away from him. We saw a four-pitch walk late that, you know, we're not used to seeing. He went from being a guy that really always had to have pinpoint command, where he bought himself a little bit more room, where he didn't have to be perfect or feel like he had to be perfect because of the addition to the cutter, and how it's kept the lefties honest, and again, the changes that he's made on both the slider and the changeup, and how good those pitches have been for

0: for him this year. So I think that's more a matter of, you know what, it's really hard to be dominant wire to wire in this league. That there's a select few that can even pull that off when they can, and even the best in the game struggle to do it. So there was nothing that you saw. You said, oh man, is there a problem? Is there something that we have to worry about with Bryce Elder? Absolutely not. I mean, still, like he does every night, gives the team a chance to win. He's been so good at putting them in a position to win. And I felt bad for him a couple times where a couple of outings ago where the bullpen was thin. And so Walt pushed a little bit harder than he probably otherwise would have, and unfortunately ended up taking a loss in a game because he let up some runs late. There's been a lot asked of him over the last couple of years, and he always seems to answer the bell, but I don't think anybody's too worried about the last couple of outings with him.
1: Speaking of which, definitely a change from what we saw from Snit. Do you like Walt's hyper-aggressive style that he's shown so far in terms of, I'm going to put you out there because you're my guy and I trust you?
0: Yeah, and it goes both ways, right? He's also going to get you out of there if he feels like it's time to get you out of there. I mean, there has been something about the conviction in which Walt has made decisions. No two managers are going to be the same. And obviously, Snit had an unbelievable run here and won this franchise a championship. And so nobody's comfortable kind of comparing the two, but just always knowing that there's going to be differences. And I think the difference that sticks out is there is this level of aggressiveness when it comes to making changes and conviction in making changes in the way that he's run the pitching staff. In particular, he's done a great job. It's a good bullpen. He's been given really good weapons to work with, but he's used them very well. You can tell the couple of times where he's pushed a little hard on guys, leaned on them, like Tyler Kinley when he went three straight. He hates doing it, and then he makes sure that he can get him the proper rest to get him back on track because he knows this is a really long season. So it's been interesting to watch his style. People always talk about your second managerial opportunity. It was a long time ago that Walt was managing the Rockies, and then the 8 years that he had here as a bench coach and how much that changes you and all those experiences and the way that you see the game. It's all coming to fruition in the way that he's run things so far with this team, and not just the pitching. I mean, what he's done, I think, on the position player side as well, and giving Mateo a little bit of run while Ha-Sung Kim was struggling and throwing it back out there. Kim's back in the lineup tonight, but he's not afraid to make the moves that he feels like are most necessary to put this team in a position to win.
1: Talking all things Braves with our buddy CJ Nickowski. You catch him every night on Braves Vision along with our buddy Brandon Gaudin and, of course, our Braves coverage here on 92.9 The Game. CJ, when it comes to Spencer Strider, as a former pitcher, love to hear your response. I think he could really benefit, and I know this is a lot easier said than done and probably something he would need to work on in the offseason, but learning how to pitch backwards a little bit. When the fastball isn't sitting at 98, 99 anymore, he seems to get caught a couple of times a start where he leaves one hanging out over the plate, and you know very well the difference between 94, 95 and 98, 99 is eminently hittable versus unhittable. So I feel like if he can learn how to, you know, get the curve over for strikes and get the change and whatever else he wants to throw mixed in there as the off-speed stuff and learn how to pitch off of that instead of pitch off of the fastball, could that be something that could serve him well?
0: I think he already kind of has a feel for what he's doing as a different kind of guy, right? He knows that 98, 99 is not there. He's done a lot of work to get the fastball back in a pretty good position where it's getting good ride. We have seen some of the numbers that we'll talk about on the broadcast and the ability to get ride on the fastball. When he was elite level, there's times where he was seeing 19, 18 inches with your league average being around 16. We've seen that again. We've seen it with a couple of ticks down on the total velocity, but that's to be expected after his second elbow surgery. So I would say that we've already seen him do that at times, right, to disguise the fastball a little bit. His curveball has been an elite-level pitch that was new from a couple of years ago, kind of bringing it back from earlier in his amateur career. It's a great swing-and-miss pitch. It's always been the slider, but this curveball that he has been featuring and the way that he has been using it has been really impressive. So can you pitch guys backwards? Certainly you can. I mean, there's times for it. It's not a, you know, it's not a steady routine. And I don't think that it's necessarily he's to the point where he has a fastball that has become so hittable that he can't use it the way that he used to. I think we've already seen the adjustments, which is a few more curveballs, especially to the lefties. He understands which guys are better on the slider versus the curveball. There's going to be some games like we saw two starts ago where he had the exact same usage on his curveball and his slider, which was kind of unheard of. And we saw the fastball usage coming down even last year. So he understands as good as anybody where he's at and how to best use his pitches. I think there's always going to be part of that that you have to be careful of is that once you've had that big arm and everybody goes through it at some point where your fastball is not going to be once the way it once was, but you're still pitching in the big leagues, is And I'll say this in a bad way, but you

0: put your ego aside a little bit and realize that's not there, but I still got to get guys out. And he's done that. So I don't know if it's just simple as, hey, start pitching backwards. But sure, he knows that the fastball is not the same, so he's using the repertoire a little bit differently.
1: So when it comes to the starting staff as a whole, CJ, do you trust what they have coming back as enough to become a, even a six-man rotation, depending on what Schwelly and Waldrop look like when they get back? Or do you think AA should look to add an arm?
0: I feel like there's enough coming. I mean, the idea of Sale with who Elder is right now, with the way that we've seen from Strider. Now you talk about Schwellenbach and Waldrop, like things just get really, really deep. Martin Perez has served a really nice role for this team. Grant Holmes, like these are guys that maybe eventually end up in the bullpen. I mean, you can never completely count on 100% health. I know there's going to be a lot of talk about Tarik Skubal as we get closer to the August 3rd deadline this year. It's going to be expensive. And I think that what we've seen from Alex pretty consistently, going back to what happened in spring training after all the injuries, is that he's not just going to make a move to make it. Not going to give up anything significant just because we need a short-term rental. Now, if there's a significant injury, setbacks for certain guys, and you start to lose the confidence that they're going to be back, then maybe. But if you're going to give me those guys that we just talked about, that I just listed off, and they're healthy, I'll put them up against any rotation that we have in the game.
1: Austin Riley, what have we seen over the last handful of games? Is there anything to point to signs of success? I know he's hit a couple of home runs. He's got 8 home runs on the season, so maybe a little bit of a power surge on display. But overall, what are you seeing from him at this point?
0: Yeah, I think there's some times where maybe he's caught in between a little bit. He's working, he's grinding, he's been watching a lot of video. We've talked a lot about kind of front shoulder and finding more consistency and that being level for him. And it looked like he was about to break out where he had gone on a pretty good run. The mechanics seem to be in a good place. I mean, it's so hard to break those down unless you're really going in slow motion and looking at a lot of different angles and even the way that they kind of do things now biometrically, and how you kind of see those skeletons almost to really see where your body is and what positions you're in to best hit. But I don't think anybody's too worried about Austin Riley, at least on the Braves side. I know it hasn't been his best year so far, but we start to see glimpses of it. He's just trying to figure out a way to get that consistent. I mean, the reality is that it's really hard to hit in this game, and we're seeing it get even more difficult. You know, that league batting average is sitting around 240 right now. It's just kind of crazy what's happening offensively because of how good these pitchers have gotten and the tech that's behind all of it for them. So it's been a little bit of a slower start after a pretty good spring for Austin Riley, but there's not a lot there that says, oh man, we got a big problem on our hands. I think he's going to be just fine.
1: How special was it to see Ronnie look like vintage Ronnie last weekend?
0: Yeah, it was good. I mean, I think he needed that too, right? It was a really slow start from the power department from him. We know this is a guy that plays with a lot of emotion and how much he loves the game and loves to be successful, and came off this amazing WBC where they won it all for Team Venezuela. And you know, he was just thinking about, you know, he wants that and he wants a World Series to pair with it. But it's been good. I mean, the swing looks better. The big thing for him is getting on time for the fastball, and the elevated fastball in particular for him. We have seen some times where teams have gone at him pretty confidently with respectable fastballs upper half that he has struggled to get to, where we've seen more swing and miss than we're used to seeing. So there may be some room to tighten it up and get a little bit shorter, but I think what we saw over the last few days, and especially at the end of that road trip, where he started connecting, where he did look like he was on time, it was a breaking ball, it was a two-seam fastball, and pitches you expect him to get to, hopefully get him in the right place so we can start also getting to those elevated pitches.
1: Before I let you go, tough spot for Ha-Seong Kim right now, coming off the injury, really didn't have much time to ramp up. How do you convey, how do you dictate between CJ, how much of it is rust, how much of it is lingering injury issues, how much of it is this is just a down year, or is it just a kind of a stew of all of those?
0: Yeah, I mean, it's probably all of it. I think he's pushing hard to get back to where he wants to be. I mean, you got to really kind of take all of it into consideration, and the way things went this winter for him, right? We weren't sure if he was going to come back. We know how badly he's wanted to play in Atlanta, and they get the deal done. And then immediately, it felt like he had gotten hurt slipping on some ice in Korea. And then one of his closest friends, and we talked about it a lot last year and how great it was for him to come over to Atlanta and play with Jerks and Profar. And then you get that bad news that he ends up getting popped again, right? That's a lot for him with a close friend that he was thinking he was going to play with this year with the Braves, a team that he's always wanted to play for. Then the team gets off to a really good start without him, and guys start emerging like Mauricio Dubon.

0: and even Jorge Mateo when he has been in there. And so the pressure builds to want to come back to pull your end of the rope and what's important and pull your weight and contribute. I just felt like maybe he's pressed a little bit to get back, and you can understand why he would and how badly he wants it. So just hopefully you can string together a couple of good ones to help him relax a little bit and know how important he is to this team, because we need him. They absolutely need him here in Atlanta to be that really good version of Ahsan Kim that we've seen in the past. The guys that have filled in have done a really nice job, really nice job. But the fact of the matter is that Ahsan Kim was brought in on a really big contract to come in and contribute, and he's capable. My guess from the outside is that he's just been pressing a little bit.
1: Real quick, before I let you go, it's one thing to call games for a team that's 21 games over 500. But CJ, every time I turn the TV on, you and Brandon have some sort of massive spread being brought into the booth that looks absolutely phenomenal. Has there been something that stuck out to you this season at the ballpark where you guys were just bowled over at how good it was?
0: I mean, it's all been really good. Chef Jocko and his group spoil us. And it works out both ways, right? Like, they'll bring something up that is specific to the team that we're playing, right? That's kind of been a theme. There's been some really great stuff. And there was a steak sandwich. I can't remember if it was the end of last year, early this year, that was absolutely outstanding. There really hasn't, I don't feel like there's really been misses. Like, even when we're not doing food items that we're showing on television, they treat us really well otherwise, and we can kind of order from them, which is, it's just been kind of spoiling for us. So the food is amazing, and it's really incredible to see just where this whole thing has gone compared to, like, when I was a kid, and it was just about, you know, getting a hot dog with some red onions or some sauerkraut. And now the fare that's available is nuts. I did take a shot at the bat flip, right, the 2-pound burger that I got maybe about halfway through, but it was great, a little more than that. But it was really good. I mean, everything has been solid. And then just the ideas and the creativity that they come up with when a team is coming to town. I'm not working this series. I know they did the poutine thing that Frenchie and BG were able to have. And then so we got the Pirates coming up this weekend. So it's always a big mystery. We can't wait to find out what it's going to be.
1: CJ, great stuff. Appreciate the time. We'll chat soon.
0: All right. Sounds good, Chris. Take care.
1: All right. That is CJ Nitkowski there, the great Braves analyst. They are so lucky, man. You know what I'm talking about. Like, seems like every game. Hey, we're back. We got, a pound of chicken and cheese nachos, 16 hot dogs, and 4 large Cokes. Let's see if we can put it down before the 5th inning. Man, what, you think my job's good? Talk about that job. All right, we'll continue some baseball talk, a little national perspective. Danny Vietti is going to join us from CBS Sports, as well as a football frenzy. More of your calls on the Falcons coming up, 92.9 The Game.
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0: I feel whatever it might be. And there's just such a large bridge to cross here. We're still very much in the early stages of these negotiations. And my guess is as good as the guy next to me. So my early take on it would be that the fact that they are exchanging offers and they are having conversations and you haven't heard too many non-starters yet, I think that's a good indication. You know, there's certainly there could have been a possibility for both sides to just come out of the gates very, very stubborn. And I thought both sides, relatively speaking, relative to each side, actually came out with some decent starting points. So we still have a long ways to go. But the fact that they are having, so far, healthy communication seemingly is a good start.
1: A guy that was a pain in the butt for Atlanta fans the last couple of years, Nick Castellanos, gets DFA'd today by the Padres. Is he shot or what's going on with him?
0: Yeah, he's really struggled to catch up to the fastball later on in his career. With Philly, there were questions of whether he was a locker room cancer. You know, there were questions of what his work ethic was. And then he goes over, he gets released by Philly, goes over to San Diego, and he struggles performance wise. He's kind of one of those guys that he still has capabilities of hitting at an MLB level. It's just a question of whether he can turn it on at the right time. But, you know, I'd be shocked if I don't see him sign with another contender at some point this season. He is still capable of hitting at a big league level, especially against left-handed pitching. So is he an everyday outfielder as he once was? Probably not, but certainly a platoon option for a contending team later down the stretch.
1: Aaron Judge dealing with yet another injury, awaiting to hear back from a specialist on a bone bruise that's reportedly affecting his shoulder. Are we on the verge? Are we there yet in terms of as good as he is? Is he also injury prone?
0: He typically goes, like if you look at Aaron Judge's stats across his career, if obviously early on in his career, he had this stigma about him that, okay, Aaron Judge can't stay healthy on the field. He played 155 games his first full season in the big leagues. After that, it went to 112, 102, 28. But since then, he's played well over 100 games each and every season since then. And so early on in his career, there was this stigma, okay, Aaron Judge, he's a big guy. Larger humans typically have larger injuries. That's just the way things go. But if you actually looked at the injuries that Judge had early on in his career, like one of them was a hit by pitch that shelved him for like 60 games at one point. Another one was a fielding injury. It wasn't as if he's pulling a hamstring every single time in non-contact type situations. He's actually, especially over these last six seasons, while he's been a three-time MVP, he's actually been very, very durable. 148 games in 21, 157 the season after that, limited to 106 in 2023, but 158 games in 2024, 152 last season, and 59 this season. So I think we can throw that whole idea that Aaron Judge is injury prone out the door. I don't think this guy has been injured any more than any other elite player in Major League Baseball.
1: Yeah, I remember that one. It was in the outfield in L.A. They left the bullpen door open to a jar protruding onto the field,
0: yes.
1: Bangs his toe on it, cracks his toe, and he's out for like a couple of months. I remember that one. All right. When it comes to us here in Atlanta, Danny, a couple of different questions. Starting pitching depth here is good, but I've been getting different people's opinions on it. Do you think they should still be in the market for a starter just to add another veteran presence there to the young guys like Holmes and Schwellenbach and Waldrop that are coming back from injury?
0: I think it really depends on what the health of the guys coming back are. If you feel good about the guys coming back, I don't think you necessarily need to be as aggressive on the trade deadline, at least in regards to the big ticket items, such as perhaps a Tarek Skubal or maybe a Robbie Ray of San Francisco. But you always want to add more depth, right? So I think Atlanta, especially over the years that Alex Anthopoulos has been at the helm, he doesn't usually go after the big ticket items. He usually looks to get more budget items. So you look across the league landscape as it stands right now, like the Detroit Tigers, for example, they're in last place in the American League Central. Jack Flaherty has struggled this year, but he has.

0: has postseason experience, postseason success, maybe he could be an option. Kansas City has a couple starters, Michael Wacha, Seth Lugo. It depends on whether this team can stay in the race, but Dustin May is going to be a free agent at year's end in St. Louis. You always want to add more depth. I expect Atlanta to be, considering where they are at in the standings, to be as aggressive as anybody as we creep toward the deadline. But we don't see Atlanta go after big ticket items. So I expect them to be more budget items.
1: Speaking of which, a position they could upgrade as left field, as the combination of Mauricio Dubon and Mike Yastrzemski has not exactly been, you know, world beaters. What do you think it would cost to go get a Byron Buxton?
0: Quite a bit, especially just because of his contract. Now, the reason Byron Buxton is on such a team affordable contract is because of his injury history. We just got done talking about Aaron Judge's injury history. Byron Buxton, it took him about 8 seasons in Major League Baseball to finally eclipse the 100 game in a single season mark. Byron Buxton was limited to about 60 to 80 games for the first 8 MLB seasons for him. Now, all of a sudden, the last couple of years, they've limited him defensively. They used him more as a designated hitter to try to give him more days off in the field. And Buxton has been able to stay healthy and finally turn himself into the hitter that we all knew he was capable of if he was able to stay on the field. But what's allowed, especially Minnesota, to be able to take in his benefits is the fact that his team-friendly deal is a 7-year, $100 million extension. He's only making $15 million in 2026, $15 million in 2027, and $15 million again in 2028. So 2 more seasons after this at a $15 million, that's an absolute steal in today's current rate. For that reason, it's going to take a pretty large trade package of prospects to be able to acquire Byron Buxton for a number of different reasons. Most importantly, because only $30 million guaranteed over the next 2 years after this.
1: What's the latest on Garrett Crochet? I know he just got a low lat strain grade on, I think it was Tuesday, 15-day IL. Is there any shot? I know they just brought him in to be their ace for the future, but with Boston kind of being a mess right now, any shot you think they'd consider moving him?
0: I'd be shocked. I mean, they did just extend him to a 6-year, $170 million deal. I know Boston's kind of in shambles right now, but that front office right now, it's a real big question mark. I mean, anybody looking on the outside in, I mean, nobody expected Alex Cora to be fired. They've had a lot of questionable moves in regards to which players they have added. Nobody really knows the direction or what this team values most, it doesn't seem. I would guess that Jaren Duran is probably the most likely big-name item to be traded away from Boston at the deadline this season. I would be shocked if Crochet was traded elsewhere, one, because of that large extension and questions of his health right now, and two, we need to see what he's going to be when he does come back from the injury list.
1: Well, how about Aroldis Chapman? He's 38, but he's pitching like he's 28 right now.
0: Yeah, certainly. I'm glad you mentioned Chapman. Chapman and Duran, those are the two names. Definitely, I would be shocked if those two players were still on Boston after the trade deadline, for sure. And Atlanta is known to add bullpen arms. San Diego is known to add bullpen arms. Those are two teams that I would look for to be very hot for Aroldis Chapman at the deadline.
1: I mean, Danny, I don't want to be hyperbolic, but if you had Dylan Lee into Suarez, into Chapman, into Iglesias, yeah, that's one of the best back ends of the bullpen of all time, no?
0: No, it's filthy. And this is what front offices have been trending towards the last few years. Like, this is what A.J. Preller does in San Diego. This is what the Dodgers have done at the deadline. This is what the Kansas City Royals did even back in, you know, early 2010s. Is you can rely on starting pitching for 162 games. But come postseason time, you don't need 5 starting pitchers. You need about 2 to 3, 4, ideally. But if you don't have the starting pitching depth, you can get through a 5-game series, even a 7-game series, if you have a dominant bullpen. All you need is your lineup to get hot, play some pretty good defensive innings, and then you have a bullpen. As long as your starter and give you 4 to 5 competitive innings, you toss it to your bullpen. If you have 3 to 4 bullpen arms, that can guide you the rest of the way. So it's no longer this idea of, hey, we need to get a dominant starting pitcher to guide us through 7 to 8 innings. That's no longer the strategy anymore. It's let's stack the bullpen and let's limit it for our starters. They can give us a good competitive 4 to 5, and we can take it the rest of the way with a dominant bullpen.
1: Before I let you go, I know they probably wouldn't do it in the division, but Sandy Alcantara seems like a guy that's in desperate need of a fresh start. Had a good start to the season, really struggling since. You think he could be on the move? Would Miami risk selling low?
0: Yeah, it depends on where they're at in the standings. I mean, I think they expected to be, especially considering how well they finished the season last year, very close in that wild card race. But Miami's kind of in this in-between stage where they're really not in a rebuilding stage. They're kind of in a retooling stage, and they have been for the last couple of years. Peter Bendix, president of baseball operations, is more of an economical front office member, and Sandy Alcantara is he's aging by the day. Velocity is still as good as it's been, especially considering he just had Tommy John a couple of years ago. I would expect him to be highly sought after, especially this season. Last year, he was on the trade market, but he pitched so poorly in 2025, nobody really knew what his market was, and nobody knew exactly what the going rate was going to be for a guy with an ERA above 5.5. This year, the strikeout per nine is around his career average. The velocity is around his career average. ERA is ballooned, especially compared to his Cy Young days, but his stuff and stuff plus looks pretty close to his career averages. So I would expect him to definitely be a big ticket come trade deadline time.
1: Danny, great stuff. We'll check you out. CBS Sports Believe Network. Appreciate the time as always.
0: Anytime, my man. Thanks for having me on.
1: All right, that is Danny Vietti there. Great stuff, dishing on all things MLB. Let's get back into an NFL conversation with a football frenzy. If you hadn't had a chance to weigh in on our topic of the day, let's go. 404-726-0929. I'll run it back for you real quick. The list of the 100 most important players for the NFL is out for 2026. Only one Falcon made that list, and it is Bijan Robinson at number 60. Which Falcon, in your opinion, got the most amount of disrespect? Drake London, who just got his bag? Is it Jesse Bates? Is it Chris Lindstrom? Who else? Jake Matthews? Xavier Watts? Jalen Walker? Who got snubbed? There can only be one. 404-726-0929. 92.9 The Game.
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Back with you here on 92.9 The Game. Chris Thomas tonight, Turtle, live in the Kia Studios with you until 10 o'clock. Thanks to CJ Nikowski, Danny Vietti coming by and talking some baseball. Going to get back into an NFL conversation as well. We'll give you a quick update on the Braves. Let's check that out right now. They are down 1-0, excuse me, bottom of the second inning against old friend Patrick Corbin, who somehow, despite posting like a 6 ERA the last handful of years, was able to find a new home in Toronto, who is not playing very well. They are 29-32 after making the World Series last year. So we'll see if they can touch up a guy that

0: they've been able to touch up many, many times before. All right. Dom, back to this list. Again, if you missed it, the 100 most important players in the NFL for 2026. The list is out. Only one Atlanta Falcon managed to crack that list. And that is, of course, Bijan Robinson at number 60. Number one, I'll give you some highlights. Number one, Fernando Mendoza. Number two, Jeremiah Love. Can he restart the Cardinals? Number three, Caleb Downs. Can he restart the Cowboys? Number six, Travis Hunter. Number 11, Mike Evans with the Niners. 12, Dexter Lawrence. Can he restart Cincinnati's defense? The secondary guys that made it over Jesse Bates. Pat Surtain, Stingley, Devin Witherspoon, who just won a Super Bowl with Seattle. Christian Gonzalez of New England, who Drake London torched. Cooper DeJean of the Philadelphia Eagles. Trent McDuffie and Kyle Hamilton. Micah Parsons comes in at 25, who, by the way, Dom, Falcons are going to miss week three.
1: Yeah, yep. That's good.
0: A big deal.
1: That's huge.
0: You don't have to worry about Micah Parsons. It came down about an hour ago that they don't expect him back until mid-October. Brock Bowers, our old friend, comes in at number 29. How much can he help back up Mendoza?
1: Mm-hmm.
0: Miles Garrett, just traded to Los Angeles, comes in at number 40. Will Anderson, 41. Probably right behind Miles Garrett as the best defender in the NFL. Quinnen Williams at 44. Dallas gave up the farm for him. Can he and Caleb Downs reset the defense there? Our old friend Penei Sewell, who we know the lore of. Falcons could have had him in the draft a couple of years ago. Tristan Wirfs in our division comes in at 53. Puka Nacua, 58. Devontae Adams, 59. And then Bijan Robinson comes in at number 60. Jahmyr Gibbs right behind him, ironically enough.
1: I was going to say, right behind him is Jahmyr Gibbs.
0: And then another Lion, Amon-Ra St. Brown, comes in at 62. CeeDee Lamb, 63. Any more highlights here? Justin Jefferson. They put the wide receivers really low on this list. I don't know why. Offensive playmaker. Well, it's wide receivers and running backs. They grouped them together. They're low. McCaffrey 65. James Cook is 66. Jamar Chase is 70.
1: Yeah, I was gonna say. I feel like this is part of a. We know what these guys are gonna give us already, so it's really more so on other players on those teams to step up who are going to be important, maybe. I could think. That's the only reason because, like, Justin Jefferson and Jamar Chase are, again, and this isn't the two best players.
0: Yeah, again, this list is not the 100 best.
1: Right.
0: It's the 100 most important players.
1: Yeah, but, like, I think Joe Burrow would tell you Jamar Chase is way more important than pick 70, you know?
0: Yeah. And then they put the quarterbacks last. Man, these lists, dude. I'm telling you what.
1: I understand what they were trying to do, but having the quarterbacks all the way down at the bottom of the list is a little weird.
0: Yeah. Again, the only Falcon to make the list is Bijan Robinson. Even the Jaguars got two players on this list. Because Trevor Lawrence made the quarterback list.
1: Mm-hmm. Is there a team that doesn't have a player on this list?
0: It's got to be the Jets, right?
1: Jets or Browns?
0: Control F here. Jets.
1: Let's see. Jets, we got anything?
0: No.
1: No.
0: The only mention of the Jets is how Sauce Gardner.
1: I was
0: going
1: to say Sauce Gardner.
0: Who comes in at number 28 was traded from the Jets. Wow, we found a team that's actually worse than the Falcons.
1: And then the Browns are probably only mentioned because of Miles Garrett.
0: Garrett, who came in at number 40. Yeah, I mean, it's got to be Drake London that's the biggest snub on this list, right?
1: I was going to say, if there's anyone outside of Bijan that I think, because Bijan's on the list. Drake, I think, is the one person who you can say, all right, I have a legitimate gripe with not being on this list. Especially, I just got this huge contract. I'm one of the three highest paid wide receivers in the NFL. I should be.

0: somewhere on this list. If you, he's the one person that I can kind of be a little upset for and pound the table for. If you wanted to put him somewhere in on this list, probably in the lower 80s or 90s or something like that, I wouldn't have been mad.
1: So they listed their category here, which starts at number 57 and goes through 77, is or 76. They listed offensive playmakers.
0: Yeah, star offensive playmakers.
1: Okay, and there's 20 of them.
0: Yeah. Drake should be somewhere.
1: Okay, so let's do it. Who are we taking out and replacing with Drake London, right? JSN is 57. No. Puka is 58. No. Davante Adams at 59? Is Davante Adams at this point in his career still better than Drake London?
0: I don't know. I don't think so.
1: Probably close,
0: yeah, it's,
1: right?
0: It's close, though.
1: Bijan, obviously, at 60. Jahmyr Gibbs? He's probably slightly better at his position than Drake is.
0: I'm fine with him being there. You know, actually, funny enough, there's a name that I'm looking at, and even though he had a great year last year, George Pickens.
1: That's the one I was looking at. Yep, so 63 is CD. So let's back up a little bit. 60 is Bijan, okay? Mm-hmm. 61, Jahmyr Gibbs. 62, Amon-Ra St. Brown.
0: Mm-hmm.
1: 63, CeeDee Lamb. And then that 64 spot right there.
0: Yeah.
1: George Pickens.
0: The only thing, I think George, that's a thing of potential. The thing that I would give Drake over George right now is I know for a fact Drake London can be a number one wide receiver. At this point, George, granted, you were playing in Pittsburgh the first couple of years of your career, and that offense was abysmal. But you had a great year in Dallas. A lot of that was because you were getting one-on-ones because CeeDee Lamb was there, and he was taking a lot of that attention. Now, granted, he got hurt, and then you did kind of still have your moments there, but we've really only seen you have one really great year.
1: But I will say this. Mm-hmm. They put his slash line in there. That's as good as any Drake London season he's ever had. I think it's probably better.
0: That one season.
1: He had 93 catches for 1430 and 9 touchdowns.
0: Yeah, he went bonkers last year. I think Drake has shown
1: a
0: little bit more.
1: I would still put Drake London in over CeeDee George Pickens.
0: Yeah.
1: Christian McCaffrey, what can you say? I mean, I think based off of resume, you got to go McCaffrey there. He's healthy. Yeah. James Cook, I think I could put Drake London in over James Cook.
0: I was going to say, why is Rashee Rice on this list?
1: Because he's that important to, they got to have him back.
0: I mean, I guess.
1: And maybe James Cook the same thing. Like, Buffalo's offense is so thin that James Cook is so important.
0: I was going to say, I understand it in Buffalo's circumstance. The Chiefs, you signed Kenneth Walker.
1: Yeah.
0: What is Rashee Rice isn't even going to be here for the first couple of weeks because he's probably going to be suspended or whatever. Like, I don't know how he's on this list.
1: They put Rashee Rice in and not Kenneth Walker, interestingly enough.
0: Yeah, that one doesn't make sense.
1: That doesn't make any sense. All right, a couple more here. Jonathan Taylor? I think Jonathan Taylor
0: that's
1: probably better
0: that.
1: Than. Yeah, he had. Jonathan Taylor,
0: and also
1: 18 touchdowns.
0: I was gonna say, and he's probably gonna have to do it again because you got Daniel Jones coming back from injury.
1: Jamar Chase, obviously Saquon at this point.
0: I think he's still a focal point. It would be interesting because now with AJ Brown gone,
1: it's gonna be Devonta Smith.
0: Yeah,
1: Dallas Goedert's back on a 1-year deal.
0: Didn't they trade for another wide receiver?
1: And they drafted Mekhi Lemon.
0: Yes, that's what it was. Yeah.
1: I'd put, at this point in his career, no offense, Tom, I'd put Drake over DK Metcalf.
0: I'm not mad at that.
1: I'd rather have Drake. So DK Metcalf comes in at number 72. Drake London easily could have been in that slot.
0: Yeah, as I said, I can absolutely see Drake in that spot.
1: Would you rather have Drake London or Nico Collins? I think I'd rather have Drake London.
0: Drake, yeah.
1: Yeah.
0: Drake.
1: Wow, so there's a bunch of people. Drake got snubbed, y'all. That's what we're figuring out. Got snubbed.
0: We can agree with that. I can agree Drake probably got snubbed. He should have been somewhere on this list between 70 and 100.
1: I can't really argue with the secondary list over Jesse Bates.
0: Yeah.
1: There's a lot of good players.
0: I was going to say, the secondary, it's a tough group to crack.
1: That's a lot of really good players on that list. My goodness. Pat Surtain, Derek Stingley, Devon Witherspoon, Christian Gonzalez, Cooper DeJean, Trent McDuffie, Kyle Hamilton. I guess maybe Cooper, but he's so versatile.
0: Yeah.
1: I think they're going to have him play safety this year.

0: It's tough. That's a tough list.
1: It's a tough list.
0: And but what about Lindstrom not in with the linemen?
1: So how many offensive linemen are on this list, actually, now that I'm looking at it? I don't feel like there's a lot.
0: Let's see.
1: You got...
0: There are. You got Trent Williams.
1: You got Josh Simmons, who's the first one listed.
0: Creed Humphrey, Deion Dawkins, Will Campbell, Lane Johnson, Penei Sewell, Tristan Wirfs. Yeah.
1: Okay, so you got a decent amount.
0: Chris Lindstrom's not up there? He's right there.
1: Mm-hmm.
0: He's right there. Did they only take tackles?
1: It could be. I said it could. That actually would make sense if you're tackles.
0: No, Creed Humphrey is a center.
1: Well, maybe he's the exception to the rule.
0: Snubbed. He's the best in his position in the league. Snubbed. Man, this is a tough list. You know what? They did a good job with this list in the sense that it makes you think.
1: Yeah, it does.
0: This is a good list to make you think.
1: This isn't a terrible list. This isn't one that I think was just shock value. I think there was some thought that went into this one. While I disagree with certain points, I think overall it's pretty solid.
0: And I think I disagree with some of the... Like, I wouldn't put quarterback last.
1: Yeah, putting quarterbacks last.
0: I don't know
1: weird. Why
0: they put quarterbacks like 80 through 100. Like,
1: yeah.
0: That's just bizarre.
1: It's the most important position on the field.
0: Yeah, why is it not? You put Fernando Mendoza
1: over
0: every Matt Stafford. I don't really understand that one. All right, NBA Finals in a half hour, boys and girls. Let's preview it. Keith Smith had a chance to catch up with him. Spotrac talking Hawks and NBA Finals when we get back right here, 92.9 The Game.

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